0: rush helped signing Von Miller to a one-year deal, joining a young Dallas D-line head coach Brian Schottenheimer likes adding competition.
1: Everyone should be excited that we're adding a great teammate, a very talented player that's accomplished what he's accomplished. You know, if they don't want to compete every day, they're not in the right organization, because that's what we're looking to do. We're looking to build. But the conversations that were had, the guys understand, they get it. And again, I think it's going to bring the best out of everybody.
0: Elsewhere, Saints rookie receiver Jordan Tyson expected to miss around 2 months with a hamstring injury that he suffered last week. Eighth overall pick in the draft, likely out until October.
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5: Now that we've done a lot of sports for the last couple of hours,
6: sports,
5: let's talk about life. The elementary school car line. It took me over an hour to pick up my first grader. And my kid, when he gets in the car, and this is well over an hour, he goes, "You took forever, Mom."
6: I'll never forget this dude in this, like, the 700 series pimped out black BMW would always cut in the carpool line. After about 3 weeks of this crap, I see him cutting in line again and just dropping, pulling up into the crosswalk. I pulled my big ass Dodge Ram Laramie truck.
5: What?
6: Block the entire street, and I see other parents applauding me. I just rolled my window down, and I looked out like, "You got a problem?"
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7: Fire it all.
5: There are six Buzz siblings. Five of them want to sell their stake in the Los Angeles Lakers. One of them does not. And she happens to be the current governor of the team. You're listening to Amber and Ian. We're presented to you by Progressive Insurance. At Ian Fitz, ESPN is how you find him. At Amber W Sports is how you find me. So Jeannie Buss has said through her lawyer, Ian, that she will contest her siblings' attempt to sell their 17.8% stake in the Los Angeles Lakers. We heard earlier today that they were, in fact, going to sell that Buss share to Bob Iger and Josh Kushner, who we know are the new owners once the deal goes through for the majority share. And so I guess the Busses decided they wanted to go ahead and dump off their share as well and go ahead and make some money at this valuation. Jeannie Buss said no, no, and maybe in large part because she, of course, would no longer be able to be the governor of the Lakers if, in fact, she sold her share.
6: Which one of the Buss siblings would be the jerk in the black pimped out BMW that they always cuts in the carpool line?
5: Well, there's Jim, Johnny, Jamie, Janie, Joey, Jesse, and Jeannie.
6: They love the letter J.
5: Jim, Johnny, Janie, Joey, Jesse, Jeannie.
6: You sound like Matt Damon in Good Will Hunting, rattling off his mythical brothers and sisters.
5: I mean, it's like what I did to my kids. I gave them both C names, so I guess I can't judge. I had a whole lot less kids than this. If I had gone all the way to six, I don't know what I would have done. Maybe I would have rocked with the C thing, to be honest. I have no idea.
6: I mean, and the Fitzsimmons family, we had Brendan, Ian, Kevin, Devin, Marin, Rowan. You're getting a theme here. Barbara, Catherine, Dalton, and then Devin went, "You know what? Hell with that, man. I'm having Liam and Nora." Right? So we punted on the ends, right? Finally, with the youngest Fitzsimmons boy with his siblings. Like, this whole thing, this is not going to be resolved anytime soon if Jeannie's contesting it, because by the way I read this, all the siblings have to agree on the sale in order for it to go through. So therefore, if she's blocking this bad boy, this is going to be a nasty, nasty sit down, when it comes to, the Buss children and figuring out if they're all the way out or if Jeannie gets to remain.
5: For Ivan Kushner, this is the difference between owning 65% of the franchise from Mark Walter or owning 83% of the franchise if they were to be able to acquire Walter and the bus's share. Here's Ramona Shelbourne, ESPN NBA insider. She was on SportsCenter, and here is the latest that she discussed on the holdup now of the bus portion of this sale.
7: We've just gotten a letter from Jeannie Buss's attorney saying that no sale of the remaining 17.8% Buss family shares can be effectuated without the consent of all three of the trustees, okay? That's Jeannie Buss, Joey Buss, and Jeannie Buss. Now, my reporting is five of the siblings voted to sell this morning. Jeannie Buss did not vote to sell. And so she's contending through her lawyer that the five siblings who voted to sell do not have the right to do that pursuant to a ruling in 2017 when this was also in court among the trustees. There was a coup that the older brothers tried to dislodge Jeannie from control. And so it's in the hands of the lawyers right now.
6: They haven't spent Christmas together in a very, very, very, very, very long time.
5: It sucks, man. It sucks. These things are complicated. I feel like people probably judge rich families for these fractures that develop, and yet it's so easy for that sort of thing to develop because these things are so complicated. And from the outside looking in, it looks like, well, Jeannie's the one who's the governor of the team, and you can't be a governor of a team unless you have at least a 15% share of that team. So she loses her involvement in the Lakers. None of her siblings are involved in the Lakers like that. So they don't care the same way that maybe she does because she still wants to be able to have that title so that it becomes her against her siblings, and you can see both sides, and there's no easy way. If you're the siblings, I understand why they want to take advantage of this price tag that Mark Walters just got, because they would be making significant money, of course, off of this sale. They already made significant money when they sold the majority stake, and here's another opportunity to get out and divest completely. And when you have these sorts of assets, these family businesses, they've owned it for so long, but these things become complicated. They've owned the Lakers since 1979 when Jerry Buss bought the Los Angeles Lakers, and he bought them for what? Like, I don't have it in front of me. It was like $35 million, something ridiculous. And then compared to today's prices, of course. And then they've had this as a family business. This has been their lives for so long. But man, that gets complicated as you get older, because do your children want to deal with 17.8%? Did those kids want to, you know, when do you go ahead and make those decisions and simplify things? And if the family's already not getting along, makes sense why some of them might be in favor of trying to simplify that trust.
6: No matter what, it's an end of an era, you know, with one of the signature franchises in North American sports. Yeah, you know, it's like when Jack Kent Cook sold the Washington Redskins, now Washington Commanders, to little Danny Snyder. I mean, Jack Kent Cook was a legend in the tri-state area because of how he did run Washington, in that football franchise. Little Danny Snyder ran it into the ground. Who knows what's going to happen with the Lakers? It's like, you know, when Clint Merkinson, sold to Bum Bright, the Dallas Cowboys, who then later sold to Jerry Jones, same thing. You know, Big Clint had developed this brand that was the Dallas Cowboys. He's the one that agreed to call them America's team when the Pittsburgh Steelers turned it down. Mm-hmm. He and Tex Schramm were like, hell yeah, we'll take that moniker right here. Those were end of eras. Those are just a couple of monsters off the top of my head. And, you know, this sale, no matter what, they don't have, you know, the majority stake in the team anymore. At some point, I think Jeannie's going to lose this battle at some point, and that will officially be the end of the entire Buss era in L.A. And there's a lot going on in L.A. in the NBA. You got Steve Ballmer. Here's a shocker, by the way. I know everyone's stunned by this. The NBA, after a nearly year-long investigation, ruled that one of the members of the Good Old Boys Club did nothing wrong.
5: Well, they didn't rule it. ESPN's reporting that there's no evidence of it, that the NBA isn't finding any evidence of it. So they haven't actually ruled it yet. The investigation is ongoing, but
6: I will let you cut my pinky off with a hatchet if the NBA comes up with anything on Ballmer.
5: Right. Well, and that's the thing. Is the NBA just scared of Steve Ballmer? It's very hard to imagine. that there's nothing here, but maybe there's nothing here. The NBA, here's the quote from Don Van Natta Jr., Baxter Holmes, and Ramona Shelbourne, who've done all the reporting on this. Quote, the NBA has found no evidence showing LA Clippers owner Steve Ballmer funneled money through team sponsors to pay Kawhi Leonard in order to circumvent the salary cap, according to three people with knowledge of discussions between the two sides. End quote.
6: Okay.
5: Yeah. Okay. So it goes on to say that the NBA is focused actually on whether the team's introduction of Leonard to the sponsors, whether that constitutes some sort of violation of the league rules, but they don't even know what the rule would be that would constitute a violation. That's what it's focused on now, not did Ballmer funnel money to Kawhi, because if this report is accurate, if what they're hearing is accurate, then apparently there's no evidence that Ballmer funneled money to
6: and therefore no
5: Kawhi
6: punishment
5: Leonard.
6: And the Raptors,
5: we are talking about the richest owner in the NBA, and we are talking about an investigation by lawyers hired by the NBA. Let's all keep
6: into one of their own. Yeah. So anybody who was shocked by this, again, tell Cinderella I said hello, because you're living in a fantasy world. You know, you got to catch somebody red-handed on tape in this day and age to kick somebody out of the old boys club. You know, whether that's the NHL, the NFL, the NBA, you know, Major League Baseball, you literally have to have Donald Sterling smoking gun, staying with the Clippers, in order to get someone jettisoned from the good old boys club.
5: I do think it's interesting, because if this is how it ends up going and Steve Ballmer doesn't suffer any sort of repercussions for what's being alleged or what it seems like Pablo Torre found out, if the NBA can't find it out as well, then I would say that there ain't no reason to not circumvent the NBA salary cap if you're the other owners. And the other owners have been very, very quiet. None of them come out and been angry about this advantage. I wonder, Ian, would the noise be louder around this whole thing if the Clippers had won a championship? Imagine if they had won an NBA title from potentially, allegedly circumventing the salary cap. You think that we'd all just let this go away? It's because it didn't work. It didn't work out.
6: There'd be 29 other owners in the good old boys club, but that would be going, hang on a second.
5: That's exactly what it is. I feel like the owners are quiet because it didn't work.
6: And you don't throw stones at glass houses.
5: Well, that's the thing, is they don't want anybody looking into them.
6: Exactly.
5: And this is good. This feels like open season then. If this reporting is correct and nothing ends up happening, which is maybe why they're dragging their feet with this investigation, because they don't want to actually tell the world that there ain't nothing here, nothing to see here. Maybe they're waiting for season to fire up so we all get distracted. Nothing to see over here. Come on, football season. Maybe that's what the NBA is rooting for. Because then, yeah, it's open season, I would imagine, for other organizations to, you know, maybe have some sponsorship deals that you don't actually have to go plant trees for, like what happened here allegedly with Kawhi Leonard. Coming up next here on Amber and Ian, ESPN Radio 2-A-Days continues. We will take a look at a team that just settled a quarterback competition. Was it the right decision? We'll tell you right here on ESPN Radio.
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17: Here's your ESPN Radio Tri-State forecast. Lows of a low of around 63 tonight under mainly clear skies. Sunshine mixed with clouds at times. Tomorrow, chance of thunderstorms. High temperatures reach up to 77. Slight chance for storms. Tomorrow night, lows dip down to about 61. Partly cloudy skies. Right now, it's 77 degrees. I'm staff meteorologist Jennifer Wojcicki on ESPN Radio, AM 1590 WPVL.
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22: 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C.J. 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
31: This is Kevin Seifert covering the Vikings. Story of the Vikings training camp and really their entire season is quarterback J.J. McCarthy. And as the fourth week of camp begins, we can already establish a few objective facts. First and most importantly, he's healthy. After missing all of his rookie season because of a torn meniscus in his right knee, there are no physical limitations. McCarthy has taken every first-team rep in camp and started in the preseason opener. Second, McCarthy has earned the admiration and respect of his teammates. He has an unmistakably magnetic personality, exactly the type you would want for a young quarterback. He's had some accuracy issues at times during camp, particularly in the red zone, and he threw high on the one pass in particular during the preseason opener. So the consensus in Vikings camp is that Coach Kevin O'Connell will craft a scheme that doesn't ask McCarthy to do too much in his first season as starter.
5: That must have been last season.
4: If we could all go back in time.
5: If we could all go back in time. Was that last season?
6: Yes.
5: Minnesota Vikings two-a-days?
6: Or it was taped before the announcement.
5: That's what I'm thinking. It was taped before the announcement, but when was their first preseason game? The announcement wasn't it last Tuesday?
6: Played it. Yeah.
5: No, I'm saying wasn't when in conjunction to the announcement. Either way, Murray was named the starting quarterback of the Minnesota Vikings. So, JJ, everything you just heard there, that was great, but it's actually the Kyler Murray era now in Minnesota. So let's bring in Bryant McKinney to talk about the Minnesota Vikings. 12-year NFL vet, Super Bowl champ, national champ, of course, as well. And Bryant, thanks so much for joining us. Let's start with this Vikings quarterback decision. It is, in fact, Kyler Murray. Is that the right choice?
32: I think they did. And I feel like, JJ had the opportunity to learn and sit back and watch a veteran who's, been in the playoffs. I think he was like the MVP his rookie year or something like that. But like, it has a lot of experience. And I say this because, they had Sam Darnold and he came in, but then he left. So it's like, you just get somebody who's like, been in the game for a while, you get to learn. I was like kind of compare like Brett Favre and Aaron Rodgers, like just get to sit back behind a veteran who's done a lot, who's a lot of rushing touchdowns. I've seen the stat the other day. He has more rushing touchdowns than Lamar Jackson at a certain point or something, which is crazy. But I feel like it's good for him.
6: As an offensive lineman, go back to where you were, an all-pro and a two-time Super Bowl champ. If you're Christian Darrisaw playing your old spot, also a fellow first-round pick, How does having a mobile quarterback and go off script like Kyler Murray change the way, if at all, that you play the position?
32: I feel like having a mobile quarterback can be beneficial. For me, having a mobile quarterback, well, Donnie Culpepper to me was pretty mobile. So, like, they can have you save out of, like, getting out of sets and times, getting out of just scrambling around. But to me, as an offensive lineman, you have to look at the defender's eyes because the defender will kind of tell you where the quarterback is a lot, too. But I feel like it's good because, like, if you watch, like, Lamar Jackson and all these different mobile quarterbacks, they help save the offensive line from getting sacks in time, too. So I don't feel like it's a bad thing.
5: Super Bowl champ and national champ Bryant McKinney joining us here on Amber and Ian. We just got the word that Jamal Adams went down in preseason game one. He is now out for the season. I guess he tore his quad tendon, so not good news there for the vet. This D-line was already one that might have multiple rookies starting on it. What do you think the loss of Jamal Adams means to this team defensively?
32: Well, I just feel like he was coming in for definitely like a leadership position, and he had a lot of experience and was able to kind of like just rally the team together, because a lot of guys, when you're a veteran, they're going to respect you. So having him, you know, gone, especially so early in the first preseason game, you know, kind of, you know, be a little detrimental a little bit, but at the same time, it's like somebody, whoever is behind him, needs to step up and fill in that opportunity.
6: Hey, how much does this also maybe the Vikings have to up the price on what they, you know, looking at it with a guy that, man, he's got to be, what, 37, 38 years old and a, you know, perennial Pro Bowl safety in Harrison Smith. So how much does that ratchet up those conversations? Like, all right, Harrison, we know you didn't want to come to camp. We know that, you know, you're contemplating retirement. Here's a couple extra mil for you if you want to come out now and just come on back. Come on back. Come on back in the fold for Brian Flores and the boys.
32: I think as a safety blanket, they're comfortable with him. They know him. They know his work ethic. They just know a lot about Harrison Smith. I don't see anything wrong with, you know, trying to send a few, you know, extra dollars his way to get him to come in and help become a leader on his defense.
5: What are your expectations for this team this season, Bryant?
32: I expect them to do better this season, because last season they had like a lot of injuries on offensive line, like rotating a lot. Darisaw wasn't in a lot. You know, he was coming back from, I believe, an ACL surgery. So he wasn't in. But with the times, like, you look at the last, I think, 5 to 6 games at the end of the season, they were on a roll. They won, like, the last 5 or 6, and they had the whole O-line all intact. And I always say the O-line is the engine to the car. The quarterback is the driver, receiver, running back, and everything at the wheels. But the engine can't – without the engine, the car's not going to go anywhere. They had the full offensive line that last 5 games, and they went on, like, a 5-game win streak to become spoilers for the other teams that are trying to make the playoffs. So I feel like with everybody staying healthy, and especially on the O-line, the offense should be really good. So now we just want to make sure the defense is on their part as well.
5: You can check out Bryant McKinney on the Believe in Vikings podcast. Thanks, Bryant. We appreciate it.
32: Thank you for having me.
5: It's going to be a really interesting season, Ian, seeing this Vikings team, because it certainly does have its flaws. But Bryant's right. There was also aspects of this team that were banged up last season that are going to be better this season, like the O-line. And what is it going to look like with Kyler Murray at the helm? And really, that's the big question, because, of course, people think, well, it can't be any – it's not any crazier to think Kyler Murray could have the resurrection than Sam Darnold. I know what you're about to point out, that there was another stop in there for Sam D.
6: Yes, there was. You go all the way back to Jets and Carolina, then San Fran, where it all started at quarterback rehab. There's two places you go for quarterback rehab, and that's L.A. or San Fran, both there in the state of California. Then to Minnesota, where they won 14 games in Minnesota in the last 2 games. Now, the regular season finale, playoff game went up. Now, there's the old Sam Darnold, and he goes on to win a Super Bowl in Seattle. J.J. McCarthy, I'm pulling for this dude, man, because the Vikings gave up on him in a hurry. Now, they see him every day behind the scenes, but the guy I covered in college is a baller and just wants to win the game. If you want him to throw it 9 times and you run it 70 to win a game, he doesn't care. You want him to throw it 70 times and only run it 9 to win a game? He's all about it. So,
5: do you think he stays in Minnesota? You think
6: I think they're going to trade him. Oh yeah, I think so. You've got Carson Wentz also on that, who can keep you afloat to go 2-3 through a 5 game stretch.
5: He played a lot in preseason game 1.
6: Yeah, so I think that, you know, they're already probably dangling J.J. McCarthy.
5: That's my guess as well.
6: And the other part is you lose Jamal Adams. We were just talking to Bryant McKinney about he was actually playing really well. So that, if I'm Harrison Smith, I took note. because he's on his couch right now, by all accounts, still working out from everything I've read. He just hasn't decided if he wants to play or not. And I think this is a great move by a 37-year-old vet, Amber, where you don't want to go to camp because not a lot of vets want to go to camp, especially when you've been as many as he has. Now you have a little bit more, you have even more leverage to say, you know what? You want me? Pay me a little bit more and I'm back.
5: Yeah. It's going to be, I'm fascinated to see this team because I think Kevin O'Connell and Brian Flores, I mean, you can make an argument that they're one of the very best duos in terms of coaching duos in the entire NFL, right? Even though they haven't had the postseason success that obviously the Viking fan wants them.

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16: I'm Nick DeLuca. Era ending in L.A. The Buss family announcing the sale of their remaining 17.8% ownership stake in the Lakers to new majority owners Josh Kushner and Bob Iger. Jeannie Buss contesting her family's claim in a letter from her attorney after completion. Buss would no longer be the team's governor. Her lawyer contending the sale can't go through without her approval. The Buss family has had ownership of the Lakers since Jerry Buss purchased the team in May of 1979. Jeannie Buss has been the team's governor since 2013. Elsewhere in baseball, the Diamondbacks placed Ketel Marte on the restricted list after he failed to show up for tonight's game against the Red Sox. The D-backs did not give a reason for the move after delaying posting their starting lineup until around 15 minutes before first pitch tonight. Marte hitting .249 with 21 homers and 67 RBIs this season, left in the first inning of Arizona's win over the Braves on Friday with left knee soreness, but returned to play on Sunday. In the NFL, Saints rookie receiver Jordan Tyson expected to miss around 2 months with a hamstring injury that he suffered last week. Eighth overall pick in the draft, likely out until October, could be a candidate to go on IR. Former Ravens linebacker and longtime advisor in player engagement O.J. Brigance died after a 19-year battle with ALS. The team announcing today he was 56 years old.
4: Hey, it's Evan Cohen. Coming up Tuesday, we continue to get you ready for the NFL regular season as we go two-a-days with the Atlanta Falcons and Miami Dolphins and tell you which team is closer to turning it around. It's on Sportsmanlike 6 a.m. Eastern right here on ESPN Radio, ESPN2, and ESPNU.
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0: 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Mo Vaughn has hit in the bullpen. That is his third on the night.
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3: It is our favorite part of Monday, Mo Monday. Mo Vaughn appears courtesy of Perfect Game, the world's largest amateur baseball platform, and the Mo Vaughn Sports Academy in Boca Raton, Florida. Mo Vaughn, kind enough to hop on with us. Mo, we appreciate it as always. There is a monster series tonight, Mo, between the White Sox and the Cubbies. How did the Sox go from 121 losses just 2 years ago to the AL Central leaders in two seasons?
4: They have a good manager. They got good structure. They know what they want to do going out each day. They've made some good additions. Morikami, guys are playing well, and a little bit of belief. I mean, that's all you need sometimes. It's a young league. It takes time for these guys to get into the flow, but they're in it now. They know they're in it. They're going to go into that series in over there on the other side and try to win some games. Definitely.
5: It's one of the great rivalries in all of baseball. And kudos to my Cubbies. But speaking of the Cubbies, they got worked against a rival also, man. The Cardinals call up their outfielder, Joshua Baez, and he goes yard not once, not twice, but three times. Ooh. And oh, by the way, first one to deep damn center, right? I mean, second level. Then the second one to left, and then he sprays the third one, which was a great pitch on the outside corner, and he just launches, takes that bad boy to deep right field. So he sprayed him all the way around the yard, and it was Major League Baseball history. Go back to your playing days. What's that mean for a guy when you get your call up and it's your major league debut, the travel and everything else that goes into it to do that, Mo? Take us behind the scenes.
4: It's tremendous. I mean, you're getting called up. Your parents are flying in. Whoever's coming, he probably got about 40 tickets.
5: He really did.
4: You wanna play well. You're itching. It's what you wanna do. And for him to come up and have that type of game, hitting the ball to all fields, this is what I mean when these guys, you know, come up prepared. You know, I was just over there at the All-American game in Philadelphia. These guys are prepared. They're ready. They're strong. And I think they're just better at a younger age than when I played. So it's great for him. He gets that, knocks that out. Now I have to come down today and just try to get a base hit and not try to hit the ball in the stadium. But it's tremendous when you can come up and do that and get those monkeys off your back and have a great day.
3: 23 years old. Here's the problem, though. I feel like he needed to retire immediately after that, just in and out. Because how does it get better than that, Mo?
4: Nah, do it again. Do it again. Do it a couple more times. He's only gonna get better with time. He's floating right now. Wait till he gets his legs on the ground and really starts going. But this is just a tremendous confidence builder for him. I'm sure parents and family are always like, man, they're waiting for that first hit. When are you going to get that first hit? Well, he sure not kicked that door in, you know, last night.
5: I mean, what do you remember about your debut?
4: I remember coming up from Scranton, Wilkes-Barre, Pennsylvania. And, you know, I'm not a flying guy. You guys know that. I got to get on a six-seater plane.
5: Nope.
4: Propeller.
5: Nope.
4: Propeller.
5: Yep.
4: I didn't think I was going to make it to the stadium. And then I got there, you know, I'm running around, I'm getting lost, running through, but I should know, Boston. I've been going to Boston my whole life. I have family there. I'm getting lost trying to get to the ballpark, but I finally got there and my first home game is against the Yankees. And I walked and standing there is Don Mattingly. So it was tremendous for me to be in that situation. But hey, I didn't have that type of game our friends just had. I was really working towards it, but it's a great feeling for everybody involved. Anybody that's touched you throughout your life coming up to get that call up is great.
5: Mo, I was on a flight like that going up to call Oregon at Penn State last year. I can relate. I almost threw up right there in my seat, man. I'm with you. Yep. Nope. Nope. And nope. No.
3: Mo Vaughn was called up by the Boston Red Sox on June 27th, 1991. You can catch the Mo Vaughn podcast that drops every Thursday on Mo's YouTube channel, PGTV, and all major podcast platforms. All right, let's move it along, Mo. What do you make about Paul Skene's struggles here? His next start pushed to Wednesday so that he gets more rest. He left his last start just 65 pitches in. Are there concerns? Because apparently there were concerns about the velocity. Are you concerned about what you're seeing from Skene's?
4: Listen, Paul Skene's is a dude, all right? And if he's injured, he's really not going to say anything. He's going to try to tough it out. I think people need to kick back a little bit. This guy has been tremendous for that organization for 5 or 6 plus years. He may be going through something. Listen, and he's got to look at things right now. He's in a situation where, you know, his best years are in front of, directly in front of him. He's got to make a decision. The Pirates need to make a decision and help him on his way and whatever they decide to do. But yes, you know, if he's talking about velocity issues and pushing the start back, there could be some type of injury. But you know, Paul, he prepares well. You see him working out, all the things he's done. He's going to work through it and push through it. But he needs to take a look at personally where he is in his career, his best years, and try to get somewhere where he can put a ring on his finger.
5: What is it? What impact does it have in a Major League Baseball clubhouse when you're a team like the Dodgers? And you're in a serious baseball ditch right now, which every team hits over 162. I mean, you're going to hit it, but they've been in it for a while now where their skipper, Dave Roberts, just called everybody out going, we've been below production for weeks now as they just lost 3 out of 4 in a crucial series to the Milwaukee Brewers. What impact does that have on a clubhouse?
4: Listen, Dave Roberts has got the cachet to make that call. And that's why the Dodgers are going to be okay, because there's no sugarcoating what's going on. You got a guy at the helm that's made an evaluation. He's called his teammates, his team. Listen, there's lag, man. There's a lot of lag. You played down to the last day for the past 2 years. And all these guys are trying to do, like I said, do you want to have home, you know, field advantage? Of course you do. But don't misunderstand. These guys know how to win on the road. They're just trying to get themselves there. As this thing gets closer, gets down, you know, they're gonna go up and down through August, but once that September hits and they see the clear path, they're gonna kick it into gear. There's too much talent, too much experience. Guys know what they're doing, but yeah, Roberts making that call is the reason why they've been successful the past couple of years.
3: Let's stick with a declining theme. Cal Raleigh has been doing just that, Mo. 60 homers last year, 13 so far this season. What's going on?
4: I was just looking at something. Cal Raleigh hit 38 home runs left-handed, and 22 right-handed. That is a tremendous average. If you look over the course of history, usually those averages don't pan out like that. So he had not only a year of hitting 60, but he was probably at the percentage hitting those 22 right-handed at the top. Listen, the guy played a lot of baseball. Ian Amber, you guys know how hard it is catching. He could be nicked up, and it's just a tremendous, you know, a lot of responsibility, a lot of pressure. It's hard to get back on top. You went to the playoffs and you made it all almost down to the last two teams. It's hard to put that together. I think he played WBC. He didn't really get a chance to rest. I think it's just one of those years where he's got to just get himself, get strong, get back together and put it together for 2027. It's tough doing that. It's, you know, you're battling, you're thinking, you're going for these records, you're trying to stay focused. It's hard to repeat. I just think he's tired both physically and mentally.
5: Yeah, and he had that oblique strain, which set him out for what? damn near a month.
4: And you know how
5: that was
4: that
5: a long
4: is.
5: Time ago. Yeah. Oh yeah. Yeah. But that was like 2 months ago, when he came back. So, but I mean, obviously that factors in as well. Something else factors in, man. Your Dallas Cowboys just brought back a DeSoto High School legend and a Texas A&M Giga Maggie in Von Miller. I'll be honest with you. I didn't even know he was on the Washington Commanders last year. I had no clue. That's
4: he
5: how bad
4: nine,
5: the Commanders
4: he
5: were.
4: Had nine, he had 9 sacks and he didn't start.
5: Yeah, no, he only got in for maybe 12 to 15 snaps a game. So how you feeling about Von going to your Cowboys for one last hurrah probably? And then your young wide receiver in Camden Brown, man, just a remarkable undrafted free agent story out of Georgia Southern. So start with Von because I know you're high on that one.
4: I'm very high on that. I think you're going to get a tremendous amount of leadership. I think he's going to also be able to develop the young guys. You know, for the season that's going to take them, propel them for the next few years. Listen, he's going home. He's from Texas. They are doing, come on, Ian. You know, the Cowboys are acting really, really professional in how they're doing things. Everybody's really quiet. You know, things are, they're making moves. I think they see something. So I'm very, very excited. And our third receiver, Cameron Brown, sit him down. He don't need to play anymore. Put him down.
3: We've seen enough.
4: Let him get ready for the season. He's good. Don't, nobody needs to get hurt. Let's just take it in. But they're really doing some things. As always, I get excited, but, we just gotta wait. Gotta stay focused.
5: There you go.
3: A big win over the Super Bowl champs there in preseason game one. You can check out Mo Vaughn every Thursday. His podcast drops on Mo's YouTube channel, PGTV, and all major podcast platforms. Do not miss it. Thanks, Mo. We appreciate it.
4: Have a good week. See you guys next time.
5: Done and done.
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0: First down and goal at about the 2. Three-step fade to the left side of the end zone, and Brown, did he come up with it? He did. What a catch by Camden Brown on the fade from Joe Milton. Touchdown, Dallas.
1: One-handed, left-handed. He goes up, and I believe he just brings this in with the left hand.
2: That was the best play of the weekend, courtesy of 105.3 The Fan. The Dallas Cowboys end up beating the Seattle Seahawks in game one. Nobody cares about that, but you do care, Ian, when you get an opportunity to shine like that and do something like Camden Brown got to do in that game.
3: Yeah, you undrafted rookie free agent out of Georgia Southern. This is a remarkable story. And by all accounts, obviously I've not been to Cowboy camp. I'll go start seeing them when they come back to Dallas. But you read all the stuff from the beat writers, and Camden Brown has been catching everything thrown in his zip code. It's to the point where he's now probably wide receiver 3. You just heard Mo Vaughn talking about it, who follows his Cowboys, you know, like it's a, you know, just an obsession, not even a passion, which, you know, that's Cowboy fans are like a college team. But the Camden Brown story, before we get to other guys, I mean, it's almost exactly 5 years ago, and I talked to his head coach, Clay Helton, yesterday, at Georgia Southern. He lost his sister, Caden, 5 years ago, almost exactly 5 years ago, and Camden wore a chain with her picture on it, and it dominated yesterday. I mean, just had 2 touchdown catches, was absolutely spectacular. She passed away battling kidney failure, and as he said, you know, people just, you know, didn't have her making it past the age of 3, and she lived to 17. So she's inspired me all these years, and now she's smiling right back at me and looking down at me, and she's still inspiring me every single day. You can't pull for a story like that. I mean, you ain't got a pulse. So Camden Brown is one of my favorite story of the weekend, and not just of the weekend. He's making this football team, and he will make plays for the Dallas Cowboys as an undrafted rookie.
2: Sam Howell said after the game, I love throwing to him. Joe Milton loves throwing to him as well. I mean, the quarterbacks love this guy because as Brown said, if the ball's anywhere near me, I'm getting it. That ball is mine, and you can see that fire. I think some of the coolest parts about preseason, because I'm not big on preseason like the way that you are, but one of the coolest parts of preseason is getting to see these undrafted guys, and they're so hungry. And you get, that's who you watch in the preseason, because they're the ones that are actually showing up and showing out, because they're quite literally fighting for their livelihood. And Camden Brown is a prime example of that. So that was a very, very cool moment. Let's talk about some of our other big takeaways, because I don't know if you're reading too much into what you saw from the Dallas Cowboys generally. Obviously, they looked good, but it's preseason game one. What we did see was the Cleveland Browns quarterback battle on full display. A lot of people making a big deal about this one, Ian, because Shedeur Sanders did not look very good, and Deshaun Watson actually looked very good.
3: I wouldn't say I watched that game yesterday. Yeah, just going back and look. I thought he looked good. I wouldn't say very good. And Shedeur had one just horrific INT, which he talked about after the game. I mean, he floated it, and it was just an awful ball. So I'll tell you, one guy who shined for me is one of my favorite players in the draft going back to April, and that's Casey Concepcion, wide receiver punt returner out of Texas A&M. I mean, he flashed again. He had a 31-yard punt return up the right boundary where they got him with a shoestring tackle, or he might still be running. I mean, it was electric. And then scores on a jet sweep, you know, had what, 3 catches for, I think, like around 40 yards. Casey Concepcion, man, if you can get quarterback play and get anything around, you know, decent quarterback play in Cleveland, Casey Concepcion is going to be a household name by the end of the year. He is a remarkable talent.
2: One of the other things that I thought was interesting over the weekend was with the Vikings, and we just talked about them on our two-a-days, but I thought it was interesting that they didn't give J.J. more time out there. I mean, he had a very brief stint, so did Kyler. I didn't expect them to give Kyler a bunch of time, huh?
3: I don't think they want to get him hurt.
2: Well, is that what it is? Because the reason I'm guessing I was surprised is because I figured, why aren't they showcasing him more? Because they're probably trying to shop him.
3: Yeah,
2: so you think they're trying to
3: go the other
2: him.
3: Way. Yeah, I would be shopping him if you've already given up on him, right? Because you went and got Kyler Murray. I don't want that dude. I'm wrapping him in bubble wrap, because if there's another team out there that really liked him coming out of Michigan 2 years ago, I would be on the phone. if I'm the Minnesota Vikings.
2: All right, fair enough. A young quarterback who did get an opportunity in the preseason is Ty Simpson. I doubt he's going to get many opportunities in the regular season if Matthew Stafford stays healthy, but he certainly had an opportunity to show us why the Rams decided to draft Ty Simpson at 13th overall. And Ian, he looked like that was a good decision.
3: Well, again, he should be doing this. It's against twos and threes, right? He's that talented. I want to know the people that you were talking to that said that he looked awful early on in practice, and it could be a mistake going to 15 when we talked last week. How are they feeling after preseason week one with Ty Simpson?
2: Well, it wasn't people I was talking to. It was what I was listening to and what I was hearing from the people there that had been covering Rams training camp, that he just did not look very comfortable at all. And then, yeah, he looked good in the first preseason game. So credit to him. It looks like maybe he's starting to get the system a little bit more than what was being reported out of Rams camp.
3: A lot of times early on, though, quarterbacks are working on, can I make this throw in camp? Sam Darnold was doing that at USC. He drives coaches nuts in Seattle, still doing it. Can I make this throw? And you want to try that in practice. You don't want to try it during a game. You want to try it also in preseason ball, but Ty shines. So maybe that was a case early on. Can I get this throw in there at this level? Nope, can't make that one. So he adjusts. But
2: it could be growing pains as well. I mean, he's learning a new offense. This is a very different speed of a game.
3: Yeah, I'm a huge fan. As going back to when they drafted him. Yeah, I think that when he gets his opportunity, because it might be 2 years, maybe not just be this year, it might be two. I think he is going to shine. Now, on a downside, Jeremiah Love looked outstanding as the weapon that the Arizona Cardinals took at 3 overall. 14 touches, 72 yards, and then it comes back. High ankle sprain. Damn. I mean, you go from, oh my gosh, look at the burst with this guy too. Oh, he's got a high ankle? That is just brutal. Now, obviously, they're going to shut him down and try and have him ready, hopefully in time for week one, if not week two, because it all depends on the grade of that high ankle. That's the worst kind you can have when it comes to an ankle sprain.
2: That's always the fear when you're showcasing these guys in the preseason, but also when they're brand new to your team, when they're rooks and they're coming in, no matter how great they are or how promising they are, I mean, you got to get them out there. You got to get them some reps in game action. So it's always tough because...
3: Yeah,
2: like
3: Arvell Reese looked amazing. He flashed at times. I got another fellow Buckeye won the top five. Sonny Styles looked like a rookie out there. Even though he was wearing the green dot, there were times that he just looked absolutely lost. But the key is you got time to fix it. You have time to work on it. It's just preseason week one.
2: When do you start leaning into preseason football? Like when, cause right now, obviously, it's game one. When does it get serious for you here?
3: The Hall of Fame game.
2: Okay. So you're already there. You're already there.
3: Yeah. I watched four games yesterday.
2: 30 for 30's new series, The Betrayal of Shohei Ohtani, is available now on all major podcast platforms. The Betrayal of Shohei Ohtani is presented to you by Gusto. You might have a sickness.
3: My wife was building my new desk here in the studio. I was on the couch of replaying, going back and watching preseason football.
2: Preseason. All right. Coming up next year.
3: I got problems.
2: On Amber and Ian. The AP preseason top 25 poll is out. Speaking of preseason, what is our biggest college football takeaways?
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14: Lows level off around 63 tonight under mainly clear skies. Sunshine mixed with clouds at times. Tomorrow, chance of thunderstorms. High temperatures reach up to 77. Slight chance for storms. Tomorrow night, lows dip down to about 61, partly cloudy skies. Currently, it's 75 degrees. I'm staff meteorologist Jennifer Wojcicki on ESPN Radio, AM 1590 WPVL.
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19: I'm Nick DeLuca. The Buss family leaving the Lakers, announcing the sale of their remaining 17.8% ownership stake in the franchise to new majority owners Josh Kushner and Bob Iger. Jeannie Buss contesting the family's claim in a letter from her attorney. After completion, Buss would no longer be the team's governor, her lawyer contending the sale can't go through without her approval, which has not been given. The Buss family has had ownership of the Lakers since Jerry Buss purchased the team in May of 1979, shareholders approving after siblings voting to sell the team. Diamondbacks placed Ketel Marte on the restricted list after he failed to show up for tonight's game against the Red Sox. D-backs did not give a reason for the move after delaying posting their starting lineup until around 15 minutes before first pitch. On the field, the Red Sox all over Arizona tonight, 7-0, top of the sixth inning. Caleb Durbin with an RBI single. Seydon Rafaela adding an RBI double. Wilson Contreras hitting a solo homer in the bottom of the fifth inning. Elsewhere in the NFL, Saints rookie receiver Jordan Tyson expected to miss around 2 months with a hamstring injury that he suffered last week. Eighth overall pick in the draft, likely out until October. Former Ravens linebacker and longtime advisor in player engagement O.J. Brigance passed away after a 19-year battle with ALS. The team announcing he was 56 years old, won a Super Bowl with the Ravens back in 2000.
20: Hey, it's Evan Cohen. Coming up Tuesday, we continue to get you ready for the NFL regular season as we go two-a-days with the Atlanta Falcons and Miami Dolphins and tell you which team is closer to turning it around. 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
2: I threw a keg party, dropped some kegs on my dad's property. The cops raided the keg party. I take off running, right? I was dating a guy at the time. So I run back to where the party is, and I run into a cop. He clotheslines me. I'm not kidding. I fall backwards so hard, and the cop picks me up, screams at me to get against the wall of the house. He lines us all up, and he's going down every single one. Whose party is this? Whose house is it? No one's saying bleep.
3: Well done by all your
2: Meanwhile,
3: friends.
2: Meanwhile, my boyfriend had jumped the fence, bucked it the other way into the cow pasture, and he was gone. That's the moral of the story. Kids, don't throw a kegger at your parents' house in high school. It's run when the cops are there, and don't come back.
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2: Glad we isolated that. I really hope that my father's never listening on a night that we play that story back. He still doesn't know about that keg party, Ian, after all these
3: years. Does he know about the boyfriend who ran? And was that the one? I think I asked you this before, but was that the one that ends up incarcerated?
2: No, he does not end up incarcerated, this guy. He'll be happy to know.
3: Well done. Hey, I'm proud of you. Good job.
2: There you go. I heard he works at a deli in town still, so that's what that guy's up to. You're listening to Amber and Ian. We're presented to you by Progressive Insurance. At Ian Fitz ESPN is how you find him. At Amber W Sports is how you find me. Instead of talking about my high school days, let's talk about the AP poll, because we have a top 25 in college football. Everybody can go ahead and lose their minds now, Ian, because we've got the preseason official rankings here. Ohio State is number one in the country. Oregon, number two. Georgia, three. Notre Dame, four. Texas rounds out your top five. The defending national champs are sitting there at six. The Canes, who face them, sitting there at seven. Texas A&M is at eight. Ole Miss, with no Lane Kiffin, is at nine. And Oklahoma is your top 10. What is your biggest takeaway from this AP preseason top 25?
3: Well, first of all, these are always fun for us and all the fan bases, coast to coast, border to border. You know, whereas the coaches poll that has already come out in the USA Today, whether it's the AP poll that comes out, those are the two big ones, and we all get, you know, enamored. Phil Steele's is one that I always take a look at as well, along with his surprise teams. He does an outstanding job. But yes, we all kind of, to your point, lose our minds a little bit, you know, because we all enjoy the preseason polls. Now, what do they actually mean?
2: About they mean more than they should, in my opinion.
3: They mean about as much as breasts on a bull, because it really has zero impact on who wins a national championship or not. At least in my opinion. I know there's some coaches that do.
2: I feel like we should just keep it moving.
3: Yeah, well, in other words, useless is my point. Look at last year's poll alone. Think about this. Do you know how many preseason top 25 teams finished the season unranked?
2: How many?
3: Over half. Over half. Or right at half. In the, let's just go to the top 15.
2: Okay.
3: Seven of them did not finish in the top 25. In the top 10, Penn State started at two, Clemson at four, LSU at nine. Gone, gone, and gone. So this gives us a lot of fodder, but for, you know, when it comes to an impact, man, the preseason polls mean absolutely nothing, nada, zilch. Just go back to the latest example, and that was last season.
2: I don't agree with that, because I don't agree that they mean nothing. Because of those three schools you just named, two of those schools fired their coach, and I think it probably has something to do with where they started the season expectation-wise. So I do think it matters from that perspective. If you're one of these top 10 teams and you fall massively short of expectations and we get to the end of the season and you're unranked, some of these coaches are getting fired, right? I mean, that's how, you know, it works.
3: Brian Kelly, I mean, he was gone the moment that he wasn't sitting Garrett Nussmeier with an oblique injury in camp. A word is that he didn't know some of the players' names on the team. So his time was run, and it was never the right fit at all at LSU. When I say fit, you got to win. That's the ultimate fit. James Franklin was at Penn State for a long time, and he couldn't win the big game. What do you have in top 10 wins? Two? Maybe three? I'm going off the top of my head. So that was a body of work to me from both those guys. A shorter body by Brian Kelly. That was a long time coming for James Franklin at Penn State.
2: I think some of that stuff, especially the in-season firings, it has an impact where you start the season, where the expectations are. For LSU this year with Lane Kiffin, they are sitting there at 11th, so they are right outside the top 10. You've got Texas Tech at 12. You have Alabama at 13. When was the last time we saw Alabama outside the top 10?
3: Nick Saban's first year.
2: Wow.
3: 2008. I was there.
2: My goodness. They have been in the top 10 every single season since then?
3: They lost to Lyman Rowe that year.
2: Wow. That is wild.
3: So it's been a minute. It has been a long, long time. You know, I think Alabama is going to be a college football playoff team. I think they're a lot better than most people think. I think LSU's too high. I got to see how these guys gel. I mean, you know, that's
2: a
3: $50 million team.
2: Mm-hmm.
3: $50 million, roughly, if not maybe even higher. So, I mean, they spent a lot of money again to win this year, and I don't know what they have. I don't know what kind of chemistry they have right now. So I think that LSU's too high. Texas Tech doesn't play anybody. Penn State doesn't play anybody. They come in ranked 18th. They avoid Oregon, Ohio State. They don't have a P4 non-conference game on their docket at all. And you got Matty Campbell coming in with half of Iowa State's, you know, roster, along with their quarterback, Rocco Becht. They might be a little low, but I'll tell you, a sleeper team for me coming in at 14, and that's BYU. Kalani Sitake's boys are loaded, and I do mean loaded. And when you make 47 look good playing quarterback like Bear does, sign me up for that squad. I think BYU is a dark horse to not only make the college football playoff, but actually maybe win and survive in the college football playoff.
2: Oh, that's interesting. There certainly are some potential dark horses here. Even, can you call it a dark horse if you're in the preseason top 25? But certainly not programs, I guess, that we think as automatically in a postseason. Let's go back to the top five, because a program that's still in the top five, but Heather Dinich thinks isn't getting maybe enough respect, is Texas. Here is ESPN's college football reporter on the Pat McAfee Show.
1: I zero in at number five, and I just don't understand how people can't get Texas right now. I mean, last year, everyone overhyped Texas. It was not the right time. It was Arch Manning's first season as full-time starter. They had four new guys up front on the offensive line. They had all kinds of questions, in my opinion. This year is the year that Steve Sarkisian should win the national title. And it's so much more difficult to do these preseason polls with the transfer portal and everything. But when you look at Texas on paper, I don't know how you can't think this team is number one or number two in the country. And then you add to that, they get the Buckeyes at home in week two. I mean, that is a huge edge in the college football playoff race. I am all in on the Longhorns this year.
3: I'm with her. They are absolutely loaded.
2: Yeah.
3: They got the best wide receiver in the portal in Coleman from Auburn. They got two of the best running backs, including Hollywood Smothers, that they got away from Bama on the transfer from NC State. Kyle Flood's had a year to develop these dudes. They get a guy from the NFL back on their roster. Hudson. So, they are absolutely loaded there. And I'll give you another one. Don't doubt Cignetti. What's he doing at six?
2: Yeah, people are going to feel disrespected by that, especially Indiana fans.
3: He got two stud defensive ends from last year's squad back, who, you know, because of the ruling in Colorado.
2: I don't think he's that crazy. He doesn't have his Heisman Trophy winner at the helm.
3: Yeah. So what does he do? Go gets one of the best quarterbacks in the portal in Josh Hoover. And who was Fernando Mendoza at the start of last year? Nobody even knew who the hell Fernando Mendoza was.
2: They also weren't ranked sixth last year.
3: I know. Cal Bear fans didn't know who Fernando Mendoza was.
2: That's
3: right? So, I mean, you go get Josh Hoover, who he's got to cut down on the INTs coming out of TCU, but man, they did well in the portal, and they got a lot of talent coming back. I'm not doubting Cignetti. Anybody else can doubt him all you want, But they're going to make another run in the CFP. They're a staple right now to me in college football. Hell, he's got the best record in all of football over the last 2 years at 27-2. I ain't doubting that guy.
2: See, I think that the Texas feels like a bit of an overcorrection where they were overhyped last season, like Heather Dinich just said.
3: Good point.
2: And so because of that, I feel like people are now gun-shy. So now you're putting them at 5. You're scared to put them, you know, 1 or 2, even if they're absolutely loaded. I don't feel that way about Indiana, I guess. I don't feel like this is some sort of reaction to them having a national championship. I don't think it's backlash or anything like that. I don't think it's naysayers. I don't even think it's because of the word Indiana. And because we're still maybe not able to wrap our heads around it fully, even though we have absolutely seen it to every degree that you can see it the last 2 seasons, I think it's just simply because they lost some pieces, because they were good. And so, all right, you're outside the top 5. Yeah, there's more experience. I mean, Ohio State has a much more experienced quarterback that was there at the helm, so they're a little bit easier to evaluate. So that's why they get the nod. Hopefully none of it ends up mattering to the committee at the end. Unfortunately, I think these polls kind of do, because they set a precedent and they sort of end up lingering in people's heads. It should not matter where anybody is ranked on this thing right now. Coming up next here on Amber and Ian, we sound on, sound off right here on ESPN Radio.
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29: Here's your ESPN Radio Tri-State forecast. Lows level off around 63 tonight under mainly clear skies. Sunshine mixed with clouds at times. Tomorrow, chance of thunderstorms. High temperatures reach up to 77. Slight chance for storms. Tomorrow night, lows dip down to about 61, partly cloudy skies. Right now, 72. I'm staff meteorologist Jennifer Wojcicki on ESPN Radio, AM 1590 WPVL.
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0: 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Rolling along here on Amber and Ian. We've already covered a lot of ground tonight. We've done a lot of football. If you've missed anything here, check out the podcast on the ESPN app. We ain't done with football yet, though. It is the preseason in the NFL, baby. Let's sound on, sound off.
1: They said it, but what did they really mean?
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1: Sound on, sound off. With Amber and Ian.
0: Brian Schottenheimer is the Dallas Cowboys head coach. Ian, he was asked about the now addition of Von Miller to that defense.
3: The production last year was really real, you know, 9 sacks. I mean, that's hard to do at this level. But, again, he's still got first-step quickness. He still understands angles. He's still got a great assortment of counter moves. And, again, our plan to use him, we think, will help him be very, very functional. You know, he's not going to play 60 plays a game. That's not what we're looking for. But he's going to get the snaps that he gets, and he's going to make us better. And hopefully we are playing a lot of games with the lead, and he, along with those other guys I mentioned in that room, will go out there and hunt together.
4: They might play 15 snaps a game. That's all you're looking for. That's all you're looking for. I mentioned it earlier when Mo Vaughn joined us, as he does every Monday for Mo Mondays, and he's a diehard Dallas Cowboy fan. I didn't even know that I probably shouldn't have admitted this publicly, but I had no idea he was on the damn Commanders last year. I had no clue. One, that shows you how bad the Commanders were.
0: You weren't watching much Commanders
4: completely
0: football.
4: Irrelevant football team in the NFL. And so I didn't even know he had 9 sacks until he became a Cowboy. I'm like, damn, Vaughn's still getting it done at like 72 years old.
0: 37.
4: You know, he's going to have a big impact on that room because there's guys like LT Overton, you know, on Malachi Lawrence that are in that position room. Heck, man, Quinnen Williams, for that matter. They grew up watching him.
0: Yeah.
4: So now he's in there, and those young guys, man, he can implore so much knowledge of just little tricks of the trade to those young rookies like Overton, like Lawrence, that can help the Cowboys win a few games. I love the signing, and again, I'm embarrassed that I didn't even know he was on the damn Commanders last year.
0: 8 Pro Bowls, a couple Super Bowl rings, and now for his 15th season, he is spending it with the Dallas Cowboys.
4: Going home.
0: I like that addition a lot.
4: Yeah, he played at DeSoto High School, Texas A&M Aggie, and his next stop's going to be in Canton.
0: It's like Mo Vaughn, absolutely. It's like Mo Vaughn said earlier, the way that Dallas is doing business this offseason. It's
4: too
0: almost
4: quiet.
0: Strange how functional it is.
4: Too quiet.
0: It's almost unsettling
4: yes.
0: How well it's all going. Kevin Stefanski, he is the Falcons head coach. Things aren't going quite as well in Atlanta, especially not Tua's first preseason game. Here is Stefanski addressing Tua's performance in that game.
5: Obviously, we evaluate everything. I think I've told you guys that before. You evaluate everything that our players do on the field, in the meeting rooms, et cetera. Obviously, 9 plays the other night. He wants to be better. Our offense wants to be better. Our coaches want to be better in those 9 plays. But our focus will be continuing to get ready for this season and not getting too far ahead of ourselves.
4: Okay. The good thing for Stefanski, he's used to seeing awful quarterback play.
0: He really is.
4: So he's callous.
0: It's going to be so frustrating for Kevin Stefanski. It's like, really? This again?
4: I'm not worried about Tua right now. There's too many weapons around him, and you know he's a remarkably accurate passer. He can't
0: you
4: drive
0: have to
4: the
0: be
4: ball.
0: Able to get a snap into your hands and deliver a football, though.
4: So I'm not going to overreact to preseason week one, especially when it comes to Tua with all those weapons they've got around him.
0: I don't know. He looked really bad. I was surprised at how bad he looked, and I'm a Dolphins.
4: That was horrendous.
0: I was shocked. I mean, he looked awful. And I have been one that always says Tua's just okay. He's an okay quarterback. I've always felt like he's okay. I was never high on Tua. I didn't want us to draft Tua over Justin Herbert. But also, I've never thought he was god-awful. And that was a hard argument with preseason game one because he looked awful. Now, like you, I kind of think he still ends up being okay.
4: He's a good quarterback. It's
0: a bad situation to be in because Michael Penix is still not cleared for 11 on 11. So it's not even, there's no quarterback competition right now in Atlanta. it's Tua right now because the other guy is not healthy enough to play. So we'll see. He's going to have to get better. Sean McVay, things are going a little bit better for him quarterback wise. The Los Angeles Rams head coach was asked about the latest on Aaron Donald's workouts.
6: It's kind of, that's what it was. Just a workout. So they're really, I mean, and I'm not trying to be like coy with it. It's semantical. It's part of his process that he's gone through. It just allows us to be able to use football equipment, and it's very similar to what the other workout was. And so he's continuing to go through his process, which there's a lot of, you know, things that you try to mimic and emulate game-like settings and situations to be able to get clarity on whether he wants to do this or not. And that was just another part of this process.
4: Did you see him doing footwork drills?
0: I didn't.
4: Holy God. That's not natural, what he's doing with the ropes and the ladders. I mean, his three steps are like lightning fast, and he's 35 and hadn't played in 2 years. And his feet are like a wide receiver's. It is remarkable. I had to rewind. Like, that's not Aaron Donald. Can't be Aaron Donald. Oh, my God, that's Aaron Donald. I've said it before and I'll say it again. You won't see him probably until around week 6. Because that's where you want him from there on.
0: So are we going to be doing this Aaron Donald workout nonsense?
4: I think they sign him, you know, at the end of camp before week 1. But then you can just say, oh, he's dealing with a whatever. You know, or at least week 4. You don't need him for the entire season.
0: Like, he's on the team. He's there. He's working out. He's on the damn team.
4: He's also 35 and hadn't played in 2 years.
0: No, I get that. I'm just, these workout updates, it all feels so stupid.
4: Because it's at the facility. Yeah. It's at the facility and he's using Rams equipment that they have to, by league rules, are mandated to report it whenever he does use their equipment and he's at the training at their facility.
0: In that clip, Sean McVay said the word semantical. I definitely thought he made up that word. I mean, I've heard of semantics.
4: Yeah.
0: I didn't know semantical was a word.
4: I'm taking a look.
0: I gave it a Google. It's a word.
4: It is?
0: Yeah. Good on you, Coach McVay.
4: Check out the big brain on Coach.
0: Right? Or do you think he got lucky? When it came out of his mouth, I was like, that doesn't sound right. And then I Googled it, and I'm like, oh, look at that. Over relating to semantics. Apparently, it's correct.
4: Relating to the meaning of words, signs, and other symbols. There you go.
7: I'd rather be lucky than good any day.
4: Absolutely.
0: Coach McVay is smarty pants. Speaking of smarty pants coaches, I'm hoping John Summerall is that because he's now my Florida Gators head coach. He was asked about Florida's uniform combinations.
8: I'm pretty staunch on I want our uniform colors to be orange, blue, and white because those are our school colors. I don't have any desire to wear those green alligator uniforms that were worn here. If I don't spend a ton of time thinking about it. I'm sure everybody thinks that's like all I do all day is put uniform combinations together. Out of those decisions, I would say the administration here and other people that were involved in planning that out with everybody in that room probably were like looking at me like, why are you so disinterested in this? Cause I could give two shits. I just want to win games.
4: I thought he'd be a lot harsher, to be honest. No, it's almost as long as that was I have. That was about as polite of an answer to that question that you will ever get from John Summerall, head coach, Florida Gators. Because that dude could not give two bleeps, as he said, about a uniform combo. He's worried about pass pro and run stop, right? That's what he's working on right now. He could not care less.
0: I do like that he's a little busy, a little too busy to worry about our uniform combinations. I like that from Summerall. I like that he said he couldn't give two bleeps because that's not what he should be worried about. I don't like that he said he doesn't want them to ever wear those alligator uniforms again because I thought those were fire. And I'm not a traditionalist, and he made it very clear that he is, in fact, one of those. So, I mean, I like the fun uniforms, throw them in with the old school stuff.
4: That is as polite. You're going to hear him to a question like that.
0: Because he's not super passionate about it. Because he's too busy. He doesn't care. Are you asking me about uniforms? I'm trying to coach a football team over here. I'm competing in the SEC. Who cares about what they're wearing?
4: Oh, man.
0: Coming up next here.
4: I love that guy.
0: On Amber at Ian. 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
13: I'm Nick DeLuca. Shake up with the Lake Show. The Buss family announcing the sale of their remaining 17.8% ownership stake in the franchise to new majority owners Josh Kushner and Bob Iger. Jeannie Buss contesting the family's claim in the sale in a letter from her attorney. After completion, Buss would no longer be the team's governor. Her lawyer contending the sale can't go through without her approval, which has not been given. The Buss family has had ownership of the Lakers since Jerry Buss purchased the team in May of 1979. Elsewhere in Major League Baseball, Diamondbacks placing Ketel Marte on the restricted list after he failed to show up for tonight's game against the Red Sox. D-backs did not give a reason for the move after delaying posting their starting lineup until around 15 minutes before first pitch tonight. It is all Red Sox at Fenway. Elsewhere, Tigers and Pirates at PNC Park in Pittsburgh. Detroit up 8-4 in the bottom of the sixth inning. Kevin McGonigal with a two-run homer in the top of the second inning. Hau Lee is driven in a pair for Detroit as well as they look to creep closer back toward 500, the game on ESPN TV. In the NFL, Saints rookie receiver Jordan Tyson expected to miss around 2 months with a hamstring injury that he suffered last week. Eighth overall pick in the draft, likely out until October. While former Ravens linebacker and longtime advisor and player engagement O.J. Brigance passed away after a 19-year battle with ALS. He was 56 years old.
10: 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We preview the Jaguars season in Four Downs, and it's Overreaction Monday on a Tuesday. 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
15: The New York Giants are expecting to turn it around this season under new coach John Harbaugh. He brings some much-needed stability and a track record of success. A big reason Harbaugh came to New York was quarterback Jackson Dart. Despite a slow start to the summer, he's convinced they can win with him at quarterback. It helps that star wide receiver Malik Nabers is trending towards being ready for week one against the Cowboys following a torn ACL last year.

0: Despite 7 wins in the past 2 seasons combined, there are now expectations for this Giants team. With a coach and a quarterback that people believe in, the over-under is 7.5 wins.
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2: Well, Jackson Dart has certainly made news today for things that he said more than anything else. A lot of people expecting a whole lot from Jackson Dart. People loved what they saw in the 14 games that we saw Jackson Dart last season. Ian, you're listening to Amber and Ian. We're presented to you by Progressive Insurance. But Jackson Dart in preseason game 1, a Minnesota Vikings defender just absolutely barreled through that Giants line, gets straight to Jackson Dart, defender untouched, blows Jackson Dart up, and he gets sent to the blue tent to get checked out. Medical timeout. He's out for a couple plays because of it. He was not thrilled, apparently, by getting that sort of attention. We certainly saw him in a blue medical tent numerous times last season. Here is the Giants quarterback.
3: As far as the blue tent, like I really respect the rules and the thought behind, you know, NFL has of keeping players healthy and reviewing things, but at the same time, I'm still puzzled by it just feeling like every time that I get hit, you know, I find my way in there, which at times I still try to wrap my head around, but that's all that I'm going to say about that situation. You know, I'm really happy with how the drive ended.
4: All right. His defense last year, 5 visits to the blue tent. 1 concussion. Mm-hmm. So I that part I can understand, I guess, you know, him going,
2: Every time I
4: get hit, I go in, you know, it's not like I have a concussion every time. But on this one, brother, you got punked all the way to Piscataway. I mean, that was a vicious hit. Now, vicious doesn't always mean hurt, but when you're lying on the logo on the 50, Amber, for 30 to 45 seconds and really not moving, the eye in the sky is going to pull you every single time. Because, you know, a lot of times you have to protect the player from himself. So if he's not laying on the field that long and he mans up and gets off the field, he's probably not going to the blue tent. But because he got rocked, and I do mean rocked, and he's lying on the field, in my opinion, that warranted, hey, go to the tent and get checked out really quick. This is the preseason. Go get checked.
2: Yeah, I think during the regular season he would have as well for the exact reason that you mentioned. I thought in large part it was how long he stayed down. And because it's quite literally somebody's job, they have a spotter there that is just meant to evaluate whether a player needs to be evaluated for concussions. That is it. That is that person's entire job. And I do think that person would not be doing his or her job properly if in that spot you don't be safe.
4: Agreed.
2: and go check out the quarterback. You have to play it safe if you are that position. It's not to harm the player. There's no conspiracy here against Jackson Dart. It's not to harm the Giants. It's to keep him safe. It's to help the players ultimately. And so I'm sure that's a frustration for a competitor. I get it if he feels like somehow he's being targeted, but I was surprised that in that situation, he felt like he was being targeted by being sent to the blue tent. Let's continue on with our Giants conversation and our ESPN Radio Two-A-Days. And for that, let's bring in Patricia Traynor, publisher of the New York Giants on SI, host of the Locked On Giants podcast. And Patricia, thanks so much for hopping on with us. Let's start with all of that. All that buzz around Jackson Dart. He's in the medical tent. That puzzles him, apparently. There's a lot of people, a lot of noise now around this situation. So how do you feel that this is being received, that Jackson Dart's comments are being received in New York?
5: Yeah, I think, unfortunately for Jackson Dart, he's kind of developed a bullseye on his back, so to speak. I mean, you know how certain guys get called for certain penalties all the time because they develop that reputation? Unfortunately for Jackson Dart, he's got a bullseye target on his back when it comes to, you know, concussions and whatnot, basically because he plays the game so hard. But, you know, the hit that he took the other night, if you look at it closely, it wasn't as bad. I mean, his head hit the ground, but it's more or less a be safe than sorry type of situation with him. So, yeah, it's frustrating, but, you know, it's the league looking out for him. So how can you really fault them?
4: And also, I mean, he got belted. I mean, blasted from, you know, the Meadowlands all the way to Bristol, Connecticut. I mean, he just got blown up. And he's laying on the logo for a good 30 to 45 seconds. So
2: yeah, I think that was the big thing. I had no, right away.
4: Patricia, I had no problem with him, you know, being sent to the blue tent by the eye in the sky whatsoever. So I understand his frustration, but this one, I got to push back on Dart, man. They did the right thing protecting the player from himself. Now, how does Dart protect himself from the man in the mirror, along with the Giants also just trying to get him to, you know, be more protective?
5: He's got to be smart. I mean, you know, I get it that he's competitive. He wants to get as much out of every play as possible. But you have to know when to say when. You have to know when to live to see another down. You know, is it worth it if it's early in the game and you're at your own 20-yard line and you need 7 yards to go and you're like, oh, I think I can make it. And it's, you know, it's first down. Is it really worth it to try and get that extra one when you see a bunch of guys closing in on you? I mean, he also has to start to learn to use the sideline as his friend, because get out of bounds. You know, if you're in the middle of the field, you're a sitting duck. Use the sideline as your friend, because once you're out of bounds, you know, now if somebody comes and hits you, they're going to get flagged.
2: Patricia Traina joining us, publisher of New York Giants on SI, host of the Locked On Giants podcast here on Amber and Ian. So John Harbaugh comes into this organization, Patricia. He hires veteran coaches at basically every single position. That's not something that we've always been able to say about this franchise. What have you noticed that is different so far about the Harbaugh era?
5: Number one, it's very direct. There's not a lot of wasted time. There's a lot of teaching going on. There's a lot of, you know, constructive feedback going on. You don't see guys necessarily popping their corks because somebody made a mistake. It's a much better environment. It's an intense environment. You know, when you show up on the field, you better be prepared to go to work and, you know, with very few breaks in between. But it's just, to me, it just seems like more efficient and more focused as to what they want to get done, what they want to accomplish. And you know, the best thing about it is there's no, you know, delays. There's no, you know, taking it easy. Oh, we finish our work early. No. They're going to go and they're going to, you know, if they finish early, well, let's do a little bit more. We've got another 20 minutes allotted to us. Let's not waste that time.
4: Stay on that note, but focus on the rookies. I thought going back and watching that preseason game in week one, I thought Arvell Reese shined at times. Malachi Fields out of Notre Dame, a third round pick, shined at times. You know, you go ahead and through all the, even Jack Kelly out of BYU, Colton Hood, you go on down the list of these young guys that, maybe early on in camp, well, not early in camp anymore, but early on the preseason, maybe exceeding some expectations.
5: Yeah, you know, the thing I like about this rookie class is they're all about business. I mean, it's, you know, I'm not saying that last year's class wasn't, but if you notice, there's a very distinct difference in the personality of this year's class versus last year's. Last year's was a little bit more larger than life, if you will. I mean, they were hard workers, but they were larger than life. And this year's class, I mean, you barely hear a peep out of them until it comes time to play on the field, which is really what you want to see. You know, you don't really see them doing commercials or, you know, posting stuff on social media. So I think this particular class reflects more of John Harbaugh, who wants guys who are serious about their craft, who want to come into work. And, you know, the other stuff, I mean, there's going to be a time and place for all that stuff. Don't get me wrong. And I'm not saying that they shouldn't take advantage of the opportunities, but earn it first and then worry about all that other stuff.
2: Patricia, this run defense hasn't ranked higher than 27th, and that was with Dexter Lawrence before he got traded to Cincy. Do you expect there to be significant defensive improvements this season?
5: I sure hope so. I mean, if we go by the first preseason game, the run defense did not look very good. Let's call for what it is. And I know people are going to say, well, they didn't play DJ Reader. They didn't play Shelby Harris. Yeah, but they're not going to play DJ Reader and Shelby Harris 100% of the snaps. It's just not going to happen. So you need your depth to step up. And right now, I can't think that they're happy with what they saw from the depth in the run defense. There were too many guys that just weren't getting off blocks. There were guys that were getting pushed back off the point of attack. they've got to look to improve that. I mean, that, if they don't, then what's the good of having this fantastic pass rush that they have? You know, if opponents are going to have second and short, third and short, and they're going to have the option to pass or run.
4: Patricia, if DJ Reader were to play 100% of the snaps, he wouldn't be going to the blue tent like Jackson Dart. He's going to the ER, right? So there you go. Let's just be honest.
2: He would need to, right?
4: That's a big boy.
2: Patricia Traynor, publisher of New York Giants on SI. You can check her out on the Locked On Giants podcast. Thanks, Patricia. We appreciate it.
5: Thanks for having me.
2: Of course. Coming up next here on Amber and Ian, we told you about the AP Top 25 preseason poll earlier tonight. If you missed anything here, check out the podcast on the ESPN app. A different Top 25 poll was released today. Alabama did much better in that one. We'll talk about it right here on ESPN Radio.
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0: 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I've done some parting to this song that's currently playing as we roll along here on Amber and Ian. I'm sure we've all done some parting, frankly, to this song. And speaking of parting, Ian Fitzsimmons, USA Today averaged a whole bunch of party school rankings list, and they came up with their own party school rankings list. So it's taking lists from niche.com, the Wall Street Journal. Apparently there were seven lists that they compiled to find out who is the best party school in America. So let's go through the top 10, shall we? Man. Coming out at number 10, this is a top 25 list, but I'm going to give you the top 10.
1: Come on.
0: At number 10, Ole Miss.
1: Oh, been there a million times. The library is, in my opinion, the best college bar in America.
0: Really?
1: Yes, even over my own, the Innisfree Irish Pub. It could swallow our pub like six times over. Do you remember the video of Jackson Dart riding the mechanical bull in the offseason? Right there, library. John Desler, Lili Desler, owners, proprietors, awesome.
0: I always hear about that place. I have never been to Oxford, Mississippi. I am going with college football campus tour. We are going in November to that November 7th game, I believe, Georgia at Ole Miss. We will be there for ESPN Radio. So I'm very excited about that. What I've always heard about Ole Miss is that it's a very uppity place. And so I've always heard that it's tailgating, but with pearls dressed to the nines.
1: Oh yeah, no, there's chandeliers.
0: Everything's catered.
1: On the Grove, you'll have some of these tailgates that have actual chandeliers and champagne fountains.
0: So yeah, the partying at Ole Miss, I'm surprised it's a top 10 party school, I guess, because the partying sounds like it's partying with Dom Perignon.
1: Not at the library.
0: Okay. So the library is
1: Natty Ice. Yeah. Proud Larry's for lunch, Boo Ray for dinner, and then just getting a 3-point stance and get ready to get hit. Cause man, the library will knock your block off.
0: I mean, you know me though. I'm a champagne shower kind of gal. So I'm excited. I'm not insulting Oxford, Mississippi. I'm excited that Ole Miss is like that.
1: Grove's right next to the stadium. I mean, it's
0: there
1: maybe 50 yards away. Knock
0: sure,
1: yourself out.
0: I will love that if I spent a lot of time there. All right, let's move it along. So that was number 10. Penn State comes in at number 9.
1: I'm going to save this one. They're going to be after week one. New poll will come out. They're going to number one, undisputed, by far, hands down. Penn State will skyrocket in about 4 minutes. I'll tell you why.
2: They better be, because nine is too low for Penn State, from experience.
1: They're skyrocketing up the polls.
0: Wait, why are they skyrocketing? I don't understand
1: I'll tell you in a second.
0: Oh, okay. Am I supposed to keep it moving?
1: There's some fraternity boys that are in a lot of trouble.
0: Oh, okay. You're going to share that story after I'm done with the rankings. I'm picking up what you're putting down.
1: I thought you were talking about the football team. It's a whole new whiteout coming.
0: Okay. All right. Let's keep it moving. Number 8, UC Santa Barbara.
1: Never been.
0: Never been.
1: Banana Slugs,
0: never heard
1: right?
0: of it as a party school.
1: Banana Slugs?
0: Or
1: is that Chico State? I can't remember.
0: I don't know. I know Chico very
1: State
0: little
1: used
0: about
1: to be
0: UC
1: number one.
0: Santa Barbara, if I'm being honest with you. Santa Barbara's a lovely place, but I'll take USA Today's word for it. USC, Southern Cal, number 7.
1: Worthy.
0: That seems like it checks. Let's move it along to Morgantown, West Virginia, number 6. I feel like that isn't high enough.
1: Peach or cherry, which way do you want your moonshine, apple pie moonshine, I think was created at West Virginia, where they put the cinnamon stick in and you think it tastes just like apple pie, and about an hour later you're comatose.
0: My husband left West Virginia for his senior year because he thought that if he stayed at WVU that he would probably never graduate college.
1: Hard Chargers.
0: And he had decided by then he had dreams of going to law school, so he's like, I gotta get the hell out of here or it's never gonna happen because Morgantown's way too fun. I will tell you, all the WVU alum I know, they're all very good time. I love all of his friends from that school. All right. Number 5, Wisconsin.
1: Been there twice. My brother had, I get married in Madison. The Irish pub we had our rehearsal dinner in, and then we just matriculated downstairs. Let's just say that when one of our entourage went in the next day for a Bloody Mary, he was told, no, get out. You guys aren't allowed back in here. Just get out.
0: You had made an impression by that point.
1: Oh, did we ever? I mean, a bunch of Louisiana folk rolled into Madison, and now they are still feeling the pain.
0: I do think of Madison, and I've been there. I've been there numerous times. I just went to law school there. I do think of that as a party school. I think that's a good nomination. Interesting, Evan Cohen is very proudly a Wisconsin alumni. Evan Cohen, who does not drink and does not party. So there you go. Not everybody does at that school. Georgia comes in at number 4.
1: Not surprising.
0: No.
1: They're not afraid between the hedges.
0: No.
1: Lots of options, shall we say. Lots of options.
0: Georgia is a, listen, I hate Georgia. I'm a Florida Gator, but I will tell you, Athens, it looks like a very good time. Florida State, speaking of schools that I hate, comes in at number 3.
1: I haven't been there to go out.
0: Oh, I have many times.
1: Since like 1998, so I have no opinion on Florida State.
0: Okay, well, I'm also going back in my day when I used to go and party there and go to the fraternities and all of that stuff. It was a good time, FSU. We used to always say they were the better party school because it was everybody who couldn't get into UF. That's what we used to always say. Alabama comes in at number 2.
1: I can speak on this one with a lot of experience. Well deserved.
0: Yeah.
1: Could have made a run at number 1.
0: I would maybe put it at number 1. I will say Tuscaloosa, probably the best college town I've ever been to. I was blown away at how pretty Alabama was as a school and how fun that damn town was, and I wanted to hate it.
1: And you still haven't had the sushi at Chuck's.
0: And I still haven't had the sushi at Chuck's. And your number 1 party school in America, according to USA Today, and its compilation of 7 different party school polls, is Tulane.
1: This probably will surprise a lot of folks.
0: That shocked me. I had no idea Tulane was a party school.
1: Oh my God, yes. I mean, they study hard and play hard. And I'm not talking about going out of the quarter. You got a lot of some of the best bars in New Orleans that are walking distance from that campus. So.
0: Really?
1: Oh, the Collins. I mean, it makes sense. Fat Harry's.
0: I guess where it is, but.
1: I mean, you're just a trolley ride down from Cooter Brown's. I mean, I can go on down the list. Yeah, so that doesn't surprise me at all. But I will tell you that, and I know it surprised a lot of people, but I had a buddy of mine who, again, from Georgetown Preparatory School, graduated cum laude. It took him 7.5 years to get out of Tulane, and we're still not really sure if he actually got the sheepskin. So there you go. There you have it.
0: Congratulations, Tulane.
1: Yeah.
0: It's funny. When I was younger, I used to want Florida to make an appearance on these lists. And I know I'm old now because I'm like, I'm happy when Florida isn't on these lists. I'm like, oh yeah, we're doing well academically.
1: Well, I can't wait for my mom to wake up
0: to
1: give her this story.
0: The kids are going to class.
1: Yeah. Well, they aren't at Penn State. What they're doing, they're shipping in Yeho. I mean, the booger sugar.
0: Allegedly.
1: It's alive and flying up there in Happy Valley. I mean, this one is amazing. More than a dozen Penn State students are accused of packaging and selling cocaine as part of a multi-state drug operation. Pennsylvania Attorney General Dave Sunday made the announcement earlier today. You've got the Sigma Chi House. I got kicked out in 92. Appreciate you. Yep. And Delta Epsilon, respectively, are two of the bigger fraternities that have just been hauling in Yeho from New York
0: allegedly.
1: And Philadelphia. And
0: having pledges package it up.
1: Yes.
0: Allegedly.
1: Weigh it and package it, and then they're selling it
0: on
1: the campus.
0: Here's a PSA. If anybody tells you to weigh or package drugs for any reason, do not do it.
1: I mean,
0: that seems like common sense, kids, but you too can be charged with a felony.
1: I mean,
0: 14.
1: You're an accessory. Penn State has gone from number 9 as a party school. Whole new meaning to whiteout there at Happy Valley.
0: So dangerous, man.
1: Numero uno.
0: Also, so dangerous what those drugs can become.
1: Look at these kids and these
0: Stop
1: pictures.
0: Stop doing drugs, everybody.
1: Go Google the pictures. These ain't cartel members.
0: Smoke weed and drink like everybody else. Coming up next here.
1: Drink beer.
0: Smoke weed and
1: Let
0: drink
1: the gummy
0: beer.
1: Kick in.
0: Coming up next. Game night right here on ESPN Radio.
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14: Here's your ESPN Radio Tri-State forecast. Mainly clear tonight with a low of 62. Chance for storms tomorrow, highs level off around 77, cloudy skies with a few peaks of sun. Partly cloudy tomorrow night, slight chance for storms, lows it down to about 61. Currently, it's 69 degrees. I'm staff meteorologist Jennifer Wojcicki on ESPN Radio, AM 1590 WPVL.
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23: Busy day in the NBA in L.A. I'm Q Myers. Lakers Governor Jeannie Buss is contesting her siblings' vote to sell the family's remaining 17.8% share of the Lakers, according to a letter from her lawyer obtained by ESPN. The Buss family siblings, in a statement earlier Monday, said they had voted to sell the remaining shares to Josh Kushner and Bob Iger at the same $12.5 billion valuation that Mark Walter agreed to last week. They believe that they had the right to sell based on a tag-along provision that had been included in the previous sale to Walter in June of 2025. Jeannie Buss was the lone sibling who did not vote to sell the team Monday. Multiple sources told ESPN she did not even respond to the family vote on whether to sell the team. Also in the NBA, they found no evidence showing Clippers owner Steve Ballmer funneled money through team sponsors to pay Kawhi Leonard in order to circumvent the salary cap, according to three people with knowledge of discussions between the two sides in recent days. Instead, the NBA is focused on whether the team's introduction of Leonard to team sponsors constitutes a violation of the league's rules prohibiting salary cap circumvention, two of the sources said. The league is examining whether the Clippers are guilty of failure to supervise employees, though it's unclear what specific rule the team would have violated or what the penalties would be, two of the sources said. So yeah, a whole lot of nothing going on so far. And in the NFL, Saints rookie wide receiver Jordan Tyson could miss the next 2 months with a right hamstring injury, sources told Ian Rappaport and Mike Garofalo of the NFL Network on Monday. Tyson was hurt Thursday during the Saints joint practice with the Jaguars that New Orleans hosted at its facility. For more scores analysis, check out ESPN.com and the all-new ESPN app. Coming up, what is going on in L.A. with the Lakers? That's coming up on Game Night with Emmett Golden and me, Q Myers, here on ESPN Radio.
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0: on the two-day edition of Unsportsmanlike with Chris Candy, Michelle Swellman, and me, Evan Cohen. We continue to get you ready for the NFL season as we go 2-a-days with the Falcons and Dolphins and tell you which team is closer to turning it around. 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
2: Earlier today, sources told our Sham Sharania that the Buss family had agreed to sell its remaining 17.8% stake in the Lakers to new majority owners Josh Kushner and Bob Iger. If that transaction were to be completed, Jeannie Buss would no longer be the team's governor, ending the Buss family's ownership of the team that dates back to 1979.
3: Five of the siblings voted to sell this morning. Jeannie Buss did not vote to sell. She's contending through her lawyer that the five siblings who voted to sell do not have the right to do that. And so the question is, can the five siblings vote to sell the Lakers without Jeannie Buss's approval?
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4: I don't know if it's game night or if it's takeover. Right? It sounds like there's a complete takeover going on in La La Land when it comes to the Lakers. It is game night here on ESPN Radio. The all new ESPN app, SiriusXM Channel 80, and tune in. 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He's Emmett Golden. I'm Q Myers. Let's go ahead and just jump right into the pressure cooker, Emmett. There's a lot going on in LA with the Lakers, and so we need a little bit of clarity. And to help us get that clarity, we bring in ESPN NBA reporter Ramona Shelburne. She's not there yet?
5: No, she will join us here momentarily. But Q, this is all so confusing, right?
4: Yes.
5: Because, you know, it sounds like they are beefing over 17.8%. Now, does the sale still go through even if they maintain that 17, you know, that 18% basically?
4: Right.
5: Or will that stop the sale? Which, oh, by the way, isn't this the second time they've been sold in like 2 or 3 months?
4: I mean, it's going on multiple times. It feels like everyone's hightailing it out of there, and she's trying to hold on to it.
5: Yes.
4: Right? And trying to hold on to it. And my understanding was she was going to be a part of that ownership group to at least 2030. But now let's get some clarity because, I need as much clarity as possible. We know that. So we're going to bring in someone a lot smarter than me or you, and that's ESPN NBA reporter Ramona Shelburne. And Ramona, thanks so much for your time. We do appreciate you. We're just trying to get a little clarity on this Lakers situation and Jeannie Buss not being part of this vote. So what can you tell us to kind of get us up to speed of what's going on with the Lakers?
6: Well, listen, it is, I think five of the six wanted to sell. The question is whether they're allowed to sell without her blessing, because there was a court order back in 2017 that said the trust, which controls the shares and which she is the controlling owner of the shares of the trust, and that they have to vote for her always to be the controlling owner, right? So if she's not voting to sell, can the trust vote to sell? So I think we're just going to have family drama here. I think it's going to be a lawyer letter reminding them of the court order. Let's see what. So far it hasn't gone to the courts. This is just a letter between lawyers, but she's saying, I'm contesting your right to vote to sell because I control the shares. Okay. So you have to remember, it's not like each family member controls a percentage of the shares. The trust owns the shares and each family member gets a disbursement from the trust. Okay. So it's not like two of the four can be like, I'm going to sell my, 3%. You can't do it like that. The trust was written a certain way. And there is a court order, which, that whole thing. And sorry, I'm getting calls that I'm talking to you, so I'm doing too many things at once. I think this is just going to get uglier and uglier is what I'm saying right now. Because, five people can vote to sell, but if they're not the five people who have that right to sell, I don't know how this is going to shake out once it gets to either a judge, an arbiter, maybe there'll be negotiations between them. But I've with the Buss family and in 2017, Jeannie kind of fought back at an attempt from her older brothers to kick her out. And, we'll see what happens now. But as you said before, in the past, I don't think it's ever been five one way and Jeannie on an island. And right now she's the last one here.
5: So Ramona, is this all this beef about 18% of the franchise? Like, what about the other 82? You know, is that gonna be sold? Does this hold it up? Them kind of going back and forth about the 18% of the team?
6: No, it actually doesn't. I mean, like, it's honestly, it's just kind of a fight between the siblings. The thing that matters is that she, Mark Walter, for the next, up until 2030. So she was to remain the controlling owner of the Lakers. She had this in writing. It wasn't just like a handshake, that she would be the controlling owner of the Lakers until 2030. Okay. So if she has this in writing, then it's up to Bob Iger and Josh Kushner whether they're going to honor that. He's on record as saying, we intend to honor it. And then there's another part of the quote that he gave to the California Post, which was, if that changes, it changes. Okay. So this would constitute a change. But the question is this actually a change? Or did the five just vote and it doesn't mean anything? Because at some point you have to do a certificate of the stock certificates, have to change hands. He's changing hands, like, and I reached out to Kushner and Iger for comment. They have no comment, they declined to comment. So I think what they're doing is just letting this play out between the siblings. It's real yucky right now. and that controlling ownership matters, because that's the person who decides who the head coach is, who the general manager is, who the team president is, et cetera. And I thought that was going to be something that Iger and Kushner work out directly with Jeannie Buss. Like, and I know that Iger, I just reported this in our latest story, that Iger had met with Jeannie Buss late last week to discuss all this. So sounded like they were on the same page for now. Okay. But this changes things.
4: Yeah, it really does.
6: Where the family
4: really
6: drama
4: does.
6: Ends up and how it affects the larger sale.
5: Yeah,
4: exactly. Exactly. That's exactly what it is. Family dramas, feels like it's a takeover, you know, 5-1 way, 1-the-other. It's just, it's drama. You said it, Ramona, perfectly. Well, thanks so much for giving us a few minutes of your time this evening to kind of get a little bit of clarity in this messy situation.
6: You got it. Thanks, guys.
4: Thank you. Ramona Shelburne right there, ESPN NBA reporter. And Emmett, that's just what it feels like. It just feels like one of these situations where the brothers are like, hey, man, let's cash this ticket and get up out of here.
5: Mm-hmm.
4: Right? Let's just go ahead and there's already the $12.5 billion sale. So let's go ahead and ride that. Still got the same valuation. Boom. Let's make it happen. And Jeannie Buss is like, hold up there. Right? I still want.
5: Right.
4: You know, to be part of this organization. You know, the reality is, as we're talking to Ramona, what really hit me, there will come a time sooner rather than later where there will not be a Buss involved with the Lakers.
5: Yeah. You know, it's coming up. It definitely
4: Regardless,
5: is.
4: Regardless, even if it's not till 2030, there will be a time when there will not be a member of the Buss family within that Laker organization.
5: Yeah, and it'll be a sad day, because they're synonymous. That name and the Lakers is just who we associate, with the team. And it is going to come to an end at some point. And I wonder if that's what it's really about. Is it really about Jeannie going, hold on, I want to still operate this team, you know, for another 4 years or whatever it is. And the brothers are like, look, we weren't operating it anyway. So why do we care? You know, let's get this money and get up out of here. So it's just so interesting, because it sounds like the majority of the team is sold, but there's this 17.8% that they want to keep their hands on. Or Jeannie wants to keep her hands on, I should say.
4: I feel like she just really wants to hold on. I mean, I don't know, right? Ramona is way closer to this situation. All these, you know, greats that are digging deep into it and getting all the information. But just from the outside looking in, it feels like Jeannie Buss, who, you know, doesn't run the organization like Dr. Buss did, but is as close to Dr. Buss as possible.
5: Mm-hmm.
4: Right? And the brothers are like, hey man, this is a great cash cow. This has been fun. Let's bust our way up out of here.
5: $12 billion? How much was it? You know what I'm saying?
4: So yeah, $12.5 billion, exactly.
5: Right. That's hard to turn down.
4: Right, exactly. But I feel like I said, there's something to be said about organizations that have iconic families that have, you know, owned a team forever. And it's just going to be weird. And there will come a day in time when the buses are not involved with the Lakers at all. And that's when it's going to go in another direction. And that's, I mean, something to pay attention to.
5: Yeah.
4: That is for sure. That's what it feels like she's trying to hold on to.
5: It's like, I can't imagine the Cowboys not being owned
4: right.
5: by Jones.
4: That,
5: and Jerry Jones, exact,
4: right,
5: no, but Jones.
4: Great. That's a great way to think about it.
5: Yeah.
4: That's a great way to think about it. And like I said, there's certain organizations that are historic and iconic, just like you mentioned. That's a,
5: mm-hmm.
4: that's a perfect way to put a bow on that. And that to me is what's going on. Like I feel like, you know, it would be, you know, like Stephen Jones saying, oh no, this was daddy's, you know, this was his doing. We
5: right.
4: ain't getting up out of here like that. You ain't selling it to, it ain't gonna be the Smiths.
5: Right. Yeah.
4: Right? This is the Jones. Yes, that was, man.
5: Ain't no Williams gonna be running this, you know?
4: Exactly. Exactly. Right. Oh yeah. Oh, Sweet Willie from around the corner. He ain't got nothing on us. Yes.
5: Right.
4: You are spot on. You hit it right on the head. He's Emmett Golden. I'm Q Myers. This Game Night in Radio on the all new ESPN app. Speaking of the Joneses, they're adding to their defense. That's next on Game Night on ESPN Radio, the all-new ESPN app, SiriusXM Channel 80, and tune in.
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10: Here's your ESPN Radio Tri-State forecast. Mainly clear tonight with a low of 62. Chance for storms tomorrow. Highs level off around 77. Cloudy skies with a few peaks of sun. Partly cloudy tomorrow night. Slight chance for storms. Lows it down to about 61. Currently, it's 69 degrees. I'm staff meteorologist Jennifer Wojcicki on ESPN Radio, AM 1590 WPVL.
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13: 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C.J. 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
4: Good old Jerry. Good old Jerry and those Cowboys. They are back.
2: As old Switcher used to say, we're going to burn some of these wagons on the way to California for firewood. We're going to lose some folks. We're going to have some barn, but the wagon train's going to get there.
5: What is Jerry talking about?
4: Hearing that makes me realize how quiet it really has been around the Cowboys.
5: Right.
4: We haven't heard good old Jerry in a long time. I miss hearing Jerry. Now, I don't know what the hell he meant by that.
5: Oh,
4: I don't have
5: God.
4: any answer whatsoever, but I like it.

0: Jerry. It's game night here on ESPN Radio. The all-new ESPN app, SiriusXM Channel 80 and TuneIn, were presented by Progressive Insurance. He's Emmett Golden. I'm Q Myers, and they might be trying to run the buses out of L.A., but the Joneses are standing strong in Big D and Emmett. They're trying to add to their D as they have added future Hall of Famer Von Miller. He agrees to a one-year deal. He's a hired gun that knows how to get after the quarterback. That's one thing you can tell about Von Miller. There is no shame in his game. He will get to the quarterback early and often. You put him in the game, he's going to get there. And I'll tell you, looking at the Cowboys defense, especially from a year ago, and I'm very high on this team this year just based off their offense and assuming, which is a dangerous assumption,
1: that
0: their defense is going to be better than it was last year. He might mess around and end up leading their team in sacks because they just don't have those edge rushers. They have guys in the interior, but those edge rushers just aren't there.
1: Yeah, I mean, that's really what they dealt with. Once they traded Parsons to the Packers, they just didn't have a pass rush anymore.
0: Right.
1: You know, and they were obviously able to put up a lot of points. Their offense is explosive. They got a good quarterback. They got playmakers on the outside. They couldn't get to the quarterback when they were on defense. And you bring in a guy like Miller last year, 9 sacks, if I'm not mistaken, with the Commanders. So he's a guy for hire that will go get after the quarterback and they need it desperately. If he gives them 9-10 sacks this year, I mean, it could be a huge difference in between them winning the division or missing the playoffs completely.
0: Pretty cool thing for him as well, being a guy from DeSoto, Texas. You know, he's able to be back around the crib again. He went to Texas A&M. So I just think that that's really cool. And you know, if you're a guy that plays high school football in the state of Texas, you have to be a Cowboy fan, right? So I'm sure that Von Miller, this is pretty cool for his career. But again, Jerry Jones is trying to hoist that Lombardi at least one more time. So here is Jerry Jones talking about Von Miller, the addition of him.
2: You get someone that's been there and done that, and he trains with our consulting trainer. And boy, he had been telling us for all this past year, boy, if we could get him, he can really, he knew firsthand because he works with him all the time and knew that he could help us. And of course, that trainer is working with all of our guys.
3: Right.
2: And so we feel real good. But the main thing is, Michael Irvin said it. I was just sitting with him up during practice. He said he's always wanted to be a Dallas Cowboy, play for the Cowboys. And Michael said, Irvin said, that means a lot. It does mean a lot. He's a veteran that can really bring a great aspect to the team from the team concept. Like I said, really wants to be here. We want him here. And we believe he can come in here and really can give us some additional pressure on that other quarterback.
1: And knowing that he wants to play there, and look, you know, you make it to the NFL, you want to play in the NFL regardless of where the
0: right.
1: team is, you know, you're just grateful for that. So, you know, all these guys are talented and they're professionals, but when you give a guy extra motivation, just that little more, when it means a little, what do they say, SEC, it just means more, you know, that's kind of how it's going to be for Von. So I'd keep an eye on him because I think he could have a really good year as long as he stays healthy.
0: 138.5 career sacks.
1: Not
0: that's
1: bad.
0: Nothing to shake a stick at, man. That's the most sacks of any active player. So you got to give Von Miller a lot of credit. He keeps really good shape, you know, takes good care of himself. He's in Vegas all the time where I'm at with Max Crosby doing the sack summit. And so teaching the tools of the trade to younger guys coming up, he'll be able to do that with his team as well. Right. He'll be able to help the young guys on that Dallas defense. So there's a lot to like about that addition, but are they done? Right? Because Jerry's been talking about making some splashes. Is that the splash, or could there be more on the way? Here's Jerry.
2: Yes. Yes. If we had an opportunity, I would be.
4: Is it more of a wait-and-see thing?
2: And it's as much about what I think of where we are, which I'm more positive than when we started camp, seriously, about what our chances are. And so I think if we saw an opportunity to take a little of the future and put it on this team, I'd do it if it would help us.
1: Hold on, if we could take a little what did he say?
0: A little bit of the future. Hey, man, take a little something of the future, man. Put it on this team right now. I try to tell my employers that all the time. Hey, man, if I could take a little bit of future earnings and put it in my pocket today, feel free to let me do that. I'm okay with that.
1: If I did that, I know I'd be broke in the future because I'd be taking everything I could. But look,
0: but you know, hearing that though, Edmund, I feel like Jerry, and I thought this at training camp when he was talking about adding some pieces and making a splash and trying to, you know, really make this defense better. I feel like he's really trying to just jump deep dive into this season, knowing that they have an offense that's as good as theirs is. If they can stop anyone, it's going to give them a fighting chance. And I honestly believe, maybe I'm wrong. I could be proven to be wrong. I think the NFC East is wide open. As long as you get to the playoffs, once you're there, it's up to you what you do. But I think that the division's wide open, and I feel like they have just as good a chance as anyone to make a nice little deep run.
1: And when it comes to Jerry making, we know Jerry loves the headlines. So if there's a big deal available or a big move, you know they're always going to be involved in it a little bit. I'm actually, and I think it's kind of because, you know, Cleveland just already had its mind made up with the Rams. If they would have let the Cowboys know that Miles was available, maybe you could have gotten even more because they love to be around the big names and adding those players. And they got a big name now, got a little older, you know, obviously, towards the twilight of his career, but still really effective.
0: Yeah, I'm just want to see what this is going to look like and how it's all going to come together. You know, they've been as a team relatively quiet. Now they have talked a lot about they could win the Super Bowl, they could win the Super Bowl, they could win the Super Bowl. So now it's put up or shut up time, right? I mean, now that they're, what, 4 weeks into training camp, already coming up on the second preseason game, now it's time to go put it all together. But you feel better about some of the pieces that they have in place. Now their defensive coordinator has never been a DC, but from everything that I understand, he's going to, you know, they feel confident in what he's doing and the way he's coaching these guys up and the playmakers that he has on that side of the ball. But honestly, it's not even a tough algebra problem, right?
1: Right.
0: You just have to stop people. And that's just, that you would have scored and I would have scored on the Cowboys last year.
1: Ain't no doubt. It was like Oprah, you get a touchdown, you get a touchdown, you get a touchdown. So, you know, obviously they have a new DC, but I think about Brian Schottenheimer being a first time coach, you know, and kind of people being skeptical. Oh, what is he going to do? He had a really good year last year and thought he, you know, represented himself well and the Schottenheimer name well, which I'm sure his dad would be proud of. So I'm interested to see and Brian is getting some equity with me after what I saw he was able to do last year.
0: Yeah, he was a really good coach and went through some tough circumstances as a first year head coach, and I thought he did a really good job. So let's hear from the man on what Von Miller actually brings to that defense.
3: The production last year was really real, you know, 9 sacks. I mean, that's hard to do at this level. But, again, he's still got first step quickness. He still understands angles. He's still got a great assortment of counter moves. And again, our plan to use him, we think will help him be very, very functional. You know, he's not going to play 60 plays a game. That's not what we're looking for. He's going to get the snaps that he gets, and he's going to make us better. And hopefully we are playing a lot of games with the lead, and he, along with those other guys I mentioned in that room, will go out there and hunt together.
1: Yeah, he can make a big impact in a short amount of time. You know, he didn't need to play, like he said, from, you know, start the game and be out there. When you need a sack, a third down, a third and long, you put Von Miller out there, you're going to be all right.
0: Right, especially if you're playing with the lead, like they expect to do with the, you know, all the offensive power that they have. They're expected to have opportunities for him maybe to close games, and that could put him in a really good position, could put the team in a really good position, but they got to go out there and get that lead. When the rankings come out, college football's right around the corner. That's next here on Game Night on ESPN Radio on the all-new ESPN app.
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1: Not a no-no, but a no-show in Major League Baseball. I'm Q Myers. The Diamondbacks placed Cartel Marte on the restricted list after the All-Star infielder failed to show up for Monday night's game against Boston. The Diamondbacks did not give a reason for the move after delaying posting their starting lineup until about 15 minutes before the first pitch. Arizona recalled infielder Jose Fernandez to fill Marte's roster spot. Marte went on the restricted list a year ago when his home was broken into during the All-Star break. He apologized for missing three games after flying back to his home in the Dominican Republic. Arizona lost tonight's game to Boston 11-1. In the NFL, Saints rookie wide receiver Jordan Tyson could miss the next 2 months with a right hamstring injury, sources told Ian Rappaport and Mike Garfelo of the NFL Network on Monday. Tyson was hurt Thursday during the Saints joint practice with the Jaguars, and according to sources, Tyson sought multiple perspectives on the hamstring injury, which head coach Kellen Moore said is different from Tyson's hamstring issue he dealt with at Arizona State. In the NBA, it's a very busy day if you're in L.A. Lakers Governor Jeanie Buss is contesting her siblings' vote to sell the family's remaining 17.8% shares of the team, according to a letter from her lawyer obtained by ESPN. Jeanie Buss was the lone sibling who did not vote to sell the team Monday, and multiple sources told ESPN she did not even respond to the family vote on whether to sell the team. The Buss family siblings, in a statement earlier Monday, said they had voted to sell their remaining shares to Josh Kushner and Bob Iger at the same $12.5 billion valuation that Mark Walter agreed to last week. And also in the NBA in LA, they found no evidence showing Clippers owner Steve Ballmer funneled money through team sponsors to pay Kawhi Leonard in order to circumvent the salary cap. Instead, the NBA is now focused on whether the team's introduction of Leonard to team sponsors constitutes a violation of league rules prohibiting salary cap circumvention, two of the sources said. For more scores analysis, check out ESPN.com and the all-new ESPN app. Coming up, more Game Night with Emmett Golden and me, Q Myers, here on ESPN Radio.
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3: The AP has released their top 25. 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
4: You have 9 Southeastern Conference teams that are ranked in the top 25. 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
5: I think the committee reads these rankings and kind of just gives a pass, even though they don't have to make any decisions until late October or early November.
1: When the polls and the rankings start coming out, that's when you know college football's right around the corner. Who's ranked too high? Who's ranked too low? Who was flat out disrespected? 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

0: 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He's Emmett Golden. I'm Q Myers. Join us now to talk all things college football is Bill Connelly, ESPN college football reporter. And Bill, thanks so much for your time. We appreciate you here on game night. And I have to admit, I yell Roll Tide for no reason whatsoever, but college football season, that's what I say. The Crimson Tide comes in at number 13 on the AP top 25 poll. What are your expectations for Alabama, Kalen DeBoer, now in year three?
1: Yeah, I've been really struggling to really get too optimistic about their situation right now, if only because, I mean, defense is going to be fine, but their offense really, really struggled, especially late in the year. And this year's offense is far less experienced, brand new offensive line, potentially, you know, inexperienced, extremely inexperienced quarterback. So it is going to be really, I mean, the 13th, because you still get a little benefit of the doubt when you're Alabama. And there's a chance that Keelan Russell, especially, just turns out to be spectacular and papers over a lot of cracks. But yeah, I think that's probably about right for them. I don't think they really get the benefit of the doubt when it comes to a top 10 spot.
2: Well, Bill, I yell O-H-I-O in my house for a reason. I live in Ohio, and my wife's a graduate of The Ohio State University. They're ranked number one. What's the floor for this team? We obviously know that, you know, they're a championship-caliber squad, but what's a bad season for the Buckeyes?
1: Yeah, I mean, it's kind of hard. I mean, obviously, the schedule's hard enough this year that they, you know, we could at least be looking at a 9-3 kind of situation. They do play at Texas. They do play at Indiana, and then they get Oregon at home later on, plus, you know, trip to USC, Michigan at home, all that stuff. They do kind of have the highest floor in the country, and I think that's why they get the benefit of the doubt from the pollsters. And I cannot imagine a world in which they go worse than about 9-3, but, you know, they still have to, you know, new offensive coordinator, the defense has to click with a whole bunch of new pieces, and I could see it. I could, you know, see them maybe falling off a little bit, but the floor is really high, and we know the ceiling with Julian Sayin and Jeremiah Smith and all those guys on offense. The ceiling's still ridiculously high as well.
0: Bill Connelly, ESPN college football reporter, is with us here on Game Night on ESPN Radio and the all-new ESPN app. We always talk about, you know, who was ranked too high, who was ranked too low, where was the disrespect, where is the disrespect coming from. What stood out to you as you were checking out the AP Top 25? Was there any team program that was listed somewhere where you thought was kind of strange or ranked too high or low?
1: I will say Ole Miss at 9, a lot of respect for Ole Miss. Obviously, you know, they've earned a lot of that. They've been excellent for a few years here. Obviously, one play for the title game last year. Still have a really good backfield, but it is going to be brand new receiving core, lots of new on defense, and most importantly, they just lost, you know, for all of Lane Kiffin's eccentricities and everything else, he's the best Ole Miss coach in 50 years. And just typically, when you lose your best coach in 50 years, you fall off after they leave. And so they're going to be fighting a little bit of a current, I think. But the fact that they're ninth overall, I mean, if nothing else, it's a sign of respect for what they've done the last couple of years.
2: There are some head coaches that are in new spots, especially all over the top 25. Of the new faces in new places, who's set up to have the most success?
1: Well, I just mentioned Lane Kiffin. I will say, I mean, obviously that job has its own personality, and you can get sucked into the undertow pretty easily. But you combine a Blake Baker defense with the Lane Kiffin offense, that's a really good team immediately. And so we'll see if he has all the pieces he needs on offense or if there's kind of a transition year. But I think just in terms of ceiling, you know, LSU's there at 11th in the AP poll. That makes a lot of sense to me. And theoretically, it wouldn't take that much to make them a little bit higher. I think the defense is going to be dynamite, and the offense really not nearly good enough last year. But again, when's the last time Lane Kiffin had a bad offense?
0: Yeah, facts about that. Bill Connelly, ESPN college football reporter, with us here on Game Night on ESPN Radio and the all-new ESPN app. There's no group of six schools in the top 25. Who are the top group of six schools to watch out for this season?
1: I do think the list starts with Boise State again. They had a confusing season last year. They just kind of, they looked like they were supposed to half the time and then just, you know, no-showed a few times along the way as well. But I do think they have the most talent by far, especially on the defensive side of the ball, experience on offense. I think the list starts with them, but it does get pretty interesting after that. I think UNLV, you know, giving Jackson Arnold his third chance. I think if Jackson Arnold's going to succeed anywhere, it's in a Dan Mullen offense, and that could be a really, really good match, and they could have easily have 9-10 win potential. And then after that, I don't know. I think there are a lot of teams in the American that have really, really high upside, but just experienced so much turnover last season or after last season, losing the coach, losing 20 starters or whatever. Memphis, for example, has a ton of upside, but nobody knows each other yet, and it's going to take a little while. So I'd say I feel most confident in the upside of those three, but I think definitely Boise at the top.
0: Bill, I could just appreciate that honest answer. My man said, I mean, after that, I don't know.
2: Yeah.
0: It's kind of up in the air. That's awesome. That kind of feels like the nature of college football to a certain extent. Some of these things you just don't know until they play it out on the field.
1: No, you gotta accept your limitations in college football. It makes it a lot more fun.
2: He's Bill Connelly, ESPN college football reporter. I'm Emmett Golden alongside Q Myers this game night on ESPN Radio. In your latest piece on ESPN.com, you wrote a guide to how to have the most fun in 2026 college football season. What are some of the ways to make the most out of this year?
1: Yeah, this is probably my favorite annual piece. Just get me, myself dialed into the season a little bit and ready to go. But yeah, it is, you gotta experiment a little bit. Obviously the big games are big. Lane Kiffin versus Ole Miss in week three is going to be the center of the universe. But, you know, there are going to be teams that have a lot of close games. We end up watching a lot of, I think Army and California are at the top of that list. The American Conference race, like I mentioned, I think that's going to be an absolute just ridiculous race. Like half the conference could be involved in it. The weekend slate or the weekday slate has a ton of really, really fun games, from like high stakes games to like East Carolina, Memphis is going to be amazing. And I always tell people to dig into as much small school as possible. I love starting the piece with Lane Kiffin versus Ole Miss and ending it with the Merchant Marine triple option offense. So this is my favorite piece of the year right here.
0: Well, you also have a piece up on ESPN.com, you and Adam Rittenberg, on how college football games are different. What are some of the most notable ways that things have changed on the field?
1: Yeah, it's been really funny. On a per drive basis, offenses are more efficient than they've ever been, but they're so slow that scoring is actually down by a significant amount. Like tempo has been, like, obviously there are still a few teams using tempo, but for the most part, everybody, the top teams especially, have slowed things way down, for good and bad reasons, I think. You know, now you have to play a 17 game season theoretically, so the fewer the snaps, the better. But it is really interesting that the fourth downs are coming along and they're extending drives, and we've gone from like 13 drives a game to 11 or 11 and a half. And it just makes it like there's less margin for error when you mess up now. It almost becomes NFL like in that regard. So really kind of an interesting, you know, offenses are really, really good, but scoring keeps going down and the tempo of that is a big part of it.
0: Yeah, no, it's fun. It's fun. And just the fact that we're talking about it means that college football is back. It's right around the corner. We're fired up and excited about it, as I know you are as well. Bill, fantastic stuff as always. Thanks so much for giving us some time here on game night.
1: Absolutely. Take care.
0: You do the same. Bill Connelly, ESPN college football reporter. And Emmett, when we start talking about rankings and polls, that, I mean, it's getting real. It's getting real at this stage of the game. And we know that it doesn't mean anything until they get out there on the field and actually put their best foot forward. But you know, we're getting closer and closer, and we'll see how it all plays out, man. There's 9 SEC programs in the top 25.
2: Right.
0: None of them got a first place vote. And of course, you know, my eyes are on the Crimson Tide and Kalen DeBoer. What are you going to do in year three? What are you going to do in year three, Kalen? Just saying.
2: I mean, he's going to have to do more than he kind of has done, you know, right? Because that's why when you go to Alabama to be the head coach, or you go to Ohio State, there's no understanding. You know, there's no like, right, okay, you got to build the program. No,
0: right,
2: you walked into a built program for like 100 years. You know, the program has been built. So there isn't a lot of patience for, you know, coaches at the top program. So it makes complete sense to me.
0: There's no doubt about that. He's Emmett Golden. I'm Q Myers. It's game night here on ESPN Radio. When college football is back, that means the NFL is right around the corner. John Harbaugh and the Giants, what are the expectations for them? Year one with the new head coach. That's next on game night on ESPN Radio on the all-new ESPN app.
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18: The New York Giants are expecting to turn it around this season under new coach John Harbaugh. He brings some much-needed stability and a track record of success. A big reason Harbaugh came to New York was quarterback Jackson Dart. Despite a slow start to the summer, he's convinced they can win with him at quarterback. It helps that star wide receiver Malik Nabers is trending towards being ready for week one against the Cowboys following a torn ACL last year. Despite 7 wins in the past 2 seasons combined, there are now expectations for this Giants team. With a coach and a quarterback that people believe in, the over-under is 7.5 wins.
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0: I'm very much in the belief that the NFC East is wide open like some TV antennas. Old school TV antennas at that. We know about Philly. We talked about Dallas. But where does New York, where do they come in that division? It's game night here on ESPN Radio. The all-new ESPN app, SiriusXM Channel 80, and TuneIn. 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He's Emmett Golden. I'm Q Myers. Emmett, when you look at this Giants team that has been searching for the right head coach to provide some stability and some credibility, they look like they found their quarterback in Jackson Dart. They just got to keep him on the field. They have a superstar wide receiver, Malik Nabers. He's coming back from torn ACL, possibly being back week one. We'll actually hear from him in a hot minute. Cam Scataboo. There's some pieces to like there. I feel like all roads, though, lead back to John Harbaugh, and what he's able to bring as a head coach is really going to help stabilize this organization.
1: And I think most people are giving the Giants the benefit of the doubt because of John Harbaugh. If it was any other coach, I think most people would be like, ah, the Giants ain't doing nothing this year. But you do bring in a guy with credibility. You know, he's been, you know, he was a head coach for years with the Ravens and had a whole lot of good seasons, you know, with them. Doesn't have Lamar Jackson at quarterback now. He's got Jackson Dart, which is a little different to understate it greatly, yeah, but still a young quarterback with some potential. And you got a young running back with some potential. Now, can Scataboo stay out his own way? I don't know. You know, we'll figure it out. So there are reasons to be optimistic, but I think the biggest reason is who they have on the sidelines now.
0: How much concern do you have with Jackson Dart and his ability to stay on the field? And, you know, we've seen him play with a style that could set himself up for failure. We've seen him hit the blue tent multiple times, even though I believe he's only had one concussion. It's just the, you know, the old saying that nobody likes to say, and they say it's cliche, you know, your best ability is availability, but it's real, especially at the quarterback position. How much does that style of play for Jackson Dart, probably what makes Jackson Dart Jackson Dart, how much does that concern you?
1: His attitude towards it concerns me.
0: Okay.
1: And the reason I say that is, look, people will go, Lamar, you run around. And he's like, yeah, I got to play that way, but I got to be smart. And it feels like Jackson Dart is like, that's who I am. I'm just, you know, it's almost defiant. Right? Like, I'm not worried about being smart, or I'm not worried. I just got to do what I do. And I understand that. I get it, but it's in college football. It's not high school football. When you get to this level, the first thing you gotta be is smart. You know, and you might, you gotta slide. You know, I would not tell any athletic quarterback don't run, because that adds an extra dimension to a game that really makes it that much harder to defend your offense. But go out of bounds, right? Slide. And I think, if he's able to just accept that and be smart about the way he plays, then it wouldn't be a concern. But I don't feel like that's the approach that he's taking. Maybe I'm wrong, but it just doesn't feel that way.
0: Well, no, it feels like that there's a lot of pushback on his part as well, almost like the league is out to get him or something, you know?
1: Yeah.
0: When they send him to the blue tent, it's like, oh, here we go again. You're sending me here. There's a reason why. I mean, when I saw him laid out on the field over the weekend, I thought, oh my gosh.
1: He
0: was there for a pause, but it seemed like, you know, when those pauses seem like they're forever,
1: mm-hmm.
0: and it might not necessarily really have been forever, but
1: right.
0: It just looked like that. And all I could think of is so many different quarterbacks or players in general that have gone down after a big hit and then just, they don't get back up, or they, you know, they eventually get back up. But I mean, it's just, mm-hmm. you could tell that it's a pretty bad situation. That's all I could think of when I was watching Jackson Dart. Now, again, he got up and he ended up going to the blue tent. But, man, you just can't stand back there in the quarterback position and take hit after hit after hit.
1: And you have to identify the blitz. Like, we can start there,
0: yeah.
1: right? Like, yeah, he did. He got, you know, tore up for sure. But you kind of have to be aware of who is free, who's coming towards you. And then you got to be protected. And, you know, I talked about kind of being smart and doing the right thing. The first thing you got to do is just identify the pressure. He didn't there. And it's a learning lesson, and it's the preseason, and that's a tough lesson to learn. But I bet you when he walked to the line the next time, you know, he's going to point out and be like, hey, let's make sure we got everything blocked up right.
0: So how much do we think that the Giants could really be players in this division? As I said before, I feel like it's wide open, right? I mean, the Eagles, we know who they're going to be. We feel like we know who they're going to be, even though they have a new offensive coordinator. So I guess there's a question there. The Cowboys have a new defensive coordinator. So are they going to be able to stop anyone? We'll find out. You know, Jaden Daniels in D.C., he's back. It's year three. You know, that roster got really old pretty quickly. And so can they bounce back and be closer to the team that they were his rookie year, as opposed to what we saw last year when he only played in a handful of games? And then you have the Giants. And I feel like that they're kind of almost the big unknown. But again, you know, as we started this whole conversation talking about John Harbaugh and the credibility that he brings to this organization, makes me feel like that they're going to be they're going to be in the conversation, right? Mm-hmm. They're going to at least, if they're not one of these teams that just also makes some deep run. I mean, look, the over-under is 7.5 wins. So, you know, if they hit the over, hit 8 wins,
2: right.
0: Cool. I just think that they're going to be one they're going to make you fight to beat them. If that makes sense. They're not going to be that easy out that a lot of times you look at the Giants on the schedule like, that's a dub. I don't feel like that's how they're going to play this year.
1: Man, Q, you and I have covered two teams in the Browns and the Raiders that have beat themselves on several Sundays. Right? You know, it's bad teams beat themselves more times than they actually get
0: beat. They beat themselves on Monday, Tuesday,
1: Thursday,
0: Thursday, Friday, whole preparation, the whole week of preparation, it beat them before they ever get to the starting box.
1: So I am not expecting the Giants to beat themselves this year.
0: Right.
1: You know, now, what does that mean? They're going to win the division? I doubt it. But I do think it's going to be very interesting late in the season when it comes to that wild card, you know, in those wild card positions, because I think that they will have an opportunity to get there. They may be another year away, you know, just to kind of get the chemistry and continuity together. But I don't think we'll see the Giants beat themselves as many times as they have in the, you know, near past.
0: You know, when you talk about the playoffs and the wild card, they could end up being one of these teams, and I've identified probably a handful of these teams around the league that I don't think are ready to be a playoff team right now,
1: mm-hmm.
0: but they're a team that might end up preventing someone else from being a playoff team. You know
1: yep.
0: what I mean? You know how the NFL sets up this schedule, so, you know, you really have a backloaded divisional schedule towards the end of the season. I feel like there could be a game or two that all of a sudden comes down to it, and maybe they get a dub that's unexpected. Hell, they did that last year.
1: Yeah.
0: They won a couple games towards the end of the season, including, I believe, against the Cowboys, wasn't that the final game of the season, for them that they beat the Cowboys? Didn't they do that last year?
1: I believe so. But you know that's gonna happen because it happens. That's why we love the NFL so much. Cause
0: right.
1: literally anybody can get it. You know, and they call it any given Sunday. Yeah,
0: right.
1: that's a real thing.
0: I just want to see if Malik Nabers, how healthy he's going to be. You know, I know he's on track to come back week one. If that dude's available, the offensive line plays a little bit better than it normally has. I know they've made a couple of additions to the offensive line this offseason. They could be a tough team. Again, I don't think that they're going to make this NFC East take the division this year, but I think that they're going to compete. I think that they're going to be a tough out. And a lot of that has to do with the fact that John Harbaugh has the understanding, the know-how, what he's looking for, how these players need to go out there and compete. And the fact is that he's got so much success and such a great track record, I think the players, the buy-in's easier, right? That's
1: mm-hmm.
0: what we always look for, right, is the buy-in there. Well, when you have a guy that's got the skins on the wall like John Harbaugh does, I think the buy-in is a lot easier. Is there buy-in in Cleveland when it comes to the QB? That's next on Game Night.
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11: Here's your ESPN Radio Tri-State forecast. Mainly clear tonight with a low of 62. Chance for storms tomorrow. Highs level off around 77. Cloudy skies with a few peaks of sun. Partly cloudy tomorrow night. Slight chance for storms. Lows it down to about 61. Right now, 68. I'm staff meteorologist Jennifer Wojcicki on ESPN Radio, AM 1590 WPVL.
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0: College football AP top 25 poll was released earlier today. I'm Q Myers, Ohio State. They took the top spot, 40 first place votes, followed by Oregon with 14 first place votes. Then Georgia comes in at number 3, the first SEC program representing. Notre Dame comes in at number 4. They had 6 first place votes. And Texas comes in at number 5. There was 9 SEC programs all ranked in the top 25, but 0 first place votes. In Major League Baseball, there was a no-show. The Diamondbacks had to place Ketel Marte on the restricted list after the All-Star infielder failed to show up for Monday night's game against Boston. The Diamondbacks did not give a reason for the move after delaying posting their starting lineup until about 15 minutes before first pitch. Arizona recalled infielder Jose Fernandez to fill Marte's roster spot. Arizona lost to Boston 11-1. In the NFL, Saints rookie wide receiver Jordan Tyson could miss the next 2 months with a right hamstring injury, sources told Ian Rappaport and Mike Garofalo of the NFL Network on Monday. Tyson was hurt Thursday during the Saints joint practice with the Jaguars. The Saints hosted that at their facility, and according to sources, Tyson sought multiple perspectives on the hamstring injury, which head coach Kellen Moore said is different from his hamstring issue he dealt with at Arizona State. For more scores and analysis, check out ESPN.com and the all-new ESPN app. Coming up, more Game Night with Emmett Golden and me, Q Myers, here on ESPN Radio.
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30: We should do top 5 greatest moments in Cleveland sports history.
1: Love that idea. Yeah, you know what number 1 would be, right?
0: Let me guess. A series against the Warriors.
1: Oh, yeah. You're picking up what I'm putting down.
30: What's number 2?
1: Wow, number 2... Oh man, that's a tough one. Number 2 came to my mind and made me sad. The home run that Rajay Davis hit off of,
30: why is that number 2? They then lose.
0: I know.
1: So yeah, there's actually one good moment. Yeah, there won't be a long list.
0: So when I fired a shot off earlier and said that there's not much to actually talk about there, I wasn't really wrong.
1: It was mean though.
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0: The nice one, he's Emmett Golden. I'm the mean one. I am Q Myers. It's Game Night on ESPN Radio. The all-new ESPN app, SiriusXM, Channel 80, and TuneIn. 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It's funny you say that, that I'm the mean one. You know who else says I'm the mean one?
1: Who's that?
0: My kids.
1: Hey, I mean, hey, if the Jordan fits, you know what I'm saying? That's, that's all I'm saying.
0: They always say my expectations are too high. I don't think that there's such thing as expectations being too high. I just try to give that friendly push to try to help you be the best that you could be. I think that that's good looking out, to be honest.
1: I say that in jest because I think my kids, both my boys, would say I was the mean one too. And think, and you know I'm
0: if
1: not.
0: If you're
1: mean,
0: the mean one, right. I am the mean one.
1: I think
0: you are the nicest guy I know.
1: Yeah, but when you're the dad, right, and you're the one that has to, you know, let everybody know what's going on, you kind of get a bad reputation. So I kind of feel you on that one.
0: Wow. If anyone thinks that Emmett is the mean one, I sure don't stand a chance. I guarantee that. But hey, well, maybe the Cleveland Browns, maybe they'll stand a chance. I was actually in the barbershop on Saturday, Emmett, and, you know, hey, there's preseason action on the TV and the Browns came on and I was about to go change the channel and there was a Browns fan. I was like, hey, hold up, man. Hold up. Don't change the channel. I was like, yeah, you know what? You're right. I want to see this quarterback competition between Deshaun Watson and Shedeur Sanders. And I'll tell you off top, man, I thought Deshaun looked pretty good.
1: He did. He actually did. I did not know what to expect. To put it in perspective, okay, there was a play a couple years ago where Deshaun Watson threw the ball backwards over his head behind the line of scrimmage, right? Like, so I didn't know if we were going to see that or what we were going to see. I thought it was smart, but Ty Monken, it was a three and out, but they ran the ball three times in a row, I think, just to get Watson comfortable with going through the motions again. And then he did some good things. He didn't look perfect. You know, obviously looks like he still has some improving to do, but in this quarterback competition, and I'm using air quotes because it hasn't seemed like as much of a competition over the past week or so than maybe it did at the beginning of camp. He didn't lose any ground, I could tell you that.
0: Well, Deshaun Watson, for the record, was 11 for 15, had 126 passing yards. He did lose a fumble, but he played six drives on the first half. There was one play where he looked like he was about to scramble.
1: Yeah.
0: And then all of a sudden he was like, oh no, wait, hold on. Do you know what I've done the last couple of years? I'm not scrambling here. You take it. That was early on. I thought, okay, he's just getting his feet wet. Shedeur Sanders, who he's obviously competing with, was 6 for 11, 79 yards, had an interception on three drives. That all came in the second half. And look, I know that there's going to be a bunch of back and forth. I know there's some that think Shedeur Sanders walks on water. I think that there's still a lot of room for him to grow. That interception he threw was bad. I know he said that
1: yeah,
0: it slipped out of his hand.
1: Mm-hmm.
0: I get it, but that those are the kind of plays that you look at. You're like, man, you just can't. That can't be it, right?
1: Right.
0: So,
1: right.
0: You know, again, there's moments that he looks good, but for my money and just from the outside looking in, and just one preseason game under the books, it looked like Deshaun Watson should be the leader in the clubhouse.
1: Yeah, and it feels like he is. Obviously, Ty Monken has been saying it's still a competition and he wants to be fair to Shedeur. But if I say, man, it's a competition and I want to be fair to this guy, it tells you that the other guy has the lead is basically what it tells you. And they both had good moments. There was a moment when Shedeur stood in the pocket, took a hit and converted like a 3rd and 12, you know,
0: right,
1: down the field. There was a time, the most impressive thing I saw from Deshaun Watson, it was twice. There was a penalty on first down that had the Browns 1st and 25. And we all know that's punt,
0: that's
1: right?
0: A death nail.
1: Yeah. And they converted it. There was another time it was 1st and 15 because, you know, hopefully it doesn't happen anymore, but the Browns have usually started behind the sticks and they haven't been able to overcome them. Most teams can't overcome them. And we talked about beating themselves, just a segment ago. So that's when I saw that, I said, okay, that's promising. He also had another pass, he being Deshaun Watson, where he hit Harold Fannin, Jr. right between the numbers that would have been in a first down, but Fannin dropped the ball. So, Watson walked off the field, and I think the Browns and their coaching staff said, okay, we feel really good about what we saw from Deshaun, and I would not be surprised if they didn't name Deshaun Watson the starter this time next week.
0: Well, let's hear from the head coach, Todd Monken. When can we expect some kind of decision?
17: Would I like to have a decision today? Of course. Would I like a decision by next Monday? Of course. Oh, I'd love to have that decision. And we'll see. We've got a lot of football this week. We've already had a lot of football. We've got 4 days of practice and a game that all adds into any decision with the roster and who the starters are. Some are further along than others, right? We already know. That's part of it. And I'm okay. By the time we get to next week, that'd be great. We can start planning that way, have some practices, and then here we go.
1: And I'm all about, I learned this from the great Brian Windhorst, actions over words, right? And, obviously Watson started the first preseason game. Shador is going to start the second, but he's going to start the second with, unless something strange happens, with no other starters. What does that
0: oh,
1: to me?
0: Wow.
1: Yeah. Yeah.
0: Why would they do that?
1: Because they're practicing against the Bills this week. And on Thursday, they got a joint practice, and Todd Monken has already said the ones, as long as they feel good about the work they get on Thursday, there will be no starters, offense or defense, that's going to play. Now, Watson's still going to play in the third quarter of that game, but it's not really apples to oranges. You know, it's to me, it's, hey, let's get Shador some reps because he's a young quarterback. And then in the second half, let's get Deshaun, a series or two, and maybe a quarter because he needs reps as well. It's been so long. So this isn't a true, hey, Watson, when Watson started, he had the first team offense with him.
0: Yeah,
1: Shador's
0: exactly.
1: Not going to have that. Now they're going to split reps on Thursday, allegedly. We'll see how that stays. But yeah, Shador's going to start, but there won't be any other starters out there with him.
0: For me, and I like Shador a lot. I was a big fan of watching Colorado. We actually got into a big argument about that at the barbershop on Saturday. It was Colorado football. But, I really like Shador. The one thing I haven't seen from him is I just haven't seen consistency. Mm-hmm. I see moments, and you know better than I do. I see moments where it's like, yes, that's it right there. That's who he could be. Oh man, that's how he kept the play alive. That's how he extended that drive. Oh, that was great. And then I see some plays just like that interception I'm talking about. Interceptions are going to happen, but that one was so bad. You know what I mean? Like it feels like it's damaging to what he was able to do. And that's my problem is where's the consistency? And look, we haven't seen Deshaun Watson play in it feels like 50 years. So, you know, is he going to have consistency as well? I felt for the most part he did, but that was only preseason game number one.
1: I think the thing with Shador is he's going to make OMG plays both ways. He's going to have, oh my God, that was a great pass. Mm-hmm. Then he's going to have a, oh my God, why'd you run backwards 12 yards and throw the ball deep in down the field? I think Todd Monken, and I do believe Shador, I don't think he's going to be the starter week one, but I think he's going to end up playing the most games. You know, if you understand where I'm coming from, because Shador is still a young quarterback that is growing. He has some good tools. Now there's, a number of fans that love Shador that thinks he is ready to, go toe to toe with Josh Allen right now. And he's just not there yet. You know, I like Shador a lot, but he's still growing. And I think at the moment, Todd Monken trusts Deshaun Watson to get the play in, get him to the line, find out what the defense is doing, then get to the right place. And I feel like it takes Shador a little bit longer to do that at the moment, and I think that's why Todd, his actions seems as though he's been leaning towards Deshaun Watson.
0: I got a dumb question. Where's the quarterback that they took before Shador? Where is he at?
1: To Dylan Gabriel? He is.
0: Tells you how messed up this whole Cleveland Browns quarterback room is.
1: Yeah, it was, Dylan Gabriel is the third string quarterback at the moment, and he was drafted in the third round. Here's the thing. He was looking really good at the start of camp, and everybody was like, oh, is he going to be battling out Shador for the backup role? He got an opportunity to run with the twos, immediately threw an interception, and then immediately threw a ball over a guy's head. And then you even watch this week, in the fourth quarter, he got in. Boom, boom, he completes two passes. You're like, okay, here we go, interception. So, you know, Dylan Gabriel has kind of been in his own way, you know? So we'll see what happens. The Browns notoriously do not cut their draft picks for at least 3 years. So they did draft Taylen Green, who hasn't got a rep in the preseason, barely gets any reps at practice. So I think he is a practice squad guy, candidate anyway. But at this moment, it's a whole lot of we hope this guy's good enough to not lose us games.
0: Sounds like a big mess that's going on there in Cleveland with the quarterback position. That's just me being mean. He's not mean. He's Emma Golden. I'm Q Myers. It's Game Night on ESPN Radio. Maybe I was overreacting to what I saw from Deshaun Watson. That wasn't the only overreaction throughout the course of the preseason week. That's next on Game Night on ESPN Radio on the all-new ESPN app.
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11: Here's your ESPN Radio Tri-State forecast. Mainly clear tonight with a low of 62. Chance for storms tomorrow, highs level off around 77, cloudy skies with a few peaks of sun. Partly cloudy tomorrow night, slight chance for storms, lows it down to about 61. Right now, 68. I'm staff meteorologist Jennifer Wojcicki on ESPN Radio, AM 1590 WPVL.
13: Hey, it's Evan Cohen. 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
6: 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Caught. Touchdown. Jack Besh. Fernando Mendoza.
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12: Here on game night, we're not afraid to set anyone straight.
13: Wrong, wrong, wrong, wrong.
12: This is Tell Me Why I'm Wrong.
13: Wrong, so wrong.
12: On game night.
11: All right, Emmett, you know the deal. We got a task in front of us. I like tasks. I like jobs. I like having to, prove a point. And so we're going to have Sister Sledge help us out, and she's going to throw some reactions or possibly overreactions towards us NFL preseason week number one, and we'll break it on down. Sister Sledge, take it away.
14: Number one overall pick, Fernando Mendoza, went 10 for 16 with 97 yards and a touchdown against the Cardinals, becoming the first number one overall pick to throw a touchdown in his preseason debut since Baker Mayfield in 2018. Fernando Mendoza will start the most games at quarterback this season for the Raiders. Tell me why I'm wrong.
15: You got to lead this one off.
11: I'll go ahead and lead this one because the plan is for Kirk Cousins to start. Clint Kubiak, the Raiders head coach, and John Spytek, the GM, and even part minority owner Tom Brady have been very adamant about starting rookies and putting a veteran there and allowing the rookie to learn through osmosis. So I do believe Kirk Cousins will start the most games, but it's going to be close. And I think Fernando Mendoza is going to continue to, kind of cut that gap in between down. You know what I mean? Like there was a point where I felt like, okay, maybe they could ride this bad boy out to all the way to the bye week, but the bye week's not till week 13. I think it's going to be really difficult to keep that guy on the bench that long, but I do think that Kirk Cousins will still get the nod at the QB position and play maybe one to two games more than Fernando this year.
15: I agree with everything you're saying, except the health of Kirk Cousins, right? Like, I think at his age, he's been in the league and he's had a bunch of injuries throughout his career, or he had some. I don't want to get, too over my skis, but, I think for that reason, you know how it is. If Fernando Mendoza touches that field, there ain't no going back.
11: Oh, you know, there's no going back.
15: Especially if it's an injury in week six, right? If it's just an injury and then week seven, Mendoza has to play, it's his the rest of the year. So, I'm going to say Sister Sledge, you're right.
14: 2026 third round pick Drew Aller stole the show for the Steelers against the Packers, throwing for 153 yards and two touchdowns, plus adding another touchdown on the ground. Drew Aller will be the Steelers starting quarterback week one of the 2027 season. Tell me why I'm wrong.
15: I can't tell you that you're wrong. I agree with that. I saw, for people that don't know, Drew Aller is from Northeast Ohio, and he was a senior when my son was a sophomore. They played against each other in the playoffs here, in the state playoffs. In that moment, I looked at Drew Aller and said, he is a pro quarterback. I was surprised at how he struggled at Penn State. I think some, there were some coaching things that maybe helped out with that, but, seeing him, I hate that it's in, and he hates it too, that it's in Pittsburgh because he's a longtime Browns fan. I think he's the future quarterback.
11: I need to see more. I think you're wrong because I don't think we've seen a big enough sample size. And apparently this 2027 NFL draft is going to be, you know, deep in quarterback prospects. And so, I think the Steelers will have a few options when it's all said and done, obviously based off what this season, you know, says, but I don't like to overreact too much to preseason games, especially number one. Mm-hmm. There's a graveyard full of guys that perform really well in preseason game number one, and then you never heard of them again. Not saying Aller's going to be that guy, but I just don't think that the performance that you saw in week one is what you're going to see the rest of the way in the preseason.
14: Rams first round pick Ty Simpson, sensing a little theme here with quarterbacks.
11: Yeah.
14: Went 21 for 25 with 190 passing yards and two touchdowns against the Chiefs. The Rams will move on from Matthew Stafford after this season, and Ty Simpson will be their week one starter for 2027. Tell me why I'm wrong.
15: I'll tell you why you're wrong. They tiptoed around drafting him because they were petrified that they were going to make Matthew Stafford mad, you know, and it was all, we need to talk about this and all this. So the fact that they were so conscious of Stafford's feelings makes me believe that they're not moving on from Matt until Matt's ready to move on.
11: Well, yeah, that's the key. You know, the question is going to be, when is he going to be ready to move on? They're not going to move on from him until he's ready. Like, they're not going to just say, all right, Matt, you're done. It's going to be the Ty Simpson show. I think that they actually would like to have Matt play another year and then allow Ty Simpson to continue to grow. I mean, I think that that's what we all saw in Ty Simpson when he was even at Alabama. He just needed some more experience.
15: Mm-hmm.
11: You know, we talked about Anthony Richardson, who didn't play very many games as a starter when he was in Florida, and we saw that situation play out in Indianapolis. Ty Simpson didn't have that many starts either, and he was there at Alabama forever. He still didn't have a whole lot of experience. I think he just needs to learn football, learn the quarterback position. So, yeah, I don't think that he'll be the starting quarterback in 2027. 2028, it's a different conversation.
14: I've actually sold myself on this one because I feel like something we say with modern sports franchises is like they like to move on. They'd rather like these advanced sport, like these teams that are into analytics, like they'd rather move on from a player too early
11: than too late.
14: So like I could talk myself into they drafted this guy high. Like I could see a world where they actually do move on from Matthew Stafford before Matthew Stafford moves on from them because they want to get out ahead of it. But anyway,
11: I mean, they're in win now mode. So if they feel like that they still have a window to win a championship, hoist a Lombardi, I think it'll be the Matt Stafford show. The minute that they don't feel like they're in that position, then maybe all bets are off. But yeah, it's going to be, that's an interesting storyline to pay attention to see how things go, especially this year. Maybe he wins the Super Bowl this year and he decides, hey man, I'm deuces.
15: I'm
11: riding off on a high note. That wouldn't be a bad way to wrap up his career either.
14: Maybe he misses half the season with the back ailment that the season last year.
15: Yeah.
14: After Geno Smith was scratched with a sore ankle in the Jets preseason opener against the Bucks, fourth round rookie Cade Klubnik led the starting offense to a field goal and touchdown, going 5 for 7 with 56 passing yards. Cade Klubnik will be starting games for the Jets before the end of the 2026 season. Tell me why I'm wrong.
11: Oh, you're not.
15: No, you're not. Yeah, you're not.
11: You're not.
15: So look, there are some places, and Cleveland's one of them, everybody's going to play. Every quarterback on the roster is going to get an opportunity at some point. So now you're bullseye right there, Terry.
11: Yeah, I definitely believe that. I don't know how long the rope will be for, you know, the Geno Smith experiment there in New York. From everything that we hear from just training camp, in joint practices, it hasn't been going great. I think he's a serviceable quarterback. I don't think he's a great quarterback. So at some stage of the game, they may look at him and say, you know what? We know that this ain't it. Let's go ahead and see what we have. Or it might be so bad that they have to go there anyway. But, yeah, there's no doubt Klubnik will definitely get some starts there in New York with the Jets.
14: Well, we're about a minute from breaking, so we don't have time for another question. Tell me why I'm wrong.
15: All right.
11: That was slick. That was slick. I like that. Hey, man, that was smooth right there. That's called a professional. So yes. There you go. Look. Like, the bottom line is there is so much, and we're so hungry for football and NFL action that mm-hmm. we see these games, that we see someone go out there and perform at a high level, and we think that's the end-all, be-all. That's it, right? I mean,
15: right.
11: It happens every single year. We'll see someone ball out. They might even ball out a couple times in the preseason, and then we anoint them, and then we don't even talk about them in the regular season because it just doesn't happen. It's just a different style of play. It's a different ball game once you hit the regular season.
15: And it's hope. 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
1: I'm Q Myers. Veteran wide receiver Keenan Allen has agreed to a one-year deal worth up to $8.32 million with the Indianapolis Colts, according to multiple reports. And ESPN's Adam Schefter has been reporting that the Colts have been eyeing a veteran wide receiver for the past several months, and then the two sides finally came together. Also in the NFL, Saints rookie wide receiver Jordan Tyson could miss the next 2 months with the right hamstring injury. Sources told Ian Rappaport and Mike Garofalo of the NFL Network. Tyson hurt himself on Thursday when they were going up against the Jaguars in a joint practice. And according to sources, Tyson sought multiple perspectives on the hamstring injury, which head coach Kellen Moore said is different from Tyson's hamstring issue he dealt with at Arizona State. Major League Baseball, there was a no-show, not a no-no. The Diamondbacks placed Ketel Marte on the restricted list after the All-Star infielder failed to show up for Monday night's game against Boston. The Diamondbacks did not give a reason for the move after delay in posting their starting lineup until about 15 minutes before first pitch. Arizona recalled infielder Jose Fernandez to fill Marte's roster spot. Arizona went on to lose to Boston 11-1. And the college football AP Top 25 is poll is out, with Ohio State getting the number one spot, including 40 first place votes. Oregon came in at number two. They had 14 first place votes. Next up was Georgia at three, Notre Dame at four, and Texas rounds out the top five. Nine SEC programs are ranked in the top 25, but none of them had first place votes. For more scores and analysis, check out ESPN.com and the all new ESPN app. Coming up, more game night with Emmett Golden and me, Hugh Myers, here on ESPN Radio.
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3: Kalen DeBoer has to win this year, and he has to do something significant.
4: We obviously fell short of our goals when it comes to winning the conference championship, competing for a national championship, but there are some steps that I felt we took.
5: They've got the right pieces on defense. I think the big challenge for Kalen this year is going to be, can I fix all the issues we have on offense? But I do think they have a chance to be a good team.
3: If this program falls badly, they'll find the $70 million to get rid of him.
1: Spend my dollar. High expectations for the Alabama Crimson Tide, as there always are. Kalen DeBoer is now in year three. It's put up or shut up time. It's game night here on ESPN Radio, the all-new ESPN app, SiriusXM Channel 80, and tune in. 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He's Emmett Golden. I'm Q Myers. And Emmett, Alabama comes in number 13 on the top 25 poll. AP released that earlier today. And, you know, you heard the sound coming in. Alabama has a chance to be a good team. Mm-hmm. How do you think it feels when being a good team is not good enough?
6: I actually think it's great, you know, okay, because if, you know, we love sports, and if we have a team who has been great for decades, then that's the standard. What's the old Mike Tomlin thing? The standard is the standard. I think if that's your standard, you're in a great situation. Does it sound ridiculous? I deal with this at Ohio State. They're on a two-game losing streak, and people can't control themselves, right? Oh, my God, they've fallen off. They lost two games in a row, but that's the level of excellence that – teams like Ohio State, that Alabama, even LSU to a certain extent, Indiana's building that. You think about Notre Dame, Georgia, you know, Georgia's another team where they lose two games and it's like, I can't believe it. They're having a bad year. I think it's a good thing when you have that type of standard, because it means you're winning a lot of games.
1: Well, it's funny, man. There's nine SEC teams that come in represented on the top 25. None of them got first place votes. Clearly they're not number one. Ohio State, comes in at number one. You just mentioned them. They're the first non-SEC team to be ranked preseason number one since Clemson in 2020. I find that kind of shocking. Are you kind of surprised by that? That's the first, non-SEC program to be ranked preseason number one since 2020?
6: I mean, when you're talking about 6 years.
1: To me, it's kind of surprising, especially when you see where all the national champions have come from the last couple of years.
6: The Big Ten, the last three, that's for sure. You know, but I think, you know, this is, the tide has started to turn a little bit.

0: And I will not get on here and say the Big Ten is a better conference than the SEC. The Big Ten's top, I believe, might be better than the SEC's type, but I think the SEC is a deeper conference, and they had the reputation of being the best conference for a long time. So that's why I'm not too surprised that, you know, they usually have been at the top, one of their teams.
1: Well, here's Lane Kiffin. He's now at LSU. Obviously, he's got some high expectations, and he's talking about where LSU was ranked right now at number 11.
2: I don't think anything of it, and that's just not coach speak. I mean, I've been parts of where we've been low a year ago and finished really high, and where we've been really high and finished really low. So, and more, now more than ever, it really shouldn't mean anything. I mean, we don't know as coaches, let alone media or coaches know other teams, because we barely know our own team how we'll play, because you have so many new players. There's no way you could figure it out, and I haven't studied it because there's no reason to, but I bet you analytics from the last 2 years of polls and where people have finished compared to where they start probably have been a long ways off compared to years ago, my guess.
0: Yeah, it's one way to approach it. You know, the other way is the disrespect card, you know, that you could play. Hey, this is LSU. Us being outside of the top 10 is ridiculous. But with all that being said, they lost 6 games last year.
1: Mm-hmm.
0: Wow. Right? You know, that we talk about Alabama. Alabama lost 4 and people are like, we're going to get rid of Kalen DeBoer. You know, if he does that again, if he goes 11-4 again, you're going to hear a lot of people talk about fire DeBoer. Meanwhile, the reason why Lane Kiffin is there is because the Tigers went 7-6 last year and that's not acceptable at LSU.
1: Is there a team that came in at the top 25, probably in the top 10, that you were surprised or caught off guard or anything like you didn't expect? Let's put it like that.
0: I would say more than anything, I was surprised that the Hoosiers were 6th. I was expecting them to be higher. Just the way Cignetti over the last 2 years and what he's built, I thought there'd be more hype behind them. I mean, they went undefeated last year. Now, right. Obviously, Mendoza is not at quarterback. But, you know, them being out of the top 5 was surprising to me.
1: Yeah, to me, I'm right there with you. I always said this, and I understand that, you know, college football and rankings and recruiting and all that. I get that.
0: Especially the portal now.
1: Yeah, it's totally different than, you know, any other sport. But I feel like if you're the champions, you should probably be number 1. You know what I mean?
0: Yeah.
1: You are the defending national champions. Like you said, I mean, all they did is go undefeated. They had a Heisman Trophy winner, and of course, that quarterback ends up going number 1 overall, but it's one of those, I always live in the world, you know, to be the champ, you gotta beat the champ.
0: Right.
1: Right. But I get it. Like I said, I understand that, you know, the way that these rankings work, and it's just preseason, and it's very rare that I actually agree with Lane Kiffin, but, you know, what he was actually saying makes sense that, you know, we're just taking educated guesses at best.
0: Oh yeah, it's a beauty pageant right now.
1: Right.
0: Yeah, this first top 25 is a beauty pageant. It's, you know, who has the greatest tradition, who is coming off of a good year, who has a quarterback that was good last year that's returning. That's probably the second biggest thing. Yeah. I think a lot of it is because you see the usual suspects. You see, Miami, you see Notre Dame, you see Texas, you see Georgia, Oregon. Like these are usual suspects. And then I think the next thing they look at is who's your quarterback. And just about all these teams have quarterbacks that were either pretty good last year are highly touted entering this season.
1: Well, we had ESPN college football reporter Bill Connolly on the show earlier this evening and asked him about the initial top 10 and any surprising team he saw.
3: Ole Miss at 9, a lot of respect for Ole Miss. Obviously, you know, they've earned a lot of that. They've been excellent for a few years here. Obviously, one play for the title game last year. Still have a really good backfield, but it is going to be brand new receiving core, lots of new on defense, and most importantly, they just lost, you know, for all of Lane Kiffin's eccentricities and everything else, he's the best Ole Miss coach in 50 years. And just typically, when you lose your best coach in 50 years, you fall off after they leave. And so it is, they're going to be fighting a little bit of a current, I think. But the fact that they're 9th overall, I mean, if nothing else, it's a sign of respect for what they've done the last couple of years.
0: Yeah, and I think the guys who were on the team last year will have extra motivation to have a really good season. The problem is there just aren't as many as there used to be with the portal guys. I mean, I'm sure Kiffin took some with him. I'm sure some other guys said, "Oh, I'm going to this other place." Ole Miss as a program has a reason to be motivated to show Lane, like, hey, you left a good spot. But I don't know how long that's going to last, especially in this state of college football.
1: Well, and that's why I think that they're getting that love. I think that they're in the top 10 because of that. Because
0: storyline.
1: You know, yeah, it's almost like they're the darlings of college football now. Like Trinidad Chambliss is the quarterback that everyone wants to watch. You know, like, and I'm not going to lie. Every Saturday when I go to the barbershop, I'm always in charge of setting the TV up for whatever game is the most important one. As soon as I walk in, Q, put the game on, put whatever game, put the good one on. All right. I'm going to go look for the Ole Miss game every time. I want to see what Trinidad Chambliss looks like. I want to see what that team does. And can they be a team that looks back at Lane Kiffin and say, and you left us, huh? I want to see that storyline.
0: Me too. Let me digress for a second. How did you get that crown? The crown of the TV.
1: I'm the sports guy.
0: True. There's no more sports guys that go to that. There's, you know, there.
1: I mean, only Stephen A. Smith when he's in town, but I mean, he ain't in town all the time.
0: Touche.
1: Look, and he don't even shout out the barbershop. I do, right?
0: Yeah.
1: I
0: mean, okay. Never mind.
1: I'm the barbershop guy.
0: Now I know. Never, like you said, you shout him out. So yeah, you get the TV.
1: Yeah. You know what I'm saying? For sure. Hey, look again, when I walk in, Q, put the TV on, whatever game, you know, and I'll tell you, man, it's been rough the last, you know, couple months when there wasn't a whole lot, especially early in the morning. It's hard to find that game on the West Coast that, you know, that showing on the West Coast that is going to be something everybody wants to watch, but I don't
0: know. Should have put soccer on.
1: World Cup, yes. We put
0: okay.
1: World Cup.
0: All right. Y'all's on the World
1: WNBA,
0: Cup.
1: WNBA.
0: All right.
1: Basketball, NBA, you know, we're always all over that, but it got a little lean a couple times. I might have had axe throwing on there one time and maybe had some cornhole on there. But college football's back, baby. It's right around the corner.
0: We ain't got to worry about it anymore. That's right. We ain't got
1: to worry
0: about
1: it. I don't have to worry about turning on the Ocho.
0: Right. Hey, marble racing is better than most people think on the Ocho.
1: Okay. Just go ahead and, well, you know what? I'll give you that one. I'll let you get that one. I'll get that one. You know, we'll shout out to the Ocho.
0: Yeah, it's cool. Why not? You gotta check it out.
1: Okay. He's Emmett Golden. I'm Q Myers. It's game night here on ESPN Radio, all new ESPN app. Coming up next, if you did it big, we will show you love. 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

0: 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We are presented by Progressive Insurance. And Emmett, it always comes this time of night where we like to highlight the best of the best. And we do it like this.
1: We're showing love to the ones that deserve it.
2: Nothing can stop me. I'm all the way up.
1: This is All the Way Up.
2: All the way up.
1: On game night.
2: I'm all the way up.
0: We're going to start out the WNBA. And, Emmett, I don't have a highlight for it, but the game just went final not too long ago. Love paying attention to the WNBA and what they got going on the court. The Valkyries got the victory over the Wings, 78-70. Gabby Williams for Golden State at 23 points, 7 rebounds, 4 steals. And the Valkyries keep doing what the Valkyries do, 25-9 on the young season.
3: Yeah, and they punched their ticket to the playoffs. They qualified with this win, so they guaranteed to be in the postseason. And, man, it's some about these new franchises just being successful is odd to me, but you see it with GVK all the time, or VGK. Did I say that right?
0: I was like, who are you talking about?
3: Yeah, Vegas.
0: Who's
3: Golden
0: GVK?
3: Knights.
0: I'm like, Golden State Valkyrie. Right.
3: No, the Vegas Golden Knights. I said it, I got my number. Numbers are letters mixed up. Yeah, it's late. But they just go on and win, and the Valkyries being a new WNBA team. I know they've been in the league for a little bit, but not very long at all, and they're already pretty good.
0: Yeah, no, two seasons now, two playoff appearances, right? You can't ask for too much from Natalie Akasi and her team. The one question I have, and I'll continue to have and see how this season plays out, and obviously the postseason, did they make a mistake by not going and acquiring Kelsey Plum at the trade deadline? That's the one question I have about the Valkyries. But on this night, it did not matter. They got the dub. Turn our attention to Major League Baseball as we show love to the ones that deserve it. How about those Chicago Cubs and what they keep doing? It took extra innings, but what are they doing?
4: Throw off swing. It's a high fly ball, deep right. Going back, Montgomery. He looks up. Cubs walk it off. With a home run to right.
2: Nothing can stop me. I'm all the way up.
3: 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The Cubs 7, the White Sox 5.
0: The Chicago on Chicago crime going on right there. With the Cubs getting that victory, and Pete Crow Armstrong, man, that dude is, he's fantastic. He is a fun player to watch, not only with the bat, but also on the base pass. So, big ups to the Cubs for getting that victory. The Dodgers and the Rockies. The Dodgers haven't been scoring a whole lot of runs. It would change at least for one night.
5: That stretch of time. Ohtani hammers one. Deep right center. Way back and gone. Welcome back, my friends, to the show that never ends. He is unbelievable. A two-run home run, number 29 on the season, 452 feet.
2: Nothing can stop me. I'm all the way up.
3: AM 570 LA Sports on the call right there. Dodgers tack on two more to defeat the Rockies 11-5.
0: Shohei Ohtani, big-time performance, 4-for-5, 3 RBI. Two home runs on the night, second multi-home run game this season. The last one was on August 5th at the Cubs. Second home run of the game, as you heard, 452 feet, largest of the season. They got that number pretty quick, didn't they?
3: Yeah. I believe it now, because I know they got the stat cast all lined up around all the ballparks. They didn't have that in 1920 when Babe Ruth allegedly hit one 580 feet.
0: See, I didn't throw no strays towards Babe Ruth tonight, but, that would be Emmett Golden who threw that stray at Babe. Babe was minding his business, man. All I said was that Shohei, they came up with how far that home run was, pretty stinking quick. The call wasn't even over. He's like, that went 452.
3: Right. They get the raw data right to the booth.
0: There you go. Immediately, again, showing love to the ones that deserve it here on Game Night on ESPN Radio and the ESPN app. The Mets and the Padres, man, this was the close one, but in the top of the second, this changed the game.
6: 0-1, now the pitch. Swinging a grounder left side on through, base hit left field. Bogart's around third. He's coming home. Ewing throw to the plate, head first slide. He's out! That is the third outfield assist registered by the Mets in the first two innings. Two by Bench, one by Ewing.
2: Nothing can stop me. I'm all the way up.
3: Highlight courtesy of 880 ESPN New York. Mets 2, Padres 1.
0: That's awesome. That's awesome to have a play like that, a bang bang play, and get a runner out at home. And clearly they were doing that consistently throughout the course of the game. Close one right there. Mets 2, Padres 1. The Tigers and the Pirates. Let's check it out. This one a little bit earlier this evening. This was a good one. Check it out.
7: The pitch. Fly ball, deep right field, way back and right, gone! Oh, did Kevin McGonigal need that? He got a pitch over the middle of the plate after that challenge ball won, and he did not miss the cutter. Two-run shot. 13th home run of the year and a 4-0 lead for the Tigers.
2: Nothing can stop me, I'm all the way up.
3: 97.1, the ticket on the call. The Tigers defeat the Pirates 8-5.
0: This was a heck of a game, man. I mentioned it. I was checking it out earlier, and the Tigers were up pretty big and looked like the Pirates were going to try to, you know, battle their way back into it. Obviously, they came up short, but for a game that I thought wasn't going to be very entertaining, turned out to be a pretty entertaining game for the Tigers. 12 of 14 hits were single. Left 13 men on base, so a game that could have really been blown out. They still ended up getting the victory, but they really could have ran away and hid with that one from the Pirates. But too many runners left on base. The Red Sox, the Diamondbacks, it was all Red Sox.
7: 1-1, the pitch is swung on and driven high into left field. It is way back, and it is gone! Off the bottom of the light tower, Wilson goes yard. It definitely cleared the ledge, and the Red Sox have put another run up on Contreras' 25th home run of the season, and they lead it 5-0.
2: Nothing can stop me, I'm all the way up.
3: That call courtesy of WEEI 93.7 FM. This wasn't even close. The Red Sox 11, the Diamondbacks 1.
0: You know what's not even close? The Red Sox in their Major League best 30-11 record since July 1st. That's not even close. Only team in Major League Baseball with a win percentage of 650 or better during that span. 30-11.
3: Wow.
0: I mean, these dudes are out here crushing it,
3: yeah,
0: man.
3: They are.
0: I keep waiting for, okay, when are they going to, like, officially just cool off and, you know, no. They've gotten into a groove where they really feel good about themselves and now full throttle headed to the postseason. We'll see what they do in the postseason, but, man, what a way to battle back if you're a Boston Red Sox fan. That's for sure, because they are giving you something to cheer for. That is for sure. Again, it's game night here on ESPN Radio, the all-new ESPN app, as we show love to the ones that deserve it. This one went down to the wire. The Rays and the Orioles. Here it is in the top, bottom of the seventh.
7: DeLuca waiting. Here it comes. Swing, ground ball, over third baseman Encarnacion Strand down the left field line. Diaz scores the tying run. Here comes Aranda to score the go-ahead run. And the Rays take a 7-6 lead.
2: Nothing can stop me. I'm all the way up.
3: The call courtesy is 620 WDAE, and that's all it took. That was the deciding two-run single as the Rays win 7-6 over the Orioles.
0: I bet you the Rays are happy to get that taste out of their mouth from Sunday. And if you don't know what I'm talking about, in the top of the sixth, they gave up seven runs to the Orioles, all with two outs.
3: Yeah, that hurts.
0: All with two outs.
3: That's
0: what, yes, that is exactly what happened. How about one more? The Rays and the Orioles. Oh, we already did that one. Just kidding.
3: Yeah. I'm good. Yes.
0: just kidding. But yeah. No, that
3: we
0: one blew my mind.
3: It was so good.
0: I know, for real. No, but when I saw that on Sunday, you give up, you get seven runs scored
3: with
0: on you with two outs already.
3: It's crazy.
0: That is almost crazy. Impossible.
3: Right.
0: But it happened.
3: Yes.
0: So I'm sure that the Rays were happy to get back on the winning side of things and kind of erase that. That's the beautiful thing about baseball, right? You get an opportunity usually the next day to go ahead and clean up what went wrong the day before. And that's exactly what the Rays did, getting that victory of the Orioles 7-6. He's Emmett Golden. I'm Q Myers, Sports Center All Nights, coming up next on ESPN Radio, the all-new ESPN app, SiriusXM Channel 80, and tune in.
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13: Here's your ESPN Radio Tri-State forecast. Lows level off around 62. Overnight, under partly cloudy skies, mainly cloudy skies, Tuesday, chance for storms. Highs level off around 77. Lows level off around 61. Tuesday night, slight chance of thunderstorms. Right now, it's 66 degrees. I'm staff meteorologist Jennifer Wojcicki on ESPN Radio, AM 1590 WPVL.
14: It's cemented in so many ways. 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There's still that debate, and he has an opportunity to put himself in the conversation with Jordan in a different way if he wins in Philly.
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18: 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Fly ball, deep right field, way back and right, gone! Or did Kevin McGonigal need that?
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21: 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It's never easy when you're dealing with family, is it? That's straight ahead, SportsCenter All Night. But it's been a rough month and a half for the Dodgers. We're just halfway through the month, and after dropping 3 of 4 to the Brewers over the weekend at home, Dodgers already dropping 4 series in the month of August. And we heard manager Dave Roberts calling out the club on Sunday.
22: This has been, you know, 4, 5, 6 weeks of below average production from our offense. It's the truth. And I just think that we just haven't played clean baseball for quite some time, and that speaks to the defense.
21: Dave Roberts opening up candidly. Monday, Dodgers opening up a series in Denver.
1: And opening up the offense, Max Muncy, a three-run shot in the third, and then in the fifth.
4: He swings and hits a drive deep left center field. This ball heading back to the wall. It is gone. Over the wall, a home run for Ohtani. Home run number 28. An opposite field shot. And Shohei comes across, touches home plate. He has done it again.
1: There's number 28 on the air, but not where he'd stop.
4: That stretch of time. Ohtani hammers one. Deep right center. Way back and gone. Welcome back, my friends, to the show that never ends. He is unbelievable. A two-run home run, number 29 on the season, 452 feet.
1: Emerson, Lake, and Palmer reference from Tim Neverett. AM 570 LA Sports. Dodgers, an 11-5 win over the Rockies. Ohtani, 4-for-5, 3 RBI, the 2 home runs. He now has 29 on the season. Second multi-homer game this season. His 19 career homers against the Rockies, his most against any National League opponent in his career. Dodgers, 1-through-4 hitters combining for 12 hits, their most in a game this season. Dodgers get the win after manager Dave Roberts had expressed his frustration on Sunday. ESPN analyst Eduardo Perez.
5: We saw last year how Dave Roberts was able to manage and get hit the championship for that team. They've got talent. They've got big names. They've got big name starters as well. Blake Snell going today, dominating against Colorado in Colorado. But the way he manages in the postseason is completely different than the way he manages during the regular season. And right now, he doesn't trust his bullpen much. He's looking at it. He understands that his starters are his strength. So what does he do in the postseason? Those starters, some of them, will become relievers. And those guys will be pitching in high-leverage situations. So don't expect the same guys, the usual suspects that we see during the regular season. Have control of those high-leverage innings come postseason as long as Dave Roberts is pushing the buttons.
1: Dodgers with the 11-5 win in Colorado over the Rockies. Colorado scoring 3 in the ninth, but it's their 15th game this season, allowing 10 runs or more, second most in the National League behind the Nationals. To Chicago at Wrigley, Cubs would be on the scoreboard first. In the bottom of the first.
4: First pitch, hit high in the air, deep right, this may go, gone! Leadoff home run for Pete Crow Armstrong, and the Cubs strike first. He took Luis Castillo deep to straight right. 1-0 Cubs here in the first.
1: Cubs in front early, but by the ninth it would be a 5-5 game, so on to the 10th. Specifically, the bottom of the 10th.
4: Crow Armstrong, it's a high fly ball, deep right. Going back, Montgomery, he looks up. Cubs walk it off! Pete Crow Armstrong ends the game the way he started it, with a home run to right.
1: Cubs Radio Network, 7-5, the final in 10. The Cubs' 12th walk-off win this season. That's a major league best, the team's second most in a season in the last 50 years. PCA, 4-for-5, 2 homers. He now has 30 on the season. Drove in 3 of the Cubs' 7 runs on Monday, including that walk-off homer in the 10th. First walk-off homer of his career. He's the first player with a leadoff homer and a walk-off homer in the same game since Chris Young did it for Arizona in 2010. In New York, Mets hosting the Padres. San Diego with some scoring chances right away in the top of the first. But let's emphasize they were scoring chances.
4: The 0-1 on the way. Swing and another looper, shallow right center. That's going to fall for a base hit. Cronenworth held up initially. Rounds 30, he's coming to the plate. The throw is there in plenty of time. And Cronenworth is tagged out as he tried to leap over the Mets catcher, Francisco Alvarez. That's not a great send by the third base coach, Bob Henley. Just got his runner thrown out of the plate by a wide margin.
23: Well, they're coming in from Cleveland. I guess it wasn't a long enough flight to go back to the tape from this weekend where you saw the Nationals running on bench, get thrown out of the plate. That's easy pickings. That's not even a hard one.
4: 0-2 to France, line to right. That's a base hit charge by Bench. Here comes Machado to the plate. The throw by Bench on one hop, two hops. He's out of the plate. Bench does it again. Four straight hits against Nolan McClain. And thanks to Carson Bench, the Padres don't score. Carson Bench throws out first Cronenworth and then Machado.
1: Four hits in the first inning for the Padres. No runs scored. 880 ESPN New York. Mets scoring two in the bottom of the first. The defense would actually keep it that way.
4: 0-1, now the pitch. Swinging a grounder left side on through. Base hit left field. Bogart's around third. He's coming home. Ewing throw to the plate. Head first slide. He's out. He's out. That is the third outfield assist registered by the Mets in the first two innings. Two by Bench. One by Ewing.
1: Last team to have three outfield assists to home was the Blue Jays in 2010. Mets with a 2-1 win over the Padres as they hang on for the win, defense keeping them in this game, and the Mets get the one-run victory. SportsCenter All Night, ESPN Radio.
2: Josh Kushner and Bob Iger reportedly set to buy the Lakers for more than $12 billion.
3: Kushner and Bob Iger were involved in expansions in Las Vegas. They looked around and said, before we do this, let's call and see if the Lakers are available.
1: It was last week we learned the Lakers were being sold to Bob Iger and Josh Kushner by Mark Walter, who himself had just bought the franchise last year. Then Monday, ESPN's Shams Charania reporting the Buss family voting to sell their remaining shares to Kushner and Iger as well, at the same $12.5 billion valuation that Walter agreed to last week. But not all that cut and dry. Lakers Governor Jeannie Buss, one of the Buss siblings, is contesting the vote by her siblings to sell that remaining nearly 18% of the Lakers. ESPN's Ramona Shelburne.
6: This has really been a family drama since Dr. Buss passed away in 2013. In 2017, there was a court order after the older brothers, that's Johnny and Jimmy, tried to stage a coup to get Jeannie out as the controlling owner and take control of the family trust. There's a court order that said there's three new trustees, and it's Janie, that's the sister, that's her younger sister, and Joey, who is one of the younger brothers. And that order says you can't sell the team without the approval of all three of those. And she's the head of the board of directors. And so her lawyer today has invoked that order. Now, from what I can tell you, three of these siblings got fired back in November and they were not happy about it. There was a vote about three, four months ago, I heard in April, and they only had three votes at that point. But after the sale that Mark Walter did with Josh Kushner and with Bob Iger last week, this had already been kind of discussed on the table. They got two more votes, and now they have five. And so they believe that they are allowed to sell even without her because of what's called a tag-along provision that was part of the sale to Mark Walter, which is, hey, if Mark Walter ever sells, we can tag along with whatever valuation he gets. So he got 12.5. We're deciding to tag along with that sale, and they believe they have the votes to do that. And so guess where this ends up? Amongst the lawyers and in court. And it's really just over the 17.8% that the Buss family controls. But the most important part of that 17.8% is that she has control and the controlling ownership of the Lakers for the next 4 years as part of her agreement with Mark Walter. So that's really what's on the table here.
1: So really at stake is the controlling ownership of the Lakers. Jeannie Buss would no longer have the needed ownership percentage to remain governor of the team if the transaction goes through. You must own at least 15% of a franchise in order to be the team governor. Jeannie Buss had an agreement with Mark Walter when he first bought the team that she would remain as the controlling owner through 2030. Bob Iger had said last week, telling the California Post, that he intended to honor that agreement with Buss, adding, quote, if something changes, then it changes. Iger had met with Buss last week. The two discussed the transition from Walter, according to sources. Speaking of L.A., there's the Clippers and the investigation into how all this money went to Kawhi Leonard, since it wasn't a payroll thing. Sources telling ESPN the NBA finding no evidence showing that owner Steve Ballmer funneled money through team sponsors to pay Leonard in order to circumvent the salary cap. ESPN reporter Baxter Holmes.
0: One of the things that our sources are telling us that the NBA is looking at is the nature of the introductions that the Los Angeles Clippers helped facilitate between Kawhi Leonard's camp and various team sponsors. Now, the Clippers have been upfront and adamant ever since this began that their introductions have been above board, that it's standard practice around the league. And other sources that we've talked to have told us that if the crux of the NBA's case is focusing on the introductions and not specifically hard evidence of salary cap circumvention, that they didn't expect that this would be a case that could survive arbitration. That is the next step in a potential process towards a resolution in this matter. I think there's two important dates to keep in mind. In mid-September, there's going to be an NBA Board of Governors meeting, and I think that that will serve as kind of an inflection point as to we might have some clarity by then. If not by then potentially by the end of the month at the very least, when media day and training camps are set to begin for the coming season.
1: Clippers investigation continues from the NBA to the WNBA. And on Monday, we see the Valkyries with an 8-point win over the Wings, 78-70. The Valkyries with the win clinch a playoff spot. They're the third team to clinch a playoff spot this season, joining the Lynx and the Aces. Valkyries, the first expansion team in WNBA history to clinch a playoff spot in their first two seasons. They have six straight wins overall, outscoring opponents by 80 points. An average of over 13 points per game, their best over any six-game span in franchise history. ESPN analyst Monica McNutt.
7: This defense is no joke. The numbers that they're holding teams to. Their head coach, Natalie Nicasse, won championships under Becky Hammon with the Las Vegas Aces. And during her time with the Aces, which are a well-oiled machine in the WNBA, she sort of led the charge in terms of that defense. And so she's brought a lot of those principles to Golden State, where the Valkyries take so much pride in moving on a string, creating deflections, scoring off turnovers, and playing with physicality. Gabby Williams was their all-star selection this year, but she's someone who's often in conversation for defensive player of the year, as she is again this year, or all defensive teams. And so they've just got a group that has absolutely leaned into their identity. It's fine if the other team scores a whole lot of points before they see us, because what we're going to do is shut the water off.
1: Valkyries are the fourth franchise in WNBA history to clinch a playoff spot in each of their first two seasons, joining the Houston Comets, Charlotte Sting, Phoenix Mercury. All of them did so in the late 90s in the first two WNBA seasons. Monica McNutt mentioning Gabby Williams. She finished with 23 points, 7 rebounds, and 3 assists. Her sixth 20-point game this season. The Wings, meanwhile, their fifth loss over their last six games. Paige Becker's 21 points in the loss for Dallas. Speaking of Dallas, it may have been the only option. That's next. SportsCenter All Night continues. It's ESPN Radio.
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13: Here's your ESPN Radio Tri-State forecast. Lows level off around 62. Overnight, under partly cloudy skies,
10: mainly cloudy skies. Tuesday, chance for storms.
11: Highs level off around 77. Lows level off around 61.
10: Tuesday night, slight chance of thunderstorms. Right now, it's 66 degrees. I'm staff meteorologist Jennifer Wojcicki on ESPN Radio, AM 1590 WPVL.
8: Hey, it's Evan Cohen. 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
9: This is as good as Dallas has looked in a while.
10: 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Damn the Torpedoes, man. 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
11: I truly believe that if someone said to them, if you make this trade, it guarantees that you'll win the Super Bowl, they would make the trade.
8: Cowboys agreeing to a one-year deal with veteran pass rusher Von Miller over the weekend. Jerry Jones saying on Monday he remains willing to make other moves to make improvements to the roster if the opportunity presents itself. As for Miller, he returns to his native Dallas to join the Cowboys, although ESPN Cowboys reporter Todd Archer saying it may have been his only option.
12: Yeah, it was something they talked about before training camp, but it never really got really going until training camp started. It's funny, I just got off the phone with DeMarcus Ware a little bit ago, and he was telling me in his conversations with Vaughn, he said the only team that has really reached out to him in this process is the Cowboys. And, you know, he was kind of willing into the existence here by posting pictures of him on social media and stuff like that. And yesterday it finally come down. It always felt like, just from talking to people in the organization, it was going to be a when it was going to happen, not an if. And now he's going to be coming out here today. Probably won't do anything tomorrow in practice, obviously against the Saints. But he's a guy that the Cowboys really need to help their pass rush, for sure.
8: As for what he brings to Dallas, earlier on ESPN Radio, our Freddie Coleman.
13: Now, for the first time since you traded with you-know-who last year, You got a guy that can close down that gap and get to that quarterback. Von Miller can still do that. Even at his age, even though he's about to play his 15th season, he can still come off that corner with that burst that he doesn't have to play a lot of snaps to get there. You're not asking to go in there and stop the run or be a run stuffer. You're saying on obvious passing downs, Von Miller, see quarterback, go get the quarterback.
14: Von Miller had 9 sacks last season. The Cowboys defense had 9 sacks on third down as a unit.
15: Ooh.
14: So no, he is not going to be a guy that breaks the sack record. But 9 sacks and only 246 pass rushes is pretty darn good. And so for a unit that is vastly improved, for the opportunity to have this guy in a clear and obvious pass rush situation 10 times a game, 12 times a game, is going to be a massive deal. I think it's situationally a good addition. If we fast forward to December and you tell Cowboys fans, hey, Von Miller's got 10 sacks, that means the Cowboys are more than likely a top half defense.
15: Yeah.
14: He's played in situational football and they're probably going to be a playoff team. And so I think that this is something that not only will in those moments give him the chance to either win one-on-ones or maybe attract a little of attention, but also in the division last year, those two young pass rushers now can tap into him about some of those divisional opponents, both scheme and individual talent.
8: ESPN analyst Dan Orlovsky as the Cowboys add to their defense. SportsCenter All Night, ESPN Radio. Colts adding to their offense. They come to terms with veteran wide receiver Keenan Allen, a 34-year-old, getting a one-year deal worth just over $8.3 million. If all works out, the move allowing Allen to reconnect with Colts coach Shane Steichen, who spent a number of years as the Chargers offensive coordinator while Keenan Allen was the top receiver there. The two have stayed in touch over the years. Kellen Moore going into year two with the Saints, doing some reshaping of the roster there for a team that dropped 11 games last year. As for a potential turnaround this season, earlier on ESPN Radio on the Golics.
15: The Saints are having a bit of a glow up, right? And you have to put the fact of that's a division where, unlike the NFC North, the NFC South, every team had a losing record. Every team. So that's a little easier of a division to go worst to first. I like the direction they're going.
16: Well, that's the thing I thought of with them, and the reason why I might even be inclined to think of them more is because you could almost win the NFC South by accident. Like, so much of this,
15: yeah,
16: unfortunately, is going to be governed by the strange voodoo in this division. And Lord, it's already started. The minute I try and get excited about the Saints, we get the news that we got over the weekend. We've talked so glowingly about so many of the good things going on with rookies. Jordan Tyson, hamstring, already a conversation that's come up during Saints training camp last week. It was the biggest issue with him at the end of his college career. He missed the end of the 2024 season where ASU made the playoff run. Last year, spends the bulk of last season along with his quarterback, Sam Levitt, on the shelf for the Sun Devils and gets drafted off that belief that when he was healthy, I think he was better than Carnell Tate. I think he was the best wide receiver south of Jeremiah Smith in college football last year.
8: 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Right now, SportsCenter all night.
17: The AP has released their top 25.
18: You have 9 Southeastern Conference teams that are ranked in the top 25. Combined, 0 first place votes.
19: I think the committee reads these rankings and gives a pass.
8: Ohio State and Oregon 1-2 in the AP top 25. The Big Ten Conference has the top 2 teams in the preseason rankings for the first time in 65 years, second time ever. Ohio State receiving 40 first place votes, Oregon getting 14. Ohio State goes in ranked number 1 for the 9th time. ESPN analyst Harry Lyles.
20: Usually we see at least one team fall out of the top 10 of the preseason poll. But when we look at this Ohio State team, they lost about 5 to 7 guys that are going to start in week 1, by the way, this upcoming NFL season. So you might see some regression there. But I do think when you talk about an Ohio State team, they're probably one of 3, 4, or 5 teams in college football that reloads. They do not rebuild. And so from that perspective, I think defensively, they're going to be fine. Offensively, they have the second most valuable thing actually in college football, because the most valuable thing is having an NIL fund. The second is continuity, and you need that NIL fund to fund your continuity. They have that with Julian Sand. He was a Heisman finalist last year. Completion percentage is 77%, but the continuity that offense is going to have under new offensive coordinator Arthur Smith, I think they're going to take it to another level this year.
21: No surprise, though, that the Big Ten has taken over the top spot. That conference has won the last 3 championships. Defending champs Indiana, they're at number 6. Harry, are they being slept on this season?
20: Christine, I do think we're doing a little bit of logo watching still with Indiana, which seems crazy to say after they just went 16-0 and won a national championship, something I never thought I was going to see in my lifetime. But when we look at the recipe for this Indiana team, a lot of this is built on what Kurt Cignetti calls his organization. It's a coaching staff that's been with him since at least 2019. It was built on a lot of JMU transfers. I love the transfer class that they have this year. If you want to start the quarterback position, Josh Hoover coming in from TCU, he is a more proven and more experienced product than Fernando Mendoza was at this time last year. And then at the receiver position, they developed Charlie Becker, who really broke out during the playoff. They brought in Nick Marsh. You've got Turbo Richard at the running back position. And then because of this court ruling in Colorado that brought the injunction for the class of 2022, you now get a 5th year of eligibility. They're bringing back Stephen Daly and Clelin Allen on the defensive line. So this line for this defense, which was already reloaded through the portal, is even more stacked now.
8: Last time Big Ten had number 1 and number 2 in the preseason was 1961. Ohio State and Oregon, the top 2. Georgia at number 3, Notre Dame at number 4. They did get 6 first-place votes. Texas coming in at number 5. Have the Dodgers turned it around? That's next. SportsCenter all night at ESPN Radio.
22: 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And it's the Jaguars preview of their season and 4 downs. 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
1: Joey Ohtani, two homers, giving him 29 on the season, his second multi-homer game of the year. He goes 4-for-5, drives in 3 in the 11-5 win. The top of the Dodgers order, potent. The 1-through-4 hitters combining for a dozen hits. Offense, certainly not the issue in this one. Pitching's been an issue for the Dodgers over the past 6 weeks or so, but Monday, Blake Snell, 6 innings, giving up 1 earned run on 2 hits, striking out 5. At the back end, though, Colorado scoring 3 of the 5 runs in the 9th inning. Diaz giving up 3 runs on 4 hits in that 9th inning. ESPN analyst Doug Glanville.
2: No question it's the bullpen. I mean, they're struggling right now to figure it out, partly because Edwin Diaz, their big acquisition this offseason, has not been able to close the door. He's blown a couple of saves, actually 3 saves out of the last 4. And so what ends up happening is you think your closer comes back from injury, it will settle the bullpen. It's actually done the opposite. It's put people in different roles. And Tanner Scott had done a nice job. So now it's a little bit disorienting. So now where the concern level is not as high is because in the postseason, it's a different element. And they proved last year without a steady bullpen, they were able to use starters to be in the bullpen. And that worked out fine. They won the World Series.
1: Blake Snell allowing 1 run, bullpen giving up the other 4. In Pittsburgh, Pirates hosting the Tigers.
3: The pitch. Fly ball, deep right field, way back and right, gone! Oh, did Kevin McGonigal need that? He got a pitch over the middle of the plate after that challenge ball won, and he did not miss the cutter. 2-run shot. 13th home run of the year and a 4-0 lead for the Tigers.
1: 97-1 the ticket, 4-0 there. The Tigers go on to an 8-5 win over the Pirates in Pittsburgh. Detroit snapping a 3-game losing streak. Tied with Baltimore and Texas for the final American League wild card spot. Kevin McGonigal, the 2-run home run, leads all rookies in hits and runs this season.
3: The pitch.
4: We didn't give up on ourselves, and I feel like, you know, a lot of people have, you know, gave up on us. And, you know, I think that just pushed us to get better each day. And, you know, losing Scoob was, a big deal for us. But, you know, that doesn't change the fact that we go to work every day and play hard and, you know, play as a team. And I think we're doing a really good job at that. And I think that's what's keeping us in the swing of things.
5: It felt like so much that talk around the trade deadline was sort of wearing on the team. And then once it happened, whether he stayed or he left, at least you knew what you had going the rest of the way. Was there any sense of freedom in that moment once everything played itself out?
4: I wouldn't say that. I think we did a good job at, during that, the trade talks and stuff like that. We kept that out of the clubhouse and just stayed focused on what we had to do. We went on a little tough stretch during that time, but I don't think that was the case that, caused, the tough stretch. I think we did a good job at keeping that out of the clubhouse and just playing ball.
1: Tigers with the win in Pittsburgh on Monday. 14 hits, 12 of them were singles. They left 13 on base, tied for most in a game this season. But, yes, they remain in contention in the division, and they're in contention for a wild card spot in the American League. ESPN analyst Eduardo Perez.
6: They're believing in themselves, and you look at the numbers, and the numbers do not lie. Plus 86 run differential for the Detroit Tigers. They played decent defense. They're also pitching really well. And when they lost Mize, they added Jackson Jobe from the IL, a really premium arm. They look into that clubhouse. They have a bullpen that can pitch. And they have a starting rotation that can throw strikes, but most importantly, they also have an offense that they do believe in. And with the leadership of Dylan Dingler behind the plate, it's a pretty darn complete team with a couple flaws, but still good enough to be able to beat out the others.
1: And they beat the Pirates on Monday in Pittsburgh. Pirates falling to 11-19 since the All-Star break, 4th worst record in baseball over that span. Pirates also pushing back the start of Paul Skeens from this past weekend to midweek this week. ESPN MLB insider Jeff Passan.
7: The Pittsburgh Pirates insist that he is not hurt right now. And you can only take them at what they say there. When you look at the numbers, though, the dip in Paul Skeens' fastball velocity over the last couple of years has been precipitous. And that he did not throw a pitch over 96 miles an hour. And

0: last start, there's some cause for alarm. Now, this could be a multitude of things, guys. He might be hurt. That's always within the realm of possibility. He might also just be worn down. Paul Skene started training toward actual game pitching earlier than he typically does because of the World Baseball Classic. And so there's that. This could be something as simple as a mechanical fix. And I say simple, tongue firmly planted in cheek, because fixing your mechanics in the middle of the season is something that is done with great trepidation and something done with immense difficulty.
1: Jeff Passan earlier on the Golics here on ESPN Radio. Twins double up the Braves 4-2. Josh Bell from Minnesota, 2 RBI, 20th straight game reaching base safely, second longest active streak in baseball behind Bryce Harper. Reds and Cardinals played 2 in Cincinnati. St. Louis taking the opener 2-1. Ellie De La Cruz in the loss, 0-for-4 with 4 strikeouts, meaning he was hitless in his last 16 plate appearances. As for the second game of the doubleheader, Cincinnati ties things up with a solo home run in the 9th.
2: Trezlecki's 1-0. Myers swings, high drive, deep left field. Back goes Fermin. He's out of room. There it goes. It's gone. A pinch hit home run has tied this game at 5 off the bat of Dane Myers.
1: And that would send it to the 10th inning. Number 8. Ellie De La Cruz 0-for-4 with 4 strikeouts in game 1.
3: And to the plate. Ground ball by the third baseman, Stevenson. Here he comes. They're going to wave him. Here's the throw. Not nearly in time, and the Reds will walk off the Cardinals in game 2. A base hit by Ellie De La Cruz. It just ate up the third baseman, Blaze Jordan, and the Reds will win it here in 10. 6-5 is the score.
1: 700 WLW, 9th win in extra innings this season, tied for the second most in baseball behind the Cubs. Ellie De La Cruz with the walk-off double, his first career walk-off hit. 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
4: The AP has released their top 25.
5: You have 9 Southeastern Conference teams that are ranked in the top 25. Combined, 0 first place votes.
6: I think the committee reads these rankings and gives a pass.
1: Ohio State, Oregon at the top of the AP poll, the preseason poll that came out on Monday. Georgia, Notre Dame, Texas rounding out the top 5. Number 6, Indiana. 8 first place votes, but they're ranked 6th in the preseason poll, the defending national champions. ESPN analyst Greg McElroy.
7: It's Houston. I mean, they're coming in at 23. They had a great year last year, but if you look at the computers, S&P Plus, a few others, they're kind of in the mid-30s, and that 13-spot gap is the widest in the top 25 in either direction. Look, 10-3 last year was amazing, but they were 6-1 in games decided by 8 points or fewer. 4 of those 10 wins came by exactly 3 points. They outscored their opponents by 81 points across 13 games, which is a 6-point average margin attached to a 10-win record. So they didn't necessarily dominate anybody. It's a team that kind of kept finding a way in the last 90 seconds, 2 minutes, 3 minutes of the game. So while I have a tremendous amount of respect for Houston, I can't quite have them in front of the teams that sit right behind them, like a Clemson or a Florida or some of the teams that could rally up and maybe flip their fortune this year after a down year the year ago.
8: All right, so Houston is punching above their weight class. Who deserves to be a little bit higher?
7: I'm going to go with the Florida Gators. They're unranked right now, and they got 51 points in the poll. And I know John Summerall, the new coach, is counting every single one of those. They're 27th, to be exact. They're probably a top 20 roster. And if you look at what John Summerall has accomplished in his career, he went 9-5 and then 10-2 at Tulane. He's walked into a program and has done an amazing job at his previous spot prior to Tulane. That was Troy. And while Florida has had 4 losing seasons in the last 5 years, the roster doesn't reflect below average quality. Talent has not been the problem. It's been about an offensive identity. They didn't execute very well. They turned the ball over too much. So while, yes, I understand there's questions about quarterback, there's questions about the defense, I think they're going to be in a good spot, though, by season's end, because I think Summerall is exactly what Florida needs to kind of get them back on track and winning and contending for championships again.
8: What do you think is the biggest surprise from the AP poll?
7: Well, Well, it's just amazing. It's a perfect illustration of what people think right now in college football. The SEC has 9 teams in the top 25. That's more than any other conference in America. And collectively, amongst those 9 teams, the SEC got a grand total of 0 first place votes. Not one ballot of the 60-plus ballots has a SEC team winning a national championship. 62 of those 69 first-place votes went to the Big Ten, with Ohio State, Oregon, and Indiana collecting the lion's share there, while Notre Dame got one, Miami got one. So it's been a reflection of where things are right now in college football. People think the Big Ten is the very best at the tip-top of the sport, but the SEC is deeper and has more quality 1 through 16. The AP poll perfectly reflected that, but to think there wasn't one voter that thought Texas or Georgia is going to win the national championship was a pretty significant surprise.
1: Defending national champion Hoosiers starting at number 6. Earlier on ESPN Radio, our Ian Fitzsimmons.
9: Don't doubt Cignetti. What's he doing at 6? He got 2 stud defensive ends from last year's squad back. Who, you know, because of the ruling in Colorado.
10: I don't think he's that crazy. He doesn't have his Heisman Trophy winner at the helm.
9: Yeah. So what does he do? Go gets one of the best quarterbacks in the portal in Josh Hoover. And who was Fernando Mendoza at the start of last year? Nobody even knew who the hell Fernando Mendoza was.
10: They also weren't ranked 6th last year.
9: Cal Bear fans didn't know who Fernando Mendoza was.
10: That's
9: right?
10: True.
9: So, I mean, you go get Josh Hoover, who he's got to cut down on the INTs coming out of TCU, but they did well in the portal and they got a lot of talent coming back. I'm not doubting Cignetti. Anybody else can doubt him all you want, but they're going to make another run in the CFP. They're a staple right now to me in college football. Hell, he's got the best record in all of football over the last 2 years at 27-2. I ain't doubting that guy.
1: Preseason poll with a couple of Big Ten teams at the top. Indiana at number 6. SportsCenter all night, ESPN Radio to the NFL. Week 1 of the preseason, seeing a number of storylines, one of which came from the Giants game with quarterback Jackson Dart, again, seeing the inside of the blue medical tent, which puzzled him a bit.
11: As far as the blue tent, like I really respect the rules and the thought behind, you know, the NFL has of keeping players healthy and reviewing things. But at the same time, I'm still puzzled by it just feeling like every time that I get hit, you know, I find my way in there, which at times I still try to wrap my head around, but that's all that I'm going to say about that situation. You know, I'm really happy with how the drive ended.
1: Jackson Dart was drilled on a drop back when the coverage wasn't picked up by the running back and he went down hard. Of course, last year he saw the inside of that blue tent as well earlier on Sportsman, like our Chris Canty.
12: I think he's trying to avoid that being the narrative around his career, because all of a sudden now, if you're a guy that can't avoid going to the blue medical tent when it comes time to extend your contract after year 3, all of a sudden the Giants have ammunition to say, hey, we're not ready to do that because of the medical. We're not ready to do that because of the fact pattern when it comes to injury. So, and your availability. So I think that's what Dart is trying to get ahead of. I don't know that you can change that altogether by just words. It's going to have to start with changing the way that you play. Now, the hit that he took on Saturday, that ain't got nothing to do with him. That was a blown protection by Tyrone Tracy.
10: Right.
12: There's no way you can allow your quarterback to get hit by a second level defender with a free run. But again, Jackson Dart, in a lot of instances, has not helped himself in terms of how he's played quarterback.
1: Most observers thinking that it was a warranted trip into the blue tent over the weekend for Jackson Dart. But he says he's being singled out. ESPN Giants reporter Jordan Ronan.
13: I spoke to the league about this today. I reached out to them, and they said it was a standard medical timeout, right? And what that means is, they have independent neurologists, independent medical trainers that are looking live in time, right, as it's all unfolding of what's going on. And if they see something that they believe needs to be checked out, look, you know, the call will come from upstairs to have him checked. And that's kind of seems to be what happened here, because Jackson Dart laid on the ground for 3 full seconds and didn't move. So therefore, it seems that a call was made downstairs and he had to be checked. Now, Coach John Harbaugh understands his frustration, right? And we're talking about Jackson Dart here, because it is happening a lot. But he also said he's not going to be critical of the league because it's looking out for the player's health. Now, Jackson Dart might not be happy about that, but you know what? One thing he is happy about is today Malik Nabers, for the first time since tearing his knee, was on the field full speed, live drills. And, you know, he looked maybe a little bit like a player who's coming back from a serious injury, but Malik Nabers was out there trending towards week one, said he felt fine. John Harbaugh said he looked pretty good, even though he's still not at full speed and 100% just yet. Still, a step in the right direction for Jackson Dart and his favorite target.
1: John Harbaugh says he's praying that Nabers will be ready for week one. There's a buyer. There's a seller. Maybe. That's next. SportsCenter All Night continues. It's ESPN Radio.
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2: Josh Kushner and Bob Iger reportedly set to buy the Lakers for more than $12 billion.
3: Kushner and Bob Iger were involved in expansions in Las Vegas. They looked around and said, before we do this, let's call and see if the Lakers are available.
1: And the Lakers are being sold. Mark Walters selling the team. The Buss family looking to piggyback on that and sell the remaining nearly 18% that they still have. At least five of the six siblings reportedly want to. Jeannie Buss apparently pumping the brakes on that, objecting to the proposed sale. Earlier on ESPN Radio, our Amber Wilson.
4: From the outside looking in, it looks like, well, Jeannie's the one who's the governor of the team, and you can't be a governor of a team unless you have at least a 15% share of that team. So she loses her involvement in the Lakers. None of her siblings are involved in the Lakers like that, so they don't care the same way that maybe she does, because she still wants to be able to have that title so that it becomes her against her siblings, and you can see both sides, and there's no easy way. If you're the siblings, I understand why they want to take advantage of this price tag that Mark Walters just got, because they would be making significant money. They've had this as a family business. This has been their lives for so long. But man, that gets complicated as you get older, because do your children want to deal with 17.8%? Did those kids want to, you know, when do you go ahead and make those decisions and simplify things? And if the family's already not getting along, makes sense why some of them might be in favor of trying to simplify that trust.
1: Doesn't get simple when the lawyers get involved. Back to baseball. Phillies, a 6-5 win over the Marlins. Christopher Sanchez, six innings, gave up a run on eight hits, striking out six. He's up to 11 wins at home this season. Red Sox pounding the Diamondbacks.
5: 8-1 Boston. Here's a little looping line drive. Fair ball down the left field line all the way to the corner. They're going to send the runner home, and he's going to score standing up. Willier Abreu in without a throw to the plate. Rutschman has a double and probably a big sigh of relief. And the Red Sox lead 9-1.
1: It would be an 11-1 win over Arizona. WEEI, Red Sox, Major League best 30-11 since July 1st, even with the speed bump they hit over the past week or so. They're the only team in baseball with a win percentage of 650 or better since the 1st of July. Rays edge the Orioles 7-6, snapping a three-game losing streak and avoiding a four-game sweep against Baltimore.
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6: 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Are you ready to take?
0: Number 4.
1: As we heard earlier on SportsCenter All Night, Carson Benz throws out back-to-back runners at the plate from right field. His teammate A.J. Ewing in left saying, I want some of that action. Howie Rose, 880 ESPN New York.
7: 0-1, now the pitch. Swinging a grounder left side on through. Base hit left field. Bogart's around third. He's coming home. Ewing's throw to the plate. Hit first. Smite. He's out. He's out. That is the third outfield assist registered by the Mets in the first two innings. Two by Bench. One by Ewing.
0: Number 3.
1: Dodgers have struggled the past month and a half, but certainly not Monday in Denver. AM 570 LA Sports.
8: That stretch of time. Ohtani hammers one. Deep right center. Way back and gone. Welcome back, my friends, to the show that never ends. He is unbelievable. A two-run home run, number 29 on the season, 452 feet.
0: Number 2.
1: In Cincinnati, Reds, Cardinals come down to one at-bat in the 10th. 700 WLW.
9: And to the plate. Ground ball by the third baseman, Stevenson. Here he comes. They're going to wave him. Here's the throw. Not nearly in time, and the Reds will walk off the Cardinals in game 2. A base hit by Ellie De La Cruz. It just ate up the third baseman, Blaze Jordan, and the Reds will win it here in 10. 6-5 is the score.
0: Number 1.
1: That was Cincinnati. While in Chicago, the Cubs and White Sox also came down to one swing in the 10th. Cubs Radio Network.
10: For long swing, it's a high fly ball, deep right. Going back, Montgomery, he looks up. Cubs walk it off! Pete Crow Armstrong
1: YMCA now with 30 on the season, but the Cubs also saying Monday they won't have shortstop Dansby Swanson. Oblique strain, and he's out at least a month. ESPN's Jesse Rogers in Chicago.
11: They're hoping it's closer to 4 weeks, but you really have to be careful with those oblique injuries. They can linger, so I think they'll be cautious. Get him ready for the playoffs is kind of what they're thinking. As far as overcoming it, they have the depth to do it. It's the one area of the team they're okay in. Not necessarily another starting shortstop, of course, but Nico Hoerner, who played that position in college, will slide over from second base. Pedro Ramirez, who's a good-looking rookie, will get full-time reps at second with Nico at short. And they even have another guy coming back from injury, Matt Shaw. He's due back very soon. So they can cover the loss. Having said that, Dansby Swanson is a perennial Gold Glove contender and two-time winner. So there'll be little things that I think they'll miss. But in terms of the big picture, I think they'll be okay down the stretch here. The hope, though, is to get him back for the playoffs.
1: 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SportsCenter All Night continues. It's ESPN Radio.
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21: Here's your ESPN Radio Tri-State forecast. Lows level off around 62. Overnight, under partly cloudy skies. Chance for storms. Tuesday, high temperatures reach up to 78. Cloudy skies with a few peaks of sun. Partly cloudy. Tuesday night, slight chance of thunderstorms. Lows dip down to about 61. Currently, 64. I'm staff meteorologist Jennifer Wojcicki on ESPN Radio, AM 1590 WPVL.
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1: Wild card races are heating up in the American and National League.
2: The pitch. Fly ball, deep right field, way back and right. Gone! Or did Kevin McGonigal need that?
1: College football's AP poll has been released.
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5: Sports Center All Night, ESPN Radio, the ESPN app, Sirius XM, Channel 80. It's never easy when you're dealing with family, is it? That's straight ahead, Sports Center All Night. But it's been a rough month and a half for the Dodgers. We're just halfway through the month, and after dropping 3 of 4 to the Brewers over the weekend at home, Dodgers already dropping 4 series in the month of August. And we heard manager Dave Roberts calling out the club on Sunday.
6: This has been, you know, 4, 5, 6 weeks of below average production from our offense. It's the truth. And I just think that we just haven't played clean baseball for quite some time, and that speaks to the defense.
5: Dave Roberts opening up candidly. Monday, Dodgers opening up a series in Denver and opening up the offense. Max Muncy, a 3-run shot in the third, and then in the fifth.
7: He swings and hits a drive deep left center field. This ball heading back to the wall. It is gone. Over the wall, a home run for Ohtani. Home run number 28. An opposite field shot. And Shohei comes across, touches home plate. He has done it again.
5: There's number 28 on the air, but not where he'd stop.
7: That stretch of time. Ohtani hammers one. Deep right center. Way back and gone. Welcome back, my friends, to the show that never ends. He is unbelievable. A 2-run home run, number 29 on the season, 452 feet.
5: Emerson, Lake, and Palmer reference from Tim Neverett. AM 570 LA Sports. Dodgers, an 11-5 win over the Rockies. Ohtani, 4-for-5, 3 RBI, the 2 home runs. He now has 29 on the season. Second multi-homer game this season. He has 19 career homers against the Rockies, his most against any National League opponent in his career. Dodgers, 1 through 4 hitters, combining for 12 hits, their most in a game this season. Dodgers get the win after manager Dave Roberts had expressed his frustration on Sunday. ESPN analyst Eduardo Perez.
8: We saw last year how Dave Roberts was able to manage and get hit the championship for that team. They've got talent. They've got big names. They've got big name starters as well. Blake Snell going today, dominating against Colorado in Colorado. But the way he manages in the postseason is completely different than the way he manages during the regular season. And right now, he doesn't trust his bullpen much. He's looking at it. He understands that his starters are his strength. So what does he do in the postseason? Those starters, some of them, will become relievers. And those guys will be pitching in high-leverage situations. So don't expect the same guys, the usual suspects that we see during the regular season. Have control of those high-leverage innings come postseason as long as Dave Roberts is pushing the buttons.
5: Dodgers with the 11-5 win in Colorado over the Rockies. Colorado scoring 3 in the ninth, but it's their 15th game this season, allowing 10 runs or more, second most in the National League behind the Nationals. To Chicago at Wrigley, Cubs would be on the scoreboard first. In the bottom of the first.
7: First pitch, hit high in the air, deep right, this may go, gone! Lead off home run for Pete Crow Armstrong, and the Cubs strike first. He took Luis Castillo deep to straight right. 1-0 Cubs here in the first.
5: Cubs in front early, but by the ninth it would be a 5-5 game, so on to the tenth. Specifically, the bottom of the 10th.
7: Crow Armstrong, it's a high fly ball, deep right. Going back, Montgomery, he looks up. Cubs walk it off! Pete Crow Armstrong ends the game the way he started it, with a home run to right.
5: Cubs Cubs Radio Network. 7-5, the final in 10. The Cubs' 12th walk-off win this season. That's a major league best. The team's second most in a season in the last 50 years. PCA, 4-for-5, 2 homers. He now has 30 on the season. Drove in 3 of the Cubs' 7 runs on Monday, including that walk-off homer in the 10th. First walk-off homer of his career. He's the first player with a leadoff homer and a walk-off homer in the same game since Chris Young did it for Arizona in 2010. In New York, Mets hosting the Padres. San Diego with some scoring chances right away in the top of the first. But let's emphasize they were scoring chances.
9: The 0-1 on the way. Swing and another looper, shallow right center. That's going to fall for a base hit. Cronenworth held up initially. Rounds 30, he's coming to the plate. The throw is there in plenty of time. And Cronenworth is tagged out as he tried to leap over the Mets catcher, Francisco Alvarez. That's not a great send by the third base coach, Bob Henley. Just got his runner thrown out of the plate by a wide margin.
10: Well, they're coming in from Cleveland. I guess it wasn't a long enough flight to go back to the tape from this weekend where you saw the Nationals running on bench, get thrown out of the plate. That's easy pickings. That's not even a hard one.
9: 0-2 to France, line to right. That's a base hit, charged by Bench. Here comes Machado to the plate. The throw by Bench on one hop, two hops. He's out of the plate. Bench does it again. 4 straight hits against Nolan McClain. And thanks to Carson Bench, the Padres don't score. Carson Bench throws out first Cronenworth and then Machado.
5: 4 hits in the first inning for the Padres. No runs scored. 880 ESPN New York. Mets scoring 2 in the bottom of the first. The defense would actually keep it that way.
9: 0-1, now the pitch. Swinging a grounder left side on through. Base hit left field. Bogart's around third. He's coming home. Ewing's throw to the plate. Head first slide. He's out. He's out. That is the third outfield assist registered by the Mets in the first 2 innings. 2 by Bench. 1 by Ewing.
5: Last team to have 3 outfield assists to home was the Blue Jays in 2010. Mets with a 2-1 win over the Padres as they hang on for the win. Defense keeping them in this game, and the Mets get the 1-run victory. SportsCenter All Night, ESPN Radio.
11: Josh Kushner and Bob Iger reportedly set to buy the Lakers for more than $12 billion.
12: Kushner and Bob Iger were involved in expansions in Las Vegas. They looked around and said, before we do this, let's call and see if the Lakers are available.
5: It was last week we learned the Lakers were being sold to Bob Iger and Josh Kushner by Mark Walter, who himself had just bought the franchise last year. Then Monday, ESPN's Shams Charania reporting the Buss family voting to sell their remaining shares to Kushner and Iger as well, at the same $12.5 billion valuation that Walter agreed to last week. But not all that cut and dry. Lakers Governor Jeannie Buss, one of the Buss siblings, is contesting the vote by her siblings to sell that remaining nearly 18% of the Lakers. ESPN's Ramona Shelburne.
13: This has really been a family drama since Dr. Buss passed away in 2013. In 2017, there was a court order after the older brothers, that's Johnny and Jimmy, tried to stage a coup to get Jeannie out as the controlling owner and take control of the family trust. There's a court order that said there's 3 new trustees, and it's Janie, that's the sister, that's her younger sister, and Joey, who is one of the younger brothers. And that order says you can't sell the team without the approval of all 3 of those. And she's the head of the board of directors. And so her lawyer today has invoked that order. Now, from what I can tell you, 3 of these siblings got fired back in November and they were not happy about it. There was a vote about three, 4 months ago, I heard in April, and they only had 3 votes at that point. But after the sale that Mark Walter did with Josh Kushner and with Bob Iger last week, this had already been kind of discussed on the table. They got 2 more votes, and now they have 5. And so they believe that they are allowed to sell even without her because of what's called a tag-along provision that was part of the sale to Mark Walter, which is, hey, if Mark Walter ever sells, we can tag along with whatever valuation he gets. So he got 12.5. We're deciding to tag along with that sale, and they believe they have the votes to do that. And so guess where this ends up? amongst the lawyers and in court, and it's really just over the 17.8% that the Buss family controls. But the most important part of that 17.8% is that she has control and the controlling ownership of the Lakers for the next 4 years as part of her agreement with Mark Walter. So that's really what's on the table here.
5: So really at stake is the controlling ownership of the Lakers. Jeannie Buss would no longer have the needed ownership percentage to remain governor of the team if the transaction goes through. You must own at least 15% of a franchise in order to be the team governor. Jeannie Buss had an agreement with Mark Walter when he first bought the team that she would remain as the controlling owner through 2030. Bob Iger had said last week, telling the California Post, that he intended to honor that agreement with Buss, adding, quote, if something changes, then it changes. Iger had met with Buss last week. The two discussed the transition from Walter, according to sources. Speaking of L.A., there's the Clippers and the investigation into how all this money went to Kawhi Leonard, since it wasn't a payroll thing. Sources telling ESPN the NBA finding no evidence showing that owner Steve Ballmer funneled money through team sponsors to pay Leonard in order to circumvent the salary cap. ESPN reporter Baxter Holmes.
10: One of the things that our sources are telling us that the NBA is looking at is the nature of the introductions that the Los Angeles Clippers helped facilitate between Kawhi Leonard's camp and various team sponsors. Now, the Clippers have been upfront and adamant ever since this began that their introductions have been above board, that it's standard practice around the league. And other sources that we've talked to have told us that if the crux of the NBA's case is focusing on the introductions and not specifically hard evidence of salary cap circumvention, that they didn't expect that this would be a case that could survive arbitration. That is the next step in a potential process towards a resolution in this matter. I think there's two important dates to keep in mind. In mid-September, there's going to be an NBA Board of Governors meeting, and I think that that will serve as kind of an inflection point as to we might have some clarity by then. If not by then potentially by the end of the month at the very least, when media day and training camps are set to begin for the coming season.
5: Clippers investigation continues from the NBA to the WNBA. And on Monday, we see the Valkyries with an 8-point win over the Wings, 78-70. The Valkyries with the win clinch a playoff spot. They're the third team to clinch a playoff spot this season, joining the Lynx and the Aces. Valkyries, the first expansion team in WNBA history to clinch a playoff spot in their first two seasons. They have six straight wins overall, outscoring opponents by 80 points. An average of over 13 points per game, their best over any six-game span in franchise history. ESPN analyst Monica McNutt.
14: This defense is no joke. The numbers that they're holding teams to. Their head coach, Natalie Nicasse, won championships under Becky Hammon with the Las Vegas Aces. And during her time with the Aces, which are a well-oiled machine in the WNBA, she sort of led the charge in terms of that defense. And so she's brought a lot of those principles to Golden State, where the Valkyries take so much pride in moving on a string, creating deflections, scoring off turnovers, and playing with physicality. Gabby Williams was their all-star selection this year, but she's someone who's often in conversation for Defensive Player of the Year, as she is again this year, or all defensive teams. And so they've just got a group that has absolutely leaned into their identity. It's fine if the other team scores a whole lot of points before they see us, because what we're going to do is shut the water off.
5: Valkyries are the fourth franchise in WNBA history to clinch a playoff spot in each of their first two seasons, joining the Houston Comets, Charlotte Sting, Phoenix Mercury. All of them did so in the late 90s in the first two WNBA seasons. Monica McNutt mentioning Gabby Williams. She finished with 23 points, 7 rebounds, and 3 assists. Her sixth 20-point game this season. The Wings, meanwhile, their fifth loss over their last six games. Paige Becker's 21 points in the loss for Dallas. Speaking of Dallas, it may have been the only option. That's next. SportsCenter All Night continues. It's ESPN Radio.
15: 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The college football season is nearly here, and I'll tell you the one team that could be great that nobody is talking about. It's Unsportsmanlike, 6 a.m. Eastern, right here on ESPN Radio, ESPN2, and ESPNU.
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18: Here's your ESPN Radio Tri-State forecast. Lows level off around 62. Overnight, under partly cloudy skies. Chance for storms Tuesday. High temperatures reach up to 78. Cloudy skies with a few peaks of sun. Partly cloudy Tuesday night. Slight chance of thunderstorms. Lows it down to about 61. Currently, 64. I'm staff meteorologist Jennifer Wojcicki on ESPN Radio, AM 1590 WPVL.
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33: This is as good as Dallas has looked in a while.
34: You want to show up in Los Angeles? Damn the Torpedoes, man. 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
35: I truly believe that if someone said to them, if you make this trade, it guarantees that you'll win the Super Bowl, they would make the trade.
5: Cowboys agreeing to a one-year deal with veteran pass rusher Von Miller over the weekend. Jerry Jones saying on Monday he remains willing to make other moves to make improvements to the roster if the opportunity presents itself. As for Miller, he returns to his native Dallas to join the Cowboys, although ESPN Cowboys reporter Todd Archer saying it may have been his only option.
36: Yeah, it was something they talked about before training camp, but it never really got really going until training camp started. It's funny, I just got off the phone with DeMarcus Ware a little bit ago, and he was telling me in his conversations with Vaughn, he said the only team that has really reached out to him in this process is the Cowboys. And, you know, he was kind of willing into the existence here by posting pictures of him on social media and stuff like that. And yesterday it finally come down. It always felt like, just from talking to people in the organization, it was going to be a when it was going to happen, not an if. And now he's going to be coming out here today. Probably won't do anything tomorrow in practice, obviously against the Saints. But he's a guy that the Cowboys really need to help their pass rush for sure.
5: As for what he brings to Dallas earlier on ESPN Radio, our Freddie Coleman.
1: Now for the first time since you traded with you-know-who last year, you got a guy that can close down that gap and get to that quarterback. Von Miller can still do that even at his age. Even though he's about to play his 15th season, he can still come off that corner with that burst that he doesn't have to play a lot of snaps to get there. You're not asking to go in there and stop the run or be a run stuffer. You're saying on obvious passing downs, Von Miller, see quarterback, go get the quarterback.
2: Von Miller had 9 sacks last season. The Cowboys defense had 9 sacks on third down as a unit.
3: Ooh.
2: So no, he is not going to be a guy that breaks the sack record, but 9 sacks in only 246 pass rushes is pretty darn good. And so for a unit that is vastly improved, for the opportunity to have this guy in a clear and obvious pass rush situation 10 times a game, 12 times a game is going to be a massive deal. I think it's situationally a good addition. If we fast forward to December and you tell Cowboys fans, hey, Von Miller's got 10 sacks, that means the Cowboys are more than likely a top half defense.
3: Yeah.
2: He's played in situational football and they're probably going to be a playoff team. And so I think that this is something that not only will in those moments give him the chance to either win one-on-ones or maybe attract a little of attention, but also in the division last year, those two young pass rushers now can tap into him about some of those divisional opponents, both scheme and individual talent.
5: ESPN analyst Dan Orlovsky as the Cowboys add to their defense. SportsCenter All Night, ESPN Radio. Colts adding to their offense. They come to terms with veteran wide receiver Keenan Allen, a 34-year-old, getting a one-year deal worth just over $8.3 million. If all works out, the move allowing Allen to reconnect with Colts coach Shane Steichen, who spent a number of years as the Chargers offensive coordinator while Keenan Allen was the top receiver there. The two have stayed in touch over the years. Kellen Moore going into year two with the Saints, doing some reshaping of the roster there for a team that dropped 11 games last year. As for a potential turnaround this season, earlier on ESPN Radio on the Golics.
4: The Saints are having a bit of a glow up, right? And you have to put the fact of that's a division where, unlike the NFC North, the NFC South, every team had a losing record. Every team. So that's a little easier of a division to go worst to first. I like the direction they're going.
6: Well, that's the thing I thought of with them, and the reason why I might even be inclined to think of them more is because you could almost win the NFC South by accident. Like, so much of this, unfortunately, is going to be governed by the strange voodoo in this division. And Lord, it's already started. The minute I try and get excited about the Saints, we get the news that we got over the weekend. We've talked so glowingly about so many of the good things going on with rookies. Jordan Tyson, hamstring, already a conversation that's come up during Saints training camp last week. It was the biggest issue with him at the end of his college career. He missed the end of the 2024 season where ASU made the playoff run. Last year, spends the bulk of last season along with his quarterback, Sam Leavitt, on the shelf for the Sun Devils and gets drafted off that belief that when he was healthy, I think he was better than Carnell Tate. I think he was the best wide receiver south of Jeremiah Smith in college football last year.
5: 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Right now, SportsCenter All Night.
7: The AP has released their top 25.
8: You have 9 Southeastern Conference teams that are ranked in the top 25. Combined, 0 first place votes.
9: I think the committee reads these rankings and gives a pass.
5: Ohio State and Oregon 1-2 in the AP top 25. The Big Ten Conference has the top 2 teams in the preseason rankings for the first time in 65 years, second time ever. Ohio State receiving 40 first place votes, Oregon getting 14. Ohio State goes in ranked number 1 for the 9th time. ESPN analyst Harry Lyles.
10: Usually we see at least one team fall out of the top 10 of the preseason poll. But when we look at this Ohio State team, they lost about 5 to 7 guys that are going to start in week 1, by the way, this upcoming NFL season. So you might see some regression there. But I do think when you talk about an Ohio State team, they're probably one of 3, 4, or 5 teams in college football that reloads. They do not rebuild. And so from that perspective, I think defensively, they're going to be fine. Offensively, they have the second most valuable thing actually in college football, because the most valuable thing is having an NIL fund. The second is continuity, and you need that NIL fund to fund your continuity. They have that with Julian Sand. He was a Heisman finalist last year. Completion percentage is 77%, but the continuity that offense is going to have under new offensive coordinator Arthur Smith, I think they're going to take it to another level this year.
0: No surprise, though, that the Big Ten has taken over the top spot. That conference has won the last three championships. Defending champs Indiana, they're at number six. Harry, are they being slept on this season?
10: Christine, I do think we're doing a little bit of logo watching still with Indiana, which seems crazy to say after they just went 16-0 and won a national championship, something I never thought I was going to see in my lifetime. But when we look at the recipe for this Indiana team, a lot of this is built on what Kurt Cignetti calls his organization. It's a coaching staff that's been with him since at least 2019. It was built on a lot of JMU transfers. I love the transfer class that they have this year. If you want to start the quarterback position, Josh Hoover coming in from TCU, he is a more proven and more experienced product than Fernando Mendoza was at this time last year. And then at the receiver position, they developed Charlie Becker, who really broke out during the playoff. They brought in Nick Marsh. You've got Turbo Richard at the running back position. And then because of this court ruling in Colorado that brought the injunction for the class of 2022, you now get a fifth year of eligibility. They're bringing back Stephen Daly and Clelin Allen on the defensive line. So this line for this defense, which was already reloaded through the portal, is even more stacked now.
5: Last time Big Ten had number one and number two in the preseason was 1961. Ohio State and Oregon, the top two. Georgia at number three. Notre Dame at number four. They did get six first-place votes. Texas coming in at number five. Have the Dodgers turned it around? That's next. SportsCenter All Night at ESPN Radio.
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1: In the 11-5 win, the top of the Dodgers order, potent. The 1-4 hitters combining for a dozen hits. Offense, certainly not the issue in this one. Pitching's been an issue for the Dodgers over the past 6 weeks or so, but Monday, Blake Snell, 6 innings, giving up 1 earned run on 2 hits, striking out 5. At the back end, though, Colorado scoring 3 of the 5 runs in the 9th inning. Diaz giving up 3 runs on 4 hits in that 9th inning. ESPN analyst Doug Glanville.
2: No question it's the bullpen. I mean, they're struggling right now to figure it out. Partly because Edwin Diaz, their big acquisition this offseason, has not been able to close the door. He's blown a couple of saves, actually 3 saves out of the last 4. And so what ends up happening is you think your closer comes back from injury, it will settle the bullpen. It's actually done the opposite. It's put people in different roles. And Tanner Scott had done a nice job. So now it's a little bit disorienting. So now where the concern level is not as high is because in the postseason it's a different element. And they proved last year without a steady bullpen, they were able to use starters to be in the bullpen. And that worked out fine. They won the World Series.
1: Blake's now allowing 1 run, bullpen giving up the other 4. In Pittsburgh, Pirates hosting the Tigers.
3: The pitch. Fly ball, deep right field, way back and right, gone! Oh, did Kevin McGonigal need that? He got a pitch over the middle of the plate after that challenge ball won, and he did not miss the cutter. 2-run shot. 13th home run of the year and a 4-0 lead for the Tigers.
1: 97-1 the ticket, 4-0 there. The Tigers go on to an 8-5 win over the Pirates in Pittsburgh. Detroit snapping a 3-game losing streak, tied with Baltimore and Texas for the final American League wild card spot. Kevin McGonigal, the 2-run home run, leads all rookies in hits and runs this season.
3: The pitch.
4: We didn't give up on ourselves, and I feel like, you know, a lot of people have, you know, gave up on us, and, you know, I think that just pushed us to get better each day, and, you know, losing Scoob was, a big deal for us, but, you know, that doesn't change the fact that we go to work every day and play hard and, you know, play as a team, and I think we're doing a really good job at that, and I think that's what's keeping us in the swing of things.
5: It felt like so much that talk around the trade deadline was sort of wearing on the team. And then once it happened, whether he stayed or he left, at least you knew what you had going the rest of the way. Was there any sense of freedom in that moment once everything played itself out?
4: I wouldn't say that. I think we did a good job at, during that, the trade talks and stuff like that. We kept that out of the clubhouse and just stayed focused on what we had to do. We went on a little tough stretch during that time, but I don't think that was the case that, caused, the tough stretch. I think we did a good job at keeping that out of the clubhouse and just playing ball.
1: Tigers with the win in Pittsburgh on Monday. 14 hits, 12 of them were singles. They left 13 on base, tied for most in a game this season. But, yes, they remain in contention in the division, and they're in contention for a wild card spot in the American League. ESPN analyst Eduardo Perez.
6: They're believing in themselves, and you look at the numbers, and the numbers do not lie. Plus 86 run differential for the Detroit Tigers. They played decent defense. They're also pitching really well. And when they lost Mize, they added Jackson Jobe from the IL, a really premium arm. They look into that clubhouse. They have a bullpen that can pitch. And they have a starting rotation that can throw strikes, but most importantly, they also have an offense that they do believe in. And with the leadership of Dylan Dingler behind the plate, it's a pretty darn complete team with a couple flaws, but still good enough to be able to beat out the others.
1: And they beat the Pirates on Monday in Pittsburgh. Pirates falling to 11-19 since the All-Star break, 4th worst record in baseball over that span. Pirates also pushing back the start of Paul Skenes from this past weekend to midweek this week. ESPN MLB insider Jeff Passan.
7: The Pittsburgh Pirates insist that he is not hurt right now. And you can only take them at what they say there. When you look at the numbers, though, the dip in Paul Skenes' fastball velocity over the last couple of years has been precipitous. And that he did not throw a pitch over 96 miles an hour in his last start, there's some cause for alarm. Now, this could be a multitude of things, guys.

0: might be hurt. That's always within the realm of possibility. He might also just be worn down. Paul Skene started training toward actual game pitching earlier than he typically does because of the World Baseball Classic. And so there's that. This could be something as simple as a mechanical fix. And I say simple, tongue firmly planted in cheek, because fixing your mechanics in the middle of the season is something that is done with great trepidation and something done with immense difficulty.
1: Jeff Passan earlier on the Golics here on ESPN Radio. Twins double up the Braves 4-2. Josh Bell from Minnesota, 2 RBI, 20th straight game reaching base safely, second longest active streak in baseball behind Bryce Harper. Reds and Cardinals played 2 in Cincinnati. St. Louis taking the opener 2-1. Elly De La Cruz in the loss, 0-4 with 4 strikeouts, meaning he was hitless in his last 16 plate appearances. As for the second game of the doubleheader, Cincinnati ties things up with a solo home run in the ninth.
2: Trezlecki's 1-0. Myers swings, high drive, deep left field. Back goes Fermin. He's out of room. There it goes. It's gone. A pinch hit home run has tied this game at 5 off the bat of Dane Myers.
1: And that would send it to the 10th inning. Elly De La Cruz 0-4 with 4 strikeouts in game 1.
3: And to the plate. Ground ball by the third baseman, Stevenson. Here he comes. They're going to wave him. Here's the throw, not nearly in time, and the Reds will walk off the Cardinals in game 2. A base hit by Elly De La Cruz. It just ate up the third baseman, Blaze Jordan, and the Reds will win it here in 10. 6-5 is the score.
1: 700 WLW, ninth win in extra innings this season. Tied for the second most in baseball behind the Cubs. Elly De La Cruz with the walk-off double, his first career walk-off hit. 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
4: The AP has released their top 25.
5: You have 9 Southeastern Conference teams that are ranked in the top 25. Combined, 0 first-place votes.
6: I think the committee reads these rankings and gives a pass.
1: Ohio State, Oregon at the top of the AP poll, the preseason poll that came out on Monday. Georgia, Notre Dame, Texas rounding out the top 5. Number 6, Indiana. 8 first place votes, but they're ranked 6th in the preseason poll, the defending national champions. ESPN analyst Greg McElroy.
7: It's Houston. I mean, they're coming in at 23. They had a great year last year, but if you look at the computers, S&P Plus, a few others, they're kind of in the mid-30s, and that 13-spot gap is the widest in the top 25 in either direction. Look, 10-3 last year was amazing, but they were 6-1 in games decided by 8 points or fewer. 4 of those 10 wins came by exactly 3 points. They outscored their opponents by 81 points across 13 games, which is a 6-point average margin attached to a 10-win record. So they didn't necessarily dominate anybody. It's a team that kind of kept finding a way in the last 90 seconds, 2 minutes, 3 minutes of the game. So while I have a tremendous amount of respect for Houston, I can't quite have them in front of the teams that sit right behind them, like a Clemson or a Florida or some of the teams that could rally up and maybe flip their fortune this year after a down year the year ago.
8: All right, so Houston is punching above their weight class. Who deserves to be a little bit higher?
7: I'm going to go with the Florida Gators. They're unranked right now, and they got 51 points in the poll. And I know John Summerall, the new coach, is counting every single one of those. They're 27th, to be exact. They're probably a top 20 roster. And if you look at what John Summerall has accomplished in his career, he went 9-5 and then 10-2 at Tulane. He's walked into a program and has done an amazing job at his previous spot prior to Tulane. That was Troy. And while Florida has had 4 losing seasons in the last 5 years, the roster doesn't reflect below average quality. Talent has not been the problem. It's been about an offensive identity. They didn't execute very well. They turned the ball over too much. So while, yes, I understand there's questions about quarterback, there's questions about the defense, I think they're going to be in a good spot, though, by season's end, because I think Summerall is exactly what Florida needs to kind of get them back on track and winning and contending for championships again.
8: What do you think is the biggest surprise from the AP poll?
7: Well, it's just amazing. It's a perfect illustration of what people think right now in college football. The SEC has 9 teams in the top 25. That's more than any other conference in America. And collectively, amongst those 9 teams, the SEC got a grand total of 0 first place votes. Not one ballot of the 60 plus ballots has a SEC team winning a national championship. 62 of those 69 first place votes went to the Big Ten, with Ohio State, Oregon, and Indiana collecting the lion's share there, while Notre Dame got one, Miami got one. So it's been a reflection of where things are right now in college football. People think the Big Ten is the very best at the tip top of the sport, but the SEC is deeper and has more quality 1 through 16. The AP poll perfectly reflected that, but to think there wasn't one voter that thought Texas or Georgia is going to win the national championship was a pretty significant surprise.
1: Defending national champion Hoosiers starting at number 6. Earlier on ESPN Radio, our Ian Fitzsimmons.
9: Don't doubt Cignetti. What's he doing at 6? He got two stud defensive ends from last year's squad back, who, you know, because of the
10: fine,
9: ruling
10: but
9: in Colorado.
10: I don't think he's that crazy. He doesn't have a Heisman Trophy winner at the helm.
9: Yeah. So what does he do? Go get one of the best quarterbacks in the portal in Josh Hoover. And who was Fernando Mendoza at the start of last year? Nobody even knew who the hell Fernando Mendoza was.
10: They also weren't ranked 6th last year.
9: Cal Bear fans didn't know who Fernando Mendoza was.
10: That's
9: right?
10: True.
9: So, I mean, you go get Josh Hoover, who he's got to cut down on the INTs coming out of TCU, but they did well in the portal and they got a lot of talent coming back. I'm not doubting Cignetti. Anybody else can doubt him all you want, but they're going to make another run in the CFP. They're a staple right now to me in college football. Hell, he's got the best record in all of football over the last 2 years at 27-2. I ain't doubting that guy.
1: Preseason poll with a couple of Big Ten teams at the top. Indiana at number 6. SportsCenter all night, ESPN Radio. To the NFL. Week 1 of the preseason, seeing a number of storylines, one of which came from the Giants game with quarterback Jackson Dart again seeing the inside of the blue medical tent, which puzzled him a bit.
11: As far as the blue tent, like I really respect the rules and the thought behind, you know, the NFL has of keeping players healthy and reviewing things, but at the same time I'm still puzzled by it, just feeling like every time that I get hit, you know, I find my way in there, which at times I still try to wrap my head around, but that's all that I'm going to say about that situation. You know, I'm really happy with how the drive ended.
1: Jackson Dart was drilled on a drop back when the coverage wasn't picked up by the running back, and he went down hard. Of course, last year he saw the inside of that blue tent as well earlier on Sportsman, like our Chris Canty.
12: I think he's trying to avoid that being the narrative around his career, because all of a sudden now, if you're a guy that can't avoid going to the blue medical tent when it comes time to extend your contract after year 3, all of a sudden the Giants have ammunition to say, hey, we're not ready to do that because of the medical. We're not ready to do that because of the fact pattern when it comes to injury. So, and your availability. So I think that's what Dart is trying to get ahead of. I don't know that you can change that altogether by just words. It's going to have to start with changing the way that you play. Now, the hit that he took on Saturday, that ain't got nothing to do with him. That was a blown protection by Tyrone Tracy.
10: Right.
12: There's no way you can allow your quarterback to get hit by a second level defender with a free run. But again, Jackson Dart, in a lot of instances, has not helped himself in terms of how he's played quarterback.
1: Most observers thinking that it was a warranted trip into the blue tent over the weekend for Jackson Dart. But he says he's being singled out. ESPN Giants reporter Jordan Ronan.
13: I spoke to the league about this today. I reached out to them, and they said it was a standard medical timeout, right? And what that means is, they have independent neurologists, independent medical trainers that are looking live in time, right, as it's all unfolding of what's going on. And if they see something that they believe needs to be checked out, look, you know, the call will come from upstairs to have him checked. And that kind of seems to be what happened here, because Jackson Dart laid on the ground for 3 full seconds and didn't move. So therefore, it seems that a call was made downstairs and he had to be checked. Now, Coach John Harbaugh understands his frustration, right? And we're talking about Jackson Dart here, because it is happening a lot. But he also said he's not going to be critical of the league because it's looking out for the player's health. Now, Jackson Dart might not be happy about that, but you know what one thing he is happy about is today, Malik Nabers, for the first time since tearing his knee, was on the field full speed, live drills. And, you know, he looked maybe a little bit like a player who's coming back from a serious injury, but Malik Nabers was out there trending towards week one, said he felt fine. John Harbaugh said he looked pretty good, even though he's still not at full speed and 100% just yet. Still, a step in the right direction for Jackson Dart and his favorite target.
1: John Harbaugh says he's praying that Nabers will be ready for week one. There's a buyer. There's a seller. Maybe. That's next. SportsCenter All Night continues. It's ESPN Radio.
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9: Josh Kushner and Bob Iger reportedly set to buy the Lakers for more than $12 billion.
10: Kushner and Bob Iger were involved in expansions in Las Vegas. They looked around and said, before we do this, let's call and see if the Lakers are available.
8: And the Lakers are being sold. Mark Walters selling the team. The Buss family looking to piggyback on that and sell the remaining nearly 18% that they still have. At least five of the six siblings reportedly want to. Jeannie Buss apparently pumping the brakes on that, objecting to the proposed sale earlier on ESPN Radio, our Amber Wilson.
11: From the outside looking in, it looks like, well, Jeannie's the one who's the governor of the team, and you can't be a governor of a team unless you have at least a 15% share of that team. So she loses her involvement in the Lakers. None of her siblings are involved in the Lakers like that, so they don't care the same way that maybe she does, because she still wants to be able to have that title so that it becomes her against her siblings, and you can see both sides, and there's no easy way. If you're the siblings, I understand why they want to take advantage of this price tag that Mark Walters just got, because they would be making significant money. They've had this as a family business. This has been their lives for so long. But man, that gets complicated as you get older, because do your children want to deal with 17.8%? Did those kids want to, you know, when do you go ahead and make those decisions and simplify things? And if the family's already not getting along, makes sense why some of them might be in favor of trying to simplify that trust.
8: Doesn't get simple when the lawyers get involved. Back to baseball. Phillies, a 6-5 win over the Marlins. Christopher Sanchez, six innings, gave up a run on eight hits, striking out six. He's up to 11 wins at home this season. Red Sox pounding the Diamondbacks.
12: 8-1 Boston. Here's a little looping line drive. Fair ball down the left field line all the way to the corner. They're going to send the runner home, and he's going to score standing up. Willier Abreu in without a throw to the plate. Rutschman has a double and probably a big sigh of relief. And the Red Sox lead 9-1.
8: It would be an 11-1 win over Arizona. WEEI, Red Sox, Major League best 30-11 since July 1st, even with the speed bump they hit over the past week or so. They're the only team in baseball with a win percentage of 650 or better since the 1st of July. Rays edge the Orioles 7-6, snapping a three-game losing streak and avoiding a four-game sweep against Baltimore.
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13: 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Are you not entertained?
7: Number 4.
8: As we heard earlier on SportsCenter All Night, Carson Benz throws out back-to-back runners at the plate from right field. His teammate A.J. Ewing in left saying, I want some of that action. Howie Rose, 880 ESPN New York.
14: 0-1, now the pitch. Swinging a grounder left side on through. Base hit left field. Bogart's around third. He's coming home. Ewing throws the plate. Head first slide. He's out. He's out. That is the third outfield assist registered by the Mets in the first two innings. Two by Benz. One by Ewing.
7: Number 3.
8: Dodgers have struggled the past month and a half, but certainly not Monday in Denver. AM 570 LA Sports.
15: Fast stretch of time. Ohtani hammers one. Deep right center. Way back and gone. Walk Welcome back, my friends, to the show that never ends. He is unbelievable. A two-run home run, number 29 on the season, 452 feet.
7: Number two.
8: In Cincinnati, Reds, Cardinals come down to one at-bat in the 10th. 700 WLW.
16: And to the plate. Ground ball by the third baseman, Stevenson. Here he comes. They're going to wave him. Here's the throw. Not nearly in time, and the Reds will walk off the Cardinals in game two. A base hit by Ellie De La Cruz. It just ate up the third baseman, Blaze Jordan, and the Reds will win it here in 10. 6-5 is the score.
7: Number one.
8: That was Cincinnati. While in Chicago, the Cubs and White Sox also came down to one swing. In the 10th, Cubs Radio Network.
17: Throw off swing. It's a high fly ball, deep right. Going back, Montgomery. He looks up. Cubs walk it off. Pete Crow Armstrong ends the game the way he started it, with a home run to right.
8: PCA now with 30 on the season, but the Cubs also saying Monday they won't have shortstop Dansby Swanson. Oblique strain, and he's out at least a month. ESPN's Jesse Rogers in Chicago.
18: They're hoping it's closer to 4 weeks, but you really have to be careful with those oblique injuries. They can linger, so I think they'll be cautious. Get him ready for the playoffs is kind of what they're thinking. As far as overcoming it, they have the depth to do it. It's the one area of the team they're okay in. Not necessarily another starting shortstop, of course, but Nico Hoerner, who played that position in college, will slide over from second base. Pedro Ramirez, who's a good-looking rookie, will get full-time reps at second with Nico at short. And they even have another guy coming back from injury, Matt Shaw. He's due back very soon. So they can cover the loss. Having said that, Dansby Swanson is a perennial Gold Glove contender and two-time winner. So there'll be little things that I think they'll miss. But in terms of the big picture, I think they'll be okay down the stretcher. The hope, though, is to get him back for the playoffs.
8: Cubs at the top of the NL wild card standings. SportsCenter All Night continues. 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
29: Here's your ESPN Radio Tri-State forecast. Lows level off around 62. Overnight, under partly cloudy skies. Chance for storms. Tuesday, high temperatures reach up to 78. Cloudy skies with a few peaks of sun. Partly cloudy. Tuesday night, slight chance of thunderstorms. Lows dip down to about 61. Currently, 64. I'm staff meteorologist Jennifer Wojcicki on ESPN Radio, AM 1590 WPVL.
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9: The pitch. 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
8: 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It's never easy when you're dealing with family, is it? That's straight ahead, SportsCenter All Night. But it's been a rough month and a half for the Dodgers. We're just halfway through the month, and after dropping 3 of 4 to the Brewers over the weekend at home, Dodgers already dropping 4 series in the month of August. And we heard manager Dave Roberts calling out the club on Sunday.
21: This has been, you know, 4, 5, 6 weeks of below average production from our offense. It's the truth. And I just think that we just haven't played clean baseball for quite some time, and that speaks to the defense.
8: Dave Roberts opening up candidly. Monday, Dodgers opening up a series in Denver and opening up the offense. Max Muncy, a 3-run shot in the third, and then in the fifth.
15: He swings and hits a drive deep left center field. This ball heading back to the wall. It is gone. Over the wall, a home run for Ohtani. Home run number 28. An opposite field shot. And Shohei comes across, touches home plate. He has done it again.
8: There's number 28 on the air, but not where he'd stop.
15: That stretch of time. Ohtani hammers one. Deep right center. Way back and gone. Welcome back, my friends, to the show that never ends. He is unbelievable. A 2-run home run, number 29 on the season, 452 feet.
8: Emerson Lake and Palmer reference from Tim Neverett. AM 570 LA Sports. Dodgers, an 11-5 win over the Rockies. Ohtani, 4-for-5, 3 RBI, the 2 home runs. He now has 29 on the season. Second multi-homer game this season. He has 19 career homers against the Rockies, his most against any National League opponent in his career. Dodgers, 1 through 4 hitters, combining for 12 hits, their most in a game this season. Dodgers get the win after manager Dave Roberts had expressed his frustration on Sunday. ESPN analyst Eduardo Perez.
22: We saw last year how Dave Roberts was able to manage and get hit the championship for that team. They've got talent. They've got big names. They've got big name starters as well. Blake Snell going today, dominating against Colorado in Colorado. But the way he manages in the postseason is completely different than the way he manages during the regular season. And right now, he doesn't trust his bullpen much. He's looking at it. He understands that his starters are his strength. So what does he do in the postseason? Those starters, some of them, will become relievers. And those guys will be pitching in high-leverage situations. So don't expect the same guys, the usual suspects that we see during the regular season. Have control of those high leverage innings. come postseason as long as Dave Roberts is pushing the buttons.
8: Dodgers with the 11-5 win in Colorado over the Rockies. Colorado scoring 3 in the ninth, but it's their 15th game this season, allowing 10 runs or more, second most in the National League behind the Nationals. To Chicago at Wrigley, Cubs would be on the scoreboard first. In the bottom of the first.
0: First pitch, hit high in the air, deep right, this may go, gone! Leadoff home run for Pete Crow Armstrong, and the Cubs strike first. He took Luis Castillo deep to straight right. 1-0 Cubs here in the first.
8: Cubs in front early, but by the ninth it would be a 5-5 game, so on to the tenth. Specifically, the bottom of the 10th.
0: Crow Armstrong, it's a high fly ball, deep right. Going back, Montgomery, he looks up. Cubs walk it off! Pete Crow Armstrong ends the game the way he started it, with a home run to right.
8: Cubs Radio Network, 7-5, the final in 10. The Cubs' 12th walk-off win this season. That's a major league best, the team's second most in a season in the last 50 years. PCA, 4-for-5, 2 homers. He now has 30 on the season. Drove in 3 of the Cubs' 7 runs on Monday, including that walk-off homer in the 10th. First walk-off homer of his career. He's the first player with a leadoff homer and a walk-off homer in the same game since Chris Young did it for Arizona in 2010. In New York, Mets hosting the Padres. San Diego with some scoring chances right away in the top of the first. But let's emphasize they were scoring chances.
1: The 0-1 on the way. Swing and another looper, shallow right center. That's going to fall for a base hit. Cronenworth held up initially. Rounds 30, he's coming to the plate. The throw is there in plenty of time. And Cronenworth is tagged out as he tried to leap over the Mets catcher, Francisco Alvarez. That's not a great send by the third base coach, Bob Henley. Just got his runner thrown out of the plate by a wide margin.
7: Well, they're coming in from Cleveland. I guess it wasn't a long enough flight to go back to the tape from this weekend where you saw the Nationals running on bench, get thrown out of the plate. That's easy pickings. That's not even a hard one.
1: 0-2 to France, line to right. That's a base hit, charged by Bench. Here comes Machado to the plate. The throw by Bench on 1 hop, 2 hop. He's out of the plate. Bench does it again. 4 straight hits against Nolan McClain. And thanks to Carson Bench, the Padres don't score. Carson Bench throws out first Cronenworth and then Machado.
8: 4 hits in the first inning for the Padres. No runs scored. 880 ESPN New York. Mets scoring 2 in the bottom of the first. The defense would actually keep it that way.
1: 0-1, now the pitch. Swinging a grounder left side on through. Base hit left field. Bogart's around third. He's coming home. Ewing's throw to the plate. Head first slide. He's out. He's out. That is the third outfield assist registered by the Mets in the first 2 innings. 2 by Bench. 1 by Ewing.
8: Last team to have 3 outfield assists to home was the Blue Jays in 2010. Mets with a 2-1 win over the Padres as they hang on for the win. Defense keeping them in this game, and the Mets get the 1-run victory. SportsCenter all night, ESPN Radio.
12: Josh Kushner and Bob Iger reportedly set to buy the Lakers for more than $12 billion.
13: Kushner and Bob Iger were involved in expansions in Las Vegas. They looked around and said, before we do this, let's call and see if the Lakers are available.
8: It was last week we learned the Lakers were being sold to Bob Iger and Josh Kushner by Mark Walter, who himself had just bought the franchise last year. Then Monday, ESPN's Shyam Sharani are reporting the Buss family voting to sell their remaining shares to Kushner and Iger as well, at the same $12.5 billion valuation that Walter agreed to last week. But not all that cut and dry. Lakers Governor Jeannie Buss, one of the Buss siblings, is contesting the vote by her siblings to sell that remaining nearly 18% of the Lakers. ESPN's Ramona Shelburne.
13: This has really been a family drama since Dr. Buss passed away in 2013. In 2017, there was a court order after the older brothers, that's Johnny and Jimmy, tried to stage a coup to get Jeannie out as the controlling owner and take control of the family trust. There's a court order that said There's three new trustees, and it's Janie, that's the sister, that's her younger sister, and Joey, who is one of the younger brothers. And that order says you can't sell the team without the approval of all three of those. And she's the head of the board of directors, and so they're, his, her lawyer today has invoked that order. Now, from what I can tell you, you know, three of these siblings got fired back in November, and they were not happy about it. There was a vote about three, four months ago, I heard in April, and they only had three votes at that point. But after the sale that Mark Walter did with Josh Kushner and with Bob Iger last week, this had already been kind of discussed on the table. They got two more votes, and now they have five. And so they believe that they are allowed to sell even without her because of what's called a tag-along provision that was part of the sale to Mark Walter, which is, hey, if Mark Walter ever sells, we can tag along with whatever valuation he gets. So he got 12.5. We're deciding to tag along with that sale, and they believe they have the votes to do that. And so guess where this ends up? Amongst the lawyers and in court, and it's really just over the 17.8% that the Buss family controls. But the most important part of that 17.8% is that she has control and the controlling ownership of the Lakers for the next 4 years as part of her agreement with Mark Walter. So that's really what's on the table here.
8: So really at stake is the controlling ownership of the Lakers. Jeannie Buss would no longer have the needed ownership percentage to remain governor of the team if the transaction goes through. You must own at least 15% of a franchise in order to be the team governor. Jeannie Buss had an agreement with Mark Walter when he first bought the team that she would remain as the controlling owner through 2030. Bob Iger had said last week, telling the California Post, that he intended to honor that agreement with Buss, adding, quote, if something changes, then it changes. Iger had met with Buss last week. The two discussed the transition from Walter, according to sources. Speaking of L.A., there's the Clippers and the investigation into how all this money went to Kawhi Leonard, since it wasn't a payroll thing. Sources telling ESPN the NBA finding no evidence showing that owner Steve Ballmer funneled money through team sponsors to pay Leonard in order to circumvent the salary cap. ESPN reporter Baxter Holmes.
14: One of the things that our sources are telling us that the NBA is looking at is the nature of the introductions that the Los Angeles Clippers helped facilitate between Kawhi Leonard's camp and various team sponsors. Now, the Clippers have been upfront and adamant ever since this began that their introductions had been above board, that it's standard practice around the league. And other sources that we've talked to have told us that if the crux of the NBA's case is focusing on the introductions and not specifically hard evidence of salary cap circumvention, that they didn't expect that this would be a case that could survive arbitration. That is the next step in a potential process towards a resolution in this matter. I think there's two important dates to keep in mind. In mid-September, there's going to be an NBA Board of Governors meeting, and I think that that will serve as kind of an inflection point as to we might have some clarity by then. If not by then potentially by the end of the month at the very least, when media day and training camps are set to begin for the coming season.
8: Clippers investigation continues from the NBA to the WNBA. And on Monday, we see the Valkyries with an 8-point win over the Wings, 78-70. The Valkyries with the win clinch a playoff spot. They're the third team to clinch a playoff spot this season, joining the Lynx and the Aces. Valkyries, the first expansion team in WNBA history to clinch a playoff spot in their first two seasons. They have six straight wins overall, outscoring opponents by 80 points. An average of over 13 points per game, their best over any six-game span in franchise history. ESPN analyst Monica McNutt.
16: This defense is no joke. The numbers that they're holding teams to. Their head coach, Natalie Nicasse, won championships under Becky Hammon with the Las Vegas Aces. And during her time with the Aces, which are a well-oiled machine in the WNBA, she sort of led the charge in terms of that defense. And so she's brought a lot of those principles to Golden State, where the Valkyries take so much pride in moving on a string, creating deflections, scoring off turnovers, and playing with physicality. Gabby Williams was their all-star selection this year, but she's someone who's often in conversation for defensive player of the year, as she is again this year, or all defensive teams. And so they've just got a group that has absolutely leaned into their identity. It's fine if the other team scores a whole lot of points before they see us, because what we're going to do is shut the water off.
8: Valkyries are the fourth franchise in WNBA history to clinch a playoff spot in each of their first two seasons, joining the Houston Comets, Charlotte Sting, Phoenix Mercury. All of them did so in the late 90s in the first two WNBA seasons. Monica McNutt mentioning Gabby Williams. She finished with 23.7 rebounds and 3 assists, her 6th 20-point game this season. The Wings, meanwhile, their 5th loss over their last 6 games. Paige Becker's 21 points in the loss for Dallas. Speaking of Dallas, it may have been the only option. That's next. SportsCenter All Night continues at ESPN Radio.
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18: Here's your ESPN Radio Tri-State forecast. Lows level off around 62. Overnight, under partly cloudy skies. Chance for storms Tuesday. High temperatures reach up to 78. Cloudy skies with a few peaks of sun. Partly cloudy Tuesday night. Slight chance of thunderstorms. Lows dip down to about 61. Currently, 62. I'm staff meteorologist Jennifer Wojcicki on ESPN Radio, AM 1590 WPVL.
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0: This is as good as Dallas has looked in a while.
4: You want to show up in Los Angeles? Damn the Torpedoes, man. 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
5: I truly believe that if someone said to them, if you make this trade, it guarantees that you'll win the Super Bowl, they would make the trade.
8: Cowboys agreeing to a one-year deal with veteran pass rusher Von Miller over the weekend. Jerry Jones saying on Monday he remains willing to make other moves to make improvements to the roster if the opportunity presents itself. As for Miller, he returns to his native Dallas to join the Cowboys, although ESPN Cowboys reporter Todd Archer saying it may have been his only option.
6: Yeah, it was something that they talked about before training camp, but it never really got really going until training camp started. It's funny, I just got off the phone with DeMarcus Ware a little bit ago, and he was telling me in his conversations with Vaughn, he said the only team that has really reached out to him in this process is the Cowboys. And, you know, he was kind of willing into the existence here by posting pictures of him on social media and stuff like that. And yesterday it finally come down. It always felt like, just from talking to people in the organization, it was going to be a when it was going to happen, not an if. And now he's going to be coming out here today. Probably won't do anything tomorrow in practice, obviously against the Saints. But he's a guy that the Cowboys really need to help their pass rush, for sure.
8: As for what he brings to Dallas, earlier on ESPN Radio, our Freddie Coleman.
9: Now, for the first time since you traded with you-know-who last year, You got a guy that can close down that gap and get to that quarterback. Von Miller can still do that even at his age. Even though he's about to play his 15th season, he can still come off that corner with that burst that he doesn't have to play a lot of snaps to get there. You're not asking to go in there and stop the run or be a run stuffer. You're saying on obvious passing downs, Von Miller, see quarterback, go get the quarterback.
10: Von Miller had 9 sacks last season. The Cowboys defense had 9 sacks on third down as a unit.
11: Ooh.
10: So no, he is not going to be a guy that breaks the sack record. But 9 sacks and only 246 pass rushes is pretty darn good. And so for a unit that is vastly improved, for the opportunity to have this guy in a clear and obvious pass rush situation 10 times a game, 12 times a game, is going to be a massive deal. I think it's situationally a good addition. If we fast forward to December and you tell Cowboys fans, hey, Von Miller's got 10 sacks, that means the Cowboys are more than likely a top half defense.
11: Yeah.
10: He's played in situational football and they're probably going to be a playoff team. And so I think that this is something that not only will in those moments give him the chance to either win one-on-ones or maybe attract a little of attention, but also in the division last year, those two young pass rushers now can tap into him about some of those divisional opponents, both scheme and individual talent.
8: ESPN analyst Dan Orlovsky as the Cowboys add to their defense. SportsCenter All Night, ESPN Radio. Colts adding to their offense. They come to terms with veteran wide receiver Keenan Allen, a 34-year-old, getting a one-year deal worth just over $8.3 million. If all works out, the move allowing Allen to reconnect with Colts coach Shane Steichen, who spent a number of years as the Chargers offensive coordinator while Keenan Allen was the top receiver there. The two have stayed in touch over the years. Kellen Moore going into year two with the Saints, doing some reshaping of the roster there for a team that dropped 11 games last year. As for a potential turnaround this season, earlier on ESPN Radio on the Golics.
15: The Saints are having a bit of a glow up, right? And you have to put the fact of that's a division where, unlike the NFC North, the NFC South, every team had a losing record. Every team. So that's a little easier of a division to go worst to first. I like the direction they're going.
21: Well, that's the thing I thought of with them, and the reason why I might even be inclined to think of them more is because you could almost win the NFC South by accident. Like, so much of this, unfortunately, is going to be governed by the strange voodoo in this division. And Lord, it's already started. The minute I try and get excited about the Saints, we get the news that we got over the weekend. We've talked so glowingly about so many of the good things going on with rookies. Jordan Tyson, hamstring, already a conversation that's come up during Saints training camp last week. It was the biggest issue with him at the end of his college career. He missed the end of the 2024 season where ASU made the playoff run. Last year, spends the bulk of last season along with his quarterback, Sam Levitt, on the shelf for the Sun Devils and gets drafted off that belief that when he was healthy, I think he was better than Carnell Tate. I think he was the best wide receiver south of Jeremiah Smith in college football last year.
8: 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Right now, SportsCenter all night.
1: The AP has released their top 25.
7: You have 9 Southeastern Conference teams that are ranked in the top 25. Combined, 0 first place votes.
11: I think the committee reads these rankings and gives a pass.
8: Ohio State and Oregon 1-2 in the AP top 25. The Big Ten Conference has the top 2 teams in the preseason rankings for the first time in 65 years, second time ever. Ohio State receiving 40 first place votes, Oregon getting 14. Ohio State goes in ranked number 1 for the 9th time. ESPN analyst Harry Lyles.
12: Usually we see at least one team fall out of the top 10 of the preseason poll. But when we look at this Ohio State team, they lost about 5 to 7 guys that are going to start in week 1, by the way, this upcoming NFL season. So you might see some regression there. But I do think when you talk about an Ohio State team, they're probably one of 3, 4, or 5 teams in college football that reloads. They do not rebuild. And so from that perspective, I think defensively, they're going to be fine. Offensively, they have the second most valuable thing actually in college football, because the most valuable thing is having an NIL fund. The second is continuity. You need that NIL fund to fund your continuity. They have that with Julian Sand. He was a Heisman finalist last year. Completion percentage is 77%, but the continuity that offense is going to have under new offensive coordinator Arthur Smith, I think they're going to take it to another level this year.
13: No surprise, though, that the Big Ten has taken over the top spot. That conference has won the last 3 championships. Defending champs Indiana, they're at number 6. Harry, are they being slept on this season?
12: Christine, I do think we're doing a little bit of logo watching still with Indiana, which seems crazy to say after they just went 16-0 and won a national championship, something I never thought I was going to see in my lifetime. But when we look at the recipe for this Indiana team, a lot of this is built on what Kurt Cignetti calls his organization. It's a coaching staff that's been with him since at least 2019 that was built on a lot of JMU transfers. I love the transfer class that they have this year. If you want to start the quarterback position, Josh Hoover coming in from TCU, he is a more proven and more experienced product than Fernando Mendoza was at this time last year. And then at the receiver position, they developed Charlie Becker, who really broke out during the playoff. They brought in Nick Marsh. You've got Turbo Richard at the running back position. And then because of this court ruling in Colorado that brought the injunction for the class of 2022, you now get a 5th year of eligibility. They're bringing back Stephen Daly and Clellan Allen on the defensive line. So this line for this defense, which was already reloaded through the portal, is even more stacked now.
8: Last time Big Ten had number 1 and number 2 in the preseason was 1961. Ohio State and Oregon, the top 2. Georgia at number 3. Notre Dame at number 4. They did get 6 first place votes. Texas coming in at number 5. Have the Dodgers turned it around? That's next. SportsCenter all night at ESPN Radio.
14: Hey, this is Rich Eisen. 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And it's the Jaguars preview of their season and 4 downs. 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
1: Valkyries hold off Dallas. They clinch a playoff berth in the WNBA for a second straight year. Buss family looking to sell their nearly 18% of the Lakers. But Jeannie Buss says, hold on, she's not in favor of that. Cubs get two home runs from PCA, including a walk-off shot in the 10th. Dodgers, who lost 3 of 4 at home to Milwaukee over the weekend, Monday in Denver,

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1: And it's the bullpen. I mean, they're struggling right now to figure it out, partly because Edwin Diaz, their big acquisition this offseason, has not been able to close the door. He's blown a couple of saves, actually three saves out of the last four. And so what ends up happening is you think your closer comes back from injury, it will settle the bullpen. It's actually done the opposite. It's put people in different roles, and Tanner Scott had done a nice job. So now it's a little bit disorienting. So now where the concern level is not as high is because in the postseason, it's a different element. And they proved last year without a steady bullpen, they were able to use starters to be in the bullpen. And that worked out fine. They won the World Series.
2: Blake's now allowing one run, bullpen giving up the other four. In Pittsburgh, Pirates hosting the Tigers.
3: The pitch. Fly ball, deep right field, way back and right. Gone! Oh, did Kevin McGonigal need that? He got a pitch over the middle of the plate after that challenge ball one, and he did not miss the cutter. Two-run shot. 13th home run of the year and a 4-0 lead for the Tigers.
2: 97-1 the ticket, 4-0 there. The Tigers go on to an 8-5 win over the Pirates in Pittsburgh. Detroit snapping a three-game losing streak, tied with Baltimore and Texas for the final American League wild card spot. Kevin McGonigal, the two-run home run, leads all rookies in hits and runs this season.
4: We didn't give up on ourselves, and I feel like, you know, a lot of people have, you know, gave up on us, and, you know, I think that just pushed us to get better each day. And, you know, losing Scoot was, a big deal for us, but, you know, that doesn't change the fact that we go to work every day and play hard and, you know, play as a team, and I think we're doing a really good job at that, and I think that's what's keeping us in the swing of things.
5: It felt like so much that talk around the trade deadline was sort of wearing on the team. And then once it happened, whether he stayed or he left, at least you knew what you had going the rest of the way. Was there any sense of freedom in that moment once everything played itself out?
4: I wouldn't say that. I think we did a good job at, during that, the trade talks and stuff like that. We kept that out of the clubhouse and just stayed focused on what we had to do. We went on a little tough stretch during that time, but I don't think that was the case that, caused, the tough stretch. I think we did a good job at keeping that out of the clubhouse and just playing ball.
2: Tigers with the win in Pittsburgh on Monday. 14 hits, 12 of them were singles. They left 13 on base, most tied for most in a game this season. But, yes, they remain in contention in the division, and they're in contention for a wild card spot in the American League. ESPN analyst Eduardo Perez.
6: They're believing in themselves, and you look at the numbers, and the numbers do not lie. Plus 86 run differential for the Detroit Tigers. They play decent defense. They're also pitching really well. And when they lost Mize, they added Jackson Job from the IL, a really premium arm. They look into that clubhouse. They have a bullpen that can pitch. And they have a starting rotation that can throw strikes, but most importantly, they also have an offense that they do believe in. And with the leadership of Dylan Dingler behind the plate, it's a pretty darn complete team with a couple flaws, but still good enough to be able to beat out the others.
2: And they beat the Pirates on Monday in Pittsburgh. Pirates falling to 11-19 since the All-Star break, fourth worst record in baseball over that span. Pirates also pushing back the start of Paul Skeens from this past weekend to midweek this week. ESPN MLB insider Jeff Passan.
7: The Pittsburgh Pirates insist that he is not hurt right now. And you can only take them at what they say there. When you look at the numbers, though, the dip in Paul Skeens' fastball velocity over the last couple of years has been precipitous. And that he did not throw a pitch over 96 miles an hour in his last start, there's some cause for alarm. Now, this could be a multitude of things, guys. He might be hurt. That's always within the realm of possibility. He might also just be worn down. Paul Skeens started training toward actual game pitching earlier than he typically does because of the World Baseball Classic. And so there's that. This could be something as simple as a mechanical fix. And I say simple, tongue firmly planted in cheek, because fixing your mechanics in the middle of the season is something that is done with great trepidation and something done with immense difficulty.
2: Jeff Passan earlier on the goal.

0: Bullocks here on ESPN Radio. Twins double up the Braves 4-2. Josh Bell from Minnesota, 2 RBI, 20th straight game reaching base safely. Second longest active streak in baseball behind Bryce Harper. Reds and Cardinals played 2 in Cincinnati. St. Louis taking the opener 2-1. Ellie De La Cruz in the loss 0-4 with 4 strikeouts, meaning he was hitless in his last 16 plate appearances. As for the second game of the doubleheader, Cincinnati ties things up with a solo home run in the ninth.
1: Trezlecki's 1-0. Myers swings, high drive, deep left field. Back goes Fermin. He's out of room. There it goes. It's gone. A pinch hit home run has tied this game at 5 off the bat of Dane Myers.
0: And that would send it to the 10th inning. Ellie De La Cruz 0-4 with 4 strikeouts in game 1.
2: And to the plate. Ground ball by the third baseman, Stevenson. Here he comes. They're going to wave him. Here's the throw, not nearly in time, and the Reds will walk off the Cardinals in game 2. A base hit by Ellie De La Cruz. It just ate up the third baseman, Blaze Jordan, and the Reds will win it here in 10. 6-5 is the score.
0: 700 WLW, ninth win in extra innings this season. Tied for the second most in baseball behind the Cubs. Ellie De La Cruz with the walk-off double, his first career walk-off hit. 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
4: You have 9 Southeastern Conference teams that are ranked in the top 25. Combined, 0 first place votes.
5: I think the committee reads these rankings and gives a pass.
0: Ohio State, Oregon at the top of the AP poll, the preseason poll that came out on Monday. Georgia, Notre Dame, Texas rounding out the top 5. Number 6, Indiana. 8 first place votes, but they're ranked 6th in the preseason poll, the defending national champions. ESPN analyst Greg McElroy.
6: It's Houston. I mean, they're coming in at 23. They had a great year last year, but if you look at the computers, S&P Plus, a few others, they're kind of in the mid-30s. And that 13-spot gap is the widest in the top 25 in either direction. Look, 10-3 last year was amazing, but they were 6-1 in games decided by 8 points or fewer. 4 of those 10 wins came by exactly 3 points. They outscored their opponents by 81 points across 13 games, which is a 6-point average margin attached to a 10-win record. So they didn't necessarily dominate anybody. It's a team that kind of kept finding a way in the last 90 seconds, 2 minutes, 3 minutes of the game. So while I have a tremendous amount of respect for Houston, I can't quite have them in front of the teams that sit right behind them, like a Clemson or a Florida or some of the teams that could rally up and maybe flip their fortune this year after a down year the year ago.
7: All right, so Houston is punching above their weight class. Who deserves to be a little bit higher?
6: I'm going to go with the Florida Gators. They're unranked right now, and they got 51 points in the poll. And I know John Summerall, the new coach, is counting every single one of those. They're 27th, to be exact. They're probably a top 20 roster. And if you look at what John Summerall's accomplished in his career, he went 9-5 and then 10-2 at Tulane. He's walked into a program and has done an amazing job at his previous spot prior to Tulane. That was Troy. And while Florida has had 4 losing seasons in the last 5 years, the roster doesn't reflect below average quality. Talent has not been the problem. It's been about an offensive identity. They didn't execute very well. They turned the ball over too much. So while, yes, I understand there's questions about quarterback, there's questions about the defense, I think they're going to be in a good spot, though, by season's end, because I think Summerall is exactly what Florida needs to kind of get them back on track and winning and contending for championships again.
7: What do you think is the biggest surprise from the AP poll?
6: Well, it's just amazing. It's a perfect illustration of what people think right now in college football. The SEC has 9 teams in the top 25. That's more than any other conference in America. And collectively, amongst those 9 teams, the SEC got a grand total of 0 first place votes. Not one ballot of the 60-plus ballots has a SEC team winning a national championship. 62 of those 69 first-place votes went to the Big Ten, with Ohio State, Oregon, and Indiana collecting the lion's share there, while Notre Dame got one, Miami got one. So it's been a reflection of where things are right now in college football. People think the Big Ten is the very best at the tip-top of the sport, but the SEC is deeper and has more quality 1 through 16. The AP poll perfectly reflected that, but to think there wasn't one voter that thought Texas or Georgia is going to win the national championship was a pretty significant surprise.
0: Defending national champion Hoosiers starting at number 6. Earlier on ESPN Radio, our Ian Fitzsimmons.
8: Don't doubt Cignetti. What's he doing at 6? He got 2 stud defensive ends from last year's squad back, who, you know, because of the ruling in Colorado.
9: I don't think he's that crazy. He doesn't have his Heisman Trophy winner at the helm.
8: Yeah. So what does he do? Go get one of the best quarterbacks in the portal in Josh Hoover. And who was Fernando Mendoza at the start of last year? Nobody even knew who the hell Fernando Mendoza was.
9: They also weren't ranked 6th last year.
8: Cal Bear fans didn't know who Fernando Mendoza was,
9: right?
8: So, I mean, you go get Josh Hoover, who he's got to cut down on the INTs coming out of TCU, but they did well in the portal, and they got a lot of talent coming back. I'm not doubting Cignetti. Anybody else can doubt him all you want, but they're going to make another run in the CFP. They're a staple right now to me in college football. Hell, he's got the best record in all of football over the last 2 years at 27-2. I ain't doubting that guy.
0: Preseason poll with a couple of Big Ten teams at the top. Indiana at number 6. Sports Center all night, ESPN Radio. To the NFL. Week 1 of the preseason, seeing a number of storylines, one of which came from the Giants game with quarterback Jackson Dart, again, seeing the inside of the blue medical tent, which puzzled him a bit.
10: As far as the blue tent, like I really respect the rules and the thought behind, you know, NFL has of keeping players healthy and reviewing things, but at the same time, I'm still puzzled by it just feeling like every time that I get hit, you know, I find my way in there, which at times I still try to wrap my head around, but that's all that I'm going to say about that situation. You know, I'm really happy with how the drive ended.
0: Jackson Dart was drilled on a drop back when the coverage wasn't picked up by the running back. And he went down hard. Of course, last year he saw the inside of that blue tent as well earlier on Sportsman, like our Chris Canty.
11: I think he's trying to avoid that being the narrative around his career. Because all of a sudden now, if you're a guy that can't avoid going to the blue medical tent when it comes time to extend your contract after year 3, all of a sudden the Giants have ammunition to say, hey, we're not ready to do that because of the medical. We're not ready to do that because of the fact pattern when it comes to injuries. So, and your availability. So I think that's what Dart is trying to get ahead of. I don't know that you can change that altogether by just words. It's going to have to start with changing the way that you play. Now, the hit that he took on Saturday, that ain't got nothing to do with him. That was a blown protection by Tyrone Tracy. Right. There's no way you can allow your quarterback to get hit by a second level defender with a free run, but again, Jackson Dart, in a lot of instances, has not helped himself in terms of how he's played quarterback.
0: Most observers thinking that it was a warranted trip into the blue tent over the weekend for Jackson Dart. But he says he's being singled out. ESPN Giants reporter Jordan Ronan.
12: I spoke to the league about this today. I reached out to them, and they said it was a standard medical timeout, right? And what that means is, they have independent neurologists, independent medical trainers that are looking live in time, right, as it's all unfolding of what's going on. And if they see something that they believe needs to be checked out, look, you know, the call will come from upstairs to have him checked. And that kind of seems to be what happened here, because Jackson Dart laid on the ground for 3 full seconds and didn't move. So therefore, it seems that a call was made downstairs and he had to be checked. Now, Coach John Harbaugh understands his frustration, right? And we're talking about Jackson Dart here, because it is happening a lot. But he also said he's not going to be critical of the league because it's looking out for the player's health. Now, Jackson Dart might not be happy about that, but you know what one thing he is happy about is today, Malik Nabers, for the first time since tearing his knee, was on the field, full speed, live drills. And, you know, he looked maybe a little bit like a player who's coming back from a serious injury, but Malik Nabers was out there trending towards week 1, said he felt fine. John Harbaugh said he looked pretty good, even though he's still not at full speed and 100% just yet. Still, a step in the right direction for Jackson Dart and his favorite target.
0: John Harbaugh says he's praying that Nabers will be ready for week 1. There's a buyer, there's a seller. Maybe. That's next. SportsCenter All Night continues at ESPN Radio.
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17: My number 9 player that will define the 2026 fantasy football season, Seahawks running back Jadarian Price, 32nd overall selection in the NFL draft this past year, goes to Seattle, which how many teams do you think had more carries from the running backs last year than the Seahawks?
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21: Josh Kushner and Bob Iger reportedly set to buy the Lakers for more than $12 billion.
22: Kushner and Bob Iger were involved in expansions in Las Vegas. They looked around and said, before we do this, let's call and see if the Lakers are available.
20: And the Lakers are being sold. Mark Walters selling the team. The Buss family looking to piggyback on that and sell the remaining nearly 18% that they still have. At least five of the six siblings reportedly want to. Jeannie Buss apparently pumping the brakes on that, objecting to the proposed sale earlier on ESPN Radio, our Amber Wilson.
23: From the outside looking in, it looks like, well, Jeannie's the one who's the governor of the team, and you can't be a governor of a team unless you have at least a 15% share of that team. So she loses her involvement in the Lakers. None of her siblings are involved in the Lakers like that, so they don't care the same way that maybe she does, because she still wants to be able to have that title, so then it becomes her against her siblings, and you can see both sides, and there's no easy way. If you're the siblings, I understand why they want to take advantage of this price tag that Mark Walters just got, because they would be making significant money. They've had this as a family business. This has been their lives for so long. But man, that gets complicated as you get older, because do your children want to deal with 17.8%? Did those kids want to, you know, when do you go ahead and make those decisions and simplify things? And if the family's already not getting along, makes sense why some of them might be in favor of trying to simplify that trust.
20: Doesn't get simple when the lawyers get involved. Back to baseball. Phillies, a 6-5 win over the Marlins. Christopher Sanchez, six innings, gave up a run on eight hits, striking out six. He's up to 11 wins at home this season. Red Sox pounding the Diamondbacks.
24: 8-1 Boston. Here's a little looping line drive. Fair ball down the left field line all the way to the corner. They're going to send the runner home, and he's going to score standing up. Willier Abreu in without a throw to the plate. Rutschman has a double and probably a big sigh of relief. And the Red Sox lead 9-1.
20: It would be an 11-1 win over Arizona. WEEI, Red Sox, Major League best 30-11 since July 1st, even with the speed bump they hit over the past week or so. They're the only team in baseball with a win percentage of .650 or better since the 1st of July. Rays edge the Orioles 7-6, snapping a three-game losing streak and avoiding a four-game sweep against Baltimore.
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1: Are you not entertained?
5: Number four.
20: As we heard earlier on SportsCenter all night, Carson Benz throws out back-to-back runners at the plate from right field. His teammate A.J. Ewing in left saying, I want some of that action. Howie Rose, 880 ESPN New York.
2: 0-1, now the pitch. Swinging a grounder left side on through. Base hit left field. Bogart's around third. He's coming home. Ewing throw to the plate. Hit first slide. He's out. He's out. That is the third outfield assist registered by the Mets in the first two innings. Two by Bench. One by Ewing.
5: Number three.
20: Dodgers have struggled the past month and a half, but certainly not Monday in Denver. AM 570 LA Sports.
10: Fast stretch of time. Ohtani hammers one. Deep right center. Way back and gone. Welcome back, my friends, to the show that never ends. He is unbelievable. A two-run home run, number 29 on the season. 452 feet.
5: Number two.
20: In Cincinnati, Reds, Cardinals come down to one at-bat in the 10th. 700 WLW.
18: And to the plate. Ground ball by the third baseman, Stevenson. Here he comes. They're going to wave him. Here's the throw. Not nearly in time, and the Reds will walk off the Cardinals in game two. A base hit by Ellie De La Cruz. It just ate up the third baseman, Blaze Jordan, and the Reds will win it here in 10. 6-5 is the score.
5: Number one.
20: That was Cincinnati. While in Chicago, the Cubs and White Sox also came down to one swing. In the 10th, Cubs Radio Network.
25: Pro Armstrong, it's a high fly ball, deep right. Going back, Montgomery, he looks up. Cubs walk it off! Pete Pro Armstrong ends the game the way he started it, with a home run to right.
20: PCA now with 30 on the season, but the Cubs also saying Monday they won't have shortstop Dansby Swanson. Oblique strain, and he's out at least a month. ESPN's Jesse Rogers in Chicago.
26: They're hoping it's closer to 4 weeks, but you really have to be careful with those oblique injuries. They can linger, so I think they'll be cautious. Get him ready for the playoffs is kind of what they're thinking. As far as overcoming it, they have the depth to do it. It's the one area of the team they're okay in. Not necessarily another starting shortstop, of course, but Nico Hoerner, who played that position in college, will slide over from second base. Pedro Ramirez, who's a good-looking rookie, will get full-time reps at second with Nico at short. And they even have another guy coming back from injury, Matt Shaw. He's due back very soon. So they can cover the loss. Having said that, Dansby Swanson is a perennial Gold Glove contender and two-time winner. So there'll be little things that I think they'll miss. But in terms of the big picture, I think they'll be okay down the stretch here. The hope, though, is to get him back for the playoffs.
20: Cubs at the top of the NL wildcard standings. SportsCenter All Night continues. It's ESPN Radio.
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3: Here's your ESPN Radio Tri-State forecast. Lows level off around 62. Overnight, under partly cloudy skies. Chance for storms. Tuesday, high temperatures reach up to 78. Cloudy skies with a few peaks of sun. Partly cloudy. Tuesday night, slight chance of thunderstorms. Lows it down to about 61. Currently, 62. I'm staff meteorologist Jennifer Wojcicki on ESPN Radio, AM 1590 WPVL.
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14: 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Fly ball, deep right field, way back and right, gone! Or did Kevin McGonigal need that?
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20: SportsCenter All Night, ESPN Radio, the ESPN app, Sirius XM, Channel 80. It's never easy when you're dealing with family, is it? That's straight ahead, SportsCenter All Night. But it's been a rough month and a half for the Dodgers. We're just halfway through the month, and after dropping 3 of 4 to the Brewers over the weekend at home, Dodgers already dropping 4 series in the month of August. And we heard manager Dave Roberts calling out the club on Sunday.
17: This has been, you know, 4, 5, 6 weeks of below average production from our offense. It's the truth. And I just think that we just haven't played clean baseball for quite some time, and that speaks to the defense.
20: Dave Roberts opening up candidly. Monday, Dodgers opening up a series in Denver and opening up the offense. Max Muncy, a 3-run shot in the third, and then in the fifth.
10: He swings and hits a drive deep left center field. This ball heading back to the wall. It is gone. Over the wall, a home run for Ohtani. Home run number 28. An opposite field shot. And Shohei comes across, touches home plate. He has done it again.
20: There's number 28 on the air, but not where he'd stop.
10: That stretch of time. Ohtani hammers one. Deep right center. Way back and gone. Welcome back, my friends, to the show that never ends. He is unbelievable. A 2-run home run, number 29 on the season, 452 feet.
20: Emerson Lake and Palmer reference from Tim Neverett. AM 570 LA Sports. Dodgers an 11-5 win over the Rockies. Ohtani 4-for-5, 3 RBI, the 2 home runs. He now has 29 on the season. Second multi-homer game this season. He has 19 career homers against the Rockies, his most against any National League opponent in his career. Dodgers one through four hitters combining for 12 hits, their most in a game this season. Dodgers get the win after manager Dave Roberts had expressed his frustration on Sunday. ESPN analyst Eduardo Perez.
0: We saw last year how Dave Roberts was able to manage and get hit the championship for that team. They've got talent. They've got big names. They've got big name starters as well. Blake Snell going today, dominating against Colorado in Colorado. But the way he manages in the postseason is completely different than the way he manages during the regular season. And right now, he doesn't trust his bullpen much. He's looking at it. He understands that his starters are his strength. So what does he do in the postseason? Those starters, some of them, will become relievers. And those guys will be pitching in high-leverage situations. So don't expect the same guys, the usual suspects that we see during the regular season. Have control of those high-leverage innings come postseason as long as Dave Roberts is pushing the buttons.
20: Dodgers with the 11-5 win in Colorado over the Rockies. Colorado scoring three in the ninth, but it's their 15th game this season, allowing 10 runs or more, second most in the National League behind the Nationals. To Chicago at Wrigley, Cubs would be on the scoreboard first. In the bottom of the first.
1: First pitch, hit high in the air, deep right, this may go, gone! Leadoff home run for Pete Crow Armstrong, and the Cubs strike first. He took Luis Castillo deep to straight right. 1-0 Cubs here in the first.
20: Cubs in front early, but by the ninth it would be a 5-5 game, so on to the 10th. Specifically, the bottom of the 10th.
1: Crow Armstrong, it's a high fly ball, deep right. Going back, Montgomery, he looks up. Cubs walk it off! Pete Crow Armstrong ends the game the way he started it, with a home run to right.
20: Cubs Radio Network, 7-5, the final in 10. The Cubs' 12th walk-off win this season. That's a major league best, the team's second most in a season in the last 50 years. PCA, 4-for-5, 2 homers. He now has 30 on the season. Drove in 3 of the Cubs' 7 runs on Monday, including that walk-off homer in the 10th. First walk-off homer of his career. He's the first player with a leadoff homer and a walk-off homer in the same game since Chris Young did it for Arizona in 2010. In New York, Mets hosting the Padres. San Diego with some scoring chances right away in the top of the first. But let's emphasize they were scoring chances.
2: The 0-1 on the way. Swing and another looper, shallow right center. That's going to fall for a base hit. Cronenworth held up initially. Rounds 30, he's coming to the plate. The throw is there in plenty of time. And Cronenworth is tagged out as he tried to leap over the Mets catcher, Francisco Alvarez. That's not a great send by the third base coach, Bob Henley. Just got his runner thrown out of the plate by a wide margin.
5: Oh, they're coming in from Cleveland. I guess it wasn't a long enough flight to go back to the tape from this weekend where you saw the Nationals running on bench, get thrown out of the plate. That's easy pickings. That's not even a hard one.
2: 0-2 to France, line to right. That's a base hit, charged by Bench. Here comes Machado to the plate. The throw by Bench on one hop, two hop. He's out of the plate. Bench does it again. 4 straight hits against Nolan McClain. And thanks to Carson Bench, the Padres don't score. Carson Bench throws out first Cronenworth and then Machado.
20: 4 hits in the first inning for the Padres. No runs scored. 880 ESPN New York. Mets scoring 2 in the bottom of the first. The defense would actually keep it that way.
2: 0-1, now the pitch. Swing and a grounder left side on through. Base hit left field. Bogart's around third. He's coming home. Ewing's throw to the plate. Head first slide. He's out. He's out. That is the third outfield assist registered by the Mets in the first 2 innings. 2 by Bench. 1 by Ewing.
20: Last team to have 3 outfield assists to home was the Blue Jays in 2010. Mets with a 2-1 win over the Padres as they hang on for the win, defense keeping them in this game, and the Mets get the 1-run victory. SportsCenter all night, ESPN Radio.
11: Josh Kushner and Bob Iger reportedly set to buy the Lakers for more than $12 billion.
18: Kushner and Bob Iger were involved in expansions in Las Vegas. They looked around and said, before we do this, let's call and see if the Lakers are available.
20: It was last week we learned the Lakers were being sold to Bob Iger and Josh Kushner by Mark Walter, who himself had just bought the franchise last year. Then Monday, ESPN's Shyam Charania reporting the Buss family voting to sell their remaining shares to Kushner and Iger as well, at the same $12.5 billion valuation that Walter agreed to last week. But not all that cut and dry. Lakers Governor Jeannie Buss, one of the Buss siblings, is contesting the vote by her siblings to sell that remaining nearly 18% of the Lakers. ESPN's Ramona Shelburne.
19: This has really been a family drama since Dr. Buss passed away in 2013. In 2017, there was a court order after the older brothers, that's Johnny and Jimmy, tried to stage a coup to get Jeannie out as the controlling owner and take control of the family trust. There's a court order that said there's three new trustees, and it's Janie, that's the sister, that's her younger sister, and Joey, who is one of the younger brothers. And that order says you can't sell the team without the approval of all three of those. And she's the head of the board of directors. And so her lawyer today has invoked that order. Now, from what I can tell you, three of these siblings got fired back in November and they were not happy about it. There was a vote about three, four months ago, I heard in April, and they only had three votes at that point. But after the sale that Mark Walter did with Josh Kushner and with Bob Iger last week, this had already been kind of discussed on the table. They got two more votes and now they have five. And so they believe that they are allowed to sell even without her because of what's called a tag along provision that was part of the sale to Mark Walter, which is, hey, if Mark Walter ever sells, we can tag along with whatever valuation he gets. So he got 12.5. We're deciding to tag along with that sale, and they believe they have the votes to do that. And so guess where this ends up? Amongst the lawyers and in court. And it's really just over the 17.8% that the Buss family controls. But the most important part of that 17.8% is that she has control and the controlling ownership of the Lakers for the next 4 years as part of her agreement with Mark Walter. So that's really what's on the table here.
20: So really at stake is the controlling ownership of the Lakers. Jeannie Buss would no longer have the needed ownership percentage to remain governor of the team if the transaction goes through. You must own at least 15% of a franchise in order to be the team governor. Jeannie Buss had an agreement with Mark Walter when he first bought the team that she would remain as the controlling owner through 2030. Bob Iger had said last week, telling the California Post, that he intended to honor that agreement with Buss, adding, quote, if something changes, then it changes. Iger had met with Buss last week. The two discussed the transition from Walter, according to sources. Speaking of L.A., there's the Clippers and the investigation into how all this money went to Kawhi Leonard, since it wasn't a payroll thing. Sources telling ESPN the NBA finding no evidence showing that owner Steve Ballmer funneled money through team sponsors to pay Leonard in order to circumvent the salary cap. ESPN reporter Baxter Holmes.
21: One of the things that our sources are telling us that the NBA is looking at is the nature of the introductions that the Los Angeles Clippers helped facilitate between Kawhi Leonard's camp and various team sponsors. Now, the Clippers have been upfront and adamant ever since this began that their introductions have been above board, that it's standard practice around the league. And other sources that we've talked to have told us that if the crux of the NBA's case is focusing on the introductions and not specifically hard evidence of salary cap circumvention, that they didn't expect that this would be a case that could survive arbitration. That is the next step in a potential process towards a resolution in this matter. I think there's two important dates to keep in mind. In mid-September, there's going to be an NBA Board of Governors meeting, and I think that that will serve as kind of an inflection point as to we might have some clarity by then. If not by then potentially by the end of the month at the very least, when media day and training camps are set to begin for the coming season.
20: Clippers investigation continues from the NBA to the WNBA. And on Monday, we see the Valkyries with an 8-point win over the Wings, 78-70. The Valkyries with the win clinch a playoff spot. They're the third team to clinch a playoff spot this season, joining the Lynx and the Aces. Valkyries, the first expansion team in WNBA history to clinch a playoff spot in their first two seasons. They have six straight wins overall, outscoring opponents by 80 points, an average of over 13 points per game, their best over any six-game span in franchise history. ESPN analyst Monica McNutt.
3: This defense is no joke. The numbers that they're holding teams to. Their head coach, Natalie Nicasse, won championships under Becky Hammon with the Las Vegas Aces. And during her time with the Aces, which are a well-oiled machine in the WNBA, she sort of led the charge in terms of that defense. And so she's brought a lot of those principles to Golden State, where the Valkyries take so much pride in moving on a string, creating deflections, scoring off turnovers, and playing with physicality. Gabby Williams was their all-star selection this year, but she's someone who's often in conversation for Defensive Player of the Year, as she is again this year, or all defensive teams. And so they've just got a group that has absolutely leaned into their identity. It's fine if the other team scores a whole lot of points before they see us, because what we're going to do is shut the water off.
20: Valkyries are the fourth franchise in WNBA history to clinch a playoff spot in each of their first two seasons, joining the Houston Comets, Charlotte Sting, Phoenix Mercury. All of them did so in the late 90s in the first two WNBA seasons. Monica McNutt mentioning Gabby Williams. She finished with 23.7 rebounds and three assists, her sixth 20-point game this season. The Wings, meanwhile, their fifth loss over their last six games. Paige Becker's 21 points in the loss for Dallas. Speaking of Dallas, it may have been the only option. That's next. SportsCenter All Night continues at ESPN Radio.
4: 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The college football season is nearly here, and I'll tell you the one team that could be great that nobody is talking about. It's Unsportsmanlike, 6 a.m. Eastern, right here on ESPN Radio, ESPN2, and ESPNU.
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24: Here's your ESPN Radio Tri-State forecast. Lows level off around 62. Overnight, under partly cloudy skies. Chance for storms Tuesday. High temperatures reach up to 78. Cloudy skies with a few peaks of sun. Partly cloudy Tuesday night. Slight chance of thunderstorms. Lows dip down to about 61. Currently, 62. I'm staff meteorologist Jennifer Wojcicki on ESPN Radio, AM 1590 WPVL.
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12: 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Damn the torpedoes, man. 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
13: But I truly believe that if someone said to them, if you make this trade, it guarantees that you'll win the Super Bowl, they would make the trade.
20: Cowboys agreeing to a one-year deal with veteran pass rusher Von Miller over the weekend. Jerry Jones saying on Monday he remains willing to make other moves to make improvements to the roster if the opportunity presents itself. As for Miller, he returns to his native Dallas to join the Cowboys, although ESPN Cowboys reporter Todd Archer saying it may have been his only option.
14: Yeah, it was something they talked about before training camp, but it never really got really going until training camp started. It's funny, I just got off the phone with DeMarcus Ware a little bit ago, and he was telling me in his conversations with Vaughn, he said the only team that has really reached out to him in this process is the Cowboys. And, you know, he was kind of willing into the existence here by posting pictures of him on social media and stuff like that. And yesterday it finally come down. It always felt like, just from talking to people in the organization, it was going to be a when it was going to happen, not an if. And now he's going to be coming out here today. Probably won't do anything tomorrow in practice, obviously against the Saints. But he's a guy that the Cowboys really need to help their pass rush, for sure.
20: As for what he brings to Dallas, earlier on ESPN Radio, our Freddie Coleman.
15: Now, for the first time since you traded with you-know-who last year, mm-hmm. You got a guy that can close down that gap and get to that quarterback. Von Miller can still do that, even at his age. Even though he's about to play his 15th season, he can still come off that corner with that burst that he doesn't have to play a lot of snaps to get there. You're not asking to go in there and stop the run or be a run stuffer. You're saying on obvious passing downs, Von Miller, see quarterback, go get the quarterback.
16: Von Miller had 9 sacks last season. The Cowboys defense had 9 sacks on third down as a unit.
17: Ooh.
16: So no, he is not going to be a guy that breaks the sack record. But 9 sacks in only 246 pass rushes is pretty darn good. And so for a unit that is vastly improved, for the opportunity to have this guy in a clear and obvious pass rush situation 10 times a game, 12 times a game, is going to be a massive deal. I think it's situationally a good addition. If we fast forward to December and you tell Cowboys fans, hey, Von Miller's got 10 sacks, that means the Cowboys are more than likely a top half defense.
17: Yeah.
16: He's played in situational football and they're probably going to be a playoff team. And so I think that this is something that not only will in those moments give him the chance to either win one-on-ones or maybe attract a little of attention, but also in the division last year, those two young pass rushers now can tap into him about some of those divisional opponents, both scheme and individual talent.
20: ESPN analyst Dan Orlovsky as the Cowboys add to their defense. SportsCenter All Night, ESPN Radio. Colts adding to their offense. They come to terms with veteran wide receiver Keenan Allen, a 34-year-old, getting a one-year deal worth just over $8.3 million. If all works out, the move allowing Allen to reconnect with Colts coach Shane Steichen, who spent a number of years as the Chargers offensive coordinator while Keenan Allen was the top receiver there. The two have stayed in touch over the years. Kellen Moore going into year two with the Saints, doing some reshaping of the roster there for a team that dropped 11 games last year. As for a potential turnaround this season, earlier on ESPN Radio on the Golics.
25: The Saints are having a bit of a glow up, right? And you have to put the fact of that's a division where, unlike the NFC North, the NFC South, every team had a losing record. Every team. So that's a little easier of a division to go worst to first. I like the direction they're going.
0: Well, that's the thing I thought of with them, and the reason why I might even be inclined to think of them more is because you could almost win the NFC South by accident. Like, so much of this, unfortunately, is going to be governed by the strange voodoo in this division. And Lord, it's already started. The minute I try and get excited about the Saints, we get the news that we got over the weekend. We've talked so glowingly about so many of the good things going on with rookies. Jordan Tyson, hamstring, already a conversation that's come up during Saints training camp last week. It was the biggest issue with him at the end of his college career. He missed the end of the 2024 season where ASU made the playoff run. Last year, spends the bulk of last season along with his quarterback, Sam Levitt, on the shelf for the Sun Devils and gets drafted off that belief that when he was healthy, I think he was better than Carnell Tate. I think he was the best wide receiver south of Jeremiah Smith in college football last year.
20: 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Right now, SportsCenter all night.
1: The AP has released their top 25.
2: You have 9 Southeastern Conference teams that are ranked in the top 25. Combined, 0 first place votes.
3: I think the committee reads these rankings and gives a pass.
20: Ohio State and Oregon 1-2 in the AP top 25. The Big Ten Conference has the top 2 teams in the preseason rankings for the first time in 65 years, second time ever. Ohio State receiving 40 first place votes, Oregon getting 14. Ohio State goes in ranked number 1 for the 9th time. ESPN analyst Harry Lyles.
4: Usually we see at least one team fall out of the top 10 of the preseason poll. But when we look at this Ohio State team, they lost about 5 to 7 guys that are going to start in week 1, by the way, this upcoming NFL season. So you might see some regression there. But I do think when you talk about an Ohio State team, they're probably one of 3, 4, or 5 teams in college football that reloads. They do not rebuild. And so from that perspective, I think defensively, they're going to be fine. Offensively, they have the second most valuable thing actually in college football, because the most valuable thing is having an NIL fund. The second is continuity, and you need that NIL fund to fund your continuity. They have that with Julian Sand. He was a Heisman finalist last year. Completion percentage is 77%, but the continuity that offense is going to have under new offensive coordinator Arthur Smith, I think they're going to take it to another level this year.
5: No surprise, though, that the Big Ten has taken over the top spot. That conference has won the last 3 championships. Defending champs Indiana, they're at number 6. Harry, are they being slept on this season?
4: Christine, I do think we're doing a little bit of logo watching still with Indiana, which seems crazy to say after they just went 16-0 and won a national championship, something I never thought I was going to see in my lifetime. But when we look at the recipe for this Indiana team, a lot of this is built on what Kurt Cignetti calls his organization. It's a coaching staff that's been with him since at least 2019 that was built on a lot of JMU transfers. I love the transfer class that they have this year. If you want to start the quarterback position, Josh Hoover coming in from TCU, he is a more proven and more experienced product than Fernando Mendoza was at this time last year. And then at the receiver position, they developed Charlie Becker, who really broke out during the playoff. They brought in Nick Marsh. You've got Tobro Richard at the running back position. And then because of this court ruling in Colorado that brought the injunction for the class of 2022, you now get a 5th year of eligibility. They're bringing back Stephen Daly and Clelin Allen on the defensive line. So this line for this defense, which was already reloaded through the portal, is even more stacked now.
20: Last time Big Ten had number 1 and number 2 in the preseason was 1961. Ohio State and Oregon, the top 2. Georgia at number 3, Notre Dame at number 4. They did get 6 first place votes. Texas coming in at number 5. Have the Dodgers turned it around? That's next. SportsCenter all night at ESPN Radio.
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20: Valkyries hold off Dallas. They clinch a playoff berth in the WNBA for a second straight year. Bus family looking to sell their nearly 18% of the Lakers. But Jeannie Buss says, hold on, she's not in favor of that. Cubs get two home runs from PCA, including a walk-off shot in the 10th. Dodgers, who lost 3-4 at home to Milwaukee over the weekend, Monday in Denver, turn things around.
31: That stretch of time. Ohtani hammers one. Deep right center. Way back and gone. Welcome back, my friends, to the show that never ends. He is unbelievable. A two-run home run, number 29 on the season, 452 feet.
20: AM 570 LA Sports, Dodgers, an 11-5 win over the Rockies. Shohei Ohtani, two homers, giving him 29 on the season, his second multi-homer game of the year. He goes 4-for-5, drives in three in the 11-5 win. The top of the Dodgers order, potent. The 1-4 hitters combining for a dozen hits. Offense certainly not the issue in this one. Pitching's been an issue for the

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1: And that worked out fine. They won the World Series.
2: Blake's now allowing one run. Bullpen giving up the other four. In Pittsburgh, Pirates hosting the Tigers.
3: The pitch. Fly ball, deep right field, way back and right, gone! Oh, did Kevin McGonigal need that? He got a pitch over the middle of the plate after that challenge ball one, and he did not miss the cutter. Two-run shot. 13th home run of the year and a 4-0 lead for the Tigers.
2: 97-1 the ticket, 4-0 there. The Tigers go on to an 8-5 win over the Pirates in Pittsburgh. Detroit snapping a three-game losing streak. Tied with Baltimore and Texas for the final American League wild card spot. Kevin McGonigal, the two-run home run, leads all rookies in hits and runs this season.
4: We didn't give up on ourselves, and I feel like, you know, a lot of people have, you know, gave up on us. And, you know, I think that just pushed us to get better each day. And, you know, losing Scoob was, a big deal for us. But, you know, that doesn't change the fact that we go to work every day and play hard and, you know, play as a team. And I think we're doing a really good job at that. And I think that's what's keeping us in the swing of things.
5: It felt like so much that talk around the trade deadline was sort of wearing on the team. And then once it happened, whether he stayed or he left, at least you knew what you had going the rest of the way. Was there any sense of freedom in that moment once everything played itself out?
4: I wouldn't say that. I think we did a good job at, during that, the trade talks and stuff like that. We kept that out of the clubhouse and just stayed focused on what we had to do. We went on a little tough stretch during that time, but I don't think that was the case that, caused, the tough stretch. I think we did a good job of keeping that out of the clubhouse and just playing ball.
2: Tigers with the win in Pittsburgh on Monday. 14 hits, 12 of them were singles. They left 13 on base, most tied for most in a game this season. But, yes, they remain in contention in the division, and they're in contention for a wild card spot in the American League. ESPN analyst Eduardo Perez.
6: They're believing in themselves, and you look at the numbers, and the numbers do not lie. Plus 86 run differential for the Detroit Tigers. They play decent defense. They're also pitching really well. And when they lost Mize, they added Jackson Jobe from the IL, a really premium arm. They look into that clubhouse. They have a bullpen that can pitch. And they have a starting rotation that can throw strikes, but most importantly, they also have an offense that they do believe in. And with the leadership of Dylan Dingler behind the plate, it's a pretty darn complete team with a couple flaws, but still good enough to be able to beat out the others.
2: And they beat the Pirates on Monday in Pittsburgh. Pirates falling to 11-19 since the All-Star break, fourth worst record in baseball over that span. Pirates also pushing back the start of Paul Skenes from this past weekend to midweek this week. ESPN MLB insider Jeff Passan.
7: The Pittsburgh Pirates insist that he is not hurt right now. And you can only take them at what they say there. When you look at the numbers, though, the dip in Paul Skenes' fastball velocity over the last couple of years has been precipitous. And that he did not throw a pitch over 96 miles an hour in his last start, there's some cause for alarm. Now, this could be a multitude of things, guys. He might be hurt. That's always within the realm of possibility. He might also just be worn down. Paul Skenes started training toward actual game pitching earlier than he typically does because of the World Baseball Classic. And so there's that. This could be something as simple as a mechanical fix. And I say simple, tongue firmly planted in cheek, because fixing your mechanics in the middle of the season is something that is done with great trepidation and something done with immense difficulty.
2: Jeff Passan earlier on the Golics here on ESPN Radio. Twins double up the Braves 4-2. Josh Bell from Minnesota, 2 RBI. 20th straight game reaching base safely. Second longest active streak in baseball behind Bryce Harper. Reds and Cardinals played 2 in Cincinnati. St. Louis taking the opener 2-1. Elly De La Cruz in the loss 0-for-4 with 4 strikeouts, meaning he was hitless in his last 16 plate appearances. As for the second game of the doubleheader, Cincinnati ties things up with a solo home run.

0: in the ninth.
1: Trzelecki's 1-0. Myers swings, high drive, deep left field. Back goes Fermin. He's out of room. There it goes. It's gone. A pinch hit home run has tied this game at 5 off the bat of Dane Myers.
0: And that would send it to the 10th inning. Ellie De La Cruz 0-for-4 with 4 strikeouts in game 1.
2: And to the plate. Ground ball by the third baseman, Stevenson. Here he comes. They're going to wave him. Here's the throw. Not nearly in time, and the Reds will walk off the Cardinals in game 2. A base hit by Ellie De La Cruz. It just ate up the third baseman, Blaze Jordan, and the Reds will win it here in 10. 6-5 is the score.
0: 700 WLW, ninth win in extra innings this season, tied for the second most in baseball behind the Cubs. Ellie De La Cruz with the walk-off double, his first career walk-off hit. 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
3: The AP has released their top 25.
4: You have 9 Southeastern Conference teams that are ranked in the top 25. Combined, 0 first-place votes.
5: I think the committee reads these rankings and gives a pass.
0: Ohio State, Oregon at the top of the AP poll, the preseason poll that came out on Monday. Georgia, Notre Dame, Texas rounding out the top 5. Number 6, Indiana. 8 first place votes, but they're ranked 6th in the preseason poll, the defending national champions. ESPN analyst Greg McElroy.
6: It's Houston. I mean, they're coming in at 23. They had a great year last year, but if you look at the computers, S&P Plus, a few others, they're kind of in the mid-30s. And that 13-spot gap is the widest in the top 25 in either direction. Look, 10-3 last year was amazing, but they were 6-1 in games decided by 8 points or fewer. 4 of those 10 wins came by exactly 3 points. They outscored their opponents by 81 points across 13 games, which is a 6-point average margin attached to a 10-win record. So they didn't necessarily dominate anybody. It's a team that kind of kept finding a way in the last 90 seconds, 2 minutes, 3 minutes of the game. So while I have a tremendous amount of respect for Houston, I can't quite have them in front of the teams that sit right behind them, like a Clemson or a Florida or some of the teams that could rally up and maybe flip their fortune this year after a down year the year ago.
7: All right, so Houston is punching above their weight class. Who deserves to be a little bit higher?
6: I'm going to go with the Florida Gators. They're unranked right now, and they got 51 points in the poll. And I know John Summerall, the new coach, is counting every single one of those. They're 27th, to be exact. They're probably a top 20 roster. And if you look at what John Summerall's accomplished in his career, he went 9-5 and then 10-2 at Tulane. He's walked into a program and has done an amazing job at his previous spot prior to Tulane. That was Troy. And while Florida has had 4 losing seasons in the last 5 years, the roster doesn't reflect below average quality. Talent has not been the problem. It's been about an offensive identity. They didn't execute very well. They turned the ball over too much. So while, yes, I understand there's questions about quarterback, there's questions about the defense, I think they're going to be in a good spot, though, by season's end, because I think Summerall is exactly what Florida needs to kind of get them back on track and winning and contending for championships again.
7: What do you think is the biggest surprise from the AP poll?
6: Well, it's just amazing. It's a perfect illustration of what people think right now in college football. The SEC has 9 teams in the top 25. That's more than any other conference in America. And collectively, amongst those 9 teams, the SEC got a grand total of 0 first-place votes. Not one ballot of the 60-plus ballots has a SEC team winning a national championship. 62 of those 69 first-place votes went to the Big Ten, with Ohio State, Oregon, and Indiana collecting the lion's share there, while Notre Dame got one, Miami got one. So it's been a reflection of where things are right now in college football. People think the Big Ten is the very best at the tip top of the sport, but the SEC is deeper and has more quality 1 through 16. The AP poll perfectly reflected that, but to think there wasn't one voter that thought Texas or Georgia is going to win the national championship was a pretty significant surprise.
0: Defending national champion Hoosiers starting at number 6. Earlier on ESPN Radio, our Ian Fitzsimmons.
8: Don't doubt Cignetti. What's he doing at 6? He got 2 stud defensive ends from last year's squad back. who, you know, because of the,
9: that's
8: the
9: fine,
8: ruling
9: but
8: in Colorado.
9: He's not crazy. He doesn't have his Heisman Trophy winner at the helm.
8: Yeah. So what does he do? Go get one of the best quarterbacks in the portal in Josh Hoover. And who was Fernando Mendoza at the start of last year? Nobody even knew who the hell Fernando Mendoza
9: was.
8: They
9: also weren't ranked sixth last year.
8: Cal Bear fans didn't know who Fernando Mendoza was,
9: that's
8: right? So, I mean, you go get Josh Hoover, who he's got to cut down on the INTs coming out of TCU, but they did well in the portal and they got a lot of talent coming back. I'm not doubting Cignetti. Anybody else can doubt him all you want, but they're going to make another run in the CFP. They're a staple right now to me in college football. Hell, he's got the best record in all of football over the last 2 years at 27-2. I ain't doubting that guy.
0: Preseason poll with a couple of Big Ten teams at the top. Indiana at number 6. SportsCenter all night, ESPN Radio to the NFL. Week 1 of the preseason, seeing a number of storylines, one of which came from the Giants game with quarterback Jackson Dart again seeing the inside of the blue medical tent, which puzzled him a bit.
10: As far as the blue tent, like I really respect the rules and the thought behind, you know, NFL has of keeping players healthy and reviewing things, but at the same time I'm still puzzled by it, just feeling like every time that I get hit, you know, I find my way in there, which at times I still try to wrap my head around, but that's all that I'm going to say about that situation. You know, I'm really happy with how the drive ended.
0: Jackson Dart was drilled on a drop back when the coverage wasn't picked up by the running back and he went down hard. Of course, last year he saw the inside of that blue tent as well earlier on Sportsman, like our Chris Canty.
11: I think he's trying to avoid that being the narrative around his career, because all of a sudden now, if you're a guy that can't avoid going to the blue medical tent when it comes time to extend your contract after year 3, all of a sudden the Giants have ammunition to say, hey, we're not ready to do that because of the medical. We're not ready to do that because of the fact pattern when it comes to injury. So, and your availability. So I think that's what Dart is trying to get ahead of. I don't know that you can change that altogether by just words. It's going to have to start with changing the way that you play. Now, the hit that he took on Saturday, that ain't got nothing to do with him. That was a blown protection by Tyrone Tracy.
9: Right.
11: There's no way you can allow your quarterback to get hit by a second level defender with a free run. But again, Jackson Dart, in a lot of instances, has not helped himself in terms of how he's played quarterback.
0: Most observers thinking that it was a warranted trip into the blue tent over the weekend for Jackson Dart. But he says he's being singled out. ESPN Giants reporter Jordan Ronan.
12: I spoke to the league about this today. I reached out to them, and they said it was a standard medical timeout, right? And what that means is, they have independent neurologists, independent medical trainers that are looking live in time, right, as it's all unfolding of what's going on. And if they see something that they believe needs to be checked out, look, you know, the call will come from upstairs to have him checked. And that kind of seems to be what happened here, because Jackson Dart laid on the ground for 3 full seconds and didn't move. So therefore, it seems that a call was made downstairs and he had to be checked. Now, Coach John Harbaugh understands his frustration, right? And we're talking about Jackson Dart here, because it is happening a lot. But he also said he's not going to be critical of the league because it's looking out for the player's health. Now, Jackson Dart might not be happy about that, but you know what one thing he is happy about is today, Malik Nabers, for the first time since tearing his knee, was on the field, full speed, live drills. And, you know, he looked maybe a little bit like a player who's coming back from a serious injury, but Malik Nabers was out there trending towards week 1, said he felt fine. John Harbaugh said he looked pretty good, even though he's still not at full speed and 100% just yet. Still, a step in the right direction for Jackson Dart and his favorite target.
0: John Harbaugh says he's praying that Nabers will be ready for week 1. There's a buyer, there's a seller. Maybe. That's next. SportsCenter All Night continues. It's ESPN Radio.
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30: Josh Kushner and Bob Iger reportedly set to buy the Lakers for more than $12 billion.
31: Kushner and Bob Iger were involved in expansions in Las Vegas. They looked around and said, before we do this, let's call and see if the Lakers are available.
0: And the Lakers are being sold. Mark Walters selling the team. The Buss family looking to piggyback on that and sell the remaining nearly 18% that they still have. At least 5 of the 6 siblings reportedly want to. Jeannie Buss apparently pumping the brakes on that, objecting to the proposed sale. Earlier on ESPN Radio, our Amber Wilson.
9: From the outside looking in, it looks like, well, Jeannie's the one who's the governor of the team, and you can't be a governor of a team unless you have at least a 15% share of that team. So she loses her involvement in the Lakers. None of her siblings are involved in the Lakers like that, so they don't care the same way that maybe she does, because she still wants to be able to have that title, so that it becomes her against her siblings, and you can see both sides, and there's no easy way. If you're the siblings, I understand why they want to take advantage of this price tag that Mark Walters just got, because they would be making significant money. They've had this as a family business. This has been their lives for so long. But man, that gets complicated as you get older, because do your children want to deal with 17.8%? Did those kids want to, you know, when do you go ahead and make those decisions and simplify things? And if the family's already not getting along, Makes sense why some of them might be in favor of trying to simplify that trust.
0: Doesn't get simple when the lawyers get involved. Back to baseball. Phillies, a 6-5 win over the Marlins. Christopher Sanchez, six innings. Gave up a run on eight hits, striking out six. He's up to 11 wins at home this season. Red Sox pounding the Diamondbacks.
1: 8-1 Boston. Here's a little looping line drive. Fair ball down the left field line all the way to the corner. They're going to send the runner home, and he's going to score standing up. Willier Abreu in without a throw to the plate. Rutschman has a double and probably a big sigh of relief. And the Red Sox lead 9-1.
0: It would be an 11-1 win over Arizona. WEEI, Red Sox, Major League best 30-11 since July 1st, even with the speed bump they hit over the past week or so. They're the only team in baseball with a win percentage of 650 or better since the 1st of July. Rays edge the Orioles 7-6, snapping a three-game losing streak and avoiding a four-game sweep against Baltimore.
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15: Number 4.
0: As we heard earlier on Sports Center all night, Carson Bench throws out back-to-back runners at the plate from right field. His teammate A.J. Ewing in left saying, I want some of that action. Howie Rose, 880 ESPN New York.
3: 0-1, now the pitch. Swing and a grounder left side on through. Base hit left field. Bogart's around third. He's coming home. Ewing throws the plate. Hit first slide. He's out. He's out. That is the third outfield assist registered by the Mets in the first two innings. Two by Bench. One by Ewing.
15: Number 3.
0: Dodgers have struggled the past month and a half, but certainly not Monday in Denver. AM 570 LA Sports.
4: Fast stretch of time. Ohtani hammers one. Deep right center. Way back and gone. Welcome back, my friends, to the show that never ends. He is unbelievable. A two-run home run, number 29 on the season. 452 feet.
15: Number 2.
0: In Cincinnati, Reds, Cardinals come down to one at-bat in the 10th. 700 WLW.
5: And to the plate. Ground ball by the third baseman, Stevenson. Here he comes. They're going to wave him. Here's the throw. Not nearly in time, and the Reds will walk off the Cardinals in game 2. A base hit by Ellie De La Cruz. It just ate up the third baseman, Blaze Jordan, and the Reds will win it here in 10. 6-5 is the score.
15: Number 1.
0: That was Cincinnati. While in Chicago, the Cubs and White Sox also came down to one swing in the 10th. Cubs Radio Network.
6: Crow off swing. It's a high fly ball, deep right. Going back, Montgomery. He looks up. Cubs walk it off. Pete Crow Armstrong ends the game the way he started it with a home run to right.
0: PCA now with 30 on the season, but the Cubs also saying Monday they won't have shortstop Dansby Swanson. Oblique strain, and he's out at least a month. ESPN's Jesse Rogers in Chicago.
7: They're hoping it's closer to 4 weeks, but you really have to be careful with those oblique injuries. They can linger, so I think they'll be cautious. Get him ready for the playoffs is kind of what they're thinking. As far as overcoming it, they have the depth to do it. It's the one area of the team they're okay in. Not necessarily another starting shortstop, of course, but Nico Hoerner, who played that position in college, will slide over from second base. Pedro Ramirez, who's a good-looking rookie, will get full-time reps at second with Nico at short. And they even have another guy coming back from injury, Matt Shaw. He's due back very soon. So they can cover the loss. Having said that, Dansby Swanson is a perennial Gold Glove contender and two-time winner. So there'll be little things that I think they'll miss. But in terms of the big picture, I think they'll be okay down the stretcher. The hope, though, is to get him back for the playoffs.
0: Cubs at the top of the NL wildcard standings. SportsCenter All Night continues. 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
18: Here's your ESPN Radio Tri-State forecast. Lows level off around 62. Overnight, under partly cloudy skies. Chance for storms. Tuesday, high temperatures reach up to 78. Cloudy skies with a few peaks of sun. Partly cloudy. Tuesday night, slight chance of thunderstorms. Lows dip down to about 61. Currently, 62. I'm staff meteorologist Jennifer Wojcicki on ESPN Radio, AM 1590 WPVL.
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24: 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Or did Kevin McGonigal need that?
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0: SportsCenter All Night, ESPN Radio, the ESPN app, Sirius XM, Channel 80. It's never easy when you're dealing with family, is it? That's straight ahead, SportsCenter All Night. But it's been a rough month and a half for the Dodgers. We're just halfway through the month, and after dropping 3 of 4 to the Brewers over the weekend at home, Dodgers already dropping 4 series in the month of August. And we heard manager Dave Roberts calling out the club on Sunday.
34: This has been, you know, 4, 5, 6 weeks of below average production from our offense. It's the truth. And I just think that we just haven't played clean baseball for quite some time, and that speaks to the defense.
0: Dave Roberts opening up candidly. Monday, Dodgers opening up a series in Denver and opening up the offense. Max Muncy, a three-run shot in the third, and then in the fifth.
1: He swings and hits a drive deep left center field. This ball heading back to the wall. It is gone. Over the wall, a home run for Ohtani. Home run number 28. An opposite field shot. And Shohei comes across, touches home plate. He has done it again.
0: There's number 28 on the air, but not where he'd stop.
1: That stretch of time. Ohtani hammers one. Deep right center. Way back and gone. Welcome back, my friends, to the show that never ends. He is unbelievable. A two-run home run, number 29 on the season, 452 feet.
0: Emerson Lake and Palmer reference from Tim Neverett. AM 570 LA Sports. Dodgers, an 11-5 win over the Rockies. Ohtani, 4-for-5, 3 RBI, the 2 home runs. He now has 29 on the season. Second multi-homer game this season. He has 19 career homers against the Rockies, his most against any National League opponent in his career. Dodgers, 1 through 4 hitters, combining for 12 hits, their most in a game this season. Dodgers get the win after manager Dave Roberts had expressed his frustration on Sunday. ESPN analyst Eduardo Perez.
2: We saw last year how Dave Roberts was able to manage and get hit the championship for that team. They've got talent. They've got big names. They've got big name starters as well. Blake Snell going today, dominating against Colorado in Colorado. But the way he manages in the postseason is completely different than the way he manages during the regular season. And right now, he doesn't trust his bullpen much. He's looking at it. He understands that his starters are his strength. So what does he do in the postseason? Those starters, some of them, will become relievers. And those guys will be pitching in high-leverage situations. So don't expect the same guys, the usual suspects that we see during the regular season. Have control of those high-leverage innings come postseason as long as Dave Roberts is pushing the buttons.
0: Dodgers with the 11-5 win in Colorado over the Rockies. Colorado scoring 3 in the ninth, but it's their 15th game this season, allowing 10 runs or more, second most in the National League behind the Nationals. To Chicago at Wrigley, Cubs would be on the scoreboard first. In the bottom of the first.
3: First pitch, hit high in the air, deep right, this may go, gone! Lead off home run for Pete Crow Armstrong, and the Cubs strike first. He took Luis Castillo deep to straight right. 1-0 Cubs here in the first.
0: Cubs in front early, but by the ninth it would be a 5-5 game, so on to the 10th. Specifically, the bottom of the 10th.
3: Crow Armstrong, it's a high fly ball, deep right. Going back, Montgomery, he looks up. Cubs walk it off! Pete Crow Armstrong ends the game the way he started it, with a home run to right.
0: Cubs Radio Network, 7-5, the final in 10. The Cubs' 12th walk-off win this season. That's a Major League best, the team's second most in a season in the last 50 years. PCA, 4-for-5, 2 homers. He now has 30 on the season. Drove in 3 of the Cubs' 7 runs on Monday, including that walk-off homer in the 10th. First walk-off homer of his career. He's the first player with a leadoff homer and a walk-off homer in the same game since Chris Young did it for Arizona in 2010. In New York, Mets hosting the Padres. San Diego with some scoring chances right away in the top of the first. But let's emphasize they were scoring chances.
4: The 0-1 on the way. Swing and another looper, shallow right center. That's going to fall for a base hit. Cronenworth held up initially. Rounds third, he's coming to the plate. The throw is there in plenty of time, and Cronenworth is tagged out as he tried to leap over the Mets catcher, Francisco Alvarez. That's not a great send by the third base coach, Bob Henley. Just got his runner thrown out of the plate by a wide margin.
5: Well, they're coming in from Cleveland. I guess it wasn't a long enough flight to go back to the tape from this weekend where you saw the Nationals running on bench get thrown out of the plate. That's easy pickings. That's not even a hard one.
4: 0-2 to France, line to right. That's a base hit. Charge by Bench. Here comes Machado to the plate. The throw by Bench on one hop, two hop. He's out of the plate. Bench does it again. Four straight hits against Nolan McClain. And thanks to Carson Bench, the Padres don't score. Carson Bench throws out first Cronenworth and then Machado.
0: Four hits in the first inning for the Padres. No runs scored. 880 ESPN New York. Mets scoring two in the bottom of the first. The defense would actually keep it that way.
4: Oh, and one. Now the pitch. Swinging a grounder left side on through. Base hit left field. Bogart's around third. He's coming home. Ewing's throw to the plate. Head first slide. He's out. He's out. That is the third outfield assist registered by the Mets in the first two innings. Two by Bench. One by Ewing.
0: Last team to have three outfield assists to home was the Blue Jays in 2010. Mets with a 2-1 win over the Padres as they hang on for the win. Defense keeping them in this game, and the Mets get the one-run victory. SportsCenter all night, ESPN Radio.
6: Josh Kushner and Bob Iger reportedly set to buy the Lakers for more than $12 billion.
7: Kushner and Bob Iger were involved in expansions in Las Vegas. They looked around and said, before we do this, let's call and see if the Lakers are available.
0: It was last week we learned the Lakers were being sold to Bob Iger and Josh Kushner by Mark Walter, who himself had just bought the franchise last year. Then Monday, ESPN's Shams Charania reporting the Buss family voting to sell their remaining shares to Kushner and Iger as well, at the same $12.5 billion valuation that Walter agreed to last week. But not all that cut and dry. Lakers Governor Jeannie Buss, one of the Buss siblings, is contesting the vote by her siblings to sell that remaining nearly 18% of the Lakers. ESPN's Ramona Shelburne.
8: This has really been a family drama since Dr. Buss passed away in 2013. In 2017, there was a court order after the older brothers, that's Johnny and Jimmy, tried to stage a coup to get Jeannie out as the controlling owner and take control of the family trust. There's a court order that said there's three new trustees, and it's Janie, that's the sister, that's her younger sister, and Joey, who is one of the younger brothers. And that order says you can't sell the team without the approval of all three of those. And she's the head of the board of directors. And so her lawyer today has invoked that order. Now, from what I can tell you, three of these siblings got fired back in November and they were not happy about it. There was a vote about three, four months ago, I heard in April, and they only had three votes at that point. But after the sale that Mark Walter did with Josh Kushner and with Bob Iger last week, this had already been kind of discussed on the table. They got two more votes, and now they have five. And so they believe that they are allowed to sell even without her because of what's called a tag-along provision that was part of the sale to Mark Walter, which is, hey, if Mark Walter ever sells, we can tag along with whatever valuation he gets. So he got 12.5. We're deciding to tag along with that sale, and they believe they have the votes to do that. And so guess where this ends up? Amongst the lawyers and in court. And it's really just over the 17.8% that the Buss family controls. But the most important part of that 17.8% is that she has control and the controlling ownership of the Lakers for the next 4 years as part of her agreement with Mark Walter. So that's really what's on the table here.
0: So really at stake is the controlling ownership of the Lakers. Jeannie Buss would no longer have the needed ownership percentage to remain governor of the team if the transaction goes through. You must own at least 15% of a franchise in order to be the team governor. Jeannie Buss had an agreement with Mark Walter when he first bought the team that she would remain as the controlling owner through 2030. Bob Iger had said last week, telling the California Post, that he intended to honor that agreement with Buss, adding, quote, if something changes, then it changes. Iger had met with Buss last week. The two discussed the transition from Walter, according to sources. Speaking of L.A., there's the Clippers and the investigation into how all this money went to Kawhi Leonard, since it wasn't a payroll thing. Sources telling ESPN the NBA finding no evidence showing that owner Steve Ballmer funneled money through team sponsors to pay Leonard in order to circumvent the salary cap. ESPN reporter Baxter Holmes.
5: One of the things that our sources are telling us that the NBA is looking at is the nature of the introductions that the Los Angeles Clippers helped facilitate between Kawhi Leonard's camp and various team sponsors. Now, the Clippers have been upfront and adamant ever since this began that their introductions have been above board, that it's standard practice around the league. And other sources that we've talked to have told us that if the crux of the NBA's case is focusing on the introductions and not specifically hard evidence of salary cap circumvention, that they didn't expect that this would be a case that could survive arbitration. That is the next step in a potential process towards a resolution in this matter. I think there's two important dates to keep in mind. In mid-September, there's going to be an NBA Board of Governors meeting, and I think that that will serve as kind of an inflection point as to we might have some clarity by then. If not by then potentially by the end of the month at the very least, when media day and training camps are set to begin for the coming season.
0: Clippers investigation continues from the NBA to the WNBA. And on Monday, we see the Valkyries with an 8-point win over the Wings, 78-70. The Valkyries with the win clinch a playoff spot. They're the third team to clinch a playoff spot this season, joining the Lynx and the Aces. Valkyries, the first expansion team in WNBA history to clinch a playoff spot in their first two seasons. They have six straight wins overall, outscoring opponents by 80 points. An average of over 13 points per game, their best over any six-game span in franchise history. ESPN analyst Monica McNutt.
9: This defense is no joke, the numbers that they're holding teams to. Their head coach, Natalie Nicasse, won championships under Becky Hammon with the Las Vegas Aces. And during her time with the Aces, which are a well-oiled machine in the WNBA, she sort of led the charge in terms of that defense. And so she's brought a lot of those principles to Golden State, where the Valkyries take so much pride in moving on a string, creating deflections, scoring off turnovers, and playing with physicality. Gabby Williams was their all-star selection this year, but she's someone who's often in conversation for Defensive Player of the Year, as she is again this year, or all defensive teams. And so they've just got a group that has absolutely leaned into their identity. It's fine if the other team scores a whole lot of points before they see us, because what we're going to do is shut the water off.
0: Valkyries are the fourth franchise in WNBA history to clinch a playoff spot in each of their first two seasons, joining the Houston Comets, Charlotte Sting, Phoenix Mercury. All of them did so in the late 90s, in the first two WNBA seasons. Monica McNutt mentioning Gabby Williams. She finished with 23 points, 7 rebounds, and 3 assists, her sixth 20-point game this season. The Wings, meanwhile, their fifth loss over their last six games. Paige Bueckers, 21 points in the loss for Dallas. Speaking of Dallas, it may have been the only option. That's next. SportsCenter All Night continues. It's ESPN Radio.
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12: Here's your ESPN Radio Tri-State forecast. Lows level off around 62. Overnight, under partly cloudy skies, Chance for storms. Tuesday, high temperatures reach up to 78. Cloudy skies with a few peaks of sun. Partly cloudy. Tuesday night, slight chance of thunderstorms. Lows it down to about 61. Currently, 62. I'm staff meteorologist Jennifer Wojcicki on ESPN Radio, AM 1590 WPVL.
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3: 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Damn the torpedoes, man. 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
4: I truly believe that if someone said to them, if you make this trade, it guarantees that you'll win the Super Bowl, they would make the trade.
1: Cowboys agreeing to a one-year deal with veteran pass rusher Von Miller over the weekend. Jerry Jones saying on Monday he remains willing to make other moves to make improvements to the roster if the opportunity presents itself. As for Miller, he returns to his native Dallas to join the Cowboys, although ESPN Cowboys reporter Todd Archer saying it may have been his only option.
5: Yeah, it was something they talked about before training camp, but it never really got really going until training camp started. It's funny, I just got off the phone with DeMarcus Ware a little bit ago, and he was telling me in his conversations with Vaughn, he said the only team that has really reached out to him in this process is the Cowboys. And, you know, he was kind of willing into the existence here by posting pictures of him on social media and stuff like that. And yesterday it finally come down. It always felt like, just from talking to people in the organization, it was going to be a when it was going to happen, not an if. And now he's going to be coming out here today. Probably won't do anything tomorrow in practice, obviously against the Saints. But he's a guy that the Cowboys really need to help their pass rush, for sure.
1: As for what he brings to Dallas, earlier on ESPN Radio, our Freddie Coleman.
6: Now, for the first time since you traded with you-know-who last year, You got a guy that can close down that gap and get to that quarterback. Von Miller can still do that even at his age. Even though he's about to play his 15th season, he can still come off that corner with that burst that he doesn't have to play a lot of snaps to get there. You're not asking to go in there and stop the run or be a run stuffer. You're saying on obvious passing downs, Von Miller, see quarterback, go get the quarterback.
7: Von Miller had 9 sacks last season. The Cowboys defense had 9 sacks on third down as a unit.
8: Ooh.
7: So no, he is not going to be a guy that breaks the sack record. But 9 sacks and only 246 pass rushes is pretty darn good. And so for a unit that is vastly improved, for the opportunity to have this guy in a clear and obvious pass rush situation 10 times a game, 12 times a game, is going to be a massive deal. I think it's situationally a good addition. If we fast forward to December and you tell Cowboys fans, hey, Von Miller's got 10 sacks, that means the Cowboys are more than likely a top half defense.
8: Yeah.
7: He's played in situational football and they're probably going to be a playoff team. And so I think that this is something that not only will in those moments give him the chance to either win one-on-ones or maybe attract a little of attention, but also in the division last year, those two young pass rushers now can tap into him about some of those divisional opponents, both scheme and individual talent.
1: ESPN analyst Dan Orlovsky as the Cowboys add to their defense. SportsCenter All Night, ESPN Radio. Colts adding to their offense. They come to terms with veteran wide receiver Keenan Allen, a 34-year-old, getting a one-year deal worth just over $8.3 million. If all works out, the move allowing Allen to reconnect with Colts coach Shane Steichen, who spent a number of years as the Chargers offensive coordinator while Keenan Allen was the top receiver there. The two have stayed in touch over the years. Kellen Moore going into year two with the Saints, doing some reshaping of the roster there for a team that dropped 11 games last year. As for a potential turnaround this season, earlier on ESPN Radio on the Golics.
9: The Saints are having a bit of a glow up, right? And you have to put the fact of that's a division where, unlike the NFC North, the NFC South, every team had a losing record. Every team. So that's a little easier of a division to go worst to first. I like the direction they're going.
10: Well, that's the thing I thought of with them, and the reason why I might even be inclined to think of them more is because you could almost win the NFC South by accident. Like, so much of this,
9: yeah,
10: unfortunately, is going to be governed by the strange voodoo in this division. And Lord, it's already started. The minute I try and get excited about the Saints, we get the news that we got over the weekend. We've talked so glowingly about so many of the good things going on with rookies. Jordan Tyson, hamstring, already a conversation that's come up during Saints training camp last week. It was the biggest issue with him at the end of his college career. He missed the end of the 2024 season where ASU made the playoff run. Last year spends the bulk of last season along with his quarterback, Sam Leavitt, on the shelf for the Sun Devils and gets drafted off that belief that when he was healthy, I think he was better than Carnell Tate. I think he was the best wide receiver south of Jeremiah Smith in college football last year.
1: 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Right now, SportsCenter all night.
8: The AP has released their top 25.
11: You have 9 Southeastern Conference teams that are ranked in the top 25. Combined, 0 first place votes.
12: I think the committee reads these rankings and gives a pass.
1: Ohio State and Oregon 1-2 in the AP top 25. The Big Ten Conference has the top 2 teams in the preseason rankings for the first time in 65 years, second time ever. Ohio State receiving 40 first place votes, Oregon getting 14. Ohio State goes in ranked number 1 for the 9th time. ESPN analyst Harry Lyles.
13: Usually we see at least one team fall out of the top 10 of the preseason poll. But when we look at this Ohio State team, they lost about 5 to 7 guys that are going to start in week 1, by the way, this upcoming NFL season. So you might see some regression there. But I do think when you talk about an Ohio State team, they're probably 1 of 3, 4, or 5 teams in college football that reloads. They do not rebuild. And so from that perspective, I think defensively, they're going to be fine. Offensively, they have the second most valuable thing actually in college football, because the most valuable thing is having an NIL fund. The second is continuity, and you need that NIL fund to fund your continuity. They have that with Julian Sand. He was a Heisman finalist last year. Completion percentage is 77%, but the continuity that offense is going to have under new offensive coordinator Arthur Smith, I think they're going to take it to another level this year.
14: No surprise, though, that the Big Ten has taken over the top spots. That conference has won the last 3 championships. Defending champs Indiana, they're at number 6. Harry, are they being slept on this season?
13: Christine, I do think we're doing a little bit of logo watching still with Indiana, which seems crazy to say after they just went 16-0 and won a national championship, something I never thought I was going to see in my lifetime. But when we look at the recipe for this Indiana team, a lot of this is built on what Kurt Cignetti calls his organization. It's a coaching staff that's been with him since at least 2019 that was built on a lot of JMU transfers. I love the transfer class that they have this year. If you want to start the quarterback position, Josh Hoover coming in from TCU, he is a more proven and more experienced product than Fernando Mendoza was at this time last year. And then at the receiver position, they developed Charlie Becker, who really broke out during the playoff. They brought in Nick Marsh. You've got Tobo Richard at the running back position. And then because of this court ruling in Colorado that brought the injunction for the class of 2022, you now get a 5th year of eligibility. They're bringing back Stephen Daly and Clelin Allen on the defensive line. So this line for this defense, which was already reloaded through the portal, is even more stacked now.
1: Last time Big Ten had number 1 and number 2 in the preseason was 1961. Ohio State and Oregon, the top 2. Georgia at number 3, Notre Dame at number 4. They did get 6 first-place votes. Texas coming in at number 5. Have the Dodgers turned it around? That's next. SportsCenter all night at ESPN Radio.
15: Hey, this is Rich Eisen. 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
1: Valkyries hold off Dallas. They clinch a playoff berth in the WNBA for a second straight year. Buss family looking to sell their nearly 18% of the Lakers. But Jeannie Buss says, hold on. She's not in favor of that. Cubs get two home runs from PCA, including a walk-off shot in the 10th. Dodgers, who lost 3-4 at home to Milwaukee over the weekend, Monday in Denver, turn things around.
35: That stretch of time. Ohtani hammers one. Deep right center. Way back and gone. Welcome back, my friends, to the show that never ends. He is unbelievable. A two-run home run, number 29 on the season, 452 feet.
1: AM 570 LA Sports, Dodgers, an 11-5 win over the Rockies. Shohei Ohtani, two homers, giving him 29 on the season, his second multi-homer game of the year. He goes 4-for-5, drives in three in the 11-5 win. The top of the Dodgers order, potent. The 1-4 hitters combining for a dozen hits. Offense, certainly not the issue in this one. Pitching's been an issue for the Dodgers over the past 6 weeks or so, but Monday, Blake Snell, 6 innings, giving up 1 earned run on 2 hits, striking out 5. At the back end, though, Colorado scoring 3 of the 5 runs in the 9th inning. Diaz giving up 3 runs on 4 hits in that 9th inning. ESPN analyst Doug Glanville.
36: No question it's the bullpen. I mean, they're struggling right now to figure it out.

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1: Detroit snapping a three-game losing streak, tied with Baltimore and Texas for the final American League wild card spot. Kevin McGonigal, the two-run home run leads all rookies in hits and runs this season.
2: We didn't give up on ourselves, and I feel like, you know, a lot of people have, you know, gave up on us. And, you know, I think that just pushed us to get better each day. And, you know, losing Scoot was, a big deal for us. But, you know, that doesn't change the fact that we go to work every day and play hard and, you know, play as a team. And I think we're doing a really good job at that. And I think that's what's keeping us in the swing of things.
3: It felt like so much that talk around the trade deadline was sort of wearing on the team. And then once it happened, whether he stayed or he left, at least you knew what you had going the rest of the way. Was there any sense of freedom in that moment once everything played itself out?
2: I wouldn't say that. I think we did a good job at, during that, the trade talks and stuff like that. We kept that out of the clubhouse and just stayed focused on what we had to do. We went on a little tough stretch during that time, but I don't think that was the case that, caused the tough stretch. I think we did a good job at keeping that out of the clubhouse and just playing ball.
1: Tigers with the win in Pittsburgh on Monday, 14 hits, 12 of them were singles. They left 13 on base, tied for most in a game this season. But, yes, they remain in contention in the division, and they're in contention for a wild card spot in the American League. ESPN analyst Eduardo Perez.
4: They're believing in themselves, and you look at the numbers, and the numbers do not lie. Plus 86 run differential for the Detroit Tigers. They played decent defense. They're also pitching really well. And when they lost Mize, they added Jackson Jobe from the IL, a really premium arm. They look into that clubhouse. They have a bullpen that can pitch. And they have a starting rotation that can throw strikes, but most importantly, they also have an offense that they do believe in. And with the leadership of Dylan Dingler behind the plate, it's a pretty darn complete team with a couple flaws, but still good enough to be able to beat out the others.
1: And they beat the Pirates on Monday in Pittsburgh. Pirates falling to 11-19 since the All-Star break, fourth worst record in baseball over that span. Pirates also pushing back the start of Paul Skenes from this past weekend to midweek this week. ESPN MLB insider Jeff Passan.
5: The Pittsburgh Pirates insist that he is not hurt right now. And you can only take them at what they say there. When you look at the numbers, though, the dip in Paul Skenes' fastball velocity over the last couple of years has been precipitous. And that he did not throw a pitch over 96 miles an hour in his last start, there's some cause for alarm. Now, this could be a multitude of things, guys. He might be hurt. That's always within the realm of possibility. He might also just be worn down. Paul Skenes started training toward actual game pitching earlier than he typically does because of the World Baseball Classic. And so there's that. This could be something as simple as a mechanical fix. And I say simple, tongue firmly planted in cheek, because fixing your mechanics in the middle of the season is something that is done with great trepidation and something done with immense difficulty.
1: Jeff Passan earlier on the Golics here on ESPN Radio. Twins double up the Braves 4-2. Josh Bell from Minnesota, 2 RBI. 20th straight game reaching base safely. Second longest active streak in baseball behind Bryce Harper. Reds and Cardinals played 2 in Cincinnati. St. Louis taking the opener 2-1. Elly De La Cruz in the loss 0-4 with 4 strikeouts, meaning he was hitless in his last 16 plate appearances. As for the second game of the doubleheader, Cincinnati ties things up with a solo home run in the ninth.
6: Trezlecki's 1-0. Myers swings, high drive, deep left field. Back goes Fermin. He's out of room. There it goes. It's gone. A pinch hit home run has tied this game at 5 off the bat of Dane Myers.
1: And that would send it to the 10th inning. Elly De La Cruz 0-4 with 4 strikeouts in game 1.
7: And to the plate. Ground ball by the third baseman, Stevenson. Here he comes. They're going to wave him. Here's the throw, not nearly in time, and the

0: will walk off the Cardinals in game two. A base hit by Ellie De La Cruz. It just ate up the third baseman, Blaze Jordan, and the Reds will win it here in 10. 6-5 is the score.
1: 700 WLW, ninth win in extra innings this season. Tied for the second most in baseball behind the Cubs. Ellie De La Cruz with the walk-off double, his first career walk-off hit. SportsCenter All Night, ESPN Radio.
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3: You have 9 Southeastern Conference teams that are ranked in the top 25. Combined, 0 first place votes.
4: I think the committee reads these rankings and gives a pass.
1: Ohio State, Oregon at the top of the AP poll, the preseason poll that came out on Monday. Georgia, Notre Dame, Texas rounding out the top 5. Number 6, Indiana. 8 first place votes. But they're ranked 6th in the preseason poll, the defending national champions. ESPN analyst Greg McElroy.
5: It's Houston. I mean, they're coming in at 23. They had a great year last year. But if you look at the computers, S&P Plus, a few others, they're kind of in the mid-30s. And that 13-spot gap is the widest in the top 25 in either direction. Look, 10-3 last year was amazing. But they were 6-1 in games decided by 8 points or fewer. 4 of those 10 wins came by exactly 3 points. They outscored their opponents by 81 points across 13 games, which is a 6-point average margin attached to a 10-win record. So they didn't necessarily dominate anybody. It's a team that kind of kept finding a way in the last 90 seconds, 2 minutes, 3 minutes of the game. So while I have a tremendous amount of respect for Houston, I can't quite have them in front of the teams that sit right behind them, like a Clemson or a Florida or some of the teams that could rally up and maybe flip their fortune this year after a down year the year ago.
6: All right, so Houston is punching above their weight class. Who deserves to be a little bit higher?
5: I'm going to go with the Florida Gators. They're unranked right now, and they got 51 points in the poll. And I know John Summerall, the new coach, is counting every single one of those. They're 27th, to be exact. They're probably a top 20 roster. And if you look at what John Summerall has accomplished in his career, he went 9-5 and then 10-2 at Tulane. He's walked into a program and has done an amazing job at his previous spot prior to Tulane. That was Troy. And while Florida has had 4 losing seasons in the last 5 years, the roster doesn't reflect below average quality. Talent has not been the problem. It's been about an offensive identity. They didn't execute very well. They turned the ball over too much. So while, yes, I understand there's questions about quarterback, there's questions about the defense, I think they're going to be in a good spot, though, by season's end, because I think Summerall is exactly what Florida needs to kind of get them back on track and winning and contending for championships again.
6: What do you think is the biggest surprise from the AP poll?
5: Well, it's just amazing. It's a perfect illustration of what people think right now in college football. The SEC has 9 teams in the top 25. That's more than any other conference in America. And collectively, amongst those 9 teams, the SEC got a grand total of 0 first place votes. Not one ballot of the 60-plus ballots has a SEC team winning a national championship. 62 of those 69 first-place votes went to the Big Ten, with Ohio State, Oregon, and Indiana collecting the lion's share there, while Notre Dame got one, Miami got one. So it's been a reflection of where things are right now in college football. People think the Big Ten is the very best at the tip-top of the sport, but the SEC is deeper and has more quality 1 through 16. The AP poll perfectly reflected that. But to think there wasn't one voter that thought Texas or Georgia is going to win the national championship was a pretty significant surprise.
1: Defending national champion Hoosiers starting at number 6. Earlier on ESPN Radio, our Ian Fitzsimmons.
7: Don't doubt Cignetti. What's he doing at 6? He got 2 stud defensive ends from last year's squad back. You know, because of the ruling in Colorado.
8: I don't think he's that crazy. He doesn't have his Heisman Trophy winner at the helm.
7: Yeah. So what does he do? Go gets one of the best quarterbacks in the portal in Josh Hoover. And who was Fernando Mendoza at the start of last year? Nobody even knew who the hell Fernando Mendoza was.
8: They also weren't ranked 6th last year.
7: Cal Bear fans didn't know who Fernando Mendoza was.
8: That's
7: right?
8: True.
7: So, I mean, you go get Josh Hoover, who has got to cut down on the INTs coming out of TCU. But they did well in the portal, and they got a lot of talent coming back. I'm not doubting Cignetti. Anybody else can doubt him all you want, but they're going to make another run in the CFP. They're a staple right now to me in college football. Hell, he's got the best record in all of football over the last 2 years at 27-2. I ain't doubting that guy.
1: Preseason poll with a couple of Big Ten teams at the top. Indiana at number six. SportsCenter all night, ESPN Radio to the NFL. Week one of the preseason, seeing a number of storylines, one of which came from the Giants game with quarterback Jackson Dart, again, seeing the inside of the blue medical tent, which puzzled him a bit.
9: As far as the blue tent, like I really respect the rules and the thought behind, you know, the NFL has of keeping players healthy and reviewing things, but at the same time, I'm still puzzled by it just feeling like every time that I get hit, you know, I find my way in there, which at times I still try to wrap my head around, but that's all that I'm going to say about that situation. You know, I'm really happy with how the drive ended.
1: Jackson Dart was drilled on a drop back when the coverage wasn't picked up by the running back and he went down hard. Of course, last year he saw the inside of that blue tent as well earlier on Sportsmanlike, our Chris Canty.
10: I think he's trying to avoid that being the narrative around his career, because all of a sudden now, if you're a guy that can't avoid going to the blue medical tent when it comes time to extend your contract after year three, all of a sudden the Giants have ammunition to say, hey, we're not ready to do that because of the medical. We're not ready to do that because of the fact pattern when it comes to injury. So, and your availability. So I think that's what Dart is trying to get ahead of. I don't know that you can change that altogether by just words. It's going to have to start with changing the way that you play. Now, the hit that he took on Saturday, that ain't got nothing to do with him. That was a blown protection by Tyrone Tracy. Right. There's no way you can allow your quarterback to get hit by a second level defender with a free run, but again, Jackson Dart, in a lot of instances, has not helped himself in terms of how he's played quarterback.
1: Most observers thinking that it was a warranted trip into the blue tent over the weekend for Jackson Dart. But he says he's being singled out. ESPN Giants reporter Jordan Ronan.
7: I spoke to the league about this today. I reached out to them, and they said it was a standard medical timeout, right? And what that means is, they have independent neurologists, independent medical trainers that are looking live in time, right, as it's all unfolding of what's going on. And if they see something that they believe needs to be checked out, look, you know, the call will come from upstairs to have him checked. And that kind of seems to be what happened here, because Jackson Dart laid on the ground for 3 full seconds and didn't move. So therefore, it seems that a call was made downstairs and he had to be checked. Now, Coach John Harbaugh understands his frustration, right? We're talking about Jackson Dart here, because it is happening a lot. But he also said he's not going to be critical of the league because it's looking out for the player's health. Now, Jackson Dart might not be happy about that, but you know what one thing he is happy about is today, Malik Nabers, for the first time since tearing his knee, was on the field, full speed, live drills. And, you know, he looked maybe a little bit like a player who's coming back from a serious injury, but Malik Nabers was out there trending towards week one, said he felt fine. John Harbaugh said he looked pretty good, even though he's still not at full speed and 100% just yet. Still, a step in the right direction for Jackson Dart and his favorite target.
1: John Harbaugh says he's praying that Nabers will be ready for week one. There's a buyer. There's a seller. Maybe. That's next. SportsCenter All Night continues. It's ESPN Radio.
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2: 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Josh Kushner and Bob Iger reportedly set to buy the Lakers for more than $12 billion.
17: Kushner and Bob Iger were involved in expansions in Las Vegas. They looked around and said, before we do this, let's call and see if the Lakers are available.
2: And the Lakers are being sold. Mark Walters selling the team. The Buss family looking to piggyback on that and sell the remaining nearly 18% that they still have. At least five of the six siblings reportedly want to. Jeannie Buss apparently pumping the brakes on that, objecting to the proposed sale earlier on ESPN Radio, our Amber Wilson.
18: From the outside looking in, it looks like, well, Jeannie's the one who's the governor of the team, and you can't be a governor of a team unless you have at least a 15% share of that team. So she loses her involvement in the Lakers. None of her siblings are involved in the Lakers like that, so they don't care the same way that maybe she does, because she still wants to be able to have that title, so then it becomes her against her siblings, and you can see both sides, and there's no easy way. If you're the siblings, I understand why they want to take advantage of this price tag that Mark Walters just got, because they would be making significant money. They've had this as a family business. This has been their lives for so long. But man, that gets complicated as you get older, because do your children want to deal with 17.8%? Did those kids want to, you know, when do you go ahead and make those decisions and simplify things? And if the family's already not getting along, makes sense why some of them might be in favor of trying to simplify that trust.
2: Doesn't get simple when the lawyers get involved. Back to baseball. Phillies, a 6-5 win over the Marlins. Christopher Sanchez, six innings, gave up a run on eight hits, striking out six. He's up to 11 wins at home this season. Red Sox pounding the Diamondbacks.
19: 8-1 Boston. Here's a little looping line drive. Fair ball down the left field line all the way to the corner. They're going to send the runner home, and he's going to score standing up. Willier Abreu in without a throw to the plate. Rutschman has a double and probably a big sigh of relief. And the Red Sox lead 9-1.
2: It would be an 11-1 win over Arizona. WEEI, Red Sox, Major League best 30-11 since July 1st, even with the speed bump they hit over the past week or so. They're the only team in baseball with a win percentage of 650 or better since the 1st of July. Rays edged the Orioles 7-6, snapping a three-game losing streak and avoiding a four-game sweep against Baltimore.
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1: 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Are you not entertained?
16: Number 4.
2: As we heard earlier on SportsCenter all night, Carson Benz throws out back-to-back runners at the plate from right field. His teammate A.J. Ewing in left saying, I want some of that action. Howie Rose, 880 ESPN New York.
20: 0-1, now the pitch. Swing and a grounder left side on through. Base hit left field. Bogart's around third. He's coming home. Ewing's throw to the plate. Head first slide. He's out! He's out! That is the third outfield assist registered by the Mets in the first two innings. Two by Benz. One by Ewing.
16: Number 3.
2: Dodgers have struggled the past month and a half, but certainly not Monday in Denver. AM 570 LA Sports.
21: Fast stretch of time. Ohtani hammers one. Deep right center. Way back and gone. Welcome back, my friends, to the show that never ends. He is unbelievable. A two-run home run, number 29 on the season. 452 feet.
16: Number 2.
2: In Cincinnati, Reds, Cardinals come down to one at-bat in the 10th. 700 WLW.
22: And to the plate. Ground ball by the third baseman, Stevenson. Here he comes. They're going to wave him. Here's the throw. Not nearly in time, and the Reds will walk off the Cardinals in game 2. A base hit by Ellie De La Cruz. It just ate up the third baseman, Blaze Jordan, and the Reds will win it here in 10. 6-5 is the score.
16: Number 1.
2: That was Cincinnati. While in Chicago, the Cubs and White Sox also came down to one swing in the 10th. Cubs Radio Network.
23: For Armstrong, it's a high fly ball, deep right. Going back, Montgomery. He looks up. Cubs walk it off. Pete Crow Armstrong ends the game the way he started it with a home run to right.
2: PCA now has 30 on the season, but the Cubs also saying yesterday they won't have shortstop Dansby Swanson. Oblique strain, he's out at least a month. ESPN's Jesse Rogers.
24: They're hoping it's closer to 4 weeks, but you really have to be careful with those oblique injuries. They can linger, so I think they'll be cautious. Get him ready for the playoffs is kind of what they're thinking. As far as overcoming it, they have the depth to do it. It's the one area of the team they're okay in. Not necessarily another starting shortstop, of course, but Nico Hoerner, who played that position in college, will slide over from second base. Pedro Ramirez, who's a good-looking rookie, will get full-time reps at second with Nico at short. And they even have another guy coming back from injury, Matt Shaw. He's due back very soon. So they can cover the loss.
2: Cubs at the top of the National League wild card standings. They're a half game ahead of the Phillies. It's Tuesday, August 18th. Born on this date in 1934, the late Roberto Clemente. The Hall of Famer born 92 years ago today. Two-a-days continuing with Falcons and Dolphins on Sportsmanlike. They're next. I'm Jay Reynolds. Back tomorrow with SportsCenter All Night. 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
3: Here's your ESPN Radio Tri-State Forecast. Chance for storms today. Otherwise, mainly cloudy skies expected. Highs level off around 78. Partly cloudy tonight. Slight chance for storms. Lows level off around 61. Tomorrow, highs around 78. Right now, 62. I'm staff meteorologist Jennifer Wojcicki on ESPN Radio, AM 1590 WPVL.
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5: The Buss family siblings issued a statement Monday saying they'd voted to sell their remaining 17.8% share of the Lakers. A problem, Governor Jeannie Buss is contesting her siblings' votes, according to a letter from her attorney.
6: You have two different legal statutes here. The 2017 court ruling that said no sale can go through without Jeannie Buss's approval, and right now she is not approving or selling.
7: People can now look at the Lakers and say they're probably more dysfunctional than the franchise that you root for.
8: It's just me against the world.
9: Okay, welcome to the show. We are Unsportsmanlike here on ESPN Radio, ESPN 2. 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Evan Cohen with you. Basketball in L.A., business in L.A., wild right now. CeCe, but I mean... She was caught on camera, so just go. Explain what happened.
10: Kmart, I don't know if you noticed, but at 6 a.m., when the clock hit 6 a.m. Eastern,
9: we start a show.
10: Our show actually comes on the air, so you can't talk like we're in the makeup room and it's just us.
9: She literally turned to see, like, I told Evan last week. We have work to do.
11: Guys, normally, like, I hear music. I don't hear anything.
9: Well, maybe before now would have been the time to tell us that.
11: I didn't. Okay.
10: Come on, Kmart.
11: I know. All right. Act like you've been there. I was here yesterday. I was here yesterday. Tighten up.
9: I don't know. Were you here yesterday?
11: I was. I gave a lot of material yesterday. A lot of material. Let's be clear.
9: All right. Well, do I not go to sound now? Because she won't be able to hear. We have great sound on this Lakers situation that Kmart may or may not be able to hear. But okay. So let's dive into this. What we saw yesterday was a continuation of the drama with the Los Angeles Lakers. So let's rewind. Let's go back to last year. The Lakers are sold by the Buss family to gazillionaire Mark Walter. He's the owner of the Dodgers. He buys the Lakers. We're all sitting there. CeCe's sitting there as a Lakers fan saying, okay, things are different now. The Buss family was amazing for so long, but people describe them, and this is weird to say about ownership with a sports team, as a mom and pop shop.
10: Yes.
9: And the reason that they were described that way was because there is no other business that they had, like, making billions that they also bought the Lakers. This was their business, or is their business. Mark Walter buys it, then out of nowhere, what, last week, we get the news, wait, he's selling it? He's flipping it? Why would he do that? Now we're hearing all kinds of rumors and investigations with government involved, etc. So he flips it to Josh Kushner and Bob Iger. Okay, and then we're going through the details. We're like, well, the $12.5 billion valuation, but he bought 78%. Where's the other percentages going? Well, the Buss family still at 17.8%. But there is something called a tag-along provision. And what that allows is for the Buss family to say, we're going to tag along on that sale, on that valuation, and we're going to get our money's worth for the 17.8. Six siblings. One of them is really in charge, Jeannie. She basically fired all the other ones over the course of time.
10: She did.
9: And so now they're saying, well, now it's our turn. Now we get our get back because we get our money and a huge valuation. But Jeannie's saying, no, you can't do that. 2017 lawsuit that went on, a court ruling that says she has to approve it. There's a lot there. This is wild. I don't know what's going to happen next, but that's where we are right now.
10: This is ridiculous, man. You can't have your cake and eat it too. And I understand Jeannie Buss is relevant because she's the governor of the Los Angeles Lakers, which is the most iconic sports franchise that the NBA has. But at the same time, you're talking about a $12.5 billion valuation when it comes to the sale to the Iger-Kushner Group. of which the Buss Family Trust would receive $2.25 billion. When you cut it six ways, that's $375 million off of an investment our daddy made 50 years ago at $67.5 million. That's a whole lot of millions, Kmart. And so what I don't understand is if the majority of the six siblings approved to sell their share of it, why is Jeannie Buss holding up the deal?
11: Well, you also have to keep in mind, like, Jeannie Buss, when you think of the Lakers, you think of her. You don't, do you know the names of the other siblings?
9: I do because
10: I do.
11: Of this. The because average fan.
10: Jeannie, Jim, Johnny, Janie, Joey, Justin.
11: Okay.
10: It's I'm a lot of J's too.
11: Right.
9: No, you're,
11: but
9: you're
11: I'm talking about the
9: correct.
11: Average fan.
9: If you didn't have the job we had, you would not know that.
11: Right. Because the tight relationship that she had with her father, I think that is sort of why she wants to dig her feet in the sand and say, like, no, I don't want to sell. I understand if you're a sibling, you might look at this like, this is not a labor of love for us. This is sort of, we can all cash in and get this money and sort of part ways and we have this money. I just think for her, it's a different scenario and she's looking at it differently. And I understand it. I understand it. This is the family business.
9: I would just wondering, because we'll never know this, because they would have to admit to this publicly. I don't know. My guesstimation is it's not about the 375. It's about getting back at her.
11: Well, she did fire her brother.
9: Yeah, I think
11: she
9: all
11: did,
9: of them, basically.
10: She fired a brother and a sister.
9: Yeah.
10: Who was assistant
9: Jeannie.
10: GM. Yeah.
9: I think part of it is now's our turn, right? I think there is part of it. Now, dumb question. Obviously, this can't happen this way or else it already would have. Why can't let's round up to 18% because the numbers work easier. It's 17.8%. Why can't she just keep her 3% and the other 5 sell? Now, she would not be the governor because you need – and governor – the title governor means basically you're in control. You're at the board of governor's meetings. You're the one representing the team to the NBA. But I would think – again, this is guesstimation. I would think if you're Iger and Kushner – Jeannie Buss is a plus for your organization, not a minus. At 3% as a minority owner with no controlling interest in terms of being the governor, she's the public face of ownership at games. She's awesome with fans. She's kind of the representative.
10: We got a face. His name is Bob Iger.
11: That's what I think. If you buy,
10: I'm straight.
11: If I own ESPN and then you two come in and want to buy it and I say, well, hey guys, can I just have like this little 3%? It's still your team. It's sort of like, no. Get the old people out.
9: So this is
11: our,
9: is.
11: This is our run. Like, why would they want her to be a part of it?
10: It's not complicated, Kmart. I'm not spending $12.5 billion.
11: For you to still be here.
10: For you to still be here and running the thing that I own and that I'm signing the checks for.
11: Yeah.
10: She got to move around. And if you didn't want to go down this road, then you shouldn't have sold the team 14 months ago to Mark Walton. But they actually decided that they were going to do that, which is why I come back to my original point, Ev. You can't have your cake and eat it too. If you want the money, that's cool. You can get it. But it doesn't mean that you're going to stay installed as the controlling governor of the Los Angeles Lakers. That ain't going to happen. That ain't how this business runs. And unfortunately, it feels like it's setting up for her to find that out the hard way.
9: So I'm not trying to be right nor wrong, but I can tell you that I feel wrong and you're right because what you just laid out is right. They're looking at her as a negative and they don't – and she had the opportunity to not have this ever happen. And she chose for it to happen. And she probably –
10: she opened the door.
9: Yeah. Not this sale. It's the previous sale.
11: Previous one that – yeah.
9: And by the way – the tag-along provision, which I thought was a Girl Scout cookie, but the tag-along...
10: Tag-alongs are great.
9: So good, number one.
10: So good.
11: First, okay, Thin Mints, the best, but
9: no,
11: continue.
9: Tag-alongs are better.
10: No, tag-alongs.
11: Okay,
10: tag-alongs.
11: We'll debate this later, but go ahead.
9: So I wonder why that was put in the first place. Because if you're selling whatever percentage of the team to Mark Walter, the tag-along provision, in the back of your mind, means... he may find a buyer at some point that is so great in terms of the valuation. We tag along with the sale and we get this enormous amount. You didn't have to put that in there. That means you keep your 17.8% forever.
10: That means that this was not an event that was completely unforeseen.
9: That's right. And you guys are right. You guys are right. She put herself in this position. I guess maybe I should do it this way. Instead of a statement, let me ask it as a question. Is Jeannie Buss, as the face of the Lakers, worth having still, if you're Iger and Kushner, or because of the fact that you're spending the $12.5 billion in terms of the valuation, not the money, but the valuation, you need a clean slate here.
10: Well, I don't know that you need a clean slate, but I also don't think that you need the redundancy in terms of somebody that's forward facing, representing your franchise in the business community. You have Bob Iger. He is one of the most respected executives, not just in sports.
11: Yeah.
10: But in the Fortune 100. So I don't know that you need Jeannie Buss being able to, you know, conduct the business and the day-to-day operations of the franchise. If you need another face, you got Magic Johnson that's still there.
9: Mm-hmm. So,
10: from a player standpoint, from an alumni standpoint, and for somebody that's in the business community, I got all the faces I need. I don't need Jeannie Buss meddling and ultimately trying to have a hand in the overall direction that I'm taking the franchise and our program.
11: So I think of it in terms, because I was trying to picture, like, imagine the Dallas Cowboys ever being, this would never happen with the Dallas Cowboys, but when I think about NFL's off seasons and a GM gets fired, the new GM comes in and he starts cleaning house in the personnel department because all of those people were there with the previous guy who was in charge. You want a clean slate. You want your people. So I can't imagine paying that kind of money, that kind of bread, and saying, you know what? You can stick around.
10: No!
11: Like, it just wouldn't happen. And to Evan's point, you do have other franchise faces that can go, that are synonymous with the Lakers, that go a long way in terms of that fan to organization connection.
10: And
11: I don't think she's
10: thing.
11: Necessary in that.
10: I agree with that, K. Martin. And here's the other thing. The Iger Kushner Group, they have people that they want to bring in.
11: That's the
10: Chris Paul is one of the individuals that has been linked to this sale and saying that he could have a role as an executive within the Los Angeles Lakers franchise. Again, another face, somebody that is well respected in the NBA community and sports as a whole, a future Hall of Famer. You don't need Jeannie Buss as a face, even though from a nostalgia standpoint, we like that connectivity to the architect of the Lakers as we know him and Dr. Jerry Buss. So I think it's weird that she wants to hang around knowing that the majority of her siblings want to sell the team and they want to move forward with being able to cash out their stakes within the franchise. It just seems really, really strange, and it's going to make for a very awkward Thanksgiving dinner.
11: He said it earlier. CeCe said it earlier. So you put yourself in this position.
9: Yeah, he's right. He's right. I was planning on making an argument of just keep the – split it up six ways, round it up to 18, 3% each, keep her in the mix in some capacity, give her a different position. But there's no leg to stand on. I made the argument for about 4 seconds. And no, I'm serious. And now I realize, like, there is no leg to stand on because now, it's now 2 sales ago, you put yourself in this position.
10: But here's the other thing, Ev. It's not like she wasn't going away. She had 5 years. And then,
9: so 2030, correct.
10: And then the Walter Group was going to take over anyway. So this was going to happen.
11: It's just happening sooner.
9: Is there any other position within the company that you would hire her for?
10: No.
9: Then? Not that she's qualified for $1 million.
11: No, I think if I am coming in as the new person acquiring this asset, no, I definitely do not want anyone tied to the family still here because I think you need that clean slate. This is our time to run it the way we want.
9: Okay. Well, this, by the way, everything that Kmart and CeCe just said makes a ton of sense and theoretically could happen. It ain't happening anytime soon because Jeannie Buss is going to fight this in court as you would expect because it's her franchise.
10: Man, them billable hours for them lawyers been to rack up. They finna get paid.
9: We have an update in the Kawhi saga. Boy, LA basketball business right now is juicy. We will get to that next. 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
17: 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Chance for storms today, otherwise mainly cloudy skies expected. Highs level off around 78. Partly cloudy tonight, slight chance for storms. Lows level off around 61. Tomorrow, highs around 78. Right now, 62. I'm staff meteorologist Jennifer Wojcicki on ESPN Radio, AM 1590 WPVL.
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23: The league has found no evidence that owner Steve Ballmer funneled money through team sponsors to pay Kawhi Leonard in order to circumvent the salary cap.
24: The crux of the NBA's case is focusing on the introductions and not specifically hard evidence of salary cap circumvention, that they didn't expect that this would be a case that could survive arbitration.
25: Some people have read this story as that there's sort of an exoneration happening. No, this is a negotiation between the Clippers attorneys right now and the league.
26: I'm different, yeah, I'm different. I'm different, yeah, I'm different. I'm different, yeah, I'm different. Pull up to the scene with my ceiling missing. Pull up to the scene with
9: love
26: my
9: it. Wow, missing. This is good. 2 Chainz, let's go. Along with Chris Canty, Kimberly A. Martin, in for Smallest Today, Evan Cohen, with you, 30 for 30's new series, The Betrayal of Shohei Ohtani. Because you thought maybe I was going to go with Kawhi, Steve Ballmer, who knows what the next 30 for 30 podcast is, but the current one, The Betrayal of Shohei Ohtani, available on all major podcast platforms. The Betrayal of Shohei Ohtani, presented by Gusto. Shohei, by the way, with 2 home runs last night. 4 of 5, 4 runs scored, 3 ribbies, 2 homers. He's got 29 homers on the year. Dodgers won last night against the Rockies, but PCA, Pete Crow Armstrong, had a leadoff homer and a walk-off homer in a 7-5 win over the White Sox for the Cubs. That NL MVP race is on fire right now. Side note, Edwin Diaz, disaster for the Dodgers. Once again, had a bad outing last night.
10: But you already knew that, though.
9: Yeah, exactly. That was the most obvious thing. Like, oh, he's got the... Somehow Pete Crow Armstrong does not have the Mets curse, but Edwin Diaz does, because he was a minor leaguer when the Mets traded him. But Edwin Diaz, since he's come back for the Dodgers off of injury in July and August, remember, he's the closer. 7 2/3, 16 hits, 11 earned runs.
11: Is that bad?
9: Perfect response, Kmart. And I will continue.
10: Yeah, I did toss some bad practice.
9: I will continue to say this. The Dodgers closer in the World Series or the NLCS should be Shohei Ohtani. They should move him to the bullpen and make him their closer. Now, I don't know how it works in terms of the lineup. You'd have to figure all that out, the spot in the lineup. I am telling you right now, the move for Ohtani, if he could pitch, is the Dodgers should make him their closer in the postseason. CeCe loves this so much, it pains him that he loves this idea.
10: I didn't say that.
9: You hate this idea.
10: I didn't say that either.
9: Well, give me what you're going to say.
11: But you're like, I don't know, they got to figure out the lineup, whatever. But you should totally just make him the closer. Yeah.
9: Meaning, I don't know how the rules work relative to, like, if you move him from DH to closer, if you lose the, like, whatever, you need a pinch hitter, if it goes extra innings. They'll figure that out. I'm sure there's a way of doing that.
11: Hey, you guys take care of that. But well, yeah. Use my bright idea. Figure it out later.
9: You don't think Ohtani is the closer in a big spot is a good idea if he's not going to start? Because the arm stuff that give him an inning here and an inning there versus Edwin Diaz?
10: If he's going to pitch, he's going to be my starter.
9: I'd make him the closer. I don't think they need him as a starter.
11: You can have him as your starter and hopefully be up in the game already as opposed to bringing him in to
9: right, but there are other people that have blown leads and not pitched as well.
10: Well, the Dodgers always use starters as
9: relievers.
10: Relief pitchers in the postseason.
9: Just throwing that out there.
10: Yeah, I don't think it'll be Shohei Ohtani, though.
9: I'm throwing
10: They've got other options.
9: That's what I would do. Yeah. Anyway, all right. So the latest with Kawhi, there's a lot here. So there was a phenomenal ESPN reporting yesterday by Don Van Natta and Ramona Shelburne and Baxter Holmes and Sham Sharania and all of our great reporters that put out there that as of now, it seems as if the NBA has no concrete evidence that Steve Ballmer, the majority governor owner of the Clippers, was directly involved in salary cap circumvention with Kawhi Leonard, right? That it seemingly, at least per the reporting, was here, we have a great advertising partner, Kawhi's representatives, let's introduce you to. That's not an issue. Unless it was an issue of, we're going to introduce you to all these people before you sign, then there's some gray area. Now, but there's a catch to this. NBA Chief Communications Officer Mike Bass issued the statement yesterday, quote, ESPN's article regarding the LA Clippers investigation for which the NBA declined to cooperate contains numerous and significant inaccuracies. The results in this matter will be made clear once the investigation is concluded. So if there are inaccuracies, what are the inaccuracies? Is it that Ballmer was directly involved? Explain to me that part of it. Long story short, we still don't know what's going on here.
11: It's a mess. It's just like the Lakers situation. It is just messy, messy mess. And I don't know, guys, as an NFL girly, I'm a little disappointed by the NBA.
9: Explain.
11: What is going on? I guess my frustration as a fan of the NBA is how long has this investigation been going on?
9: Almost a year.
11: Thank you.
10: Yeah.
11: And at some point, I'm trying to picture Roger Goodell. We'd be up in our, like, where, what are the findings? At some point, the NBA has to tell us what they have so far. And I think if you are a regular fan, you're watching this situation. And I think at this point, just tell me, is Kawhi Leonard playing or not? How much do I care about this? If you're a regular fan. Exactly.
9: You know, technically he's still in the Clippers. Yeah, right. He's going to tennis tournaments in Toronto.
10: He's going to everything in Toronto.
9: Right.
11: He is.
9: You know, I'm glad you brought the NFL. Here's the difference. I don't think the NFL owners or commissioner cares to be in partnership with the players. I think the NBA governors and commissioner especially wants to be in partnership with the players.
10: Well, because one player can make that big of a difference in the product.
9: When you're comparing the two, Roger Goodell would not care what anyone else thought about this or if the penalties were not suitable for somebody. Here are the penalties. Deal with it. We saw it. The best player of our lifetime was suspended 4 games for Deflategate, mm-hmm. right? And I won't go into it, but I read every part of that document, and he should never have been suspended for 1 second. Not the point, but the point in this case is, yeah, it's still going on. You know what the crazy part is? We have the Lakers situation. We have the Clippers situation. There are two other situations that may ultimately be as worse. They're just not as sexy. Portland and Phoenix. Go read about some of the stuff going on in both of those situations. I'm not saying illegal or anything like that. I'm saying that, like, oh, do you really want this situation within your sport? Baxter Holmes, who reported on this, gave an update, ESPN NBA writer and just phenomenal writer in general, as to when this Kawhi saga could finally be resolved. He was on SportsCenter yesterday.
0: It doesn't really add any clarity as to when there could be a resolution for this trade. Both of these things are kind of entangled in each other, and one is in some ways kind of holding up the other. Now, I think there's two important dates to keep in mind. In mid-September, there's going to be an NBA Board of Governors meeting, and I think that that will serve as kind of an inflection point as to we might have some clarity by then. If not by then potentially by the end of the month at the very least, when media day and training camps are set to begin for the coming season. So those are the next dates that I would keep in mind towards us having some clarity on this matter. But that's kind of I would say those would take some time.
9: Okay, Kmart, Baxter Holmes there. Kmart is sick of this, understandably so. I would say 99% of the audience is probably sick of this continuing. CeCe, you have a solution for all of this, and somehow it involves the Houston Astros. Explain.
10: Well, before I even get to that, let's say the quiet part out loud. The NBA didn't find any evidence of salary cap circumvention from Steve Ballmer and the Clippers because the NBA didn't want to find any evidence. They didn't want to find anything. They didn't want a smoking gun. They were hoping there wasn't a there. They're dismissing the reporting by our network and some of the finest people in terms of being able to do these types of investigations because that is the best way to provide cover for them. They're basically screaming fake news when it comes to what Ramona Shelburne has been reporting and what Pablo Torre finds out has said about this whole issue. Mm-hmm. The NBA didn't want to find anything. Over a month ago, Commissioner Adam Silver said, Wachtell Lipton, the law firm that's doing the investigation, you need to wrap it up because we got the season getting ready to start and we need clarity. They didn't want to find anything because they want to preserve one of the most moneyed owners in the sport, continuing to be able to wheel and deal and elevate the profile of not only the Clippers, but the entire league. And so the NBA was hoping and praying that they could find a way to brush past this and get ready for the start of the season. That's what they were looking for. And so ultimately, by releasing this statement from the league office, they're starting the process of being able to spin it forward to 26-27. But I would just say this. When you have the situation with aspiration for tens of millions of dollars, when you have the issue with Daktronics that we found out about a couple of weeks ago for multiple millions of dollars, I can't ignore the connection with the Clippers, Steve Ballmer, and Kawhi Leonard. If it was a one-off, if it was one of these endorsement deals in isolation, maybe you could dismiss it. But when it comes to having both of these issues pop up, I don't take it as a coincidence. And that's the problem. That's the issue that the league is going to have to somehow, some way, find a way to diffuse, and I just don't know how they get there.
9: I do think it's possible that Ballmer was not involved initially, but he oversees everything. I do think that is possible. When he's a billionaire, he's not involved in millionaire things. He's involved in billionaire things. That said very quickly, CeCe, because I teased it here.
10: Yes, I agree with you when it comes to the billionaires being at a high level and there being a lot of layers in between.
9: Yeah.
10: But when it comes to violating the collective bargaining agreement, when it comes to salary cap circumvention, there's only one person that's going to sign off. Because guess what? If an underling does that, that person is going to lose their livelihood, their job with the organization, and they're not going to be able to work in the league moving forward.
9: Fair.
10: So nobody's going to jeopardize their career by going rogue and doing something that wasn't approved by ownership.
9: Quickly, 30 seconds. Give us the Astros comp because you've made this.
10: Well, yeah. I mean, I just think that if you're Adam Silver, you want to try to prevent this into the future. The only way to do that is to have all of the knowledge and understanding inner workings of how the Clippers, Steve Ballmer, and Kawhi Leonard were able to pull this off. It's similar to what Rob Manfred did with the Houston Astros with the electronic sign stealing scandal. He gave everybody immunity for coming clean. They explained to him what they did, how elaborate the scheme was, and using the replay cameras. And then all of a sudden now, they have a way in Major League Baseball to prevent players and managers from being able to use that as a weapon against the opposing team when they're in their home ballpark. That's what Adam Silver should have done. That's what leadership looks like when it comes to something so nefarious, so scandalous. But the NBA chose to do something different.
9: Well, speaking of leadership, we got the amazing opportunity a couple of weeks ago, me, you, Smalls, to meet with the great leadership at Lids and the cool products that they have out right now. I mean, everybody is familiar with that brand. Lids is awesome. If you need a hat, that's where you're going. But they have gear. They have old school. They have new school. CeCe, tell everybody about it.
10: Listen, if you're getting ready for football season, you've got to check out what Lids has in store right now. 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
8: The AP has released their top 25. 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
9: You have nine Southeastern Conference teams that are ranked in the top 25. There are a combined zero first place votes, not one.
10: I think the committee reads these rankings and kind of just gives a pass, even though they don't have to make any decisions until late October or early November.
11: We are on Sports Tonight here on ESPN Radio. ESPN2, we are presented by Progressive Insurance, along with Chris Canty. Kimberly A. Martin, in for Smalls today. Evan Cohen with you. Yes, AP Top 25 out. College football, just a few weeks away here from week zero. Ohio State, Big Ten, number one overall. Oregon, number two. Georgia, three. Notre Dame, four. Texas, five. Indiana, defending champs, six. The team they beat in the national championship game, Miami, seven. A&M, eight. Ole Miss, nine. And Oklahoma, 10. I guess I should mention number 11 because it's preseason. It's hype. It's headlines. It's not a national championship game. So that's when you talk about Lane Kiffin. Number 11, LSU, in that. Kmart, CC, yes. Big... you say yes like I'm doing attendance. Biggest reaction right off the bat for the top 25.
12: It's a lot of shade in this poll going toward Miami and Indiana. They were just in the national championship game. Kirk Cignetti is the best coach in college football right now. He's got that program rolling. Back-to-back playoff appearances followed in his first season up with an undefeated season, a Heisman Trophy winner, and holding up the Natty. And then on the other side of it is what Mario Cristobal has done in Miami, right? He brought in Darian Mensah, who was second in the FBS in yards and touchdown passes. He led Duke to an ACC title, as painful as it is for me to say that sentence. And you're talking about a roster full of blue chip recruits. Half of Miami is 4- and 5- star players. I don't understand why they're so far down in this poll. It just doesn't make any sense to me.
13: I think for me, the first thing I looked at was Indiana. And I understand that I don't cover college football exclusively, but I feel like if you're going to go 16-0, like you said, if you are going to win your first national championship, I'm a little surprised to see them, where are they, at 6. Now, is it because, I will need you guys to explain, because I'll defer to your knowledge, CeCe and Evan, but is it because last year people looked at their schedule and thought it wasn't as competitive as some others? Or is that, what is the justification for having Notre Dame ahead of them? Somebody explain it to me, because I will say I don't, what's that?
11: Mendoza is not there. Now, but here's the thing, here's the problem with that.
12: Mendoza wasn't there the year before, and they went to the playoffs.
11: That's right. Josh Hoover came into
13: through the portal.
11: In my opinion, comes into Indiana as a better player upon arrival than Mendoza was. Mm-hmm. That doesn't mean he's going to be a better player upon exit or have better results. I also believe there's an argument to be made, and people may go crazy on this, that Darian Mensah may come into Miami as a better player upon arrival than Carson Beck.
12: I don't think it's an argument.
11: It's definitive.
12: Yes.
11: You just

0: knew Carson Beck's name and you knew his school more than you, football-wise.
1: Miami upgraded at quarterback.
0: Yeah.
2: So wouldn't that bolster the question that we're both raising as to why those programs?
0: Yes, but the first preseason game of the NFL was between the Raiders and the Cardinals, right?
2: Correct.
0: Or am I wrong on that?
2: Raiders? Well, no.
0: Cardinals were in the first,
1: Panthers, Cardinals.
0: Panthers, Cardinals, excuse me. But over the last couple of weeks, we've seen the Raiders and the Cardinals. And we've seen Mendoza play, and we've seen Carson Beck play. Now, the voting was done before that, but it's front and center. The two quarterbacks that were in the national championship game, one was a number one pick overall, the other one may start as a rookie as a third round pick, Carson Beck in Arizona. So the guys they lost are front and center. So when you're saying, why don't we pay them more respect? It's because in some ways they lost pretty big time guys. Now, that doesn't mean that they shouldn't be higher up on the rankings. I agree with you for both of them. And we go to this place.
1: But to your point about Josh Hoover, though, Mendoza, when he got to Indiana, he had thrown for 5,000 yards and he started 20 games. Josh Hoover, upon arrival.
0: From TCU,
1: upon arrival to Indiana. 9,600 yards passing, 36 starts.
0: So more and better. Or better and more, however you want to look at it.
1: Well, 36 games played. I mean, I guess the whole point is this guy has played a lot of football.
0: And he's good.
1: And he's good. And here's the thing. I think we dismiss what's going on with Indiana. We dismiss how good Kirk Cignetti and his program is because they don't have the touted five-star recruits. Right now on their roster, they have 0 five-star players. They have 16 four-star players. That's not the way of the world in college football anymore.
0: Let me ask you this, though, about Indiana.
1: But it feels like very much so the Patriot way with Bill Belichick and Tom Brady, meaning we'll take the unheralded player, we'll take the guy that's not the superstar, and we'll make him a star in his role when he comes here and he plays in our program, in our system.
2: And it'll be a better team.
1: And we'll be a better team. Mm-hmm. We believe the sum will be greater than the individual parts. Mm-hmm. And because we play mistake-free football, because we take advantage of all of the errors from our opponents, we're always in position to win games. And we've got to make sure that we have a quarterback that understands that ethos. And credit to Kirk Cignetti, he's been able to find that in the transfer portal year over year.
0: If this Indiana team this year had this coach and this roster and that quarterback but was wearing an Alabama uniform, what ranking would they be?
1: Coming off of an undefeated season where you had the Heisman Trophy winner.
0: Exact same roster.
2: That's
1: in the national. See,
0: I'm asking the question. What would their ranking be if they wore an Alabama uniform?
2: But still had the same results as last year? 16-0.
0: There's nothing that is different other than the name of the team and the uniform look different. In other words,
1: IU? We're saying if this was Alabama with Nick Saban.
0: No. Kurt Cignetti's the coach.
2: Yes. But the
0: Josh Hoover's the quarterback.
2: The jersey just says Alabama.
1: So if Kirk Cignetti in his first 2 years takes Alabama to the playoff, they win the national championship, go undefeated?
2: Yes.
1: Oh, they're preseason number one?
2: Yes.
1: There's no question.
2: Yes. So if I'm Kurt Cignetti, I'm telling my guys, look.
0: We're still being disrespected.
2: Look, you see that? You see that? That is bulletin board material. And he is going to use that to build that whole culture. They have a great culture, but he's going to use that to motivate them this season.
0: Yeah, and I answered your question, Kmart, as to like what's different, right? And I said Mendoza's gone, Beck is gone. Miami obviously has a brand name.
2: Right.
0: I think in many ways the reason that Indiana is not number one is because they're Indiana.
2: Yeah.
0: And it's not basketball. If it's the same results in basketball with a similar equivalent roster, they're the number one team in America.
2: And that is why I said someone at this desk needs to explain it to me.
0: And I think that's what it is. It's the brand. Remember, this is the preseason college football rankings, which means it's all based on hype and conversation.
1: But you're not wrong, but I'm asking you both the question, when do we get to the point where that changes for Kirk Cignetti at Indiana?
2: Are we a season away?
1: Are we 2 seasons away? How much more winning does this guy have to do?
0: Let's answer that question coming up because there's other comps in other sports as well.
1: To change our perception of the brand.
0: Hold on. We'll answer that coming up. Re-ask that coming up because there's other comps in other sports with the same kind of mentality. And how long has it taken us? We'll get to that next. We're on Sportsmanlike, presented by Progressive Insurance.
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13: 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I ain't doubting that guy.
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11: This is a throwback.
10: ESPN 2. Timberland and Magoo?
11: Yes, rest in peace Magoo, yeah.
10: Didn't know he died.
11: Stick with me, kid. I'll teach you some things.
12: We know Kmart thinks about funerals a lot.
10: Yeah, we learned that yesterday. Go back on the podcast. Kimberly Martin, A. Martin.
12: Very dark.
10: For smallest
12: tonight. Very dark.
11: Introspective, like, overthinker. Doesn't have to be dark. It's a part of life.
12: When you're in elementary school and you're thinking about your own funeral, that's dark.
11: I was not. No, I was thinking about somebody else's.
10: Oh, even better. And it wasn't a grandparent.
12: Who were you trying to kill off in elementary school?
11: No, everyone go listen to yesterday's show. Please listen to the podcast. Because what I said was, I had a friend who was a year older. And while we were singing That's What Friends Are For, I got very sad because I looked at her and I thought, wow, she's older than me, so she will die sooner.
10: This is 5 or 6 years old you did this, correct?
12: This is insane.
11: Yeah,
10: and that's your friend insane. Was what, 7 or 8 or something like that?
11: Yes. Okay. Anyway, guys, moving along. Don't,
12: if you're friends with Kmart, she's already planning your wake.
11: I have thought about how, I know that makes me someone who's very present.
10: What?
11: Very appreciative of the time that I have with the people I love most.
10: Maybe finish the sentence. You've thought about?
11: I've thought about the time that I have left with people.
10: I mean, that's a healthy approach.
11: That's all I'm trying to get our listeners to understand.
10: Yeah.
11: And the way you are spinning this is wild.
10: How exactly wild. Did either of us spin anything? We are just restating what you stated a day
11: Kimberly
10: ago.
11: Kimberly, planning funerals out here. It's different. It's different.
10: Anyway. All right. CC asked the question.
11: Yes.
10: He said, when do we forget that Indiana is Indiana in essence? When do we forget? Like, if we're saying Indiana and the latest AP – or the first AP Top 25 poll, defending champion, undefeated team, is number 6. And my response is – Kmart asked – why are they so low? I said 2 reasons. Mendoza's gone, even though Hoover comes in as a more accomplished player than Mendoza was at the time. And they're still Indiana in people's minds. CeCe then asked the question, when do we stop thinking about Indiana as what it used to be versus what it is? Kmart, your answer is what to that?
11: Okay. The first thought that came to my head, and I know you're going to jump down my throat and yell at me about this, is because I was like, Kurt Cignetti feels like Jalen Hurts to me from the standpoint of somebody who wins a Super Bowl MVP and still the questions about him. Now, however, you could say Kurt Cignetti is way better at his job than Jalen Hurts.
10: I think they're both pretty awesome.
11: But I think they both are your preseason MVP pick, correct?
10: Correct, yeah.
11: Jalen Hurts. So that was the first thought that I had, where you are constantly pointing out – it's not, again, proof of concept. Like, this team went 16-0, national championship, Heisman Trophy winner, all the things. And if you change the jersey number, you would think that they would be much higher in the poll.
10: It's interesting because you're talking about the person and not the school in this case, right? Because you're talking about Cignetti. Like, I was thinking about how many times, I think we got to a point ultimately, but how many times did we say, are we really going to vote Gonzaga number 1 in college basketball? And then it's like, well, they have
12: of course
10: all,
12: we are.
10: Right, they have all these pros.
11: Right.
10: You go look at the Olympic team, and Mark Few is one of the assistant coaches, their head basketball coach. Like, every year, the assistants are big-time guys, and he's one of them. But they still haven't won a national championship. Like, in the comp, they're still not as accomplished as Indiana football right now. But I just there's a time where at some point we have to get over it, right? Like, they are that good.
11: So what's your – like, what would be another –
10: Gonzaga would be one. I mean, you brought up Hurts. That's, I'm sure if we go back in time, there was a period of time, even after Brady won a Super Bowl, we're like, really? I'm still kind of, admittedly, and I'm wrong to be this way, I'm still kind of that way with Sam Darnold, where I'm like, I cannot believe he won a Super Bowl last year. That's amazing. He's awesome, and he's been awesome, and CeCe points out all the time, there's no one with more wins as the starting quarterback over the last couple of years than Sam Darnold. And oh, by the way, he did it with two teams. So he, who's the thread and the through line? It's him. What are you smiling? What's happening here?
12: I'm just listening to you talk about Sam Darnold.
11: CeCe's just like, yeah, again, say how I was right again. Yeah, keep going.
12: I'm in my mind.
11: I know.
10: I'm totally fine admitting if I was wrong and someone else was right. To this question, I don't know when we get over our past opinions.
11: That's why Jalen Hurts popped in my head. Because I think if
10: opinions.
11: You thought he, because I think when you talk about preconceived notions, when you think of quarterbacks, and if you thought Lamar Jackson, if you had doubts about him to start his career, even the success that he has, it's still, well, he's not the conventional, like, prototype quarterback that I think of. So I look at him through that lens, and I think Indiana is similar.
10: So is there any example of a team or a player that completely got over that hurdle? Where you're like, they were known as this forever, and now they're known as literally the complete opposite. Indiana's been known as a basketball school forever.
11: Mm-hmm.
10: We're not. Is anyone ready to say that they're officially a football school, or in the moment they're a football school?
12: As long as Kirk Cignetti is there, they're a football school.
10: So then he's a football coach, that's a great one, but they may not be a football school. If Alabama's open.
12: Well, hold on.
11: I
12: think the great football coach can turn the program into a football school.
10: If he leaves tomorrow.
12: But he's not leaving tomorrow.
10: But if
12: he had the opportunity to leave last season, and he decided that he was going to lock in on a long-term extension to the tune of nine figures. He's not going anywhere.
11: So as long as he's there.
12: As long as he's there.
11: It's a football.
12: And as they continue to win, as they continue to stack dubs and championships, we are going to know Indiana as a football powerhouse. And it's going to be a place that not everybody can sign up to play for, but you know if you go there, you're going to win.
10: But to Kimberly's point, I think what you're arguing is they're not being considered a
11: football powerhouse.
12: But that's, I agree with you. They're not there yet. I'm trying to figure out what the line of demarcation is. When do we get to that point? How many more conference titles, how many more championships does it take for Kirk Cignetti before we know Indiana to be a powerhouse?
10: Well, he's 27-2 over the last 2 years, if I'm not mistaken.
12: Yes. So
11: but
12: a lot of wins, dog. 11 wins his first year,
10: Google.
12: 16 wins his second
11: Google
12: year.
11: Google me. You're asking the question, and I'm saying I don't understand the rankings. So I don't know how many more he needs to win, because I feel like we should be giving them
12: the okay,
11: respect.
12: So when what point do we get to where it's undeniable?
11: Undeniable?
12: Yeah, I mean, does it take another championship over the next two seasons? Does it take three championships in five seasons? That's what we use to define a dynasty. Does he have to establish a dynasty in Indiana before we associate Indiana with being a football school? I'm just curious to know from all of the people that could potentially doubt what Kirk Cignetti is building in the Hoosier State. Like, when do you get to the stage of his program where it's undeniable that Indiana is a football school and that they are a national power?
11: Has to be another championship, no?
10: Oregon's number two. What championship have they won?
11: Yeah.
10: I mean, Marcus Freeman, A+. Everybody would love to have him. What championship has he won?
11: But I think this is where the jersey.
10: Steve Sarkisian is ahead of him.
11: But this is, to your point, this is where the question of if you change the jersey comes up. Because
10: yeah,
11: Notre Dame is different.
10: Texas is different.
11: Right.
10: Oregon has had a decade-plus-long brand
12: different
10: deal
12: based on history. But we're in a different era of college football with the transfer portal and NIL. That changes everything.
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23: Here's your ESPN Radio Tri-State forecast. Chance for storms today. Otherwise, mainly cloudy skies expected. Highs level off around 78. Partly cloudy tonight. Slight chance for storms. Lows level off around 61. Tomorrow, highs around 78. Right now, it's 63 degrees. I'm staff meteorologist Jennifer Wojcicki on ESPN Radio, AM 1590 WPVL.
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28: 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Kimberly A. Martin in for Smalls today. Evan Cohen with you. If you missed any of the first hour of the show, go back on the podcast and shame on you. Exactly right, Kmart. Great conversations about all the drama around LA hoops with like Lakers, Sale, Clippers, Kawhi, etc. Dodgers and Cubs last night, the two MVP candidates, both with two home runs. Shohei Ohtani with two for the Dodgers in their win over the Rockies. Pete Crow Armstrong with a leadoff homer and a walk-off homer.
10: for the Cubs against the White Sox and the AP Top 25 out. And why exactly is Indiana so low per Kmart at number 6? But CC, we have power rankings.
12: All right, we got my power rankings today, and they are brought to you by SoFi Get Your Money Right. You know, it's Tuesday on Unsportsmanlike Kmart, which means we love to rank stuff. And today I'm throwing a whole lot of shade because I got my most overhyped coming into the 2026 NFL season. So these are people, these are players, coaches, teams that are just getting way too much of the conversation when it comes to trying to contend for a championship. And I'm here to throw cold water on all of the runaway narratives that we got before we get through the end of training camp. So everybody ready?
10: Yes,
11: let's
10: sir.
11: Let's go.
12: All right, let's kick this thing off with number 5.
0: Number 5.
12: John Harbaugh.
11: Wow.
12: Listen, I understand he was the bell of the ball, like Kmart always says. When it came to the hiring cycle, the Giants gave him a 9-figure contract after he was ousted in Baltimore. Remember, he got a little working tension with the quarterback Lamar Jackson, and he lost the versus when it comes to the battle in Charm City. He ends up landing on his feet in the Big Apple. But let's we not forget that things were going left for John Harbaugh with the Baltimore Ravens. And it started at the beginning of last season when they blew a double-digit lead on the road in Buffalo. And, of course, that's what John Harbaugh has become known for in recent years. John Harbaugh has the most blown double-digit leads in the second half of games since 1991. He's blown 46 fourth-quarter leads since he took over in 2008 in Baltimore, which is the second most during that span. And then, oh, by the way, if you want to flip it over to what Big Blue has done, they've only had 2 winning seasons since 2014. During that span, the New York Giants have had 10 double-digit loss seasons. I understand everybody's excited about Jackson Dart, Malik Nabers coming back healthy, the draft picks that they had, 2 in the top 10. But the New York Giants are a franchise that is rebuilding, and there is still a question mark on whether or not they found the long-term successor to Eli Manning. So John Harbaugh checking in at 5 on my most overhyped coming into 2026.
10: Boy, did you not waste any time on this one. I am shocked by this one. This is juicy. You played for that man. We all know how great of a coach he is. But to CeCe's point, what I've said about the Giants for a while now, they are the Jets in blue. We just don't acknowledge it. They have been the Jets in blue on and off the field. But one would have thought John Harbaugh could be the guy that eliminates the Jets in blue moniker or label and gets them back to the Coughlin Parcells days. Boy, that's a fascinating one. I don't know how you top that one.
11: Oh, number 5. Well, I know. He's about to top it. Don't worry. Sure.
0: Number 4.
12: The Green Bay Packers.
10: I agree with you on that.
12: We got to cut it out with the Green Bay Packers, y'all. This is getting crazy. Jordan Love for MVP. We said that last year. And everybody's still holding on to it coming into 2026. The Packers ended the season on a 5-game losing streak, including blowing not one, but 2 double-digit leads to the Chicago Bears in a 4-week span. 4th consecutive year not winning the division. Tied for the team's longest streak in the last 3 decades. Under Matt LaFleur, they're 3-6 in the postseason, including 3 one-and-dones. The offensive line, shaky at best. They allowed the quarterback to be pressured on 29% of dropbacks last year, the highest rate for a Packers quarterback in the season since 2018. And, oh, by the way, they ranked 25th in the NFL in yards before first contact per rush at 2.3. Green Bay's worst mark since they started tracking the stat in 2009. The Green Bay Packers, 4th on my most overhyped coming into 2026.
10: You want to go first?
11: I am obligated to say, what do you think you're doing? Sitting in Michelle's seat, her team, her Packers, I can't allow you to talk smack about them.
12: Okay.
11: And that's all.
10: Great take.
11: You know what? Because I can't
10: Here's
11: argue
10: the thing.
11: With...
10: I agree with him, and I'm going to take his side on this, and I'm going to go to the Source Awards, okay? All those hosts up in ESPN Wisconsin, Gabe Neitzel,
28: Josh DiMaggio, Mark Tauscher, Kyle Wallace, Molly Brown, all those hosts up in ESPN Wisconsin telling us all how great the Packers are going to be this year because of Jordan Love. Come to death row, because we are sitting here and we are going to tell you that the Chicago Bears are going to be better than them, and the Green Bay Packers have a lot to prove with Micah out and Jordan Love only good different parts of the season. I agree with Canty. They are overhyped. That doesn't mean they may not be good. They are just overhyped right now.
12: This is weird that you see everything my way, but I like it. I like it. Next.
26: Number three.
12: Justin Herbert. Can we start with the quarterback that's built in the lab?
28: God, this is a good list. It actually bothers me.
12: Can we cut it out, please? Like, it's a fine line between excuses and reasons, and Justin Herbert is white-knuckling it on that tightrope. Already on coach number three going into his seventh season, poor play in the postseason is ultimately what has defined his time in a Chargers uniform. A blown 27-point lead in Jacksonville, followed by two embarrassing double-digit losses where he turned the ball over a total of five times. It's got to stop with Justin Herbert. The organization, to their credit, brought in offensive coordinator Mike McDaniel to add more creativity to the offense in an attempt to make things easier for the quarterback. Both tackles are returning from injury, which should dramatically improve Justin Herbert's protection. All that to say, Herbert has to produce this season. Otherwise, he becomes known as the guy that's just good enough to get good coaches fired. Justin Herbert, number three on my most overhyped coming into 2026.
11: No argument for me. I would put him at one.
28: That's a good one. Now, I want to double down on what this list is. Overhyped is blaming people like myself, Canty, Kmart.
11: Oh, whoa.
28: No. The point is, at no point did CC ever say these people are not going to be good or are not good at the job. Overhyped means we, as sports fans and media, talk about them with a level of accomplishment that is not there yet.
11: Interesting.
28: Well, am I wrong about – you don't see Mahomes on this list yet, do you?
11: Well, I don't dabble in hyperbole, so I'm surprised that I was even included in that list. As the voice of reason, Journalism 101, but continue. Go ahead.
12: Okay, so let me clarify. I never do this in the middle of a list, but when it comes to – somebody being overhyped, that means their resume is a little bit short when it comes on things that define your legacy. So what are the things? Winning division titles.
28: Jordan Love is
12: winning zero. Playoff games.
11: Mm-hmm.
28: Justin Herbert is zero.
12: Winning MVPs.
28: Neither of them.
12: Winning
28: anything.
12: Championships.
28: John Harbaugh's done it.
12: Those are the types of things that we're talking about. So when you're a little light on those things, that's when we start to put you on the overhyped list. Okay?
11: I'm with you.
12: Next.
26: Number two,
12: the L.A. Rams. Shortest odds to win the title this upcoming season. However, since 1995, only four Super Bowl favorites have won the title. The 2006 Colts, the 2016-2018 New England Patriots, and the 2023 Chiefs. That's Peyton Manning, Tom Brady, Patrick Mahomes. Matthew Stafford is not those guys, and he will be 39 by the time Super Bowl 61 rolls around. Only two quarterbacks have ever played in a Super Bowl age 39 or older, that being Peyton Manning and Tom Brady. L.A. has a top-heavy roster and looming potential discipline issues from the league for Puka Nacua and left tackle Alaric Jackson. And the reigning defending champions are in their division, who have beaten them in three of the last five games across two different quarterbacks over the past two seasons. The L.A. Rams checking in at number two on my most overhyped coming into 2026.
11: You're bugging.
12: Okay.
11: I think if we are going to look at this team, are they top heavy? Sure. But what would be overhyped would be when people thought the Denver Broncos were going to win the AFC West when Russell Wilson went there. Like, that's overhyped to me. But this team with the roster that they have, they're not overhyped. They are a Super Bowl favorite, and we should be talking about them as such. To say they will definitely definitely win the Super Bowl is hyperbole.
12: On
11: paper, and you bring up they've lost the defending champs three times last year. Yeah, by a total of 7 points, losing to the Seahawks. So I'm sorry, they weren't getting boat raced by Seattle.
12: Hang the banner. We only lost to Seattle by 7 points.
11: No.
12: We're talking about the
11: overhype, the list of the overhype list, I don't think the Rams qualify given the resume. They lost by 4 points in the NFC title game last year to the defending champs, a team that they lost to in less than 10 points total. I don't think what you're saying is accurate.
12: Oh, can I say this? The Rams are sitting at plus 550 to win the championship. The next closest team is plus 1,000.
11: Mm-hmm.
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12: That's what I mean by overhyped. Seattle is 11-1. The Rams are plus 550. That is ridiculous. Next.
0: Number one.
12: Joe Burrow.
1: I was waiting for that.
12: Joe Burrow.
11: Well, I'm just shocked he didn't name this list the Joe Burrow Award.
12: I wanted to. The Joe Burrow Invitational. I like
11: this
12: it.
11: This is ridiculous.
12: As the most overhyped coming into a season, the Joe Burrow Invitational. We have the Patrick Mahomes Invitational, which is the AFC Championship game in Arrowhead. This list might be the Joe Burrow Invitational.
11: Go ahead.
12: Protection is still a big issue for Joey B, right? In the preseason game against the Lions, he was sacked once, hit twice in 7 dropbacks. Since he's offensive line, finished 2025 with the 5th worst pass block win rate in the NFL. Since drafting Joey B in 2020, the Bengals offensive line has the worst pass block win rate in the NFL. Put another way, on half of Cincinnati's pass plays since 2020, at least one of the offensive linemen is getting beat within 2.5 seconds, which is ridiculous. As a result, Burrow has missed 22 games due to injury in his career, including 9 last year because of the turf toe, and is one of 4 players to be sacked over 200 times during that span. As Mike Tannenbaum says, if you can't block them, you can't beat them. This is not fantasy football. This is real football where offensive linemen matter. And Joe Burrow ain't got enough of them. That's why he's coming into 2026 as my most overhyped.
28: So we have the list.
11: What?
28: Most overhyped players or teams going into the 2026-2027 season. Number one, Joe Burrow. Number two, L.A. Rams. Number three, Justin Herbert. Number four, Green Bay Packers. And number five, John Harbaugh. Objections, omissions, and who did he leave out here? Those would be omissions. From you guys at 888-SAY-ESPN, 888-729-3776. Who would you say most overhyped player, coach, team going into the 2026-2027 season in the NFL? 888-SAY-ESPN, 888-729-3776. We'll get your phone calls in coming up. 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
0: Camp to camp, team to team. 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
6: 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Chance for storms today. Otherwise, mainly cloudy skies expected. Highs level off around 78. Partly cloudy tonight. Slight chance for storms. Lows level off around 61. Tomorrow, highs around 78. Currently, 62. I'm staff meteorologist Jennifer Wojcicki on ESPN Radio, AM 1590 WPVL.
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11: 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Most overhyped list going into the NFL season this year. Chris Canty gives it to us. Power rankings brought to us by SoFi. Get your money right. Kimberly A. Martin in for Smalls today. Evan Cohen with you. Before we get to calls at 888-SAY-ESPN, Kmart. The list again. Joe Burrow, LA Rams, Justin Herbert, Green Bay Packers, John Harbaugh. That's top five. So it could be players, coaches, or teams. Most overhyped. Is there an objection or an omission for you?
12: Many objections. Number one, I told you Justin Herbert should be number one if we're going based off of your list. And my issue with Joe Burrow is the fact that a lot of CC's evidence pointed to the fact that he was sacked a bunch of times. That seems like an O-line issue, not a Joe Burrow issue.
11: Not entirely.
13: What do you mean? He needs the offensive line to do his job.
12: I know, but it's not his fault. First of all, the offensive line giving up sacks isn't always on the quarterback.
13: But it is in this case because the quarterback was caping for wide receivers to get paid top of the market money.
12: When he was getting sacked 70 plus times heading into a Super Bowl, that was his fault?
11: Partially.
13: What I'm saying is Joe Burrow gave the edict to the front office that I want my two wide receivers paid. T. Higgins and Ja'Marr Chase are making damn near $70 million
12: yeah.
13: a year.
12: Yeah.
13: And they have the 24th highest paid offensive line by virtue of salary cap hit.
12: And I would argue that if the Bengals had a remotely decent defense last year, the season's different. That is all. I cede my time.
11: Right. So you just actually, I think, confirmed why he's number one.
13: What do you mean their season is different? Joe Burrow missed 8 games, 9 games last year.
11: You made so many excuses. That's why he's you know you did.
13: He missed 9 games.
11: I see you. You're sitting in front of me. I see your face. You know as you were saying that, all of them were fair points.
13: The defense was good. Okay. The quarterback missed 9 games, of which the team went 1-8.
11: All right, Dale in Milwaukee listening on 94.5 ESPN after we just called out the entire team. Go ahead, Dale, most overhyped list.
14: Hey, good morning, guys. Well, I'm feeling the way I'm calling, Green Bay Packers fan. But what I'm going to say is a list that's seen.
11: He's breaking. We're going to have to get you. We're going to have to get you back.
13: Come on, Dale.
11: Get a better phone line.
12: Dale.
11: Let's go. Do your job. Scott in Ohio watching on ESPN2, most overhyped list. Who you got, Scott?
15: Hey, how is Lamar Jackson not on that list? My goodness. I mean, he hasn't even got to a Super Bowl. At least Joe Burrow got to a Super Bowl. And by the way, CeCe, when you describe the Rams, and you have used several times their odds-on favorites, just through horse racing, odds-on means they're less than even money. Just because I know you guys do Word of the Day and you're very Virginia-educated, so I wanted to correct you on that one. But that and the Rams should absolutely not be there. They lost by 7 points, as Kimberly A. said, in 3 games, and they added Myles Garrett and Aaron Donald. How are they not going to be overhyped?
11: Let's go to the first point. Thank you for the call. Good stuff.
12: Excellent stuff.
11: I would argue Lamar is more underhyped than overhyped. And
13: I would agree with that, too. I mean, he's talking about Joe Burrow taking a team to the Super Bowl. When Lamar Jackson is healthy, the Baltimore Ravens are in the playoffs. Every single year. Lamar Jackson has 2 MVPs, 1 unanimous. He is a first ballot Hall of Famer.
12: You could argue he should have 3. Some could argue that.
13: Exactly. His best statistical season, he didn't win MVP, but he got first team All Pro, which is an oddity in and of itself. Here's what I will say. Nobody is saying that Joe Burrow is a tier 2 or tier 3 quarterback. There are people out there that are saying that Lamar Jackson is a tier 2 quarterback, that he's not a top 5 player at the position. That is absolutely absurd. So when it comes to the hype machine, there is no question that Joe Burrow is more hyped than Lamar Jackson.
11: Yeah, and I'll tell you why I would say he's more underhyped than overhyped. I'm gonna make a statement. There's a million people out there who are gonna vehemently disagree with this statement and hate that I'm making it. And this proves the point. Lamar Jackson doesn't need to play another game in his NFL career, and he's a first ballot Hall of Famer. He's already clinched a spot in the Hall of Fame as a 2-time MVP quarterback who does what he does on the football field. Does not need to play another game, period. Now, everyone out there is angry that I said that, which proves how underhyped he is. And if the response is, well, Joe Burrow once got to a Super Bowl 5 years ago, you're making our point. So thank you for doing that. Does Lamar need to perform better in big spots? Absolutely. Derek Jeter's greatness, as you both know as Yankee fans, is not that he was so much better in the postseason.
12: Oh.
11: He was just the same, right? Most of the guys we consider the quote-unquote chokers are those that get worse from their averages. And Lamar has been worse in the postseason than he is in the regular season. I'm not arguing that, but he's a Hall of Famer right now. Glenn in New York watching on ESPN2. The overhyped list. Glenn, go ahead.
16: How is Caleb Williams not on this list? I've been hearing all offseason how great he is. But if you look at that draft class, he might be the fourth best quarterback in that draft class. All the other quarterbacks have more wins, more playoff wins. They have more division champions. Last year, he got fortunate with a tough schedule and some great coaching. What has he done, ultimately? And that's where bad. He wasn't very good last year, in my opinion. Overhyped.
11: All right, so what about Caleb? Thank you for the phone call.
13: You asked me what has he done, and in year 2, he won the division,
12: and he
13: won a playoff game.
12: Yeah. They beat the Packers, and then they went on
13: an overtime loss to a team in the Rams who have the shortest odds of winning the Super Bowl this year.
12: I think if there's anyone who does not deserve to be on this list, I mean, Caleb Williams does not deserve.
11: He feels, to your point, he feels almost properly hyped, if there's a such thing.
13: Properly rated. Yeah.
11: We were questioning what's going on here early. Oh, that's what's going on. You're really good. Now we have the expectation.
13: You didn't have a coach. You got a coach.
12: Yeah.
13: And now you've played really, really well.
11: Yeah. Brian in Ohio listening on Sirius XM 80, the overhype list. Who you got, Brian?
17: Hey, I get what you're saying, but Canty, you are the biggest Joe Burrow hater in the land, and I need to put that crown on your head. Yeah, he had a toe and a thumb, but when he's on the field, he's a top three QB in the league. And on top of that, I just heard you say Lamar Jackson, when healthy, gets to the playoffs. Let's see what happens when Joe's healthy this year.
13: May Lamar Jackson, you? Lamar Jackson is healthy a lot more often than Joe Burrow. I don't know if you have an argument right
11: I
13: there.
11: I would like to defend one Chris Canty.
12: Defend what? Your brother, go.
11: Yeah, he's going to be uncomfortable with this. Tell me when he has said that Joe Burrow is not a top five quarterback when he's healthy and when he's right. Tell me when he said he ain't that.
13: Never said that.
11: What he has said is your greatest ability is your availability. And what he's critiquing is us, not Burrow. It's us. It's
12: how
11: us as fans and media. How we
12: Burrow.
11: Crown Joe Burrow because, again, I will reiterate this. We give Joe Burrow more credit for losing in the Super Bowl because he beat Mahomes than we do Jalen Hurts for actually beating Mahomes in the Super Bowl.
13: The thing that I said about Joe Burrow is I said he wasn't elite. I never said he wasn't a top five quarterback. I said he wasn't elite. And what do I say when I try to define elite? You have to have
11: metal
13: something
11: place,
13: at the top.
11: Gold medal.
13: You have to have the medal placement, right? You have to first, second, and third place. You have to be on the medal stand. But then also, what are the things that get you there, right? Top of the resume items, as you always call them. How many Super Bowls you won?
11: Zero.
13: How many MVPs you got?
11: Zero.
13: How many All Pros you got? Joe Burrow ain't got none of those.
12: So Josh Allen's not elite based off of
13: Joe Burrow. Josh Allen's
11: he won
13: MVP.
11: The MVP.
12: Oh, MVP. Sorry, I thought you were talking about just Super Bowl. Okay.
11: Jason McCourty will walk into this coming up next. We're on Sportsmanlike, presented by Progressive Insurance.
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12: Superstar.
11: ESPN NFL analyst, Devin Comeview as well. You are a superstar. That is pretty good. Monday Night Football.
12: I mean, kind of.
11: Patriots preseason broadcasts.
12: Hello?
11: Get up.
12: Honestly,
11: first take.
12: I'm just glad he had time to sit with us.
13: Calls games.
11: Called, yeah.
13: Yeah, he got it all going.
29: Had y'all told me Kmart was going to be, I would have came even earlier. I'm just so excited to be able to work with Kmart. Like, this is just such a cool opportunity.
11: Let's have you weigh in. CC gave a power rankings today.
29: All right. Yes.
11: Top five most overhyped players, coaches, or teams going into the NFL season.
29: Overhyped.
11: Okay. Number one, Joe Burrow. Number two, L.A. Rams. Number three, Justin Herbert. Number four, Green Bay Packers. Number five, John Harbaugh.
29: Rams not number one? The hype that we've had around. I'm just saying. I'm not saying. Think about how much we've talked about the Rams all offseason.
13: We're talking about workouts from Aaron Donald during training
12: camp. Aaron Donald not one? Is he not a future Hall of Famer?
13: I'm not saying
29: but are you going to say it's not? It hasn't. The hype has not been insane.
12: Insane? No, I think the hype is warranted when you get.
29: But we don't know yet. We got to see what it looks like.
13: They
29: got to
13: play games, don't they?
29: They haven't even played one yet.
12: I cannot. Oh, and you know what? You're going to go downstairs and go and get up and do and hype it all up. But up here,
29: I'm not talking Rams today. Just because of this, I'm going to promise you. What are all the quarterbacks?
13: You're going to boycott the Rams?
29: I'm boycotting today. There will be no Rams talk from me today at all. No Rams talk. Joe Burrow was on that list and Herbert?
12: Yeah. Yeah, Burrow was one, Rams two, Herbert three.
13: I got Herbert and Joe Burrow as the co-captains on the all no excuses team.
29: Yeah, it's time. Yeah. It's time, especially Herbert. Like, Mike McDaniel's there. You got an OC that knows how to run the football. Like, it's time. As long as the offensive line stays healthy, they're like, we gotta find a way. Burrow, we gotta get back to the playoffs.
2: Is there another one that you would think needs to be on there? Spot with this, but is there maybe a name of a player, a team where it's like, all right, we've talked enough about this. There's no more that can be said. Like, it just needs to, action needs to happen.
29: No, I wouldn't put anyone on there. I think the interesting one is Harbaugh at number five. I think the Giants has been a ton of hype, and reality is this is a team that everyone says

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1: Bowl game. Christian Gonzalez was matched up with Jackson Smith and Jigba that entire game. As a defensive coordinator and play caller, you're able to send pressure and do some of those exotic things they were able to do because of the amount of trust you have at the cornerback position. So you had Gonzalez taking the number one guy. Then you had Carlton Davis on the other side and Marcus Jones in the inside. Those three corners were awesome last year. The issue in New England is the depth behind those three guys is scary. They're still waiting for someone to prove themselves. So if Gonzalez isn't on the field, that is a huge hit to their defense of what they're able to do. They don't have monster pass rushers in front of their secondary. So you need guys in the back end that can cover. And Gonzo is one of the very best in the league. For me, you look at this situation, it's just like, I don't understand what the holdup is. Like, it was between them and Seattle, who was going to pay their guy first, who was going to have to pay a little bit less than the other one. Seattle beat them to the punch, so now you have to make Gonzalez pay more than Witherspoon.
2: Just a quick follow-up on that.
3: I was going to let you ask, follow up with the Patriots.
2: So, I think unlike when Coach Belichick was there, I do personally believe this defense is based on him. I don't think Belichick would base it on one, even when Revis was there for a year. I don't think it was always based on one guy because their strength along that defensive line is not necessarily pass rush. Now Milton Williams can close. Yes. And get to the Christian Barmore are really good, but they didn't do anything. When you have Draymond Jones and Harold Landry as your outside edge rushers.
1: And Landry hasn't practiced yet.
2: Right. And that is basically telling the opponents they're going to be better because Gonzalez is going to lock everyone down. They didn't go out there and spend the money on Jalen Phillips or something. They didn't address that. It's very scary if they don't get that done because I think the defense is based on him.
1: I got to imagine they do. To CeCe's
4: sounds
1: point.
4: Like leverage to me in a negotiation.
1: Gonzalez, I remember that was 2019. Stephon Gilmore practiced all training camp. Like he was out there, his normal self balling. We were playing Miami to open up the season. We got to practice game week of practice. You know how preseason you're going against good on good, blah, blah. We started that Wednesday. He was like, I'm only doing individual until I get a deal done. I'm not practicing. And then the 11 on it. He practiced all training camp and got to that point. Now I'm not saying Gonzalez, I haven't spoken to him. He's from what I've seen, he's dealing with an injury. That's why he hasn't been out there practicing, but he's been out there training camp battling with AJ Brown, proving that he's a number one guy.
3: Part of me wants to ask you a Pats question. I'm curious if you think the Pats are the team to beat in the AFC as defending champs. We had a conversation about Indiana going 16-0 and where they fall in the rankings. Mm. Are the Pats the team to beat in the AFC, or do you think it's Buffalo or someone else?
1: I still do think it's New England. My thing is, so just because you got there last year doesn't mean, all right, you're definitely going to be the team to beat. But I think if you're a team that made it to the Super Bowl a year ago, won the AFC, and you improved as a football team, adding a number one wide receiver in A.J. Brown, I think that warrants the fact that, yes, you are still the team to beat over their inner division in the AFC East and representing the AFC. Does that mean they're definitely getting back? No, it's hard to get back to the Super Bowl back-to-back years. But I think going into the season, they didn't lose a major piece from what they had last year. So, yes, to me, I do think they're still the favorites going in.
2: We're talking with Jason McCourty, ESPN NFL analyst here on Unsportsmanlike, presented by Progressive Insurance. We saw a big name signing with a big team, Von Miller to the Dallas Cowboys. Yeah. What kind of impact will that make?
1: I like the move. I think for Dallas, they'll determine how big of a move it is. If your defense improves to the point where now you're competing and you're in playoff games and you're in huge games to close out, Von Miller is going to be an impactful signing. If this is a team that plays similar to what Washington played a year ago, then Von Miller will walk away from the season with 9 sacks and he'll sign somewhere else. And we'll say, damn, Von Miller had 9 sacks last year?
2: I had that twice last year. Keenan Allen had 77 catches last year. He signed with the Colts. I had no idea.
1: Keenan Allen had the same exact stats Michael Pittman Jr. had last year. So damn near the same amount of catches.
2: That's crazy.
1: Michael Pittman Jr. had more touchdowns, but very similar. But when your team doesn't matter, you don't pay attention to these things and how it plays. So, yes, Von Miller on a Cowboys team that's relevant where the offense is scoring points and the defense is actually being able to stop people, he can go in and close the game. But he's not the old Von Miller. It's not this superstar signing. It is a nice piece to a puzzle if you have the rest of them in order.
4: Really ugly start or debut for Tua in a Falcons jersey. Yeah. Against the Denver Broncos. Is that something that we can dismiss because he was going up against a good team, new offense? Or is there or should there be a lot of concern

0: about the quarterback room with Atlanta?
1: I don't want to say we can dismiss it because ugly football is ugly football, whether it's in practice, whether it's my son's junior peewee team and we're out there practicing. Like, you don't want to see a guy just dropping a snap, not throwing the ball down the field at all. I think we wait so long for football so that as soon as the preseason starts or anything that we can evaluate, we jump to just ultimate conclusions like right away, Tua stinks, Stefanski will never have a good quarterback. It was 1 week. So like they're going to joint practice this week. If it continues to look ugly, like we are super concerned because Michael Penix Jr. hasn't been in 11 on 11 yet. Tua can come out this week and look a ton better. The issue with watching that in a preseason game, like, he's a veteran, a guy that's played at a Pro Bowl level. You don't expect a preseason game to look like that. I think that's why there is a certain level, but I don't want to jump to any conclusions or make it seem like it's red alert. Like, he just has to have a strong week this week.
2: Jason McCourty, the less funny, less talented McCourty brother.
3: Wow.
2: I'm curious.
3: You know, he has two brothers. So is he second or third?
2: Bottom of the power rankings.
0: Oh, my God.
2: You got to keep these guys humble when they start moving up in the world. So should the Cowboys have been on CeCe's overhyped list? Or am I justified in being high on the Cowboys this year?
1: Well, I mean, Cowboys hype. I feel like that one just like that just comes with the territory. That's going to be there regardless. But I think this is probably the year most where you feel justified in a sense of you've actually seen something change in the offseason to say, all right, well, maybe this is a little bit different. Their defense was atrocious a year ago. And if you look at their depth chart now on defense, it is a brand new defense with brand new coaches. So you're like, all right, I'm kind of intrigued to see what this team is going to look like because, yes, I believe in Dak Prescott throughout the regular season is going to have great stats and they're going to put up points. Mm-hmm. But they actually have a defense with some guys where you're like, all right, like, Christian Parker may be able to find a way to get these guys going. Caleb Downs may be as good as advertised from what we've seen so far.
0: J-Mac, is Jackson Dart the franchise quarterback for the Giants?
1: Ooh. I feel like it's too early to tell. I think last year he got in there with Brian Daboll calling plays, and I think this is the big difference in where you are as an organization. I love Dabes as a coach, as a person who he is. Dabes last year was coaching for his job. Like, you had to win games to remain the head coach of the New York Giants.
0: And Dart had to be a reason why, because Dart was his pick.
1: Exactly. Yep. And so you insert him, and you're trying to find ways to win. I remember last year talking to Josh McDaniels, who just got to New England, where Vrabel just got there. They have a quarterback in Drake May. Josh was like, we're starting this thing from the ground up. He needs to be able to name and dictate all the protections, communicate with the center. It's going to be a lot for him to learn, but we got to start from square one to build what we want to build. I think with Jackson Dart, you have that now with John Harbaugh, Matt Nagy, and that crew on offense where they're going to say, we're starting from square one, and we need to see you learn it, build it, and be able to go out there and perform. It's too soon to see what he's going to be able to do. Last year was a lot of RPOs and easy things that he can read. I think this year is going to be a lot different in this West Coast offense type that Matt Nagy is going to run. Let's see if he can handle all of those things and do it.
3: You just said something fascinating, and we've discussed this, but we haven't discussed this in a while, and we need to bring this back up. The second rookie year for quarterbacks. Caleb Williams had it last year.
1: Yeah.
3: That was his second rookie year. What you just said, Drake May had his second rookie year. It sounds like Jackson Dart and Cam Ward will have their second rookie year this year. It's a fascinating concept. It just means two coaches over 2 years. We used to think that's a death sentence. We don't anymore because of the success from Caleb and Drake. One more quick thing. I want to go back to when you were talking about your son's peewee football and how much of a mess it is. Parents out there, coaches, et cetera. When do you decide I have to deal with this, or I revert back on, how old is your son? 12?
1: 11.
3: 11.
1: He'll be 11 this year.
3: So I revert back to, well, he's a 10-year-old turning 11. I can't go crazy on this. How do you handle that?
1: No, I go crazy. I want all the smoke. I'm all for it. Like, my wife kills, everything is a lecture with my son. It's like these profound, like, dude, you gotta work hard because, and I'm thinking about 30 years down the line, like now he's making life decisions, but no, I'm all for it.
3: There's never annoyed with you on this?
1: Oh, absolutely. Yeah. Absolutely. But I think he listens. Like yesterday we were conditioning at the end of practice and he was out there winning sprints. Last week we were doing it. I'm like, dude, you wait for the last sprint to run hard when you've been dogging it all the rest. I'm like, aren't you supposed to be a fast kid? You only get faster by running fast. You don't get fast by jogging. So, yeah.
3: I like it. Makes me feel a little bit better.
2: That's going to be CeCe in 10 years.
3: 10 years.
0: No, we're going to be on the basketball court.
1: CeCe's too big. If CeCe's too intense, people are nervous.
0: No, we're going to be on the basketball court.
3: Jason McCourty, you'll see him on Get Up.
1: Don't have me back until Smalls is back either, so.
2: Wow.
3: Well, you're back with CeCe. You're back with CeCe and I at 10 a.m. Eastern on First Take. No big deal. Pat Costello, over. I'm over it next. 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But first, CeCe has this from Lids.
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14: I'm over it. With Pat the producer.
16: I don't think Thin Mints get the respect they deserve.
3: Because they're not as good as the Tagalongs.
16: I think Big Cookie wants to keep them. Here's why the British are bothering me today. I forgot that they called potato chips crisps and French fries chips. And that really bothers me. Who do you think you are, the British? I can't support chicken pot pie. I think it's unnecessary as a dish. I think it insists upon itself.
17: Savory pie's out. It's going to be a no from me, dog.
18: Ugh. I'm over it. I'm sick and tired and over it.
16: Get a life.
3: Yes! Each and every day at this time, our producer, Pat Costello, gives us items in and around sports, entertainment, his life that he is over. Pat!
16: Kmart and I realized today that we couldn't be friends.
3: Why?
16: I hate when people are just unnecessarily inefficient with like random stuff in life. And I learned that Kmart's a voice note person. Yes. And not only that, that's already offensive in itself, but she's a meanderer in her voice notes. She said she'll leave podcasts. There's nothing that bothers me more than someone leaving a voice note. And they're like, so, I was here. And I was like, yeah, let's pick this up. Pick up the pace. Let's get to the
3: calls
16: point.
3: During her voice note. She gives out the number and she gets calls.
16: It just drives me crazy. I just can't handle that. And then we were talking about when I'm standing behind somebody in like a long line for like a food order or something. And then the person in front of me gets up there and they're like, oh, what do I want today? Like you had the whole time. What were you doing? You look at the thing while you're in the line. I can't stand people who are inefficient like that, and Kmart said that I'm not chill about it.
3: Kmart, would you like to defend yourself?
2: First of all, I'm a very busy person, and I have a lot of friends who I have to keep in contact with, I gotta keep updated with, and the 7-minute podcast episode, allows them to hear all about everything that's happening in my life.
16: I'm not listening to any of that.
2: Well, I wouldn't leave you a 7-minute voice note, so how about that, Pat? No, it's not always 7 minutes, mostly 2 minutes. Is that too long?
16: That's way too long.
3: Seems pretty long.
16: That's way too long. I'm listening to the first 10 seconds, and if there's not something in there I feel like I need to hear, I'm just gonna reply like, well, first, LOL, crazy. Okay.
2: But I probably have ADHD, but so I get distracted. And then it'll be, looking at things, and then, yes, I meander, so sorry.
3: All right, well,
2: nobody else leaves voice notes here?
0: No.
2: On an island?
0: No.
3: Only
0: no
3: if I'm doing, notes. Like, bits, and I'm impersonating someone, and I'm pretending to be someone else, leaving the voice note as a bit for someone.
2: Wow. Okay.
16: The surprising thing about me is that I'm actually, like, a super go-with-the-flow person, and it doesn't come across that way. But I really am.
2: Bro, you are nothing.
16: I really am. I promise you.
2: You are not. You can't be bothered by this many things and go with the flow. I'm so sorry.
16: Well, I just like people making decisions. Like, I'll go with the flow, but like, let's make a choice and do it. Like, I don't want to sit around like waiting and for everyone to decide what they wanted. Like, let's just go. We got places to go, people to see. Let's get it moving.
3: This is fascinating. People could tweet at me at Evco Radio, EVCO Radio. Can Pat Costello say he's a go with the flow guy? Because I know him. I think he actually is. I just don't know how the radio and television audience could ever consume this and think he is.
2: Because he literally has his own segment.
3: Complaining about
2: awesome things.
3: It's such a hard argument to make.
2: I'm just saying,
3: I think if we were in like an open court and we were going to make the argument that Pat is a go with the flow guy, the evidence over 3 years would overwhelmingly say the other direction.
16: And then I would play for you me singing karaoke the other day.
3: But you didn't actually play it.
16: Well, it was on the internet. It's available.
3: All right, next one, Pat.
16: I was listening to the Golics yesterday and there was a clip from them. I would just like you to hear it first and then I'll explain.
0: Anytime.
3: This
0: now.
3: Is so not right to Golic Jr. because we have. Okay, here we go.
19: Reformed fat people who always love a good bit of leftovers. I had my housewarming party this weekend. Oh. First thing I did Sunday morning, waking up after that, dive my fork into a slice of the tiramisu cake that was left over for breakfast. I felt alive in ways that are only possible in situations and moments like that.
20: I can't believe you guys played beer pong in your mid-30s.
19: My fiance was the commissioner of the Stanford Business School Beer Pong League when she was there. Wow. Busted out an American flag fanny pack that was full of like 20 ping pong balls. Never seen anything like it in my life. So old habits die hard, as do leftovers here on this show. We are.
16: So first of all, the leftover tiramisu cake for breakfast, electric move. Incredible move by him.
0: Outstanding.
16: Absolutely outstanding move. But Golic Sr., what's wrong with playing beer pong in your mid-30s? Beer pong is super fun. I don't know what's wrong with this. I don't know why he's got an issue with that one.
3: So a couple of things off of this. First of all, Golic Jr., kudos. The slip-in is the most important thing. His wife, Stanford Business School. I mean, well done. Well done by him. And his wife, obviously brilliant. So that's awesome. That's number one. Number two, the cake for breakfast.
0: Yes.
3: We had an issue with this. My son slept over my parents a couple weeks ago. He comes back home. I say, how was everything? Great. I had chocolate cake for breakfast.
2: Awesome.
16: Great move.
3: I called my dad. I said, what the heck are you doing giving him for chocolate cake for breakfast?
2: He's being a grandparent.
3: He said, he told you that? My son outed him. It was leftovers from the night before. My son just grabbed it.
0: I know where your dad's from. He's disappointed that your son is a snitch.
16: Yeah, bad job by your son.
3: My dad is from exactly where you're from.
0: Exactly.
3: That was his issue.
0: That's my point.
3: My dad wasn't mad.
2: Wait, where's your dad from?
3: The Bronx.
0: From the Bronx.
2: Is he?
3: My dad was not mad at me being mad at him for giving my kid cake.
0: No,
3: he's mad at my son for telling on him.
2: Yeah, I can see that.
3: But come on, chocolate cake. You think it's okay because it's grandparents?
2: Yeah.
0: Yes.
2: But I did not like the tiramisu.
0: I'm just going to assume all of the worst things when my parents have my son.
3: I think that's the right
0: way. I'm just going to assume that they're just going to embrace my son's worst instincts.
2: Yeah, that's the point of being a grandparent.
0: What he wants to eat, to do what he wants to do. Like, he never watches any screens with us. He's going to watch TV if my parents are watching
2: and then
0: him
2: you give the
0: and we're not around.
2: To the parents, yeah.
0: They're
2: going to
0: feed him cakes and candies and all of that stuff. It's just what they do. They're grandparents.
3: We're unsportsmanlike.
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1: Here's your ESPN Radio Tri-State forecast. Chance of thunderstorms today, otherwise cloudy skies expected. Daytime highs approaching 78. Slight chance for storms tonight, lows level off around 61, partly cloudy skies. Mainly sunny tomorrow, high of 78. Currently 62. I'm staff meteorologist Jennifer Wojcicki on ESPN Radio, AM 1590 WPVL.
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3: 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Kimberly A. Martin in for Smalls today. Evan Cohen with you. We are on Sportsmanlike. And if you miss any of the first 2 hours of the show,
2: well, I can tell you, listen to the podcast, because the guys have been very, very feisty today. I don't know. I think it's because they're doing First Take a little later, and I think they're trying to use me as like a sparring partner.
3: What?
2: And I will not stand for it.
3: What did we do with you? I feel like we were more feisty with you yesterday than today. Go back on yesterday's podcast to hear the feistiness.
2: Well, yesterday's podcast was just a little, yesterday's show was a little off the rails. Faces.
3: It was fun.
0: We had a good time yesterday.
3: Yeah, we enjoyed it.
2: Yeah, well, today not as
3: much. What are we feisty about? We all talked about the Lakers situation and Jeannie Buss.
0: Exactly.
3: And how you both made great points that I backed down.
2: We did.
3: The idea that I said, hey, why not just keep her in the mix for the 3%? And you guys said, you can't. If you're going to buy something new like that, you need a whole fresh regime. Mm-hmm. Okay. Good. The Clippers situation with Kawhi, the saga continues, still a mess. So I think we haven't been as feisty as you think, but maybe I'm about to start something. With Adam Schefter, who joins us right now, brought to us by ZipRecruiter. 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All right, Adam. Yesterday we had a brawl with Kmart here, Kimberly A. Martin. She said she loves Mexican food and then proceeded to say she doesn't like burritos, fajitas, enchiladas,
2: or soft shell tacos. I like those.
3: Okay. Point is, Cece and I said, you can't then say you love Mexican food if you don't like all of those items. Adam Schefter, where are you on this debate?
26: Well, I don't like it. I love Italian food, but I don't eat pizza, pasta, and,
2: Thank you, Adam. I love you.
3: What do you eat with the, okay, so when you're power ranking your Italian dishes and you're saying you love Italian food, what do you love?
26: No, I love all Italian, but I was being sarcastic.
3: Okay.
0: I thought you had a friend.
3: That was tremendous, Adam. Well done by you. Well done by you. All right. Adam did his job. Now we get into football here.
26: All I know is I just finished my chocolate cake for breakfast.
3: Wait, but you know what? That's CC and I were talking the grandparent part of it. You have kids. Like my kid comes back, he ate a chocolate cake for breakfast. I said to my dad, "What the heck is that?" And he's only mad that my son told him. That's terrible, is it not?
26: That's poor grandparenting, right?
3: Yes, I agree with you. I agree with you.
26: For example, like can you, that's the man that raised you, Evan, into the great man that you are.
3: Oh, God. This is going to backfire.
0: It's not the grandparents going rogue. It's the grandparents going grandparent.
3: That is true.
0: That's what it is.
3: Adam, let's talk about two veteran name signings over the last 48 to 72 hours. You tell us which one makes a bigger impact, Von Miller in Dallas or Keenan Allen in Indy?
26: I think they both make an impact. I really do. I think that at this stage of the game, to pick up players like that that can come in and contribute, you know, Von Miller last year had, what was it, 8.5, 9 sacks. Has a decorated resume, and you know what else? Really wanted to be there, really wanted to play for the Cowboys. And in this league, you never have enough pass rushers. He still can rush the passer, but he brings an element to Dallas that the Cowboys deserve. Keenan Allen has played for Shane Steichen before, knows how he thinks, knows how he operates. The Colts have been dealing with injuries. Josh Downs has had a groin injury. Alec Pierce is still recovering from his offseason ankle surgery. They seem to be shorthanded at that position. Here's a guy they could just plug and play and help out. So to me, there's obvious roles for both guys. They both fit, and they're natural signings for both teams.
0: Shefty, I want you to give us the latest on the Christian Gonzalez contract negotiation saga. We saw the position reset with the market for the position reset with Devin Witherspoon's contract, paying him $33 million a year. Where does that put Christian Gonzalez, and what do you expect between the two sides with the negotiation in the coming days and weeks?
26: Well, they had not been closed. And Witherspoon, obviously, reset the market at 33 a year with 101 guaranteed. And so you would think that there would be a roadmap there. But I don't know that it necessarily helps bridge them together. Again, you knew where the Witherspoon deal was going to come in, roughly. And Gonzalez and the Patriots, up until the last day or so, I don't know what happened yesterday, had not made any meaningful progress. And it's all there for them, for both sides to figure out. And if they can't do it, they can't do it. And then he goes through the year, and then there's questions about his future and all sorts of things and what could happen. But I don't think it's a hard deal to have worked out, and they've been unable to do it so far. So these things change quickly. You know, as the season gets close, time deals get done. You know, players recognize that, teams recognize that, everybody wants the deal done. But they hadn't been close as of a couple of days ago, and I don't know that this deal is necessarily going to bring them together.
2: Adam, selfishly, you know, I spent a lot of time in Cleveland, so I want to ask you, are we any closer to having some sort of resolution? Do you think that internally there is a guy that they want, or do you think this competition is truly a competition and still ongoing and both guys still have a shot?
26: It's a good question, Cameron. I actually think both could be right. And I think that they probably need to and want to get a look at Shador starting a game this weekend and see how he fares. I have felt all summer that with them opening on the road, that it would be easier to start the show in Jacksonville, in Tampa, in the first two games. See what you have. And if it doesn't work out, you can go to Shador at that point in time. And Deshaun played well over the weekend. He did what he had to do to make case for the job. See how that plays out right now. But to me, I would think that Deshaun is in the lead, but Shador's got his opportunity this weekend.
3: We're talking with ESPN senior NFL insider Adam Schefter. Adam Schefter podcast, wherever you find your podcast, you can scan it on the screen if you're watching right now, the QR code, and obviously ESPN app. As always, Adam brought to us by ZipRecruiter. I know he's the starting quarterback right now, but is Tua guaranteed to be on the Falcons when the season starts?
26: Why would you say that's the first time I've heard anybody says he wouldn't be on the roster when the season starts? Why do you say that?
3: Okay. I'm glad you asked the follow-up to me. No, seriously. So yeah. I think back to 2021, I believe it was, when New England cut Cam Newton as the starter and Mac Jones became the starter. Now, obviously, Penix's health is the key here. I don't know that Tua can be a backup. I just don't know that he's made up to be a backup. And I think that there's all kinds of conversation about his health, his personality, his all that stuff. For a little over $1 million, Dolphins are basically paying him. I just have played out in my head, if he's really not that good, healthy or not with Penix, I'm not sure that it makes sense to have Tua on your team.
26: It's an interesting question. And what I would say to that is this. Michael Penix, by last account, was not expected to start participating in 11-on-11 drills until the end of August, early September. And so I think you need Penix back participating, operating, and you have to have a belief in him. Now, I don't know where they are on that now without having seen him in a full team practice. So I understand why you're asking, and I could see, based on your question, that if Penix is healthy and they really like Penix and he's ready to take over, and for whatever reason they didn't believe in Tua, like a lot of hypotheticals, yeah, I could see that. But it's hard to see that scenario unfolding before this season begins to me. That seems a little premature. We've seen quarterbacks cut in season. I think the scenario you're presenting would make more sense that way. Mm. But that's my – I'm not spoiling to anybody about it. That's off the top of my head.
3: Okay, fair.
0: Shefty, any movement when it comes to the contract negotiations that have happened with the Tampa Bay Buccaneers and Vita Vea or their quarterback, Baker Mayfield?
26: Look, the Vita one – we're entering the time where I know there's been a lot of hard talk, but if there's going to be any sort of change in stance, I think we're entering that period where things sometimes soften up and both sides can find a common ground on Vita. That's how I feel with that. We're starting to enter that period here. Like, these veteran deals get done. They know it's time to go, get ready. And I would think that Vita at some point would be the same kind of way. Baker, again, I haven't heard anything changing there. Like, he put his foot down. I said, I'm not doing it. I said what I meant what I said. I said what I meant. I still think if I'm the Bucs, I'd take another run at it before the season. And if I was Baker, I'd be open to listening to it before the season. Because you'd always say, look, I told them I wasn't doing it, but they made me an offer that I couldn't refuse. It's $52, $53 million. They add. The problem with the Baker contract is not the money. The money was there. The money was there, I think. I can't speak for Baker. Like, the way I understand it is the offer on the two-year extension at 3 years of the deal would have made him, over the next 3 years, one of the top five paid quarterbacks in football. So it can't be the money. I don't think Baker hasn't said that to me, but I can't imagine it's the money. What I think Baker objects to is that they offered him a two-year extension. 2 years. And if you're a franchise player, you want more than 2 years added on. You want 3 years, 4 years, 5 years, whatever it is, right? So I think that's where he was offended and or disrespected, to use his word, disrespected, that they didn't add more years onto the contractual situation. That was my read into it.
0: I would love to be disrespected by like that by somebody, Chef. I'm just going to put that out there.
26: Again, the money, I don't think the money was disrespectful. I think the length of the contract probably was.
2: My final question for Adam Schefter is, since when are you a bad guy? Why would you take a shot at me like that on the radio?
3: Oh, no.
2: Mexican food.
26: I love you. Has nothing to do with you, but you can't say, you just can't say, I'm a factual guy. You can't say that you love Mexican food but don't like enchiladas and tacos.
2: And No. Schefter, you traffic in truth telling. And what I said yesterday, let me correct you, is I don't like enchiladas or burritos. I love a taco.
3: Hard shell, not soft shell.
2: I love a hard shell. That's all.
26: Yeah. Okay. I like soft shell, but again, but you knocked out one of three. Like, there's three primary things, right? And so you knocked out two of them, so you left one. So you love this one element, but you don't like the other two elements. So the majority, if we're into facts, two-thirds is the majority. You don't like the majority of Mexican food.
3: I can't tell you how much first of all, I think I've made it pretty clear on the air how much I love Schefter. But I can't tell you how much I love the worked up Schefter with an opinion about Mexican food. It's just the best version of Adam Schefter that exists. I did have another football question quickly from me, Schefty. Yeah. Ty Simpson this past weekend, buzz of the league. Nobody cared. Only Rams fans cared. How did that carry across the league? His awesome preseason performance.
26: I thought it was maybe easily one of the biggest takeaways of the preseason. I'm trying to see if I would make it the biggest takeaway of the preseason. Yeah. Like, he stepped in, and I know it's a preseason game, and I know we're going up against nobody, and I know we're not running complex offenses or defense, but he was 21 of 25 for 192 touchdowns. Like, okay. Like, when you watch preseason football, the thing that I'm always looking for is, you know, sometimes the guy looks like he just belongs and he gets it and he can play. And other times, there's no impact at all. Like, there, you don't see anything. And with Ty Simpson and with a lot of rookie quarterbacks, by the way, it was like, whoa, this guy looks like he belongs. And that, I mean, if you're going to see nothing else in preseason week one, that would be it, right? Like, Ty Simpson and, like, I want to see him again week two and three. Like, and Sean McVay is great at this. Great at a lot of things, but he loves to kind of get major runs for his preseason guys. So I would hope, no disrespect to Stetson Bennett, that we see like a full game of Ty Simpson in weeks two. And like, I just want to see Ty Simpson. That's it. That's what I want to see in the next 2 weeks. I want to see, is he 21 or 25 again? Is that what it is? Because if that's the case, then they hit. And I was going to make this point on my podcast, but I'll do it right now. Like, all those people that were questioning the selection, ripping this, and it went out with a few teams and a few picks, I'm going to point out. But there were a lot of people, what do you do? You're a Super Bowl contender. You don't pick a quarterback. You give Matthew Stafford another weapon. You get him somebody that's going to win that. Like, whoa. Or what if you have a chance to help your future and tie up the most important position with a player on a rookie contract? Like, isn't that valuable too? And all the people that say, oh, too high for him. Shouldn't have picked him. Should have gone with a, like, I don't know what. It's one game. It's one game. But it was a pretty impressive game.
0: Schefty, quarterback Jackson Dark took issue with how he was removed from the game in his latest trip to the Blue Medical Tent. I'm curious to know what you've heard the concern level is from the Giants organization with how Dart is being treated, how he's being officiated, and then has there been any reaction from the league office from the comments from Dart and John Harbaugh?
26: Well, here's what I would say to you, CC. I have a question for you in relation to that. Do you think that officials officiate the game a certain way for certain guys?
0: I think quarterbacks are officiated different than the other guys that are on the field. But I don't think there is a difference in terms of how they treat each quarterback in the league. I think the quarterbacks are treated with kids' gloves, and everybody else is officiated differently. But I don't think Jackson Dart is being singled out from any other quarterback in the league. So that's what I would say.
26: I find it hard to believe that he is. Like, if the guy takes a hit, you got and the referees have any questions, whether it's Jackson Dart or any player at this day and age, you get sent to the medical. That's the way it is. We all are conditioned to think about Jackson Dart going to the medical tent. So that's how we're programmed and wired right now. Like, oh, here he goes again to the medical tent. And if it feels like it's going to be an issue, it's because it is an issue. Because that's the way that he has played. He's put himself out there. And that's why people have urged him to get down and to get out of bounds and to avoid the hits, which he hasn't done. Now, that one in preseason week, that wasn't his fault. The running back missed the block. The guy came in. He leveled him. But I don't think the officials are saying, boy, we got to watch out for Jackson Dart today. Like, he's going to take another hit. We have to send him like, I don't get any of that at all. Any player who takes a hit that raises a question, he's going to 10. It just seems like Jackson Dart, through some fault of his own. Other times, no. Takes more of those hits than many players.
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26: Thank you, guys.
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1: Here's your ESPN Radio Tri-State forecast. Chance of thunderstorms today. Otherwise, cloudy skies expected. Daytime highs approaching 78. Slight chance for storms tonight. Lows level off around 61. Partly cloudy skies. Mainly sunny tomorrow. High of 78. Right now, it's 64 degrees. I'm staff meteorologist Jennifer Wojcicki on ESPN Radio, AM 1590 WPVL.
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11: This is the Adam Schefter Reaction Draft.
3: If you miss any of our conversation with Adam Schefter, wow. 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
11: On Unsportsmanlike.
3: A lot from Schefty. If you missed any of it, you can go back on the podcast and listen along with Chris Canty, Kimberly A. Martin, in for Small Today, Evan Cohen with you. We draft our most interesting things that Adam had to say. Kmart in for Smalls gets the first pick, then CC, then me, then Vegas East.
2: I actually thought, guys, that Schefter... I love that sound. I'm surprised to hear that the thing Adam Schefter is most looking forward to is seeing Ty Simpson. Because think about it. Here's a guy who a lot of people said, why would they even draft him? They don't need another quarterback. They need an offensive lineman. And you know who I'm looking at? And what did Schefter say? All those people who had something to say. Okay, he didn't say it like that. But the point is that he showed flashes, and he showed enough that makes you think, all right, I want to see more, because maybe the Rams knew exactly what they were doing.
3: You know, to that point, first of all, L.A. is the hottest sports town right now. If you think about ESPN L.A. and what they have, both Lakers and Clippers, all the drama there. Right? The Dodgers get back on track last night. Ohtani, two home runs. Plus, the greatest show on turf. Remake, maybe, with the Rams here. But that, I was on ESPN L.A. and said, I don't cap yesterday. And this was a whole big thing. We were still debating this about Ty Simpson and whether or not it was the right pick. Like, it's going to go on, I guess, until February 14th at their stadium as to whether or not they win the Super Bowl. Right? I mean, that's, but here's where I struggle. I know, I struggle with, if they don't win the Super Bowl, is it because they didn't take someone else?
0: It's possible.
3: See, I think it's
0: We've never had a rookie contribute to a team winning the Super Bowl.
3: I understand that.
0: We just saw it with Nicky Minaj with the Seattle Seahawks.
3: I get it. I get it.
0: So there's always an opportunity cost associated with the drafting stash at a quarterback. When you use a premium pick.
2: Again, they needed to address the secondary, because that was the issue last year, and they did that. Thank you.
3: Next pick.
0: For my pick in the Adam Schefter draft, the Christian Gonzalez contract negotiation saga, Schefter said the Devin Witherspoon deal doesn't bring the Patriots and Gonzo closer together. Now, what's noteworthy is that Devin Witherspoon is represented by CAA Sports, the same agency that represents Christian Gonzalez. You would think that that would mean that the framework for being able to reset the market yet again in successive weeks would be there. But it doesn't sound like Christian Gonzalez is content with them just throwing a couple of dollars on top of what Witherspoon got on a deal. He wants a jump from where the cornerback market is already at. And I'm not quite sure that that leads to the Patriots and Gonzalez being able to have a pact locked in long term before the start of the season.
3: Yeah, it's a very interesting thing, because I also took it as this. I took it as the greatest organizations in any business, not just sports, operate on their terms and their timeline and are not influenced necessarily by others. Like, if the Patriots are like, we don't have to give them a certain deal because the Seahawks did. Now, the Seahawks are better right now, obviously. But the Seahawks, they can give their deals. We give our deals if you're Bob Kraft and the Patriots. Like, I don't know that they necessarily have to give the deal because Seattle did. You're rolling your eyes at me, Kmart. Why?
2: No, I'm looking, for the audience who can't see us, I'm looking quizzically at you. Because whenever we get into situations with why aren't teams paying their guys, the Dallas Cowboys, why would they wait to sign people? The price, yesterday's price is not today's price. The price is going to keep going up. So I guess the idea that teams aren't beholden to other teams' contract terms is true, but the price is just going to keep going up the longer you wait, is why I'm confused.
3: Sure. If there's ever a team that's not afraid to trade someone early, and I understand it's a different person, I get it. Mm-hmm. But if I woke up one morning and Adam Schefter reported that the New England Patriots traded Christian Gonzalez, I can't be shocked, because it's them. I'm sorry.
2: I would hate it
3: because I love Christian Gonzalez. Belichick's last pick, by the way, last first rounder, and boy, that worked out pretty damn well. But if there's ever a team that's willing to do it, we know they would be willing to do it. I don't want it, but that, I guess that's what I'm saying. All right, next pick.
2: Okay.
3: Okay.
2: My pick.
3: I haven't gone.
2: Oh, you didn't? Pick. Oh!
0: She traded up in the Adam Schefter draft. We've never had a trade up in the Adam Schefter draft.
3: Everybody only gets one pick.
0: You traded your pick this week for two next weeks.
3: I get two next week.
2: Great. Okay.
3: We're not going to be here.
2: My next pick in the Adam Schefter topic draft is... The problem with the Baker contract is not the money. It's the fact that he sees himself as a franchise guy, and instead of 2 years, would rather three or four. And my question is, given Baker's career, given the fact that Baker is happy in Tampa and does want to stay there, should Baker just bite the bullet and take, because the money's there, in theory. Or should he really?
3: The motive. Shout out Lil Wayne. Go ahead.
4: Jar.
10: Jar!
0: Continue, Kmart.
2: Should he, if you were Baker, would you, if you were advising Baker, would you say, you know what, just sign this and get this over with? To have the security of, it may not be 3 years, but 2 years at this price tag still good enough.
0: Yeah, I mean, if it's 2 years over $100 million, I don't know how you turn that down if you're Baker Mayfield. But I always respect a player that's willing to bet on himself. Mm-hmm. But there's always a downside to it with the nature of the game and the nature of the position. Things could go left in Tampa quickly. You could be talking about a new regime going into next year with a new head coach that might not be as bullish on what you bring to the party. So you're taking a huge risk by mm-hmm. not accepting the contract mm-hmm. that the front office for the Bucks has put on the table.
2: Is that what you were going to say, Evan?
3: No, but what a draft. This is like the Colts back in the day when they had Steve Entman and Quentin Coriot in the first
0: they
3: couple
0: went
3: of picks
0: back to
3: the draft.
0: Yeah.
3: That's what Kmart just did. All right, Vegas East, I lost my pick here. I waited too long, I guess. Vegas East, your pick.
4: That Adam Schefter personally hates Kimberly and Martin and is on the right side of history about Mexican food.
3: He had a great setup.
0: Done.
3: He had a great setup. He really did. 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
1: You're thinking LeBron most recently and now Luka, and you're thinking all these great basketball on-court things. Now you're thinking about ownership deals, and you're thinking about salary cap circumvention, and you're thinking about the show Succession, which admittedly I have not watched, but I am aware of conceptually what it is about. And the two stories simultaneously going on right now. One, the Lakers governor, Jeannie Buss, contesting her siblings' vote to sell the family's remaining 17.8% share of the Lakers, according to a letter from her lawyer obtained by ESPN. That's the Lakers side of it. The Clippers side of it. The NBA has found no evidence showing the Clippers and Steve Ballmer funneled money through team sponsored to pay Kawhi Leonard in order to circumvent the salary cap, according to three people with knowledge of discussions between the two sides in recent days. That's ESPN is reporting, of course. The NBA has said that is not fully accurate in a statement that they released. All right, CC, Kmart, you'd rather right now forget the history and forget the brand name, obviously, because we know the answer would always be the Lakers in this scenario. You'd rather right now say, you know what, I'm good in terms of running the Lakers or the Clippers. Like, which one is better off right now?
2: I would say the Lakers.
1: You say it with a question mark. Obviously, historically, we know, and in the
2: future,
1: well,
2: at least
1: we know,
2: the Lakers have talent.
3: Yeah.
1: Oh, right? Forget the basketball part. I'm just saying the way in which the operation.
3: What are we judging this on,
1: though?
3: Then?
1: Okay, no. Okay, so if you want to default to, I'll just figure it, everything will work itself out because we have a good basketball team, then that's fine.
2: We have Luka Doncic.
1: Okay.
2: 27-year-old superstar, top five player in the sport. I'll figure it out because I know what I'm building around for the foreseeable future. If you're the LA Clippers, what's the marquee? What are you selling? Your little brother in one of the entertainment capitals of the world. Why? I guess my whole point is, if you had the choice between the two, is it really a choice, right, given the state of where those two franchises are?
3: Ask a different question.
2: The Lakers just sold for $12.5 billion.
1: I understand.
2: If they're
1: that.
2: Still commanding that level of capital in terms of investment, then clearly their business is in a better place than where the Clippers are.
3: Answer your own question then, Evan. What were your thoughts when you posed the question?
1: Yeah, so I think what's interesting about this whole thing is what's going to be allowed and what's not going to be allowed. Because one of the things that people have said, and so maybe it's not about running the team, maybe it's more of the league. Which one's a bigger headache for the league office right now?
2: That's a great question. I
1: never asked the first one. I never existed. Only that one just existed.
2: that's a fascinating question.
3: Do we think, in regards to the Clippers, do we think the league is afraid Ballmer would turn around and sue? Like, is that, like, going
1: sue
3: after?
1: What? Like, sue, like, for what, though?
3: Because if he feels like the league, because you think the league is covering something up or is happy that no evidence is found.
2: I think the league is happy turning a blind eye.
3: Okay,
1: let me say, I don't think that it's necessarily wrong here. I don't think that Ballmer 100% knew of everything that was going on and funneled everything to Kawhi Leonard. I really don't know that. And the only reason I'm saying this is because of a personal experience I had within the last couple of years where I had a meeting with someone who is wonderful but is really high up. And I was talking to this person about different things in the business and world. And they were asking me questions. In my head, I'm like, wait, don't you know that stuff? And then I realized, why would this person know this? The stuff that we're talking about is so, I hate to say it this way, below the level that they're at, that there is a trust of an organization of, I'm going to let this person work on this. I'm just going to worry about these humongous things. So maybe Steve Ballmer is worrying only about billion-dollar deals and not million-dollar deals. And Kawhi, we know, was getting million-dollar deals. That may not be that relevant for him.
2: No, it is relevant because he wanted a marquee for his billion-dollar deal that was the Intuit Dome that he built not too far away from where the Lakers used to play.
1: Okay, but CC,
2: that's a big deal.
1: But
2: arena business, the stadium business, that is a big deal.
1: Understood. But just to defend not the reporting, but because the reporting we know is great, the story within the reporting. Is it possible and probable for that matter, for Steve Ballmer to say to people underneath him, I need Kawhi. I need him on this team. And because if I get him, I get Paul George also, and I get the arena, let me know when it's done. Wipe my hands clean. You come to me.

0: with the final, you come to me with the final draft, not the rough draft. Is that possible?
1: I will tell you why. Not only is it possible, it's more likely than not probable. Because when it comes to something so serious as salary cap circumvention or practices and behaviors that go right up to that line, the owner or the governor of the team would prefer to have plausible deniability if something goes wrong.
0: So that's where the innocence comes in with Ballmer.
1: But that doesn't make him innocent. That just means he didn't know the inner workings of it. He doesn't know the details.
0: Right.
1: Because if he empowered people to make the decisions that could potentially go up to that line cross that line,
0: that's his guilt.
1: Then that's his guilt.
2: Because isn't it hard to find evidence that Ballmer gave money for the very sole purpose?
0: Right.
2: Like, how do you, like, I think like therein lies.
0: Like, here's $20, right, you're going to give it to
2: like
0: CeCe.
2: The tracking, like that, therein lies the issue.
1: I think the hard thing when it comes to something tangible in the way of evidence that you could use to discipline the Clippers is where this gets a little bit sticky. But there is this legal term called the preponderance of evidence. And that's what we're getting when we have not one, but two endorsement deals that seem on its face odd. Somebody going to prison in a federal jail for fraud, and then a scoreboard entity that you just so happen to pay tens of millions of dollars to put a visual in your arena having a multi-million dollar deal with Kawhi Leonard. That seems strange to dismiss both of those cases. Aspiration, a green land banking initiative that had committed fraud and somebody went to jail for, which Steve Ballmer funneled tens of millions of dollars through, and then they paid Kawhi Leonard upwards of $30 million. Then you have Daktronics. If you had one of those deals in isolation, you could dismiss it as a one-off. But because we now have reports of two of those types of endorsement deals that seem odd on its face for an NBA player, that's where it becomes problematic for Steve Ballmer.
0: Okay. The other thing now that the league office has to deal with is the family drama between the Busts, who have been in the league for God knows how long. Jeannie wants to keep her percentage of the team and feels like, you know, basically the brothers and sister are pushing her out in likelihood because she fired them, and they have an ability to have this tag along provision where they can tag along with the valuation of the sale, but she is reverting back to the 2017 court case, which gives her a say in this, but she is outnumbered. So the league has to deal with both these things. Because I could promise you this without knowing anything in terms of conversation with Adam Silver. The last thing he wants to have to do is tell the Buss family, specifically Jeannie, get out of here.
1: Yeah.
0: That's not something, if it's done for him, and then he could hypothetically hire her to work in the league office because she has great knowledge of the league, great. But he in theory may have to say, you have to leave. You can't be here. Go home. That can't be fun either.
1: Can't have your cake and eat it too, man. You open this door when it comes to losing your standing and losing power within the organization. The minute you sold to the Walter Group for $10 billion 14 months ago, and now Walter has seemingly flipped the Lakers to the Iger Kushner Group for $12.5 billion. Let me tell you something. When a ownership group puts together that kind of cash to buy a sports franchise, they want to run things their way. And unfortunately, the way that Jeannie Buss came up in the business, the mom and pop of it all, the way that Dr. Buss raised her, is not how today's sports franchises are run. So go ahead, take your $2.25 billion payout of your cut, which would be $375 million, and walk away. You can't have your cake and eat it too. You can't get your cash and still be relevant as the controlling governor of the Los Angeles Lakers. This don't work like that.
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14: This is Mark Redmundi covering the Falcons. The big story is, of course, the quarterback position. Tua Tagovailoa is the new face in Atlanta. They signed him to a 1-year, $1.3 million deal after his release from the Dolphins. He is trying to hold off Michael Penix Jr. to win the starting quarterback role. Penix, of course, is still working his way back from ACL surgery last November. He is not yet clear for 11-on-11 team sessions in practice. Until then, it seems like it is Tua's job, and it still might be a few weeks, Penix said, until he's clear. But when he comes back, the competition will begin in earnest, and it'll be interesting to see who wins for week one.
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15: Atlanta Falcons Two-A-Days. 8-9 a year ago. Brand new head coach, two-time coach of the year with the Cleveland Browns, Kevin Stefanski. QB injuries to Tua and Michael Penix Jr. Extensions for Bijan. Drake London.
0: Kyle Pitts. There are two draft picks from a year ago. One is suspended, James Pierce, and the other one, unfortunately, Jalen Walker, out with an injury.
1: Mm.
0: CC, you have used two words to associate this team with a concept. Sneaky tank.
1: Yes.
0: Explain.
1: Who's the quarterback for the Atlanta Falcons?
0: Kmart, go ahead.
1: I don't know.
2: It's Tua by default.
1: I say that as a rhetorical because I'm not sure that even they know. And yeah, you're saying it's Tua by default based on the body of work. But based on what we saw in the preseason game against the Broncos, if it doesn't get a hell of a lot better, I don't know what Tua being your week one starter is ultimately worth. And Evan, you brought up the interesting hypothetical when it comes to Tua. And if he's not the starting quarterback in Atlanta at any point this season, does it make sense to have him on the roster? Because Tua as a backup quarterback is like having a parachute with a hole in it, right? With the injury history, it just doesn't make a lot of sense. So I think the Atlanta Falcons are in a very precarious spot. And I don't know why they didn't anticipate or foresee these issues given the injury history of both the key actors in that quarterback room.
2: Well, I'm with you on the last point. Because what we're going to go on is what we're going to go off of is history, and Tua's history leaves much to be desired. However, the only counter that I will offer is it's one preseason game, CC.
1: But it's one preseason game off of a season where Tua was bad enough for the Miami Dolphins to need $100 million in dead money and move off of him.
2: I'm with you. But I think, again, as the person who tries to bring nuance and, you know, sort of voice of reason to any show I'm on,
1: okay,
2: I don't want to overhype guys off of one game, and I don't want to kill them off of one preseason game. Now, if Tua comes back and in his second preseason game looks like what we saw over the weekend, whatever it was, then I understand signaling us, you know, ringing the alarm a little bit, but it was one preseason game.
0: I think the one preseason game argument can be used for Ty Simpson because he's never played in the NFL before. I just don't know that one preseason game could be used for a guy that's been in the NFL as long as Tua has been. If you want, I'm pro Ty Simpson. I've been clear on that, right? I thought it was a great pick. I thought he was awesome. Like, just
1: you're watching, a big fan of that pick.
0: Just you watching are. Him, mm-hmm. you're like, oh, he can play.
2: Yeah.
0: But if someone way smarter at football, Chris Canty, says, it's one preseason game, will you calm down? All right, fine.
2: Yeah. Me saying it doesn't.
0: No, but you're in agreement with me. That's the problem on this one, right? So you and I are on the same page. CeCe's the one who's against us. In this specific spot, when you do the reasoned, measured comment of it's one preseason game with Tua, sure, but like, I worked at ESPN West Palm on the air for 20 years. I've watched a lot of Dolphins games. I know what the mess looks like. And Tua has been a mess for a while. Now, I also don't want to solely blame him because he had horrific injuries that he can't control. I just don't know, like, is that the guy that I want as my backup quarterback?
2: So I think those are two different, what we're talking about are two different things. I am with you. Would I, as a GM of a franchise or a head coach, want Tua as my quarterback? No. He would not have been in there given what I've seen over the course of his career. I have covered him against the Ravens years ago where he threw six touchdowns and beat Lamar. Like, I understand the talent that is there, but there's enough evidence that it's just not good enough or health is so much of an issue that I don't even want to take that risk. Now, that said, I am trying to be measured when it comes to him. Because off of one preseason game, I'm not going to say the Falcons made a complete mistake having him as their quarterback. I at least need a little bit more evidence before I say that.
0: Yeah, I don't
2: think. Does that make sense? Like, it's one game. Okay. But he's here. You have no, the other guy's not healthy. He's not healthy yet. So who's the quarterback? It's going to be Tua, who you brought in on a 1 year deal.
0: Yeah. I probably would rather Cooper Rush.
1: Right?
0: That gets me closer to a destination.
2: Well, there was a reason.
0: By the way, the Falcons have made a move. Like, thank you.
2: Thank you.
0: Right in this moment, Adam Schefter just reported they signed Za'Darius Smith, veteran pass rusher, outside linebacker. They obviously needed help there.
1: Former teammate.
0: They need. Okay, well, that goes to show how long he's been in the league. Well, I'm just
2: calling him old. What are you doing?
0: What year did you retire?
1: 2015 was my last season.
0: Wait, why did you answer that?
2: Because you can wait. Maybe did you retire? You wait before you put in the retirement papers?
1: I didn't say that for any particular reason.
0: You heard it the way I heard it. Still not retired and we didn't know like, that?
2: Are you going to pull a Jeff Saturday and just leave to go back to the NFL or something?
1: When was the last time you thought about playing? No. What do you mean? The last time I thought about playing? 2016 was the last time I thought about playing.
0: Okay, but Cameron and I went the same way. Is he about to tell us something that we don't know?
1: What am I going to tell you? Words matter.
2: I don't know that you're going to all of a sudden go into retirement.
1: No. There is no Aaron Donald go work out for some team. I ain't doing that. I am done. I have no interest in going out there and playing in between those white lines. I'm good.
2: Jerry, call him.
0: Jeffrey needs to confirm that.
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28: Here's your ESPN Radio Tri-State forecast. Chance of thunderstorms today. Otherwise, cloudy skies expected. Daytime highs approaching 78. Slight chance for storms tonight. Lows level off around 61. Partly cloudy skies. Mainly sunny tomorrow. High of 78. Right now, it's 64 degrees. I'm staff meteorologist Jennifer Wojcicki on ESPN Radio, AM 1590 WPVL.
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6: 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If we're talking New York, it's got to be a bacon, egg, and cheese on a bagel.
1: Exactly.
6: It's
1: with you. A bacon, egg, and cheese on a bagel.
6: Hot sauce?
0: Not too much.
1: I don't know if I go with a hot sauce. I actually like to put a little cream cheese on there, too.
6: Really?
0: I have a friend that does that. I've always been grossed out by that.
1: Put a little cream cheese on there, too. Oh, it's chef's kiss.
0: We are on Sports Tonight here on ESPN Radio. 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Along with Chris Canty, Kimberly A. Martin, in for Smalls today. Evan Cohen with you. All right, we got to go behind the scenes because we have a major issue right now with Vegas East.
1: Yeah.
7: What?
2: Honestly, there's I don't know what is happening up there.
0: So, we just were talking, we did our Tua days here with the Atlanta Falcons, right? Every single day here on ESPN Radio, we preview two teams going into the upcoming NFL season. Today, the Atlanta Falcons were first up. And CeCe made a point where it made both Kmart and I think, is he hinting at something like a comeback? And CeCe's then looking at us like, we're insane. What are you talking about? But both Kmart and I went to the same place. We go to break. We said to the producers, Vegas East, we're like, did you guys pick up on that or are we nuts? We hear a pause from them. And they said, we got to be honest. We weren't listening. We were talking about the best breakfasts.
7: Your best fast food breakfast.
0: Best fast food breakfast, which is a great topic. I'm not arguing that that is a great topic.
7: We're hungry.
0: It is a great topic. But to not be listening to the show during the show, Kmart, this is your first true experience with this. CeCe and I are used to this after 3 years.
1: I think it's an interesting topic. I don't think there's much of a debate. The best breakfast that's going is from Bojangles, right? The Bojangles Cajun Filet Biscuit with the Bo-Berry Biscuit to go with it. Yes, that is the best breakfast from a fast food place that you can get. Period. Point blank. Don't at me. It's the best breakfast. Period. Period. Sorry. No debate.
7: I was making the case for Chick-fil-A.
2: What's a Bo-Berry
1: Biscuit? If you never had it in your life, you need to investigate it. It is absolutely outstanding.
2: I had a regular Bojangles biscuit, not a Bo-Berry.
1: Okay, the Bo-Berry is it's a little sweet to go with your savory.
2: Nah.
1: That's the Bo-Berry biscuit.
0: Not arguing the topic. I would like to know your emotions and your feelings towards this because we experience this a lot.
2: Unseen.
0: Yeah.
2: I feel unheard. And I feel like today will be my last day on Unsportsmanlike this week. I've just decided.
0: You just decided that?
2: I've just decided. Because if we're talking about things and I can't even get past Pat Costello and the guys to pay attention, what's the point of even being here?
1: They never pay attention.
2: Well, this is new
1: it's
2: to
1: not,
2: me.
1: It's not news for us.
2: I am not.
1: This is par
2: one thing
1: for
2: about
1: the course.
2: Kmart, she is not used to being
1: ignored. But hold on, Kmart, you can't be considered a friend of the show. More like family.
2: Family.
1: Been to the ECHC multiple times. Like, you can't have the inner workings, the knowledge of the show. You can't know about all of those things and be shocked that the guys in Vegas East don't pay attention when we're actually doing the show.
2: I just thought, you're right. I should have known better.
1: Yes.
2: I gave them too much credit. I thought that they would be hanging on every word.
0: Mm.
2: Because that's what, you know, people who are plugged in, listening, you know, producing, all the things. But I was wrong. So.
0: But wait, there's more.
2: Ooh.
0: CeCe and I are both on First Take today.
1: We are.
0: 10 a.m. Eastern.
1: We are.
7: No big deal.
2: No big deal.
0: Kmart tomorrow is hosting
2: First
0: Take.
2: She is.
0: No big deal.
2: No big deal.
0: I'll be back on a Thursday. No big deal. And so CeCe said.
2: Got us all excited.
0: Right. He's like, I'm launching a take.
2: Yes.
0: And the take is going to be, we have a bit that we do pre-take, where it's you do the first take on the show. They play the music. And then it happens.
1: Correct.
0: This is the first take theme.
2: Mm-hmm.
0: CeCe did a pre-take of the pre-take to Pat.
2: Yes, and was real, like his voice got low. And he's like, I got something.
0: And then he goes, what did you think? And Pat's still talking about the egg sandwich.
1: Well, here's the problem, and here's why I was so disappointed. Because in addition to being our producer and, you know, for the acclaimed segment on our show, I'm over it.
2: Mm-hmm.
1: Yeah, a lot of people would say the highlight of our show.
2: I don't know if a lot of people would say that, but okay, go ahead.
1: Oh, no. A lot of people say it. A lot of people say it.
0: He's right. A lot of people say it.
1: Pat is also my quality control person when it comes to my takes.
7: Yeah, and that's why I was accurately telling you which breakfast to avoid when you go out to get breakfast for fast food.
1: But here's the thing. When I'm giving you the quality control on a take that I want to use on first take, that I want to soft launch on our show, I need some type of response, some type of feedback. Yes or no? Yay or nay if you want to use the King's English. I don't know, but I thought that my take would elicit some type of response, some type of reaction from you. You just glossed over it and went back to breakfast.
7: Because I'm hungry. But Javonte, hit the music and Canty do the take, and then I'll tell you what I think.
2: Wow, this feels like a toxic relationship. Yeah.
1: Okay, so the take is centered around what we got yesterday in the college football preseason rankings.
2: Yes.
1: And I think there's a whole lot of disrespect going toward Indiana and Miami. But I want to focus on the Canes because they're back with alum Mario Cristobal at the controls.
0: Can I just give the context quickly? The top 25 rankings came out yesterday, as you mentioned. Top 10 reads as follows. Ohio State, number 1, Oregon, 2, Georgia, 3, Notre Dame, 4, Texas, 5, national champion Indiana, 6, national runner-up Miami, 7, A&M, 8, Ole Miss, 9, 10, Oklahoma. And because it's preseason, not a title game, we go to 11 because that's when you mentioned Lane Kiffin. LSU. Go ahead.
1: Yeah, so here's my take. And I understand why Ohio State's number one. They got a roster chock full of blue chip players, 5-star recruits, Heisman Trophy finalist last year, Julian Sayin, 1,000-yard running back with Bo Jackson, who was a freshman, and then, of course, Jeremiah Smith, who might be the best player in all of college football. Did I tell a lie?
0: No, I think that's what most people say about
1: okay.
0: Jeremiah Smith.
1: Here's the take. I believe the triplets for Miami are better than the triplets for Ohio State. That means quarterback, running back, wide receiver. I believe the trio down in South Florida is better than the trio that resides in Columbus. Let me explain. Darian Mensah led the Duke Blue Devils to an ACC championship, 3,900 yards passing, over 30 touchdowns, single-digit interceptions. A phenomenal talent, as indicated by the incredible NIL valuation that he got in the transfer portal. Mark Fletcher, 1,300 yards from scrimmage last year. Outstanding production, 14 total touchdowns. And Malachi Toney, wide receiver, who was a freshman last year for Miami, might be the best player in college football that nobody talks about. Between the running back and the wide receiver, they combined for 2,600 yards through scrimmage and 25 total touchdowns last year. Now, I get it. Miami had 3 first-round draft picks in the trenches that they lost. Reuben Vane, Akeem Mezidor, and CeCe Mianoa. Yeah. I get it. I understand it. But based on what Mario Cristobal has shown, and somebody that is an offensive line coach by trade, mm-hmm. I have full confidence that they can restock the trenches. But when it comes to touchdown scores, when it comes to game breakers, playmakers, I love the trio in Miami more than the trio for the Ohio State Buckeyes. That's the take, Pat. Your thoughts.
7: So here's why Kimberly's right, because I don't think breakfast tacos actually work.
0: Well
7: I
0: done,
7: think
0: Pat.
7: Breakfast tacos well done, are Pat. Not very good. And Josiah's a big breakfast taco guy, and that's what we were talking about, but.
0: Wait, why don't you think?
9: It's actually a breakfast quesadilla. Actually.
7: Yeah, breakfast quesadilla.
0: Breakfast quesadilla. Yeah, it's the flattening of it that throws you off. If you had the same ingredients and you didn't flatten the tortilla, I think you'd like it better. I know that sounds weird, but the quesadilla throws you off for breakfast.
2: Are you talking to me?
0: Usually the goal is to talk to as many people as possible.
1: Right? That's what I would
2: think. No, I mean, when you're saying you, if it wasn't flattened, you would like it better.
0: So here's the trick. If I can talk to you, like the audience, as if the person is thinking I'm just talking to them, but every single person thinks that way, that's usually the goal here.
2: Because I'm just saying I wouldn't want to eat that.
0: Well, we know, because you don't like tortillas. But I think in general, if you said to me eggs, cheese, and a protein.
2: I hate
0: like you
2: eggs
0: want...
2: and cheese together.
0: Cece. Pat, Josiah, Javante. What I'm saying is if you took eggs, your preference of eggs, okay, your preference of cheese, and your preference of a meat, protein, whatever it is, like sausage, bacon, whatever it is, ham, and you put it into a wrap, and you made it either a breakfast taco or a breakfast burrito. For some reason, same exact ingredients, I think that's better than the breakfast quesadilla. I think when you flatten it, it becomes weird to me for breakfast. It makes no sense, but that's how I feel. And yes, I love your Miami take because I think Malachi Toney, people don't realize how unbelievable he was. And he was a true freshman last year. And by the way, go look at the size of Mark Fletcher. He's a beast. He's 6'2", 200 something pounds. He's a beast. And Miami, in terms of look at the three quarterbacks in a row, the one-offs. Cam Ward, number one pick overall. Carson Beck takes him to a national championship game. I was down on him. He probably is going to be the starter soon in Arizona. And now Darian Mensa may be better than all of them coming into Miami. But go ahead on the
2: A quesadilla with cheese and chicken, I'm okay with. Over your breakfast burrito situation with the eggs and the cheese.
0: What are you doing there?
1: Oh my god.
0: Scuba. And you know what's interesting about that is that when you do the compare and the contrast to Ohio State, you have to think about Arthur Smith as the new OC, but Brian Hartline is not there. He's in South Florida now. And you wonder how much of a key was Brian Hartline in terms of their offense for the last few years. Arthur Smith comes over from the NFL. But, so you will
2: My
0: have a chicken and cheese quesadilla.
2: My tummy is rumbling, people. I'm so hungry. Going back to your take. Cece, is this why you believe Miami at 7? Is this the main reason why you're saying Miami is being disrespected at number seven?
1: Yes.
2: Okay. So I'm just curious, where do you think they should have been? Like, who would you have jumped on this list to put Miami ahead of?
1: Oh, I certainly think that Miami has proven more than Texas and Notre Dame.
0: And you like chicken and waffles.
2: I love chicken and waffles. That's the breakfast of choice.
1: I would have had Miami, both Miami and Indiana in the top five.
2: Yes.
0: Should there just be if you're in the championship game from the year ago, you start 1-2?
1: Well, here's the thing. This is not a one-off, though, Ev. This has happened three times since 2012. And the previous two times, those teams finished unranked the following season, like in the season they came in. So if you won the national championship game and you're outside of the top five going into the following season, based on recent track record, you're going to finish that season unranked.
0: Well,
1: I don't suspect that that's going to be the case with Kurt Cignetti in Indiana, because he's quite literally the best coach in the sport right now.
0: What's interesting about that, my number one follow-up, is if you're having an egg sandwich, is it roll, bagel, or English muffin, or what would you have an egg sandwich on if it was a non-wrap?
1: Ooh, the roll.
0: Why are you saying, ugh?
2: I'm just not. I have a thing with eggs.
0: There's nothing you like. That's what you realize.
2: That's not true. Do not liken me to Pat.
1: You don't like eggs.
2: I do, but I'm very particular about eggs. First of all, I eat egg whites. Number two, I don't like when eggs are sitting in a buffet situation and they're just out there for the whole world to breathe on. And I won't get eggs from a fast food place. It has to be a diner, and it has to be an egg white omelet, and that's it.
0: Okay, build quickly here. Build your perfect meal non-breakfast. What is it?
2: When I'm president, we will eat dinner foods for breakfast. So you can get pasta at 9 a.m., 8 a.m., 7 a.m.
9: Why?
2: Excuse you. Because
9: you don't have my vote.
2: Anyway. In my regime, you can have breakfast foods. We will eat heavier in the morning, and we will eat lighter at night. Don't you like that?
0: So basically, you're going to stuff your face early.
2: Yes.
0: Be physically exhausted all day, ruin your day.
2: Before bed, you're having some light fare. I'm not into breakfast foods. I'll be honest, guys. Maybe that's why I'm starving right now, because I don't eat breakfast, and here I am.
9: Go get some spaghetti.
2: I definitely definitely leftovers. I would rather have pasta as a breakfast leftover than cake.
10: What are we doing here?
0: We're on Sportsmanlike, presented by Progressive Insurance.
2: That's weird.
11: Okay. Hey, this is Rich Eisen. 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
28: Here's your ESPN Radio Tri-State forecast. Chance of thunderstorms today, otherwise cloudy skies expected. Daytime highs approaching 78. Slight chance for storms tonight, lows level off around 61, partly cloudy skies. Mainly sunny tomorrow, high of 78. Right now, it's 65 degrees. I'm staff meteorologist Jennifer Wojcicki on ESPN Radio, AM 1590 WPVL.
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14: 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The Miami Dolphins.
18: I'm Marcel Louis-Jacques covering the Dolphins, and success in 2026 won't really be determined by wins or losses, but rather by week-over-week progress for the youngest team in the NFL. The Dolphins will eat an NFL record $180 million in dead cap this season, but they also drafted a league-high 13 rookies in this year's draft. So while the wins may be few and far between, there's plenty of exciting things to watch on either side of the ball, like the development of Kaden Proctor, Caleb Douglas, Chris Johnson, and Jacob Rodriguez. And then, of course, there's quarterback Malik Willis, who is the only free agent to sign a multi-year deal with the Dolphins this offseason. How he develops as both a leader and a quarterback will impact exactly what the Dolphins' trajectory is for the near future.
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0: 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Two-a-days, along with Chris Canty, Kimberly A. Martin, and for smalls, Evan Cohen. With you, Miami Dolphins. Yes?
2: Why don't you ever feel the music in your body? Why don't
1: he's
2: you?
1: He's focused on bringing us back from the break.
0: I do.
1: He's
0: why?
1: Focused.
2: I don't see.
1: We got
2: I don't,
1: bills
2: I don't,
1: to pay. He's
2: understood.
1: Make sure that
2: understood.
1: He acknowledges all of the people that.
0: All right.
1: Invest in our show.
2: I just
1: want to
2: leave. I just want to see a little shimmy as you read for Progressive or Granger. All your great ad reads. I want to hear.
1: He can't shimmy while he's got his hands on the wheel driving the show. I don't need him.
2: When
1: to
2: you're
1: shimmy.
2: In the car, you don't. You can look at traffic. You got the mirrors. You can multitask. Is all.
1: I don't need. If I'm in a car, I don't want my driver shimmying while he's driving me around.
2: So that we
1: I'm sorry. I don't want that.
2: I can't be.
1: I'm not looking for
2: CC.
1: That.
2: Okay. All right.
0: That's fair.
1: Yeah. Exactly. I know it's fair. It's
0: Miami ridiculous. Dolphins 2-a-day. Yay! If there's anything you shouldn't shimmy over, it's Miami Dolphins 2-a-days. I mean, this is a tough sell, but we're gonna try to do it. If we're gonna be honest here.
1: Can we have fun with this?
0: Yes. Let me give one takeaway quickly.
1: Go for it.
0: Just in terms of the setup, here's what I do every day for 2-a-days. I get the teams the day before, and I have a process in which I prep for this. I get the record the year before, any major changes in any storylines, okay? And then I look at the 2-deep to make sure, okay, is there anything I'm missing here? So 7-10 a year ago, Jeff Hafley's the new head coach. Malik Willis is their new quarterback. Contract extension for Devin Achane, the running back. Then I looked at the 2-deep, and I'm just going to be real. I'm always honest with the audience. I didn't know who half these guys were. and I'm looking at this roster and I'm like, I don't have a great feel for a lot of these players and I need to do a better job of learning them. Although I'm not sure that they're going to be around much longer, some of these guys. So CeCe, go ahead, ask your question.
1: Listen, I'm not going to disrespect the players on the Dolphins roster. Because they're in the NFL, it's a right. lifelong dream for a lot of people. If you play in one NFL game, you've done something that 99% of the people in this country could never. That's it. After having our segment talking about the Miami Hurricanes, if we're
0: he's not going to do what you think.
1: If we're looking at both rosters, Miami's roster and the Dolphins roster. The Hurricanes roster and the Dolphins roster. 4 years from now, which roster will have more NFL players? I don't know the answer to that.
0: How about this?
1: Miami has 100 players on their team. Over half of them are blue chip players. They've got guys that are going to be...
2: The odds are with them as well.
1: That are going to be drafted in the first round. Like,
0: if you're doing a futures draft, you're drafting out the Kings.
1: Darian Mensah is going to be a first round pick. Right? Malachi Toney, whenever he comes out, he's going to be a first round pick. Like, you know that. So I'm just asking the question. 4 years from now, which roster has more NFL players on it? Like the teams as constructed right now, which roster has more NFL players?
2: I don't know, but the fact that you're even asking this question, just speaks to the bleakness, the despair, that I think fans feel when they think of the Dolphins. Like it's, do you think if they had a different quarterback situation that you would feel better about the team?
1: Here's what I say. I think Malik Willis can actually be decent this year.
0: Yeah.
1: I do. I'm not casting aspersions on him. I just know that when you're putting a team together, mm-hmm. when you've got $100 million gap when it comes to the salary cap hit that Tua's taken up over the next two seasons, that's going to limit what you can do from a roster construction standpoint. Mm-hmm. So I just Miami's in a tough spot.
2: I'm glad you clarified.
1: The Dolphins are in a tough place.
2: Yes, because the issue is not the quarterback. It is everything around and the financial situation that they're in.
1: Correct.
0: Okay. No, the issue is the past two decades. That's the issue. I moved to South Florida in 2003. Okay?
1: Oh, you've never seen a playoff win.
0: Never seen a playoff win.
1: Never seen a playoff
0: win. Think about that, Kmart. I moved to South Florida. I started working at ESPN West Palm when the station started. In 2003, and I'm thinking, somebody from New York went to school at the University of Wisconsin. I'm moving to the football capital. There's Fridays.
2: Yeah.
0: The kids that you're watching on Fridays will play on Saturdays, will play on Sundays.
1: And most of the time, the kids that you watched in South Florida on Fridays played in South Florida on Saturdays.
0: That's right. And then you would play at one of the, and by the way, that part, I was right.
2: Mm-hmm.
0: Then I go to a Canes game back in the day, and I'm like, geez, the Orange Bowl is kind of dumpy, and there's nobody here. That's changed now. But my perception, and then I'm thinking, all right, here we go. It's Sunday. It's the Miami Dolphins. Everyone
9: here
0: says,
9: we go.
0: No, but everyone says, football town. And they've been terrible since I was personally associated. Now, conversely, basketball has been unbelievable, pro and college for that matter, and in the state. It's been awful. So when you're saying, oh, well, how are we looking at this team? We're looking at this team for two decades plus of just futility outside of a thing here and outside of a Parcells slash Sperano, may he rest in peace, year here, a once that year there. Like, they've been stinky. Saban couldn't even bring them out of the mud. So, yeah, I will say this.
1: Made him cry, literally.
0: Yeah, Jeff Hafley, that new head coach, does have one great opportunity in front of him. If they're remotely decent, he'll get coach of the year votes. If they're remotely decent.
1: So 7-8 win team?
0: He will get like a third or fourth place coach. Like, wow, can you believe what he did with that roster that most people haven't even heard any of the players? Mm-hmm. And I'm not, again, like CeCe, I'm not trying to be insulting.
1: No.
0: Just saying we deal. Here's how football fans, for the most part, average everyday football fans know the sport. Can I draft the person on my fantasy team?
2: Mm-hmm.
0: The Dolphins have a guy you can draft, an HN. But like, where's the rest of that? Now, I think the young
1: they've
0: man.
1: They've got some young players on defense.
0: Bell, like, the wide receiver out of Louisville was hurt.
1: Chris Bell, yeah.
0: He could be a sneaky good player. Everybody says he's
1: Sean
0: really
1: Robinson,
0: good.
1: Sean Robinson, the pass rusher from Penn State, like his first step is stupid.
2: Okay, sounds like we're identifying some talent on the roster.
1: Jacob Rodriguez, the middle linebacker they got from Texas Tech. All reports, this guy's an animal.
0: Zach Thomas,
1: exactly. Sideline to sideline. See ball, hit ball. Hit the guy. So, like, they've got pieces. Malik Willis, we'll see what ends up happening with that. I think they can have a dynamic run game with Malik Willis and Devin Achane. I do. Caden Proctor, first round pick from Alabama. So they've got players that they're going to try to build an identity around. I just don't know how much winning is going to be involved with what they're doing down there in Miami this year.
0: What an interesting turn of events. You suggested it to be a silly segment, and I just made it serious. Are we okay? We were way more serious than we anticipated.
2: I mean,
0: we did the Dolphins breakdown.
2: I'm on a show where people in Bristol not even listening to us, not even listening to Christopher's takes, not even giving him thoughts, advice.
0: Are you saying this
2: counsel?
0: Show or another show?
2: This show.
0: Oh.
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2: I would love that, actually. Patrick.
7: You don't have to lie to us.
2: I love a taco.
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0: We are unsportsmanlike here on ESPN Radio. ESPNU, we are presented by Progressive Insurance, along with Chris Canty, Kimberly A. Martin in for Smalls today. Evan Cohen with you, joining us now. He's a five-time Pro Bowler. He's a three-time All-Pro. You know him from the Panthers and the Jets. It is Ryan Khalil joining us here on Unsportsmanlike on ESPN Radio. And the reason he's joining us, now we could talk NFL, obviously, and football with him, but he's got a series out on YouTube that is so interesting on so many levels. And it's We Are Osos, and it's about your ownership group and you owning a Mexican football team. Tell everybody a little bit about this.
1: I couldn't stay away from the game. And, we came out to LA after my time. It's funny you said they know me from, the Panthers and the Jets. I don't think a lot of people remember me from the Jets. That was a very short.
0: Well, technically you were on the Jets
1: there, but I did get to play with my boy Sam Darnold and we got.

0: you know, it's crazy that there's not their own league like the Canadian Football League or like our spring league here in the States. And they do. They have a league called the LFA. They're in their 10th season. And so we went down there. We wanted to see what kind of guys are playing in it. And it's national players, guys who love the game, who are playing after college. And then it's guys from the States who are, you know, spending time in their respective off seasons, just hoping to get another shot to maybe get in an NFL camp. And we just fell in love with the story. And I think for Blake and I, in a world where, athletes, professional athletes, well, now college kids are making unrelatable amounts of money. There was just something romantic about these guys literally playing for the love of the game, not making a ton of money. They have jobs during the day. They're practicing at 9 p.m. at night. And we just wanted to tell their story. And while we were doing it, we were like, well, it'd be cool if we could own a team too. And, talked to a bunch of buddies, Christian McCaffrey, George Kittle, Luke Kuechly, Greg Olsen, even my old coach Ron Rivera, and we all got excited about doing it together. And so we took over the team in Monterey and renamed them, Osos Monterey.
1: Yeah, I just one other follow up on this. This has, so right now it's a docuseries on YouTube. This has Disney series or movie written all over it for this reason. Okay. So Ryan just mentioned all these ex big name athletes that own the team, but it's the practices at 9:30. Do you know where the locker room is? It's the parking lot. They don't have a locker room. They change in the parking lot. And you're literally watching these insurance agents and bankers changing to play professional football in the parking lot at 9:30 at night. And all of the stories around that. I mean, it's one of these things that you're just like waiting for the Disney movie off of. That's how cool this is. Am I right in what I'm saying, how I'm describing this?
0: Yeah, it's amazing. Also reminding the guys that a bunch of successful professional athletes on the team, they would probably argue, well, yeah, you guys can fix that. Build us a locker room. What's
1: going
0: on?
1: That's a good point. Maybe I should have brought that up. We're working on it.
0: The business side of things, this is a new realm for us. And I think, you know, as a former player and as current players, I think you take for granted how complex and how difficult it is to run an entire organization. I mean, the football part of it is one thing, and that's the thing that is exciting and we feel like we could do in our sleep. But then having to deal with venues and marketing and, you know, player engagement and fan engagement, and, you know, coordinating with the rest of the league and figuring out how to sell merch. And, it's a lot. It's a lot of moving parts and makes you appreciate all the, people that, work for our respective organizations and kept us going each and every week. And, also makes you feel bad for all the bougie things that we complained about as pro athletes too. Cause these guys are literally just absolutely playing their hearts out and not complaining about any of the circumstances.
2: I'm still going to complain about teams not paying for guys to have more than two pairs of socks, Ryan. That's just me.
0: Yeah, fair enough. That's totally fair.
2: But I do want to ask you about something Commissioner Roger Goodell said earlier this week. He said that he could absolutely see an NFL team outside of the United States. Based on the passion that you've seen for professional football down in Mexico, could that expansion happen in Mexico?
0: I think Mexico City probably be or Monterrey. I think those would be probably the, if I was a bet man, I would say those would probably be the next spots for the NFL. I mean, it's just crazy. I mean, you've seen the Mexico City game when it was Cardinals and Niners. It was like a sea of red. And so it's pretty incredible. We had Sam Darnold is not in this season. We shot the second season. This is our second season actually down there. And he came out this last season, and the amount of Seahawks fans that came out of nowhere, just to come see him show up to the game was pretty incredible and special. And I think when most guys get out there, it's a little bit unexpected for them. But yeah, for me, if I had a bet, I would say probably Mexico would be the next stop.
3: Ryan, it's interesting that you talk about the excitement and the love of football in Mexico. I think, what would you tell current NFL players when they're asked to travel internationally And, you know,

0: they might see that as it's a fun opportunity, but they're thinking about the travel that comes with it and all the things. Your unique perspective, what would you tell them about the importance of expanding the game and the types of fans that exist beyond just the United States?
1: Yeah, it's hard. I think you're right. It's sort of two parts. I think the importance of the game for sure to continue to grow it. And it is becoming more, it's becoming more of an occasion for the NFL. And I think that's on purpose, obviously, that they're going to start having games more frequently around the world. And I think it's amazing. I think it's an amazing opportunity to grow the game. But I also understand from a player's standpoint, it's hard. It really is hard. I mean, it's hard to go from the East Coast to play the Seahawks on the West Coast. So to get into a complete different time zone, you know, people would always say, oh, it must be so cool to have played in the NFL to go to all the cities that you've been in. But I mean, you really don't get to spend a lot of time in the places you go. I mean, you're flying out the day before, you're getting in that night. You might be able to go to a dinner, but for the most part, you have meetings, you're in the game the next day, and then you're going straight to the airport after that. So, it's hard. It takes a toll on the body, traveling like that. And obviously, you know, football is such a demanding physical sport. So it's hard. I understand both sides, but now I'm a fan and I'm on the fan side and I say, suck it up. And that's why
2: no doubt.
1: So much. So I don't want to hear you complain about going to Australia.
3: Ryan Khalil, 5-time Pro Bowler. He's got the show. We are also on YouTube right now about the amazing journey for he and his former teammates and friends, Christian McCaffrey, Sam Darnold, Luke Kuechly, Greg Olsen, George Kittle's in the mix, Blake Griffin, etc. And of course, they own this football team and they document it. Last thing here. We've had a, I'm sorry, Kimberly. You know where I'm going.
0: Ryan, I apologize for this question
3: Ryan,
0: ahead of
3: first
0: time.
3: First of all, Ryan
0: because you're not going to set it up right.
3: Ryan looks like he lost an insane amount of weight, which to
0: Ryan
3: his credit,
0: good,
3: he
0: yeah.
3: looks good.
0: Yeah.
3: Former offense,
1: thank
3: and CC did
1: appreciate
3: also.
1: It.
3: I mean, you guys as linemen, offensive, defensive side, getting yourself healthy like this is amazing, both of you. So kudos to both of you. Big setup for this. Kimberly over here said she loves Mexican food.
0: But
3: doesn't burritos,
0: enchiladas. And that's it. I just don't eat enchiladas or burritos.
3: Can you say, as someone that is heavily invested personally and professionally in Mexico, that you love Mexican food if you don't like burritos
0: There's
3: or enchiladas?
0: Food,
1: or,
0: right,
1: quesadillas.
0: Ryan?
3: Or quesadillas. Or soft shell tacos.
0: Okay.
1: Yeah. Yeah, yes, I do. Yes, I think there's a wide variety of foods.
0: Thank
1: you. Where we are in Monterey, it's pretty eclectic, food choices. Mexico City's amazing. But yeah, it's, you're making yourself sound very American by saying all this.
0: Thank
1: stuff,
0: you, Ryan.
1: About the burritos and.
0: Thank you.
1: I mean, you might as well have said you don't like churros, then you don't like Mexican food. That's.
0: Wow. Exactly my point. Thank you.
1: I'm with you. I'm with you, Kimberly.
0: Thank you, Ryan. All right.
3: All right. Well,
0: nothing
3: this was
0: more
3: fun.
0: For
3: this
0: me.
3: This was fun until it wasn't.
0: Make sure we clip that.
3: In all seriousness,
1: the fortune cookie was not from China. Just so you know, I also want to tell you that one.
4: Wow.
3: All right. Well, season 3 may not happen now. That whole Disney movie I was talking about. I don't know, Ryan. Great job, except for that, with this documentary and this series. I mean,
0: yeah,
3: and obviously your investment into Mexico and these is young professionals. Obviously, they are doing great things. Thanks so much for the time. We appreciate it.
1: Thank you. Appreciate it, guys.
3: Ryan Khalil, former All-Pro offensive lineman, 3-time All-Pro, 5-time Pro Bowler.
0: And Kmart supporter.
4: Man, he came off the top rope on us, didn't he?
3: Yeah, I didn't like that last part. Why did I ask that? Yeah. That's on me.
0: All right.
3: On Sportsmanlike Moments of the Day next.
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3: All right, time now for the unsportsmanlike moments of the day.
26: Wait a minute.
3: What?
0: Can I tell you the
26: we
0: sheer...
26: We just watched Kimberly panic in
0: the
26: that break.
0: The sheer panic.
3: About what?
0: Because I hear, coming back, I'm like, I'm in this room by
26: She's
0: myself.
26: Like, nobody's
0: guys.
26: Here.
0: I'm more than happy to turn this into the Kmart hour, but there's a flow and a cadence to unsportsmanlike that I don't want to ruin.
26: The Kmart
3: Would
26: hour?
3: You be
26: we have 10
3: to
26: minutes
3: do me
26: left.
3: A huge favor. Can you help me with my tie? It's a disaster. Does it look okay?
0: Yeah, you look
26: fine.
3: I get annihilated. George Sedano, a very close friend of mine, Sedano and Cap, ESPN LA, and ESPN NBA reporter, play-by-play guy as well. Constantly finds the need to text me during first take. Your tie is awful.
0: Because
3: your tie is awful. Your tie
0: like,
3: is awful.
0: Because you're a little like nervous pervert. You're just like, is my tie okay? You know, like that.
3: It's like a Purvis Ellison reference.
0: It's like
3: never
0: relax,
3: nervous Purvis.
0: Like just relax, guys.
3: Purvis
0: just
3: Ellison,
0: relax.
3: What? Number
0: you
3: one
0: look
3: pick
0: great.
3: In the
0: going on first take. You're gonna crush it. You're gonna come with the takes, all the things.
3: The 89 draft, Purvis Ellison.
0: Do we have moments of the day or what?
3: But was what pick was what draft was Purvis Ellison number one? I think 89.
0: How do you hear the music?
3: Yeah, no, I just but you made a reference. What?
26: 89.
3: Okay, I was right.
0: Again, how do you?
3: Oh, anyway, all right. So unsportsmanlike moments of the day.
0: Mm-hmm.
3: So tarps off has become a big thing in terms of fans in baseball. The Cardinals started this whole thing, and. The Pirates did an interesting version of this, Kmart.
0: Okay.
3: The tarps off meaning they take their the guys take their shirts off in the outfield to celebrate. The Pirates did it in the shape of a P for Pittsburgh or Pirates
0: cute,
3: like they
0: cute.
3: Have on the hat.
0: I like it.
3: That's pretty well coordinated, right? We have to give them credit for that.
0: Yes, because you always see people shirtless, but they try to write letters on their...
3: And they go
0: in the wrong order.
3: That's so funny.
0: This is incredible. Listen, I need to get to a Pirates game for sure. Great, great ballpark.
3: Everyone says that's the best baseball park.
0: I know.
3: I've never been there.
0: Pirates.
3: I've never been
0: PNC
3: Park. Pat, have you been? You've been to a lot of baseball.
1: Not for a baseball game, but I've been inside it when it was empty. During the NFL draft, actually.
3: What did you do? Oh, was that the golf thing that day?
1: No, you could like walk through the outfield to get to the NFL, to their football stadium. So like the whole outfield was open. They had bars open. You could just like kind of sit and hang out. It was cool.
0: Cool.
3: All right. Going to games. You go to games as a reporter.
0: I do.
3: Every single Sunday. And you probably haven't been to an NFL game as a fan in God knows how long. Just like you and your friends going to an NFL game as a fan. It's probably been a long time, right?
0: Oh, yeah.
3: So you probably haven't thought about like, all right, if my friends and I go to a game, what's my getup? What am I wearing to the game? Because you're not wearing any affiliated gear because you're a reporter, et cetera, et cetera. Are you just wearing a regular hoodie, jacket, whatever? Would you ever consider this? Because a Bills fan was filmed going into a preseason game in a full Josh Allen uniform with pads.
0: It's the walk.
3: And a helmet and cleats.
0: The best part about this video is people retweeting it saying Josh Allen better not have a bad game or else this is going to get some run. I would never dress in full helmet and pants. Fandom, it's, yeah, I don't care enough about anything to do that. But
3: you love the Knicks.
0: I would not be wearing an entire Josh Hart like uniform.
3: With the high tops.
0: Yeah, and, you know, cornrows and a bandana. Like, I'm not doing all that. That's weird.
3: Pat, would you ever do some of that?
1: No, absolutely not.
3: But you'd rock a jersey going to a game, right?
1: No. I think grown men wearing jerseys is ridiculous.
3: Go ahead, Kmart. Kmart somehow just broke down in laughter. Well, I don't even know what you're laughing about.
0: Because it just is, of course he hates it.
1: What?
0: Of course he hates jerseys on grown men. It's just... What in Pat's United States of America, you cannot do anything.
1: What do you need a jersey for? You're an adult. Let the kids wear the jerseys.
3: Is there an age?
1: Like 13?
0: No.
1: What?
0: Wear a jersey, man. Who cares?
1: Me.
0: No. Am I going to date somebody who's wearing a jersey? No.
1: What?
0: But I don't mind. I don't mind if other people do
3: you
0: it.
3: And Pat were going to date as a result of this.
0: Well, no one thought that.
3: We're not even sure if you'll talk after today. Forget date. I don't even think it'll be like, hey, I'm available for tomorrow's
0: show. I'm just saying, I can't imagine walking arm in arm with a guy wearing a jersey.
1: You were just the jersey defender 8 seconds
3: ago. Yeah,
1: what are you talking about? Wear jerseys all you want, except around me.
0: I support men wanting to wear jerseys. I don't have to date them, but I support their right to wear a jersey.
3: Wait a second. I have no interest in getting in personal life, so we're going to do hypotheticals here.
0: Yes.
3: Hypothetical. There's a person you're like, this guy is phenomenal.
0: Yeah.
3: I think this guy is salt of the earth. He treats me well. He supports me.
0: Yeah.
3: He loves me. All this kind of stuff.
0: Yeah.
3: My mom loves him as much as almost she loves me. Anyway.
0: Yeah.
1: You can't stop dressing like Josh Allen.
3: No,
1: though.
3: Hold on. We're not there yet.
0: and he shows up.
3: No, that's the thing. The guy says to you, Kmart, I want to take you to the garden tonight.
0: Uh-huh.
3: I have tickets to the ring ceremony night. Oh, my God. You get to go to ring ceremony at Madison Square Garden.
0: Sweet.
3: He comes and picks you up.
0: Pick you up.
3: Full-fledged Brunson gear.
0: And his hair's in little braids.
3: Like tank top, no jersey, no shirt underneath.
0: Oh, no shirt.
3: Knicks shorts. High top and like tapes up his thumb because Jalen Brunson has that thumb thing and he's wearing the sleeve. Your mom loves this guy. You love this guy. You've introduced him to all of your friends. Is it over?
0: No, it's not over till after I go to the ring ceremony and
3: then
0: I ditch him there.
3: Oh
0: yes.
3: My God.
0: Yeah.
3: So you take advantage of the ring ceremony.
0: Yes.
3: And then he's done.
0: Yes.
3: Because of his getup.
0: Oh, sweetheart, we cannot be walking around in public. That is
3: why. You can't even look at the Josh Allen fan without breaking down laughter of the helmet and everything.
0: It's the walk that gets me. It's the, because he's
3: telling me. It's literally not the walk though, because you just said you would dump the guy upon arrival.
0: Well, why I laugh at this guy, it's the walk that makes it funny. But it looks like he's in diaper on,
1: too. He looks like he's in pain.
0: Right. That's what makes it funny. But no, I'm totally dumping Jalen Brunson.
3: Wannabe guy.
0: Like, come on. I can't walk around with that, please.
3: But
0: for the ring ceremony, I could suck it up.
26: But every other person in the stadium, you'd be fine with.
3: But no, she's already in love with this guy. We're already playing this out.
0: Oh, in love?
3: Yeah, this guy is the man of your dreams. Everything is right about him, but he wears the full-fledged jersey.
0: Okay, if I'm in love then...
3: Well, that was the setup.
0: Which, I'm sorry. If I'm in love then it's taking me a while to get there. So yes, I will have to have a stern talking to him after. I don't break up with him, but I say you can never wear that ever, ever again.
3: Goal, it's up next. We're on to Wednesday. We're on Sports Tonight, presented by Progressive.
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28: Here's your ESPN Radio Tri-State forecast. Chance of thunderstorms today. Otherwise, cloudy skies expected. Daytime highs approaching 78. Slight chance for storms tonight. Lows level off around 61. Partly cloudy skies. Mainly sunny tomorrow. High of 78. Currently, it's 67 degrees. I'm staff meteorologist Jennifer Wojcicki on ESPN Radio, AM 1590 WPVL.
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0: Golics here on ESPN Radio, the ESPN app, Sirius XM Channel 80. 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Mike Golic Jr., Mike Golic Sr. You guys can get in touch with us, 888-SAY-ESPN. That's 888-729-3776. And it's a busy day around here. Baxter Holmes going to stop by as we have got rich people mess proliferating the National Basketball Association. Kevin Clark going to stop by hour number two as we continue to roll along our NFL training camp two-a-days. Stop by Atlanta and Miami. The college football AP polls come out, and I'll already give people a taste of this off top. I am dead so sick and tired of the people that have made it their mission in life. And I shouldn't say the people, the idea that the AP poll is this scourge on college sports and that ranking teams in the preseason is this terrible thing that we do that has these lasting effects during the year. Give me a break. The thing that's got the real issue for college sports is going to be all these teams inside these major conferences not wanting to play each other during the regular season because they don't have to make the college playoff. That's going to make life hard for everyone. So you can see I'm already gassed up about this as we got our first crack at the AP poll yesterday. How's your morning going?
1: Wow, you really are.
0: Yeah, it's ridiculous.
1: Mean, you know what? Have a cup of iced coffee that's, you know, decaf. They have decaf. I imagine they have decaf iced coffee. I don't drink iced coffee.
0: Really sputtering out of the gate on that one. And yes, they make decaf iced coffee.
1: Okay.
0: No, your boy doesn't drink it.
1: No, fully caffeinated,
0: ready to rock.
1: You obviously don't. Listen, the fight about the preseason poll is ridiculous because people are going to try and rank them anyway. You're still going to have shows that try and put it in some perspective, even if there isn't a coach's poll or an AP ranking. So, I agree with you there. You know, the thing that will have an effect is teams that are playing easy games out of the gate, because they're playing nine conference games.
0: Which we will get to here. I'll slow my roll a little bit right now. I got excited. I'm trying to work out the muscles again that we're going to need to argue about all this stuff in November. NFL teams, college teams, they go through training camp to get ready for their season because you want to be in shape, peaking to play your best ball in November and December. We want to be able to be our best sports talk radio hacks in November and December when it's time to talk about the NFL playoff push, when it's time to talk about the college football playoff committee's rankings.
1: Yeah, I would agree. There's time for that. Why don't we talk about rich people problems?
0: Woo! Let me tell you what. And there are a boatload of them here. Rich mess never goes out of style. My friend Charlotte Wilder is often fond of reminding people that sports is just gossip for folks that aren't ready to read it in the tabloids like some of us are. And so why don't we get to it? Because no matter where you are, you can always listen to the Golics on the ESPN app or Sirius XM Channel 80. Let's get to the opening drive.
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0: Ooh, buddy. Let's get messy right now. And it all takes place in Los Angeles. Surprise, surprise. A town where tabloid news is all the rage in general with celebrities has produced some juicy stuff in the NBA. So, let's start with the Los Angeles Lakers. Because this one, I feel like comparatively, if you're a fan of the sport, unless you're a fan of the Lakers, doesn't have a huge effect on the way you're going to live life.
1: Right.
0: It's just messy and fun to be reminded that rich people have family drama just like all the rest of us. Except theirs makes you about $500 million when things go apparently wrong for you, which is great. So, last time on Dragon Ball Z, for anyone that doesn't remember, the Los Angeles Lakers, they sell the majority stake to Mark Walter. Everything is good here. Jeannie Buss continues to stay on as the controlling governor of that because the Buss kids still own their 15 to 17%, whatever it is of the franchise. And then Jeannie, as that happens, basically fires all her siblings. So all is not well in Buss land there. We fast forward. Mark Walter going through a federal investigation. Things not going well for him. Appears to need some cash. Starts selling off some of the sports properties that he owns, including the Los Angeles Lakers that he owned for all of about 9 months. Yeah. He sells that to Josh Kushner and Bob Iger. What happens then is there's something called a tag-along provision, which allows the Buss children to come back to the table. They're all in the trust together. They all control this money together to say, hey, we can sell along with what's going on with this sale and collect even more money since the valuation went up again. $10 billion sale becomes a $12.5 billion sale, and away we go. And the five other siblings come in and say, we're going to vote to overrule Jeannie Buss. We're going to sell our family share. We're finally going to get out of the Lakers business, where Jeannie was supposed to continue on as the principal governor until 2030. Jeannie, with the ultimate, not so fast, my friends, points directly to a 2017 lawsuit that says this sale can't go through unless Janie, Joey, and your girl Jeannie say that it can happen. And so now, Dad, we have a standoff. Baxter Holmes can come on and help us explain some more of this in addition to the Clipper stuff we'll get to. He wrote a great article on the Buss family sale to the Walter the first time around. But this seems like it is going to get litigious amongst a group of siblings who all made a ton of money off the sale last time. Each of them pocketed about $500 million from the family business started by their father, Dr. Buss. And now it seems that while everyone else maybe wants to get out and stick it to Jeannie along the way because it doesn't seem like the siblings have got along very well, Jeannie is holding on to that last bit of power and ownership in the Buss family dynasty for the Los Angeles Lakers. Do I have that right?
1: Yeah, because Jeannie wants to stay as the governor of the team, which again, Mark Walter said she could. And Bob Iger said that she could until 2030 unless things change. Well, what's going to change? They own 17, the Buss kids own 17.5% of the Lakers. You need to have at least 15% ownership to actually be in power, for Jeannie Buss to be in power. She needs 15%. So she didn't want to sell. She wants to stay in power of the Lakers, and the rest of the kids are like, we're done with this. As you said, they each made about a half a bill on the sale. They stand numbers-wise, it's at a $12.5 billion valuation. They have 17.5%, blah, blah, blah. It means they each would pocket about $364 million, a nice chunk of change. Again, rich people problems going on here. But listen, we've seen a crack in the Buss sibling three-ring circus already, and it is going to continue. So Jeannie Buss, again, is to keep this in the simplest terms possible for those who care about it. I mean, you wonder if Laker fans even care. Listen, the Busses have owned this since, what, 79,
0: yes,
1: I believe? And they paid $67 million for it. Did the Buss family. So they return on investment was pretty good. They've had a bunch of Hall of Famers, a bunch of NBA championships. The Buss family is as synonymous with a professional sports team as some of the biggest names of ownerships in other sports as well. And this would have them effectively completely out of it if they sell. And it seems like the five of the siblings are like, we're ready to be done. And Jeannie, as you mentioned, is the holdover. I quite honestly, this is for sports fans and Lakers fans. Do you care? Do you care who runs your team?
0: I think there is a fascination with all this in the same way that gets people to watch shows like Succession. Like, that's the easy comp for so many people.
1: Yeah.
0: Is
1: yeah.
0: A rich family who is going about their business in a way that's fun to ogle at, because every family's got mess. Like, you look under the rock on any family's business and you're going to find some stuff. This just happens to spill over and in some cases affect the governance of this team, because with the Lakers, what's always been talked about here, you know, I heard Evan Cohen reiterated this morning on Unsportsman, like, the Lakers as a mom and pop shop, the idea that this has been the family business for the Busses. Like, before they pocketed that money in the Mark Walter sale, they were just being paid out of the business. Like, this was their source of income. This was the thing that it wasn't like, oh, we started a hedge fund and now we can come in and buy, you know, insert blank team here. So it was a different operation. And at times, because of that, it felt like the team was run in a way that held them back in terms of being competitive, especially in the era since Dr. Buss was no longer the owner himself and it was Jeannie. And, you know, you still were able to get stars because it's Los Angeles, because the franchise has all the glamour and appeal based on the stars that helped build it up and make it great. But now it will be interesting, and I think the reason Lakers fans might care about this, just because you're already in a time of transition, right?
1: Yeah.
0: Where who's going to be making the decisions for my team at a time where We have turned the page from LeBron James. We are handing the ball over officially to Luka Doncic and making this his team. And going forward, what are we going to do with Luka Doncic as that commodity, both now and how you use that and the other resources at your disposal to set that up for the future? So I think that becomes the lasting effect for the Lakers outside of just kind of peering over to watch someone else be messy in public the way they are right now. I think the far more impactful story that we're going to talk about in Los Angeles, though, is probably what's going on with the Clippers still. Yes?
1: Yes.
0: It's the Golics here on ESPN Radio. Mike Golic Jr., Mike Golic Sr., Baxter Holmes, ESPN NBA reporter, who was a part of the article and the reporting around this Clippers situation, going to join us in about 10 minutes here on the show. But essentially, Baxter Holmes, alongside Don Van Natta and Ramona Shelburne, reported that the NBA found no evidence that Clippers owner Steve Ballmer funneled money to Kawhi Leonard in order to circumvent the salary cap. Again, according to that ESPN report, remember Pablo Torre, and Pablo Torre finds out, had been presenting findings for about the last year saying that Steve Ballmer had used a company called Aspiration to essentially allegedly circumvent the salary cap. Instead, Baxter Holmes and company have reported that the NBA is focused on rather if the team's introduction of Kawhi Leonard to sponsors constitutes a violation of cap circumvention for, quote, failure to supervise, which they even said in the article. They're not sure what rule that would actually violate. Where this one gets interesting then is an NBA spokesperson, Mike Bass, comes out and says the ESPN article contains numerous and significant inaccuracies and that the results in this matter will be made clear when the investigation concludes. So, Dad, what was your biggest takeaway from this latest version of the saga surrounding whether or not Steve Ballmer violated NBA rules in getting Kawhi Leonard money over the salary cap?
1: That the Clippers may get away with one. Right? I mean, this is akin in simple terms, before there was NIL in college sports. It was basically handing the player a bag of money under the table for a fake job to basically watch a plant grow, right? And we'll give you $100,000, which was illegal because college players weren't allowed to get paid. This, if the league finds there's no association between the Clippers and Aspirations or the Clippers and Dectronix, which has come out basically and through the findings had a deal with Kawhi, and Kawhi is basically doing nothing. This is basically Kawhi doing nothing, getting paid, but the school, or in this case, the team, is not seen to have had a relationship in it. So there's nothing wrong with it. Right? I mean, this is pro sports. If a guy wants to go out and get a deal to sit there and watch a plant grow and get paid $100 million, he can do that as long as the team's not involved, because that would be circumventing the cap. It's hard for me to believe that Aspirations and Dactronics just came up with deals for Kawhi Leonard to pay him tens of millions of dollars to do nothing without the Clippers being involved in this.
0: Yes, and that becomes the really difficult part to prove, to your point, because
1: yes,
0: if you can't show the direct line of Steve Ballmer's money to this, and if you've forgotten already in the porting, which I can understand because this has been a long saga, Steve Ballmer had invested his own money into Aspiration at the beginning of that relationship with the Clippers, where they were one of the jersey sponsors for that team. And that dollar amount was more than the dollar amount that Kawhi Leonard received from them. So people wondered about the nature of it there. If you can't prove that portion of it, then Dad, you're right. The gray area becomes a lot more substantial, where it's, what is the penalty for an introduction? People have claimed that it's not illegal to introduce Kawhi Leonard to a potential sponsor, but if he is not doing any work, if he's not being compensated for this, you're right. College athletics really is the best comp. They have a college sports commission that's supposed to assess the validity of deals, where if a player is being paid well over market value to not actually go do anything, they're supposed to raise the red flag. And in theory, the same rules would apply here of, hey, it's not illegal to be introduced to a partner that you're going to do legitimate business with. But I'd imagine introducing him to a partner that you're going to do nothing for would probably still constitute some sort of issue, because again, this one is about competitive fairness and competitive balance. In a league that doesn't have a salary cap but has a second apron and certainly has limits on what you can pay your star players, this idea that now you're going to be able to go over that becomes really interesting and problematic. The key part of this is, and Pablo Torre pointed this out yesterday, they're talking about a negotiation on a punishment right now. that would in theory be between the NBA and Steve Ballmer, the owner of the Clippers, the person who is under the scrutiny of all this, and how morally justified that feels or right that feels in this process where you're being a part of potentially negotiating your own punishment in a situation where, remember, we always talk about commissioners, all these people, they work for the owners. And we don't know if this is going on in other places. How incentivized are other owners to push for punishment if they believe, hey, this might lead to people looking more into my things in a way that doesn't go on? So again, I do think it's noteworthy though, because you're right. The reading of this article sounds like, oh, they're going to get away with it. An NBA spokesperson coming out, not specifying which parts of the reporting they believe contain numerous and significant inaccuracies, but one would reason to believe they're trying to hold out and say, no, we're still going to do something here. That's the part that I'm interested in, because it could have been easy for the NBA to go along with this reporting, not release a statement, and then come to the conclusion that you had there. And I think most people would have probably started to go on about their business. The NFL is getting started, all that stuff. And instead, the NBA made a point of doing this. So I do wonder if they've got something left up their sleeve.
1: Yeah, we'll see. I mean, we'll see. And will it be a slap on the wrist, or will it be much more, a much tougher, disciplinary action? Time will tell.
0: 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We will continue to find the answers to that coming up next with Baxter Holmes, who helped report on this case. 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
5: 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Ipe Mitsuhara ran up gambling debts to a Southern California bookmaking operation.
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13: Here's your ESPN Radio Tri-State forecast. Chance of thunderstorms today, otherwise cloudy skies expected. Daytime highs approaching 78. Slight chance for storms tonight, lows level off around 61, partly cloudy skies. Mainly sunny tomorrow, high of 78. Currently 70. I'm staff meteorologist Jennifer Wojcicki on ESPN Radio, AM 1590 WPVL.
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23: No evidence that Steve Ballmer funneled money through sponsors to pay Kawhi Leonard in order to circumvent the salary cap.
24: Some people have read this story and there's sort of an exoneration happening. No, this is a negotiation between the Clippers attorneys right now and the league.
0: It is the Golics here on ESPN Radio, at the Golics on all social media. Steve Ballmer and the Clippers been under the microscope for the last year. Are they almost out on the other side? We'll find out. ESPN senior writer Baxter Holmes, kind enough to join us now. He, along with Don Van Natta, Ramona Shelburne, part of the reporting yesterday that, again, as you heard in the intro, says the NBA has no evidence that Ballmer funneled money to Kawhi Leonard via sponsor. Baxter, good morning. We appreciate you giving us some time today. So let's start there. As you look at and assess the situation now with your guys' report that they have no proof of that, but are looking into the issue of the Clippers introducing Kawhi to sponsors, how likely are we looking at an actual punishment here coming down for the Clippers based on what you guys know now?
25: Well, it's going to come down to the talks between all sides on this and whether the Clippers are willing to accept any of the findings or any proposed punishment from the league and then what that's based on. And I want to state here, I know this might sound like a kind of a weird process or why are they even talking about this? Why can't the NBA just hand down a punishment? And it's because this is cap circumvention and therefore it falls under the collective bargaining agreement. And there's a particular process that it has to follow there that's not very intuitive. And Adam Silver is not the judge, jury, and executioner in this matter. The different parties have to come to the table and kind of agree on what the outcome is, or it heads to arbitration where a neutral person is going to look at everything. There'll be a hearing potentially. There'll be new witness testimony, you know, discovery documents, things like that. And then that person would make the decision. And after only after that could Adam Silver then issue any kind of punishment. But as we stand here today, I would say that we're kind of at an impasse. The Clippers are refusing to accept any kind of finding related to cap circumvention or any punishment associated there with that. And the league is looking at introductions, which some people, some sources have told us, if you're going to build a cap circumvention case and you're just focusing on the introductions, that likely is not going to be enough to survive an arbitration case.
1: So that's what I was going to ask. Let's just buy the Clippers reasoning, which I don't know if a lot of people do, and say they just introduced Kawhi Leonard to these companies. And what these companies did with Kawhi Leonard, they have no idea. Is introduction going to end up, maybe not now, but maybe in the future, going to be a disciplinary reasoning to do something down the road?
25: It's a great question, one that I posed to several people. And what people particularly close to the players union, but not only the players union, but others have said to us, is that if there is any kind of effort to basically police or impact policies regarding players' opportunities to make money, and introductions, I should note here, it is something that the league in its best practices presentation to teams that it encourages. It's a common practice around the league. I heard from people yesterday reaffirming that. But if the league were to try to use this as a kind of referendum or a way to reform policies around introductions, you could expect that the union, amongst others, would push back hard on that. I mean, as kind of the saying goes, if there's anything that impacts people's ability to earn money, in this case, and NBA players, that's going to cause a fight, shall we say. So I would just say that is a very hot button issue. The idea of like trying to police introductions or make that a thing that teams have to be more mindful of or something like that. It's going to be a hot button issue if the league chooses to go after that.
0: ESPN senior writer Baxter Holmes, kind enough to join us again. Part of the reporting that the NBA has no evidence that Steve Ballmer funneled money to Kawhi Leonard. The NBA, for what it's worth, spokesperson came out yesterday and it sort of vaguely refuted some of the, you know, called significant and numerous inaccuracies in the reporting that you guys did. Do you have any idea what the NBA's dispute with the way that you guys have reported the situation is?
25: I can't speak to that. We reached out to the NBA for comment several times all throughout our reporting. We stand by our reporting.
1: So do we think that other owners, and I haven't heard, obviously they're not going to comment on this, but that other owners maybe are keeping quiet about this, or if they are, because this is more a practice done around the league than not?
25: I think that other teams, other owners, like policies around, you know, I think that first of all, there's an NBA Board of Governors meeting in September. And so behind the scenes, I think that's kind of an inflection point of where we'll have a better understanding. I think, you know, there might not be a ton more clarity, but I think we'll have a better understanding of where things are at this moment, after the mid-September meeting. I think that other owners, you know, they want to see how things play out. Steve Ballmer is certainly looked at, I would say, amongst some owners in a certain way because his vast wealth is so much bigger than everybody else's. I mean, it's really hard to quantify in some ways. But there's been a lot of attention on this case. Adam Silver works for the owners, but he has also forecast throughout this entire, you know, ever since this investigation began, that they're going to look at the evidence. They're going to follow the facts where they lead them. You know, he said previously, and we mentioned it in our story, that like, if there was the, kind of just the appearance of impropriety, but not actual evidence of it, that he would be reluctant to act. And so, you know, look, the talks between the league and the Clippers are ongoing. And it's all the more complicated because there's a trade hanging in the balance involving Kawhi Leonard.
0: Yeah. Oh, by the way, waiting to see if he can head on back to Toronto, where he won a championship not too long ago. Certainly a fascinating and impactful situation in a lot of ways that bears monitoring. Baxter, while we had you here, also wanted to touch briefly on the Lakers just because, and if people, you know, hadn't read it or needed a refresher, back in January of this year, you wrote a piece on the Buss family in the wake of the sale to then Mark Walter. Obviously, Mark Walter going through his own, you know, bouts of interesting times right now that's led to the sale of the team to Josh Kushner and Bob Iger, and that's brought the Buss family back into the spotlight here. You know, based on the story you did, the reporting you've done around that situation, does this all seem to be just the Buss sibling infighting working its way into the mechanics of a sale right now?
25: I think that's a fair way to put it. I certainly was on a lot of calls yesterday with sources close to the matter. And, you know, one of the themes that somebody brought up was like, it always had to end this way, in terms of them trying to sell the final 17.8% of the Buss family trust. There's been fighting for years. There's been fighting, particularly ever since Dr. Jerry Buss died, you know, in 2013. And it's only escalated. It's been a constant power struggle in some ways. Right now we have a situation where five of the six siblings want to sell the final 17.8% of the trust. Jeannie is holding out. And, you know, at the end of the day, the lawyers are going to do well, as they often do in these matters. I can't sit here and tell you which direction it's going to head. I can only say that it feels fitting. It feels fitting.
0: That's probably as well as anyone is going to put it in a very complicated situation. Baxter, appreciate it so much. Thanks for all the work and thanks for some time this morning.
25: Thanks for having me, gentlemen. I appreciate it.
0: All right. So again, there we go. The Buss family was always going to end this way. And for, Kawhi Leonard, Steve Ballmer and the Clippers, this really becomes a situation that right now is a negotiation. And based on the way Baxter framed that, which I think is important, this idea that if they can't agree on something, it goes to arbitration, I think really incentivizes the Clippers to try and find some resolution to this beforehand, because I don't know if arbitration and an independent look at this is going to be their friend.
1: I wonder if they do negotiate a punishment, what the Clippers will admit they did wrong.
0: Sure.
1: Will it just be the introduction? Because obviously if they feel money was funneled, that is going to have an unbelievable, well, should have an unbelievable impact. But will this lead to, hey, just an introduction can be a bad thing? Because if they negotiate a punishment, that means the Clippers are admitting some guilt to something.
0: Yes. So I think that becomes the major question going forward is, are they willing to admit something in the name of getting out of this before independent eyes start getting involved? Or do they and Steve Ballmer really believe so stridently that they are correct, that they'd be willing to go that extra mile? We'll find out. We're going to go to training camp, though. 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
4: This is Mark Red Mundy covering the Falcons. The big story is, of course, the quarterback position. Tua Tagovailoa is the new face in Atlanta. They signed him to a one-year, $1.3 million deal after his release from the Dolphins. He is trying to hold off Michael Penix Jr. to win the starting quarterback role. Penix, of course, is still working his way back from ACL surgery last November. He is not yet cleared for 11-on-11 team sessions and practice. Until then, it seems like it is Tua's job, and it still might be a few weeks, Penix said, until he's cleared. But when he comes back, the competition will begin in earnest, and it'll be interesting to see who wins for week one.
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0: Two-A-Days here on ESPN Radio, Mike Golic Jr., Mike Golic Sr., The Atlanta Falcons, it's sort of like the Wario of the Pittsburgh Steelers, where no matter what Mike Tomlin did, they were always slightly above average. For the Atlanta Falcons, it seems to be the opposite. They're the ones slightly below the waterline in so much of this. And centering on quarterback is the right place to start. We'll get to Kevin Stefanski, who takes over as the head coach. Jeff Ulbrich stays on as the coordinator. Tommy Reese, the play caller. But who's going to be under center is the biggest question that faces this team. It seems like Tua's going to start the season, so I don't want to ask that question based on the Penix injury timeline. My question to you, Dad, for Michael Penix Jr., coming off his fifth season-ending injury in 8 years of his football playing career, who do you think between these two quarterbacks winds up playing more games, Tua Tagovailoa or Michael Penix Jr.? And you can factor injury, who you think is better, who you think provides the higher ceiling, all into how you go about that.
1: You know, I was very high on Michael Penix coming out of college, knowing, though, he did have a history of injuries, major injuries, in college, and now certainly one in the NFL. And I agree. I think Tua will start the season. Understand if Penix is out a couple more weeks, it's a brand new offense they're learning with Kevin Stefanski. So he would really be behind, as far as teamwork and playing in preseason. So I do think Tua will start. I think Penix will play more. I like Penix more than Tua, but I have to say, I think they 8 years in a row, they've gone without making the playoffs. And as you mentioned,

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1: Mason. There are 20 players that left Atlanta, and they brought in 18 more players. So, I mean, there is a serious overhaul, and you see that, obviously, with a new coach. But this seemed to be more than usual. So they are really starting over with brand-new talent as well, outside of Bijan Robinson, Drake London, and Kyle Pitts.
2: Well, that's the thing. I think that hits the defense a lot harder, which is ironic. Because that's the side of the ball you thought you would want to draft on the success of last year. There's a reason you kept Ulbrich as your defensive coordinator to try and manufacture some of that continuity. Offensively, you can see it all there. We've talked about the cavalcade of first-rounders. Bijan Robinson is the best running back in the league. Drake London is one of the better wide receivers in the league. Kyle Pitts, the will-he-won't-he fantasy questions year after year, gave way to a new contract. You bring Austin Hooper in, who's familiar with what Stefanski does, and you can see the way the offense could take shape. I mean, an offense with those tools and with Bill freaking Callahan coaching the offensive line that's had good players, you say, well, why shouldn't this work? Then you look at the quarterback situation and understand why. Defensively, it's not just some guys that left either. David Onyemata, gone. Leonard Floyd, who I thought was integral in helping get those young rookie pass rushers acclimated. Arnold Ebikide, Caden Ellis, D. Alford, all gone on that group. And then, oh, by the way, you lose Jalen Walker.
1: Yep.
2: Your rookie first-round draft, or your second-year first-round draft pick to an ACL injury. He's done. Leonard Floyd, your other first-round draft pick who had 10.5 sacks last year, suspended for the first 8 games due to off-the-field issues. Leonard Floyd gone. James Pierce suspended 8 games for the Atlanta Falcons. So you're talking about a defense that went from 30th in adjusted sack rate in 2024 to second in the league in that last year, losing basically all the firepower that it had up front. So we've talked about the NFC South as a division that is hyper-competitive because all the teams are bunched so close together. Barring a miracle at the quarterback position, I find it really hard to believe this Falcons team is going to be one of the teams trying to vie for a playoff spot in this division. What do you think?
1: Yeah, I mean, they were one of the three teams at 8-9 last year where New Orleans was 6-11. I see New Orleans passing Atlanta, and I agree about the quarterback position obviously needs to be solidified. And quite honestly, with either quarterback, as I've said, Atlanta Falcon players, coaches, and fans are all holding their breath every time they're back in the pocket for as fragile as these two quarterbacks can be. But the defensive side, you're right, 57 sacks last year. 57. They could get after the quarterback, and that has really, really taken a hit. So, yeah, I do worry that they will regress, and the issue to me is going to be if they regress and they are picking higher, the big question is going to be, are they going to take a quarterback? Will they be done? Tua's on the one-year contract. Michael Penix still in the third year of a rookie deal. They're going to have to decide what they're going to want to do with him in the next year or two. Will they basically scrap that position and start over?
2: Oh, hey, listen, I think that's why if Penix is healthy, he should play because you need the answer to that, kind of similar to the Cleveland Browns situation with Shador. Yep. And then, yeah, if it doesn't go well this year and you're within range for a good quarterback, I think you burn it all down and you have to start over. If you're Kevin Stefanski and company, you owe it to yourselves to have the ability to author your own future, especially after what Kevin Stefanski went through with that entire situation and Deshaun Watson in Cleveland. According to Adam Schefter, they did sign outside linebackers at Arius Smith this morning to a one-year deal. So trying to address that lack of depth now along the pass rushing front for a team that was defined by it last year. So if you can beat your preseason win total, which seems pretty low, great. I don't think this is a playoff team. I would struggle to see that picture coming into shape unless the quarterback situation all of a sudden goes completely different than we expected to right now based on what we're seeing. So we'll get to training camp with the Miami Dolphins here in hour number two. But coming up next, are we headed to the inevitable, an NFL franchise making their home outside of the United States? The commissioner seems to think so. We'll get to that next here on the Golics.
3: Coming up on the Wednesday edition of Unsportsmanlike with Evan Carr, Michelle Smallman, and me, Chris Caney. The Buffalo Bills and Josh Allen are still searching for a Super Bowl appearance. I'll tell you if this is the year that they finally break through. It's Unsportsmanlike, 6 a.m. Eastern, right here on ESPN Radio, ESPN.

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6: The quarterbacks we're going to be talking about, I think, this fall are not Shador Sanders or Deshaun Watson. I'm excited about Arch Manning. I'm excited about C.J. Carr. I'm excited about Drew Mestemaker at Oklahoma State. Like, I think even the ownership and management of the Browns would acknowledge that probably none of the quarterbacks that are currently on this roster are going to be here next year, and that the Browns quarterback of the future is definitely playing college football in the fall of 2026. So I think we're spending a lot of time and energy here screaming our faces off and arguing about Deshaun versus Shador or Shador versus Deshaun. And the outcome of that competition doesn't matter at all because both guys are probably going to play in September and neither guy is ever going to start a playoff game in Cleveland.
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0: All this news and drama in the NBA. No surprise that Roger Goodell put his hand up and said, get your passports ready, because we might be doing NFL teams abroad. It's the Golics here on ESPN Radio. 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Mike Golic Jr., Mike Golic Sr. We'll get to that in a second, but Pete Crow Armstrong appears to just be on one this season. Last night, 4-for-5, 2 homers, 3 RBIs, first career walk-off home run in the 10th. He's the first player with a leadoff homer and a walk-off homer in the same game since 2010. The first Cubs player in history with a leadoff and walk-off in the same game since 1876. And the first player in Cubs history now with back-to-back 30-30 seasons. And the first in Cubs history with multiple 30 home run seasons under the age of 25. I just checked the odds on DraftKings Sportsbook. He has now briefly overtaken Shohei Ohtani again for the NL MVP odds. As it seems like, unless Shohei comes back and starts pitching, which then probably tips the scale a little hard, PCA's got a real chance to pry that NL MVP out of the guy that we just assumed would continue winning them as long as he was upright.
1: And it's nice to actually see a battle for it, right?
0: Yeah. Oh, God,
1: It really is. I mean, with what he is doing. And by the way, the Cubs are only 4.5 out of the best record in baseball, the Milwaukee Brewers. So the Cubs got a nice little chase going on, and we have a nice MVP race going on. But yeah, opening game homer and a friggin' walk-off. And oh, by the way, a great center fielder.
0: Yes.
1: A great, great defensive player and a guy that can steal bases as well as by the fact that you said second in a row 30-for-30 guy.
0: Well, and Dan, I know you love war and baseball stats, so I saw this from Megan Montemuro, who works at the Chicago Tribune covering the Cubs. PCA's performance last night added 0.5 Fangraphs wins above replacement to his season total, which is wild. 12 qualified MLB hitters have produced an F-war of less than that this season, including Kyle Tucker for the Dodgers, who had a contract that's aged like milk so far. I got to imagine that's right up your alley. You can appreciate 0.5 F-war. Crazy.
1: Sorry, my eyes glazed over when you said 0.5 F-4 or whatever. I you know what? I'm not going to lie. I stopped listening.
0: Well, you know what? I know just what'll get you back listening here. And it was this headline that I thought was interesting from Roger Goodell. As the NFL continues to obviously add more games abroad, we're starting the season in Australia, for God's sake. The commissioner says that he thinks it's inevitable the league will eventually have a team permanently based outside of the United States. He did an interview with a German media outlet, RTL/NTV, and said, quote, at some point, there will be NFL teams outside of the U.S. I have no doubt this will happen one day. You have planted your flag for years on the idea that that is nonsense. Hearing it straight from the commissioner's mouth, are you ready to concede that the NFL's global ambitions may in fact take probably the Jacksonville Jaguars abroad somewhere?
1: It's probably Jacksonville and probably London if it's going to happen, right? I do not think it's going to happen. By the way, from a rules standpoint, the owners do not need CBA approval to do this. Unlike if you add games to the regular season, you do. They do not. They can just do this. And the players have no say in whether they go abroad or not. We know in the other of the four majors, the three majors, they have franchises in Canada. So when you say out of the United States, you're not really going far. You're going to Canada. This, I'm sure, would be London. You look at a flight from New York to London, it's a little over 7 hours, so add that from the West Coast, that's another four hours to it. Players living abroad, tax situation. Mike, I just don't see it.
0: How do you not see it? The commissioner of the NFL just told you it was gonna happen. He said it.
1: Well, he said he's likely it's going to happen. Doesn't mean it's going to happen. And doesn't mean it's going to happen. It could happen 30 years from now where I won't care about it because I'll be long gone. I just don't see it. And
0: why?
1: By the way,
0: why not?
1: That will be the only way they will get a
0: Super Bowl
1: outside of the country. They're going to have a team. They're not just going to. They're not going to have all the teams in the U.S. and then have a Super Bowl outside. That I do not believe that's going to happen either.
0: Well, he said that much, that it would only happen if you had a team that permanently resided outside of there. But the way we've seen things go, The NFL owners just agreed to increase the amount of international games from 8 to 10 starting in 2027.
1: Right.
0: We are already this year playing 9 international games, which is a record. Melbourne, Rio de Janeiro, 3 in London, Paris, Madrid, Munich, and Mexico City. Why is it so far? The rich people are telling you, and I always say, and I, God, if anyone alive in 2026 can dispute this, be my guest. When rich people tell you what they want and what they're going to do out loud, that means they've been talking about it for a while, and there's usually no stopping that train. And in sports, that goes doubly so. Outside of European soccer, where fans will threaten to burn everything down and make your life a living hell and seem to get what they want back here, American fans especially, we don't have the appetite to do enough to stop these people from doing what they want to do. This seems like another instance of the rich people through Roger Goodell are telling you what's going to happen, and more likely than not, we're powerless to stop
1: that. There's a difference of one-offs internationally and putting a team outside the United States. Those are two different things. I get the international games. I get how popular they are. I understand it. But again, those are one-offs as opposed to 8 home games in London. And again, that's going to be the place. It's going to be London. And for the most part, I would imagine it's going to be Jacksonville. I will stand on my flimsy box and say it is not going to happen.
0: Boy. And listen, I'm sure a lot of those likely Jacksonville players are rooting for you to be right, because I can't imagine this is something that financially, logistically, in so many ways would be appealing if you're a player who, like you said, has no recourse in this.
1: No.
0: This is not something that you get to go and try and push back on here through the CBA or through the NFLPA. I'm sure they're hoping you're right. I just have my doubts on this. You know what's never going abroad? Good old-fashioned American college football, probably. We'll react to the new AP poll, the first round that came out yesterday in hour number 2 here on the Golics.
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7: Here's your ESPN Radio Tri-State forecast. Chance of thunderstorms today, otherwise cloudy skies expected. Daytime highs approaching 78. Slight chance for storms tonight, lows level off around 61, partly cloudy skies. Mainly sunny tomorrow, high of 78. Right now, 72. I'm staff meteorologist Jennifer Wojcicki on ESPN Radio, AM 1590 WPVL.
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0: Title appearance. Speaking of Miami, we'll also have 2 days roll along with them in about a half hour as well. But the oft-debated AP poll came out and gave its first round of rankings going into this college football season. And we have some big-time firsts going on here in quite some time. At the top of the poll, Ohio State checks in at number one with 40 first-place votes, overwhelming the rest of the field. They're followed by the Oregon Ducks with 14 first-place votes at number two. It's the first time that the Big Ten has held the top two spots in the preseason AP poll in the last 65 years, and only the second time that's ever happened.

0: happened. Previously, it was Ohio State and Iowa. The last time any conference did that, period, was in 1987. It was Oklahoma and Nebraska in the then Big Eight. So what we've seen in the last 3 years, the Big Ten's ascension to the top of the sport, the last three national championships in Michigan, Ohio State, and Indiana, now has produced this dominance at the top, where not only do you have that, but, Dad, you didn't have a single SEC team receive first-place votes in the polls. You had Georgia checking at number three, Texas checking at number five, neither receiving first-place votes. I know we've talked about it. It's the Big Ten's game right now. Did that surprise you a bit, that there was that lack of respect for the high-end SEC teams?
1: No, because the Big Ten has been dominating right now, though the SEC has five in the top ten and nine overall. So do you want to give the depth to the SEC, where the top end is the Big Ten? That seems to be the way right now. But listen, the Big Ten deserves what they're getting right now. With Ohio State, as you mentioned, the 40 first place votes. I think it's the ninth time they were preseason number one. So I'm not surprised until the SEC can break in with another national title. This has been Big Ten top heavy football.
0: It certainly has been. I'm still surprised. I mean, Georgia's the third-ranked team in the country. Texas has Arch Manning, who's arguably the best and most NFL-ready prospect in this quarterback class, under center for them. Now, they did get bad news. Trevor Goosby, their star tackle, apparently went down with an injury today. Still waiting to find out what that was, but that was prior to this, or after this poll came out.
1: So right.
0: I was surprised they didn't get a ranking there and get some love there. When you look at this top 10 right now, and for anyone not watching, Ohio State, Oregon, Georgia, Notre Dame at four, Texas at five, defending national champion Indiana at six, Miami at seven, and then Texas A&M, Ole Miss, and Oklahoma round out the top 10. Was there any team you saw in that initial top 10 that made you go, I think that might be a little bit rich for my taste?
1: No, I don't think so. If I were to pick a team, maybe Oklahoma at 10, possibly. But as far as the top teams, again, the top five, and these have pretty much been the top five in not only the polls, but kind of everybody's assessment. They're the top five teams that they all have returning quarterbacks. I think that's a key stat, that they have their quarterback coming back. Indiana at number six got eight first place votes, third amount of first place votes out there behind Ohio State and Oregon. Notre Dame got six. So no, Maybe just again more toward the bottom, Oklahoma. I think Miami is probably going to be, fans are going to be mad that they're not a little higher in this, because they still have a ton of power coming back, though they changed quarterbacks. But quite honestly, it may be an upgrade in quarterbacks coming back. So maybe they feel that they were kind of dropped a little. Look at the national championship game last year. Those two teams are 6-7. Indiana and Miami, they do both have new quarterbacks, though.
0: They do, and that, like you pointed out, the biggest difference, I think, between them and the teams that people are betting on early in the season to make this happen. Texas A&M and Ole Miss are really interesting to me. Marcel Reed, I think, came into last year, proved a lot of people wrong early, and then invited doubters back down the stretch. Mike Elko is always going to have a defense that is full of world beaters. The talent coming into Texas A&M right now is on another level. You'd assume they'll be good, but I think people have doubts relative to the other great quarterbacks we see around the sport. And then Ole Miss, can Pete Golding take the magic from that playoff run with Trinidad Chambliss, who's another well-regarded, incredible quarterback, and can he make that work full-time? It's one thing when the system put in place by someone else is something that you can take and run with. Now it's Pete Golding's show for the first time there in Oxford. So can he make that happen? Becomes interesting. One team in an interesting spot, Alabama. Ranked preseason number 13. And for people in Tuscaloosa, a marked departure from a past that's seen them usually in the top 10, top 5, and often even higher than that. Heather Dinich, ESPN college football reporter, was on the Pat McAfee show and thought that might still be too high.
2: I think that's high for Bama, given all their other questions. I mean, like, in my head, I still think -3 rushing yards against Georgia. I think that Kalen DeBoer is a fantastic coach. He has won everywhere he's gone, and he will win at Alabama with the resources and talent. But again, when you go to preseason and you gotta get more from that running game, I think they will. I know I've talked to him about this. He likes both of those quarterbacks. That's why he didn't go into the portal. He's gonna find one. But until you see it, And you see, until you see it under the lights, 13's high, I think, for Bama.
0: There is a lot to prove there this year. Heather referenced the offensive line, and I will say Aaron Taylor, who's going to join us on the show, does a great job covering college football over at CBS Sports, but also, you know, working with the Joe Moore Award that he and I are both a part of. It sounds like that Alabama offensive line might be a unit that's much improved going into this season, and I do think is going to decide a lot of their fate. But it is a big year for Kalen DeBoer and company out there, who I think by most other program standards was probably envious. I mean, there was Michigan rumored to be trying to go and get his services after the whole Sherrone Moore thing. Down there, we know the grading curve's a little bit different, so it's going to be a tough season for Kalen DeBoer and company if things go south.
1: Oh, it definitely is. I mean, you're living under the cloud and always will be of Nick Saban, right? And to try and produce at that level, which is very, very difficult to ask. So I think that's going to be a tenuous situation. And the other thing, remember there was no group of five teams in the top 25. And you had two group of five teams, Tulane and James Madison, in the playoffs last year. I know you're all for that, Mike, and I get it, but with 12 teams playoff, that's one of the only reasons I can see 16 or 24 and then having a group of five team in there. But we know they didn't belong last year. And it was basically a wasted two spots of a 12 team playoff. So as long as there's a 12 team playoff, I will be kind of wary of having to have a group of five in there.
0: See, I actually don't mind that towards the end of the season, and you and I will just be on differing sides of that for right now. But I talked about this. I do a Notre Dame podcast with Jessica Smetana called The Echoes, and we talked about the other day the preseason polls and how – and we'll get to my take on why they're actually not as bad for the sport as people seem to want to make them out to be. But the one group of teams that will be extraordinarily difficult in this era to try and assess in the preseason is going to be the group of six, because they're the ones who are having their rosters turned over en masse by guys who are their great players leaving for better opportunities financially on the field at Power Four institutions. So that is going to be tough to kind of look at them in the preseason and wonder, what exactly is this? They're the ones where you're really going to need the eye test through the course of the regular season, and if they have any marquee out of conference games that get played there. Speaking of the whole notion of the AP poll, I do want to get to this, because Rick Neuheisel, who I like, former college football head coach, was on College Sports on Sirius XM the other day and talked about how he views the AP poll and their maybe outsized impact on what we get later on with the CFP committee in November.
3: I think that they impact what the committee does too much. I think the committee reads these teams, reads these rankings, and kind of just gives a pass as to those should be the teams that we're watching, even though they don't have to make any decisions until late October or early November. I just think they show up the same, especially for like a team like Notre Dame, who's going to be basically a double-digit favorite in every game until November. Eli Drinkwitz brought this up a year ago when I was talking to him. We get put into a league with all these preseason, you know, hype machines. We don't get that kind of hype. And so that's why this was tied into why he wanted automatic qualifiers rather than hype as to the reason why you get into a college football playoff, right? And so I kind of agree with him. I think there are teams out there that sometimes get the short end of the stick because they weren't considered amongst the blue bloods at the season's beginning.
0: It's the Golics here on ESPN Radio, Mike Golic Jr. and Mike Golic Sr. I can understand where Rick's coming from, because this has kind of been the line of questioning for the AP poll for a while in the preseason. People don't like the rankings. They think it's a TV contrivance, which in some cases it is. But I ask you, if we took away the AP poll, what would we spend our offseason doing? The same thing in different clothes. We'd do power rankings of teams based on returning production. We'd talk about FPI and all these other means of trying to measure team quality. We would look at the same teams that we have at the top of the sport now and say, well, they're bringing back a bunch of guys that forewent the NFL draft in order to come back here. They're bringing back ex-quarterback, ex-coach. And we would stack them accordingly, even if it's in our minds, probably would be on paper a bunch of places, and it would probably work out the same. If Eli Drinkwitz does feel like, hey, they aren't getting enough credit in there, the real enemy in all of this that he talked about is the siloed nature of college football scheduling. And what have we heard all throughout the offseason and preseason from coaches like Steve Sarkisian, from coaches in the big power conferences, is they're wary of having to schedule marquee out of conference games because our conference slate is so tough. We're playing 9 games, and that can be good enough to get us in the expanded college football playoff. That's all fine and good for them with their job. What it's not great for is that college football playoff committee that everyone's so worried about. Because if you don't have those comparative points, if you don't get that cross-pollination between conferences until you get to the playoff, if we've robbed Peter to pay Paul and moved those marquee games from early in the season to now in the postseason here, it's fine in terms of overall eyeballs and getting the helmet matchups. It's bad for a committee that's trying to decide who's actually good compared to everyone else. And I get the transitive property isn't perfect in college, but when we get enough of a sample size of these conferences mingling in the season, it gives us a better ability to do that. And if all these teams want to start moving away from that, that's the real enemy in terms of properly assessing the sport. Instead, you give way to politicking from all these leagues to say, well, ours is clearly the best. Ours is clearly the deepest, the best by draft picks, by recruits coming in, all these other metrics that have nothing to do with the AP poll. And then at the end of the year, you're saying, well, take our word for it. Look at how tough our conference slate was. That's in no way helped or gives us the ability to compare across these conferences. That's the enemy to me, far more than numbers next to names in the preseason.
1: And unfortunately, it's not going to change. I mean, the Texas-Ohio State early season matchup is way always going to be the exception more than the rule. I'm going to go a little more specific in here. What Rick Neuheisel said, that the preseason poll influences the committee, the CFP committee, when again, they don't put it out until what, October something.
0: It's late October, usually early November.
1: Weeks into the season. You know what my answer to Rick Neuheisel is? Get a better committee.
0: Sure.
1: I mean, get a better committee. I'll say it. Get football people in there. Get people that'll watch tape. Get people that'll really break down the teams and won't be just influenced by a preseason poll and just kind of, you know, look at that and go off of that without really studying these teams. That's what I said. I know the committee's human beings and they can be influenced, but also they're human beings and they have their own mind. Don't be influenced by the preseason poll. Right? You have a choice.
0: I also don't think, like, we keep saying influenced by the preseason poll. It's less that you're influenced by teams that you see have a glut of talent. It's like we say in the NFL all the time. When a first round pick gets cut, flames out, doesn't work out with the original team. You know what they still are to every team that's looking at them after that? A first round talent pick that they think they can do something with. And so if you have a team and talented to begin the season, highly ranked, has wins against other teams that were highly regarded coming into the year that you thought were talented. We saw no number on the page is going to change that. Look at last year. Florida, what that team ended up becoming, but every time it was positioned with another SEC team late in the season, it was, well, that's Florida team, super talented. So if you beat them, even though they're firing their coach and all this stuff, that's still a really talented team that you beat there. The goalposts constantly move in a way that to me just isn't reflected by the number in front of people. And so I understand that's always been a popular complaint, but it's just one at this point that I think, like, we would find a way around no matter what. Life finds a way. And in college football, isn't like the NFL where you've got well-spaced markers throughout the offseason, like the draft, like free agency, like OTAs and minicamp to cover up your time. We get all that done in January, and then we go the rest of the year trying to figure out what we want to talk about after spring football, and the answer is, which team is better than the other teams in the sport? And we're going to do that whether or not you take away the numbers or not. 888-729-3776, 888-SAY-ESPN. Do you have a problem with the AP poll coming out before the season in college football? If you're not able to catch all the Golics today, catch up on the show with the Golics podcast, available wherever you get your podcast. Coming up next, Kevin Clark going to join us. 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
6: 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Chance of thunderstorms today. Otherwise, cloudy skies expected. Daytime highs approaching 78. Slight chance for storms tonight. Lows level off around 61. Partly cloudy skies. Mainly sunny tomorrow. High of 78. Right now, 77. I'm staff meteorologist Jennifer Wojcicki on ESPN Radio, AM 1590 WPVL.
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15: 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Miami Dolphins coming up in about 15 minutes here. Mike Golic Jr., Mike Golic Sr. Before we get to that, though, always love when we got our friends coming out to Bristol. Kevin Clark, ESPN NFL analyst. Check out This Is Football wherever you get your podcast. Joining us now in studio, he's up in Bristol. He's flying the Orlando Magic flag proudly up there. And I'm sure looking forward, Kev, are you going to make the trip? Your beloved Miami Hurricanes coming out to South Bend in November. Are you going to come brave the snow?
16: I am not. It is my wife's due date. And maybe if the baby's born early enough and really wants to go, I'll leave it up to the baby. You know, you just gotta just see what ends up happening there. But as of right now, it's probably not going to happen.
17: Yeah, you have no choice in that matter.
15: I like how you're empowering the baby, though.
17: Yeah, it's good parenting.
16: The baby, listen, we're accepting parents if they wanna go to the football game it's a late kick. It's a late kick. And maybe the baby's like, I just gotta go. It's a huge game. I do believe it's gonna be 1-2, because if you look at their schedules and look at the other schedules, I believe it's gonna be kind of game of the century type of stuff. And I think that I'm intrigued to see the whole matchup, just in the sense that I think both teams are in for an awakening either way in that game, because they don't play a lot of NFL guys until November 7th. And it's going to be interesting to see, hey, if you're experimenting with the O-line or the D-line or this guy or whatever, you're going to see a CFP level team for the first time, both directions in November. I think it's going to be an amazing game. And I'm glad, just for each team's schedule that they have it and they get to test themselves in that regard. Cause I think it's going to be the game of the year.
17: We've been talking about preseason polls. Disappointed that Miami is set, quite honestly, the title game last year. Yeah. Indiana is 6 and Miami is 7.
16: I mean, Indiana was 20 last year. And what's interesting to me is in the portal era and the NIL era, I heard Junior say it in the last segment, you know, it's so different now. Like, preseason polls are so different now, and they're not meaningless because they're generally correct, but it's more of a guidepost. It's no longer, hey, we had a bunch of guys who were great as sophomores, now they're juniors, and they're going to go 12-0 and win the Sugar Bowl and win the national championship. That's not the way it goes now. Now it's, you're going to be pretty good. You're going to see who develops, what portal guys hit, what holes you still have, and then you're going to go from there. And then you have to have a really deep roster to win 3 or 4 playoff games. You got to have a lot of injury luck. You got to have, it's almost like the NFL where you got to be playing your best ball in December and January. Miami was not playing its best ball in October and November when they lost to Louisville and SMU, as an example. We've seen Notre Dame drop some games and recover and make the playoff, the playoff final, despite a September, October that was a little bit rough. So it's a different sport than it used to be. And I think that what media members think in August is as irrelevant as it's ever been, guys.
15: It's certainly always going to be a lot of debate about the AP polls. You're talking about playing your best ball late in the season, though. I want to switch gears and start to whip around some NFL training camps. I know you've been out and about. Again, This Is Football, always great interviews over the course of the offseason. You get to see and interact with so many of the great minds and people around the NFL. Big story hanging over camp seems to be this Aaron Donald stuff with the Rams, who are already the offseason darling. McVay saying there's no invisible deadline. In your perfect world, if you're the one governing the decision-making for the Rams, how would you like to see the timeline play out for when Aaron Donald comes back and how you integrate him, with the goal being, hey, we need him to bust down doors in January and February?
16: Yeah, it's like the old Roger Clemens thing, right? Show up mid-season and, oh, wow, he's in George's box. Like, show up whenever you want, big fella. Show up whenever you want and let's go win the Super Bowl. I mean, it was funny. I was on TV yesterday and they were saying, hey, do you have any concerns about what happens? Yeah, you know, he's had this layoff. He's not doing training camp. First of all, there's a lot of veterans who wait until training camp is over to sign with the team. You think Von Miller, you think it was an accident that Von Miller signed yesterday? No, he was waiting. He was watching that calendar and saying, I'm not doing a 105 degree practice in California. I'm out of here. There's a lot of that, but also 80% of Aaron Donald is like the best DT in most franchises history. Okay. So like whatever version you're getting is giving me an addition. They're not going to give him a financially reckless contract. And the other thing is, they're supposed to win the Super Bowl without Aaron Donald. And they've got front seven guys all over the place that are really talented. And I think this conversation in a weird way disrespects the talent that they have. A Braden Fisk, a Puna Ford. I mean, the guys who are not Myles Garrett, who are already there in LA. I mean, they've got bodies all over the place. And, you know, Aaron Donald, the last season he played in the NFL, played 865 snaps. He's not going to do that. That's, by the way, a ton for an inside defensive lineman. He's not going to do that this time. He probably 500, 600 snaps, something like that. And that's great. That's fine. Cause guess what? You didn't plan on getting 500 snaps from the best DT of his era, before this, right? And so I just think that, I'm not worried at all. I have no problems with expectations. I don't care what he gets as a camp. As long as he's the right weight and he feels like he's ready to rock. You can show up morning of week one and I'm ready for you, big fella.
17: That is the biggest non-issue there is in the NFL right now. Aaron Donald, show up whenever you friggin' want. Just show up. I think is what the Ram fans are thinking. So looking again around the league a little bit, the most competitive division last year was the NFC North. Every team with a winning record, and you've been to a few camps, Green Bay being one of them. How much of an effect on this team is not only Micah Parsons not going to be there till at least week six, but Jeff Hafley, the D coordinator, now gone and head coach in Miami.
16: Yeah, I talked to Jonathan Gannon and I thought he was a really sharp guy. I'd actually never met him. Essentially, they're going to have two defenses, guys, because when you don't have Micah Parsons for the first half of the season, you got to figure it out with the back end, especially. And they feel like they've got two of the best safeties in football, led by Xavier McKinney. Jordan Love was talking about how basically Xavier McKinney and his instincts on the ball are unlike anything he's ever seen in his entire life. And so they think they've got the guys. I've been worried about their cornerbacks. You look at the roster and you just see weak cornerbacks, and then you hear the reports and see the preseason action. Doesn't seem like Nixon is particularly putting in a lot of 100% effort right now, which is not what you want on August 18th. And so I've got some concerns, but I also think that the quarterback and the offense and the coach are good enough to carry them for the first half of the season. And then if Micah Parsons is 90% of what he normally is, they can win that division. Micah Parsons changes the entire gravity of a defense. We saw it last year. I mean, you look at those numbers, on-off splits with Micah Parsons, which are normally pretty worthless in football, guys. But if you look at what he was able to do with the Cowboys and with the Packers, when he's on the field, his defenses are different, like completely different. And so, yes, there might be some acclimation period as far as what he looks like during the month of October as he comes back. By November, December, I'm expecting a much different Packers defense. What I loved in talking to Matt LaFleur and Jordan Love is LaFleur loves how much ownership of the offense Jordan Love is taking and how he's always able to get them in the best protections and how he's really, being able to play that chess match, which is so important now as defenses disguise their coverage more and more and more. So it stinks from a football perspective that Micah Parsons got hurt, because first of all, that whole season would have been different. I think they could have made the Super Bowl or made the NFC title game. I think they obviously would have beaten the Bears if they had a fourth quarter pass rush last year. So much would have gone differently. This year they've got a chance to rewrite that. And I think that's what I think everybody is looking forward to. I asked Jordan Love, what's the biggest difference between this year and last year? He said, this year we're obsessed with finishing. We're obsessed with finishing the game. And I really do think the unspoken part of that is you gotta have Micah Parsons in January to finish the game on the defensive end.
15: About a minute or two left here with Kevin Clark on the Golics. Looking around at new coaches who have stepped up, some taking over bad franchises, obviously, but you look at Buffalo and Baltimore, both cases taking over teams with football expectations, both had familiarity with the insides of that organization. Which of these two coaches are you buying into and believing more has what it takes to get that team over the hump this season.
16: You know, I've thought about this a lot. Joe Brady to me has a bigger job because John Harbaugh was a better coach than Sean McDermott, and the Ravens have more talent than the Bills. So Joe Brady has more work to do, but I also think he's got an element of comfort with his quarterback that is really, really, really cool. I interviewed both Joe Brady and Josh Allen at the same time in Pittsburgh, New York a couple weeks ago, and I was blown away at their chemistry. I was blown away at how basically they finish each other's sentences, which is not normal, obviously, for a first-time head coach, but obviously because of the offensive coordinator, there's a familiarity with it. So I think both of those situations are going to work. I think both of those teams are going to be in the playoffs this year, and they're going to unlock certain things. Jesse Minter was brought in because they needed to fix the defense. Joe Brady was just a new voice in the room. I think they each solve the problems their franchise has, but I actually think that Joe Brady is going to be the guy who's in kind of coach of the year conversations because of how much more work they have to do.
15: Oh man, finishing each other's sentences. That's both cute and potentially productive here in a way that I love. It's the great stuff you get over at This Is Football. Check it out wherever you get your podcast. Kevin, congratulations to you and the missus. Hoping everything goes well for the fall and that you have a lovely, healthy new baby that gets to watch potentially the game of the century in South
16: Bend. He's gonna have a lot of takes from that kid.
15: There we go. Maybe naming rights on the line.
16: There we
15: CJ
16: go.
15: Or Darian, depending on how that game goes. So we can see how that goes. Thanks, Kev. Appreciate it, brother.
16: Anytime, guys.
15: Awesome stuff there. 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
19: 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The Miami Dolphins.
20: I'm Marcel Louis-Jacques covering the Dolphins, and success in 2026 won't really be determined by wins or losses, but rather by week-over-week progress for the youngest team in the NFL. The Dolphins will eat an NFL record $180 million in dead cap this season, but they also drafted a league-high 13 rookies in this year's draft. So while the wins may be few and far between, there's plenty of exciting things to watch on either side of the ball, like the development of Kaden Proctor, Caleb Douglas, Chris Johnson, and Jacob Rodriguez. And then, of course, there's quarterback Malik Willis, who was the only free agent to sign a multi-year deal with the Dolphins this offseason. How he develops as both a leader and a quarterback will impact exactly what the Dolphins' trajectory is for the near future.
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15: Oh man, I'm sorry for talking over the sound, but that cap number, the dead cap hit for the Dolphins this year, just despicable. As Two Days roll along here on ESPN Radio, the Miami Dolphins up next in our sights. And I have one more for you on the dead cap front. Just to put into context what the Miami Dolphins, what Jeff Hafley, what Malik Willis are all dealing with this year. You heard the number there. According to FTN, the Dolphins have 7 players with a dead cap hit of over $10 million. They only have 2 players on their active roster in 2026 with a cap hit over $10 million. That's not great math for any football team out there. So what is the expectation for Jeff Hafley coming over here in what feels like year zero for this Miami Dolphins franchise?
17: Yeah, wait till they get out of financial hell. It's a little bit skewed. It's kind of like the Dodgers, who have like over $1.3 billion in deferred money, but $680 million is Shohei. This $180 million in dead cap, 99 of it is Tua. So it's one person taking up over half of it. And remember the last team we did, Atlanta, I told you about the comings and goings, that they had new coach, 20 players that left, 18 that came in. Miami has 21 players that have, at least 21 that have come in and at least 19 that have gone. So this is obviously a new coach thing. This isn't something that new. But when new coaches come in, you kind of change the scheme. And yes, they're not going to compete for the title this year. So what is progress going to look like? You know, this was a team under where they had with Tyreek Hill and Jalen Waddle and Tua. They were defined by motion, by quickness, right? Now Bobby Slowick's running it. It's going to be more power-based behind an O-line that you can talk about. Kaden Proctor, the Alabama tackle, going to kicking down to guard. So it's going to be more of a power-based approach with Bobby Slowick. It is a young team without question. Devon Achan is going to get his work. He should be a fantasy pick for a bunch of teams because he's going to get work unless they're down in games and have to pass. And quite honestly, Malik Willis, he was the talk of the offseason. Remember, this is a guy that's been in the league 4 years and has never played over 8 games in a season, and that was his first year in the league. So 6 touchdowns, 3 interceptions, still not a whole lot of book on Malik Willis.
15: I was going to say, are you not buying the hype? Because remember, he was the offseason dick girl.
17: It was a
15: lack of depth in the quarterback market where people thought he might get $30, $40 million.

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1: NFL, who are really trying to be in contention at the end of the year. That's not going to happen for Miami. They again, have to get out of dead cap hell. They have to kind of rebuild, and they're doing that because they have a very, very young team.
2: Yeah, it is going to be interesting. The skill group there where, you know, Caleb Douglas reportedly having a good camp, the rookie out of Texas Tech, but then you're looking at Jalen Tolbert, another rookie in Chris Bell, Tutu Atwell. It's a very island of misfit toys feel in the wide receiver room there. That being said, defensively, we know they let so many people go from last year that are no longer on that team. The Minka Fitzpatrick trade this offseason, all these different moves to where it's basically Chop Robinson, Jordan Brooks, and some other young guys mixed in there to try and see. The one thing that I am excited legitimately to watch, especially after seeing that first shot in the preseason, is that Miami Dolphins rush game you talked about. Like, again, do I expect it to be good enough for them to contend in the AFC East this year? My God, no. Like, we're going to talk about them and the Jets is probably in contention for one of the top picks next year. And that's smart. Like, Miami going about how they structured this team with all the cap hell that we mentioned, you needed to have your eyes on a long-term future. Like, no matter what happens this year, and it's easy to say and hard to do. We almost saw Aaron Glenn fired in year one in a situation that felt almost as hopeless in New York with the Jets last year. His job shouldn't be on the line at all, no matter how this season goes. This seemed to be set up with the understanding we are going to be bad with a purpose, but if you want to look for stuff to build around, that rushing attack should be awesome. The offensive line has one of the best centers in the NFL in Aaron Brewer, Caden Proctor sitting in a guard next to Patrick Paul, who I think is an underrated player at tackle. On and on, I think that group combined with Achan in the backfield and Malik Willis could give you something to build on in a future that is nowhere near this season.
1: So let me ask you this question. And obviously we have to see what Malik Willis does. He signed, what, a 3-year deal?
2: Yep.
1: If it were to fall apart and they were to have a high pick, the Miami Dolphins taking a quarterback?
2: I think you'd have to seriously consider it depending on how Malik Willis plays. Again, I think he's making like $22.5 million a year, which to me is not prohibitive from you and going and doing that. If you believe, hey, we have our chance to pick a quarterback that we believe. If you wind up with the number one pick and you can get Arch Manning and you feel like he's the guy you can build your franchise around for years, then yeah, I think you have to take that leap and just say, hey, what's more dead cap money among friends for a highly paid guy that could be your backup quarterback and help continue to install the culture for Jeff Hafley, who, again, you know, the GM, Jeff Hafley, him, all coming from Green Bay trying to bring that stuff to South Beach.
1: Yeah, and again, if you did have a rookie quarterback, they would be on a salary cap, obviously salary cap,
2: right,
1: a rookie wage scale, and Malik Willis is going to cost you in 27, 25 million, then 26 million, so it wouldn't be unbelievably detrimental. I hate to talk about next year already, but we don't expect much out of Miami this year, and we wonder what the team is going, how it's going to transform as it gets out of this dead cap hell that they're in.
2: Looking at the odds in the AFC East, the Miami Dolphins dead last at plus 4,000 to win their division. Looking at Super Bowl odds, the Miami Dolphins just ahead of the Arizona Cardinals for second to last. This is, again, by design, a team that stripped it down and isn't supposed to be good this year. Tanking in the NFL is something we don't like to bring up. The players on the field will try as they might against this, but the structure and where they're set towards seems pretty clear, so we'll wait and see how that plays out as 2-a-days will continue to roll along as we get up to the NFL's regular season. Coming up next, though, let's head back to college and hear Pitt head coach Pat Narduzzi draw a hard line in the sand, or maybe the river, with one of his players. Clip Check is next. You're on the Golics on ESPN Radio.
3: Coming up on the Wednesday edition of Unsportsmanlike with Evan Carr, Michelle Smallman, and me, Chris Caney. The Buffalo Bills and Josh Allen are still searching for a Super Bowl appearance. I'll tell you if this is the year that they finally break through. 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
9: 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Mike Golick Jr., Mike Golick Sr. As we wrap up the show today, and it's been a great one. If you missed any of it, Baxter Holmes stopped by to break down all the melodrama in the NBA. Kevin Clark stopped by to talk college football, the NFL, in hour number two. The Golicks, wherever you get your podcast, go ahead and download, subscribe, rate, and review, all that fun stuff. But we got to get some fun sound here. Pat Narduzzi at the podium is always a fun place to start. So, Devin, what do we got here to get going?
14: Yeah, Pitt head coach Pat Narduzzi was talking about wide receiver Tyreek Robinson. He said, you know, he's had a great camp. He's really excelling. And so he also talked about one thing he has a major concern is off the field. Take a listen.
18: You know, off the field, just little things he drives me nuts with. You know, like eating fish out of the river, that's not a good thing, okay?
14: Now, guys, listen, eating fish out the river, fish come from the river. They come from bodies of water. Junior, you have a little bit more on the body of water. What are your thoughts on this whole thing with Pat Narduzzi?
9: Yeah, so supposedly this river, the Monongahela, I don't know how to pronounce Pittsburgh stuff. Monongahela.
14: Close enough. Yeah.
9: Apparently it's a river generally considered safe, but maybe not the safest around there. I just got to point out, and Pat Narduzzi said he does some Louisiana stuff from time to time. The man's from Shreveport, Louisiana. Now, I have been informed by the Louisiana love of my life. Louisiana, really two states. There's North Louisiana, South Louisiana, everything up by the 20 and everything up by the 10. And Shreveport, Monroe, all that stuff up there, affectionately known as the Duck Dynasty area. Down south is the Swamp People area. So this feels like some activity that might be North Louisiana specific. And one, I can't really judge them for it there. If you got fish you're catching out of the river, you feel like taking a bite. What am I going to fault you for? I'm sure he cleaned it.
27: It's kind of mixed. There is a historical industrial pollution in the Monongahela.
9: All right, maybe not great.
27: So it's mixed reviews on eating fish, and the fish in there are smallmouth, largemouth bass, walleye, catfish. So walleye, catfish, certainly fish that are served in restaurants everywhere. But the Monongahela has a little bit of reputation as being a little dirty. But I honestly don't really have a problem with this. I mean, right? Catching fish, cooking them up, eating them.
9: Good protein. Right. Love fish. The fewer legs it has, the better for you. That's day one stuff. So good for Tyreek Robinson, who it also sounds like is showing out in camp. So also properly fueled with the fish coming out of Monongahela. Go figure. Dev, what else we got?
14: All right, Chris Canty, unsportsmanlike host, was on Unsportsmanlike, obviously talking about if the Rams don't win a Super Bowl, drafting Ty Simpson was a waste. Here it is.
28: Why the hell would you use a first-round pick on a guy that's going to redshirt, that's not going to help your football team when you're going into a season trying to win a title in the twilight of Matthew Stafford's career? And everybody says, well, we mortgaged future assets to bring over Myles Garrett. That's true. But it still doesn't negate the fact that you could have used said first-round draft pick on a player that could help you this season. Everybody says, well, where are you going to go? What player would you... Anybody, quite literally anybody, because if you don't win the title this year, everybody will go back and look at the opportunity cost that's associated with Ty Simpson and wonder whether or not a player that you could have taken with the 14th overall pick would have actually helped your team and put your team over the top.
14: Coach Senior, this was obviously the discourse during the draft when the selection was made. What are your thoughts on what Canty's saying?
27: Well, I mean, considering what they got with Myles Garrett, I mean, using assets for that, I there is obviously nobody you could have picked that is better than Myles Garrett. I mean, without question. And let's also be honest. I know it's a 14th pick in the draft, and the expectation is that a high pick helps. But we've seen over time it's a 50-50 shot in the first round. And the odds that the guy you picked was a huge part of your team on a Super Bowl run as a rookie, I would, you know, you could bet for or against. It's a 50-50 shot.
9: Well, I think for them, the idea was a luxury piece. This would have been a third wide receiver, an offensive lineman that could have been in rotation, were a lot of the ones bantered about. And would those help you at critical points in the year based on this coaching staff's ability to it? It's all the idea that it's pointed towards winning now versus winning later. This is the Jordan Love Packers debate all over again, ticking Aaron Rodgers off on draft day instead of giving him another offensive weapon to work with at a time where you felt like at the end of his tenure there, you were going all in towards this. I tend to agree with Chris. I was surprised given the way the rest of this offseason has pointed, but I'm sure the Rams will tell you it's not going to be decided this year. This is going to be 2-3 years down the line, whenever Stafford hangs it up. If they believe they secured their quarterback of the future, then maybe sacrificing in the short term to give them more opportunities long term feels worth it to them. I tend to think in a league where winning the Super Bowl is the charge and is the goal, and it's one that you've clearly pushed all in on, that would probably be the case. Do we have time for one more, Dad?
14: Yeah, let's get it real quick. Jim Harbaugh talking about Justin Herbert to the Hall of Fame with busting the book.
4: Really, just becoming of like, boy, this is the best quarterback. I think he's the best there ever was. You know, that's what I think. And really, like, his only weakness right now is those of us around him that he's counting on, coaches, playmakers, offensive line, and we have got to just do everything in our power mm-hmm. to, you know, to get up to that level.
9: Wow. Do you know, no one loves gassing up their own quarterback quite like Jim Harbaugh. Remember the same man that told you J.J. McCarthy should be the number one quarterback taken in his draft class and how that's aged. I'm not surprised by this, but him and Mike McDaniel do seem to both love him.
27: Yeah, they absolutely do, but you're right. I mean, Harbaugh loves to gas up his quarterback. You know, I could have done without the best ever line. That kind of takes away a little bit from what you're saying. I like Herbert, but yeah, best ever. That one took it over the top a little bit.
9: Can't wait to hear Mike McDaniel's take on this, as he is now getting a chance on both sides of the Tua Herbert debate that dominated sports talk for so long. We think Rich Eisen is the best that ever was. He's coming up next here on ESPN Radio and the ESPN app.
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20: Here's your ESPN Radio Tri-State forecast. Chance of thunderstorms today. Otherwise, cloudy skies expected. Daytime highs approaching 78. Slight chance for storms tonight. Lows level off around 61. Partly cloudy skies. Mainly sunny tomorrow. High of 78. Right now, 75. I'm staff meteorologist Jennifer Wojcicki on ESPN Radio, AM 1590 WPVL.
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14: Well, it was an off day for the Packers from training camp yesterday, but Sunday was a big day as tight end Tucker Kraft was back participating in 11-on-11 drills, returning to full speed just 9 months after tearing his ACL. Kraft was a weapon in his limited snaps, including grabbing a touchdown and spiking the ball hard.
32: It was bittersweet, that's for sure. My first competitive 11-on-11 had been a touchdown, so... just excited.
14: As for his workload going forward, he said he'll do what the staff wants him to do.
32: They're going
14: to
32: take into account my rep range probably until halfway through the season. Then they're just going to pat me on the ass and send me out there and send me the Wolves.
14: Packers will be back on the practice field today, head to Denver on Thursday, face the Broncos on Friday night. Turning to Wisconsin, they're through 2 weeks of fall camp following yesterday's practice session inside Camp Randall Stadium. The AP Top 25, that was also released yesterday. The Badgers, they're not on it, but they will face four teams that made it, including number 4 at Notre Dame in the season opener September 6th at Lambeau Field.
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14: After a West Coast road trip, the Milwaukee Brewers return home with the best record in baseball, 77-48, but some injuries mounting up. Jake Bauer said, this isn't new to
34: everybody
14: them.
34: Here is a professional. Everybody here understands that you have to do what you have to do for the team. You know, it's nothing that any of us in the room haven't seen before or can't handle.
14: Brewers host the Mariners tonight. 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For the Wisconsin Sports Zone Network, I'm Ebo.
0: is hour number two of the Bill Michaels Show. So glad you're on board today on this Tuesday edition. Packers back on the practice field. Brewers home tonight. Seattle is in town. Welcome into everybody now listening to us all throughout the great state of Wisconsin over the air on many of our affiliates, which everybody has now joined in. Our friends at WJJQ up in Tomahawk, WOZN in Madison, WOSQ in Marshfield, just to name a few, WMAM up in Menominee and Marinette. That blasts over into Door County, the eastern portion or western portion of Door County. And thanks to our friends at WDUZ in Green Bay. All 4 hours, both big streams out there. Love it. 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And you can catch Kate, @KateFoxSports, @KateFoxSports. 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Many of you followed over on Instagram yesterday, which is awesome, which you made the meter behind me move, and we really appreciate that. If you want to find us on Instagram, and there is the meter there. As a matter of fact, it went up a couple today, as a matter of fact. So, and yesterday, as a matter of fact, over on the meter, speaking of that, Instagram and Facebook posted the induction, part of the induction speech of the American hero, Tim Duffy, the firefighter who went in and rode his motorcycle into 9/11, which we're coming up on the 25th anniversary of that, by the way. But when he got inducted into the Hall of Fame, I posted some of that, last night. If you haven't seen it already, it's pretty cool. And we'll get some more stuff like that up. Relatively soon. But you can see that over on Instagram, Facebook as well. The Bill Michaels Show. We're the Twitch app, Kick app, LinkedIn app as well. And don't forget the television show airs Saturday night, 8 o'clock Central Time. Saturday night, 8 o'clock Central Time on My24 TV. That is in Milwaukee. There you go. There's Kate. Just saw, okay, there's Kate. I was kind of like wondering if you, you know, like had one of those days where you know, just had a bad hair day or something, and you weren't going to go on camera today.
1: You know, just sometimes checking. That does happen, but no, just didn't have my Gmail open, so I didn't see your link.
0: Now that you are a full-time employee, okay? Which, yes. So now that you're a full-time employee, do you have your own email now?
1: I do.
0: Okay.
1: I'm not going to say it on air.
0: Okay.
1: But I will send you the link to my email so you can
0: okay.
1: email
0: I wasn't,
1: me
0: on. I wasn't sure.
1: On the Sports Zone email now.
0: Because we all have in-house, you know, company emails. And now that you are full-time part of the network, so good stuff. I knew that was coming. I just didn't know when.
1: Yeah.
0: We talked about that, like, God, like 8 months ago.
1: It was going for a while. And yeah. I didn't know if it was ever going to happen. But then, I had the conversation, signed the papers. And my official first day full-time is next Monday. But, yep. I'll be here few days this week working the normal amount of hours. If the weather doesn't come like they think it's going to, then the Badger football team has a public practice
0: mm-hmm.
1: tonight, so I'm gonna go head over to that. We'll wait on the weather, not sure okay. about that. So really excited to be full time, excited to join the group. And
0: okay. when is are you gonna be like a part of because you've been covering the Badgers spring sessions.
1: Yeah.
0: With Zach. Are you going to do any of the podcast with Zach on, what is it, Thursday nights?
1: Yeah.
0: Or Thursday nights?
1: I think I'm going to join Zach on the camp coming up here shortly. I missed the last week or so of camp just because of other work things that I'm doing. Then this week I'm producing for you today and tomorrow, so I won't be there for the morning practices at least. So, yeah, I'm going to join the camp coming up here soon. It's Thursdays for sure, but they typically do a couple other days during the busy weeks
0: gotcha.
1: Of the season.
0: Okay. Good stuff. By the way, did you know that there's a free barbecue lunch going on right now in the building?
1: No. Where?
0: Yeah.
1: Is it free in the barbecue? Kitchen? Did they send an email?
0: No. Excuse me. I'm sorry. It's I just got a notification. It's a free barbecue lunch from, I don't know, somebody, but it's August 26th. They said it's at 10:15 a.m. I'm like, oh my God, to 11. I'm like, oh my God. But
1: you
0: yeah, it's,
1: do that to me.
0: I thought it was today. No, it's actually coming up. So this is part of the, but there are good things about not being in studio out there in the building and some bad things about not being in studio. So
1: if I could work from my house every day in my in-home studio, I would. Yeah.
0: I miss out on days like that where you get the free food, like the cream puffs that came from the State Fair Park. When I did the show at State Fair, they came over to me. Well, we had Sherry Black, the executive director, on. She came over to me. She goes, "Did you get the cream puffs we sent you?" I said, "No." She said, "What do you mean?" I said, "Because I don't work at that address. Here's my home address. Here's the studio, my studio address." Oh my God. It's like literally from where she lives, maybe 6 minutes from where Sherry Black, the executive director of the State Fair, lives. She said, "I had no idea." I said, "Yeah, that's where I work out of. That's when you guys send the IndyCar drivers over to my house to do in-studio interviews and podcast stuff. Yeah, that's where you send them." She goes, "Well, I had no idea. We actually had a box and brownies marked Bill Michaels that went to the station." Nobody even told me that, "Hey, Bill, you got brownies and you got cream puffs." So somebody must just looked around and went, "Bill ain't in the building," and then grubbed down like they were going in an electric chair later that night.
1: Well, I didn't want to tell you, but no, I'm just kidding. I didn't get any of the cream puffs. I was really bummed out because I was also not in the studio that day. I remember I was working, but I don't remember what I was doing. And I got back around 2 and I said, "Hey, those cream puffs." Yeah, nowhere to be found, Bill.
0: Gone. The brownies came out too. Now, if you've never had one of those brownies, cream puffs, I don't want to be like, anti-Wisconsin. I'm not a huge cream puff fan, but the brownies, I'd kill a gopher for a brownie. I'm telling you what, those things are, I took, a dozen brownies out to Sturgis. A dozen brownies. Big time. Those things go over huge out there. Jesse, their IT guy Sterling, who sets us up out there, Jesse's wife Penny, Danny Coker from Counting Cars, his buddy Kevin, Sony Curtis, who plays in his band, Roman and Jeff and Chris and the band Jackal, all those guys wanted the brownies this year. So I had to take all the brownies out. The brownies and ribs on a stick. Those are the two things I took out there this year. So there you go. Enough food chatter. Let's do this. Brian Gutekunst speaking to the media a little bit earlier today. Take a listen to what Goody had to say.
2: Yeah, Bill, that is a really good group, and they've been, I think the effort level there has been really good, and they've been performing, each and every day. Those big guys, when you have more than enough, that's very unusual, and so we're excited about those guys. But yeah, I think it's just, with the opportunities they're given, because they're not all given the same, performing at a high level, making plays, and again, that position, sometimes, your job isn't to go make the play. Sometimes it's to, allow others to make plays and doing what the coaches are asking them to do. So, I think it's just that, but they've all done a really nice job.
3: At that position, you can have a variety of different skill sets within that groups. I guess, how do you weigh what each player might bring individually versus overall?
2: Yeah, that's a good question. I mean, you'd love for guys to be super versatile and be able to do everything, but you're going to need some of those guys that are, in the 320, 325 range to be able to, hunker down at the nose. At the same time, get in there and getting up the field and rushing the passer is important as well. So, again, if they can do them both, that's great, but that's not always the case. But you're going to, as the season goes particularly, it's very hard to find those guys. We seem to have some pretty good depth there right now, including Jordan Riley, who will start the season on PUP. At the end of the day, it's just kind of, figuring out, making sure you have enough versatility and balance in that room.
4: Ryan, did you maybe want to see Tucker back in team drills before talks advanced, and do you still expect something done before the start of the season?
2: Yeah, Matt, no. Him getting back in the team drills really had no effect on anything, but it's good to see him out there. I mean, he's worked his tail off. Congratulations to him. I mean, these are little things that are big things, when you're coming off an injury, like he's coming off. And so I know he was really excited to get out there and join his teammates. As far as the contract goes, it doesn't have any really effect on that. And then no real updates there.
4: Brian, is it feasible to be able to keep 7 wide receivers? It seems like you have a couple of young players who could potentially step up there, but it's a crowded room.
2: I think it is. I mean, I think we've done that in the past, maybe once or twice. I'd have to go back and look. It may be a little tough to do that throughout the season, as injuries, mount and you have to account for different positions. But I think coming out of camp, we've done that a few times. But I think if you're going to do that, there's going to be a couple of those guys are going to have to be pretty valuable teams guys. And I think we have some of those.
4: You famously released Chris Barnes or waived him, and he got through waivers and he got back, and you started him, or Matt started him week one.
2: Mm-hmm.
4: When you get to those final decisions, how do you weigh out? Is it more important to keep maybe the guy that you like more, or is it maybe more important to keep the guy that you feel like maybe can clear waivers and or get back on the practice squad?
2: That's a good question. I think we've always talked about if you're going to try to get a guy through waivers, if you're going to release him, you have to kind of understand that you have to be accept the fact that you may lose him, you know, and you have to be okay with that. It's always a tough time because you're going to release players you don't want to, but you have to just because of the numbers and the rules. I do think there's a little bit of experience there of kind of understanding the league and understanding how teams are looking at your players. Certainly we look at them a certain way, but the rest of the league doesn't have the access to the practice tape, to the, you know, how they act in meeting rooms, their injury histories, things like that. So we obviously have a different way we're looking at our players sometimes than the league does. We do go through some exercises towards the end just of, you know, hey, if this is all you're looking at, is this these three preseason games, this is all they have to look at, and this is what they're making the decision on. What is the likelihood you're going to pull the trigger on a claim or whatnot? So you do some of that, and obviously having experience in this, you kind of know there's a lot less claims than you really think that there are year to year. But at the same time, I think whenever you take that risk, you have to be willing to risk that player. So.
5: Right, on the flip side of that, when you're looking at guys mm-hmm. and you only have those three preseason games, how much are you relying on the work you did on those guys when they were coming out?
2: Quite a bit. You know, our college guys, when they're out there, they do so much work and good work on not only the evaluations, but the background information, the medical stuff, personality stuff. Those are important to us, and we weigh heavily on that as we kind of narrow down some of the guys we might be looking at to claim or trade for. That's important. At the same time, if they have a lengthy history in this league, that's going to override that.
5: Kyle McCord.
2: Yeah, I think, you know, I think the last time I came here, we talked about the different, you know, every day in practice and then, the different points, whether it's family night or now preseason games, how important it is to perform. You know, Kyle is really diligent, you know, he's really smart, he goes about it, he's very consistent day in and day out as far as his preparation. And then to see him perform well like that in the first preseason game was great to see, and credit to him. And, you know, a lot of times when you get into those second half of preseason games, there's a lot of moving parts, maybe some moving parts you didn't even work with during that week of practice. So kind of to see him calm and be able to handle the different situations that he did was good to see.
6: I was going to ask about Kyle, too. What do you recall from him coming out of Syracuse and Ohio State?
2: Yeah, you know, so obviously, you know, he bounced around a little bit. When he was at Syracuse last year, I mean, he really led that team to a good season, and he had a great year. And he had a number of games where he was just, you know, his accuracy and his poise were really impressive. So, again, when we had an opportunity to acquire him after the season, it just made some sense. I think he's growing in what Matt's asking him to do. I think this next game will be another step for him to see if he can add on to what he's already done. But, yeah, we were impressed with what he did.
5: When you decided to make the change in linebacker, bring in Zaire, what was it you were looking for from that position that maybe you hadn't gotten the last couple of years?
2: I wouldn't say that it's anything we hadn't gotten the last couple of years. I just think that when we realized that Quay probably wasn't going to be back in Green Bay, I wanted to make sure that we had someone who could step in and had already done it and played at a high level. Certainly Zaire has done that. And I also think, you know, playing that middle linebacker spot, you know, there's a bit of a personality and edge you have to have, and I think that can bleed into your team, and he has that, and I'm excited to see if he can kind of bring some of that to our football team.
7: Hey, Brian, do you think that makes a difference? McClellan, Burton, Dennis Sutton, they've all played, what, four more years of mm-hmm. college, and
2: yeah.
7: they're getting chances here now. Do you think that's relatable? I mean, do you think
2: yeah.
7: that's part of why they're able to help
2: them
7: right now?
2: Yeah, Spoon, I think absolutely. I think particularly when you play at some of the places they played at for as long as they did, at a high level, whenever you get the opportunity to play longer like that, you're probably going to be more prepared to come into this league. When you're in the SEC, when you're in the Big Ten, when you're playing, you know, every day in practice, when you're going against other professional prospects, so to speak, in every game you're going against probably pro players, the longer you can do that and the more you can develop, particularly at the big person you know, positions where, you know, there's just some development and strength that has to occur there. So, I do think that gives you, an advantage. At the same time, you know, we've seen plenty of 3-year guys come out and be really good players. So, you know, but, you know, the world just doesn't have enough of those big guys that can move like that.
8: Brian, where do you think the cornerback competition is at this point in training camp?
2: Yeah, I mean, I think they're competing great. You know, I think the groups, everybody's, when they're getting their opportunities, are performing well. You know, I think there's been a lot of mixing and matching. You know, CV's been out for a little bit, and so they're moving guys around. But, yeah, and that's what this time of year's for. It's kind of, you know, sometimes you're going to want to see a younger player go against, you know, better receivers to see how they do, and you're just moving guys around to kind of see how that works. So we're in that phase and just trying to get, you know, as much information on these guys as we can before we get to the regular season.
9: Having that edge like Zaire has, a guy like Keyshawn Nixon, it feels like he always plays with that edge and even has it off the field. How does that positively impact a team like this?
2: Yeah, I think it's important. I think you have to. We had a great practice a couple of days ago. I thought that the edge of our guys was just right where, you know, wasn't tipping over, but it was right where it needed to be. So that was really good to see. I think we're getting into that point where guys are getting conditioned well enough where they can play with that edge. You know, Key's always answered the bell. You know, I mean, every time we've given him any opportunity, he's performed, you know, and he's a very competitive dude. So, I think the more guys we can get like that, the better.
5: Brad, given how important left tackle is, how long does it take you to feel comfortable that Jordan is the guy?
2: Yeah, I think we're very comfortable with him there. That guy, again, he's going to have to go out and do it over a full season and year in and year out, but, he's done a really nice job through the spring, really nice job so far. You know, I'm looking forward to getting some more reps here in the preseason and then get ready for the regular season. But, we think he's got a super bright future to be a really good player in this league. You know, I'm sure he'll go through his ups and downs like they all do at that position, because that's one of those positions where you're gonna have some of that. But, I'm excited for him.
10: Next to him, with Jagger Burton, it seems like you guys have been really pleased with what he's done since he's been here. Going back to the draft and your evaluation of him, was he a guy you were surprised was there in the fifth round? Is he like up to expectations?
2: A little bit, you know, a guy that played as much as he did and had the versatility to play center and guard, you know, to be there then. You know, we were obviously very happy that he was there, but at the same time, you know, I think, you know, he's done a really nice job for us so far. And for me, it's just really exciting because, you know, like you have a guy, he's a young guy, he's only going to get better, who can play center and guard. That's, you know, so those guys are hard to find.
8: Brian, was that 2024 draft class that you had with Morgan and Cooper and Williams, and they're poised to play a lot of significant roles this year and have already, was there something you noticed with those guys in those 3 years in terms of growth? And is year three kind of a benchmark year that you look for a lot of those guys?
2: Yeah, I think year three is just kind of a benchmark for a lot of players. We've always kind of, when you take a player, it's like, you know, I think when you get to year three, you kind of start to see what they are and what they're going to be for their time in the NFL. With those guys, I think a lot of it's been opportunity. They've just had the opportunity to go out there and play. And I think when you have an opportunity to go out there and play game after game, you know, that really is beneficial. There's guys that come into this league that don't get that opportunity. It doesn't mean that they're lesser players. They just haven't had the opportunity to grow like that. You got to play in games to really, really grow. And those guys have those opportunities.
8: Berg,
2: the
8: Cooper and validation and confidence that he's on the league.
2: Good performance from one day, right? You know, that's what that is. And, he's had a bunch of them during the camp. But that obviously was the most important one, right? That's the one that actually counts for points in a game. And, you know, I think in that environment outside, you know, those are what you want when you're trying to, you know, bring a young kicker along, and did a great job, you know. So hopefully we can get Matt Orchek back here in a week or so and get him working with him as well. But, cause all that goes together. But he continues to kind of stay steady and keep working, and that's important.
8: Brian, you and Matt always talk about annual competition in every position. Is kicker one that you're still maybe shopping around in the preseason and in training camp that you might add one to the competition?
2: Yeah, I would certainly like to. Every time we get ready to kind of, we did that early in camp and with a guy that we liked his talent, and then just numbers from a, numbers perspective as far as some other positions popped up, and we didn't feel we could continue to do that. We're kind of in that situation right now with just some of the injuries that we have, and making sure we got enough guys to go out there and play this preseason game. I would like that, whether that happens during this training camp, whether we bring somebody on in the practice squad as we start the season. I would like to have two kickers along the way, whether that's, you know, all the time or we try some different guys out. But I think we're pretty confident in Trey right now going into the season, but you know, there's still a long ways to go. So.
11: You talked earlier about how what everything you have to evaluate versus what other teams have to evaluate for your guys. How does that evaluation evolve? You've got only one cutdown now. You've got fewer preseason games, fewer padded practices. How have you kind of evolved on that, and where do you think your process is at now?
2: Yeah, I think the one cutdown is phenomenal. You know, I hated the two cutdowns because you were cutting guys that were going to play 60 snaps in that last game, and then so you ended up having to play a lot of guys you weren't maybe going to play, or you know, trying to rest to get healthy for the regular season. So the one cut down is very beneficial. The one less preseason game, it's another missed opportunity to evaluate these guys and win in a competitive situation that you know, for us, you know, watching the tape and building your emergency boards and things like that, it's another opportunity you don't have. So, but our guys do a great job. You know, we there was one time, at times we still go out and we send scouts to these games, you know, to look at things live. Not as much anymore, right? The technology and the tape is so good, we get it so fast. You know, we don't need to do as much of that, but we still do some of that, particularly when we're kind of maybe looking at certain players particularly. So it's changed a little bit, but not a lot. I mean, it's just, you know, it's funny that, you know, the most scouted game in every year is the Hall of Fame game, because we're, you know, the pro scouts are so starved, and then we get the one game and they watch it four times that week before the next preseason week. So, but you know, it's funny, but this week's always fun because you have 16 games to watch and a bunch of young players to watch and see how they're doing. And, you know, so it's a long process, but it's a fun process. And it really does what we do over the next 3 weeks here really well impact our football team going forward, because how we build our emergency board, maybe some claims, trades, whatever might happen, but how we build our emergency board and how we're going to get through the year is really built off this preseason for the most part.
12: A young guy like Marshawn just to finally take the field, and I know it was a small sample size, but just to get his energy out there, you know, he's always smiling, seems like, you know, what was that like, just to kind of get him back in the groove and hopefully get him up to full speed?
2: Yeah, you guys, all you guys that have been around know, like, you know, when players miss time, that's tough. That's tough on these guys. They're young guys, and they want to be out there so badly. You kind of saw Tuck get out there for the first time the other day, no different than Marshawn. When they get out there and they're playing football, they're usually at their happiest, you know, and, you know, so whenever you see guys go through things and then get back out there, you can kind of see the joy in them, and I'm happy for him. He's doing a great job with his opportunities. I think he's got a chance to help us this year, which would be great. But yeah, I do know, doing this as long as I've done it, it's really, really tough on these guys when they're out. And none of them want to be there. They want to be out there on the field competing with their teammates because, you know, they love the game. And so when they finally get that chance to get back out there and things start going well, it's neat to see.
12: Thank you, guys.
2: Thanks, guys.
0: There you go. That's Brian Gutekunst, general manager of your Green Bay Packers. 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Stay tuned. 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
23: Here's your ESPN Radio Tri-State Forecast. Chance of thunderstorms today. Otherwise, cloudy skies expected. Daytime highs approaching 78. Slight chance for storms tonight. Lows level off around 61. Partly cloudy skies. Mainly sunny tomorrow. High of 78. Right now, 75. I'm staff meteorologist Jennifer Wojcicki on ESPN Radio, AM 1590 WPVL.
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0: Welcome back in. Bill Michaels Show. Rocking on as we get towards the bottom of the hour. Chuck Freeman coming up here in just a couple of minutes. 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We can't do it without you, and we are now less than 3 weeks away. And if you have not gotten pre-registered, the forecast for the event is 79 and mostly sunny. It's almost damn near perfect. 79 and mostly sunny. So now you've got the weather forecast. Now you want to get pre-registered. Also, don't forget, if your name gets called that morning, only for those who pre-register, you could win a pair of VIP tickets to Conversations for a Cause with none other than the Brewers manager, Pat Murphy, and a chance to meet him. So get your registrations in and start, whether it's scanning the QR code or just simply go to bigunitfoundation.com and go to the events page, and you can get signed up right there and get yourself ready. We're going to have a great ride. We've got some dignitaries riding with us this year. We're going to have Artie Starrs, who is the new CEO of Harley-Davidson, Jesse James Dupree from the band Jackal, who's been with us now 7 out of the last 8 years, Tim Duffy, from New York, the New York City firefighter, is going to be coming with us again this year. And he's not going to ride, but he's going to be there before and after. And then also Bill Davidson. They have their name on the tank, man. All open to all bikes, by the way. All bikes are welcome. If you got, you know, 2 wheels, a motor, and a handlebars, you're good to go. 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If we can do it, we would love to be able to do it with you. 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There you go. Let's do this, because I went really long in that first segment, allowing everything that Goody wanted to say. I wanted to get it out there. So we're going to go ahead and take a quick break. We're going to come back. Chuck Freeman, we're going to talk some baseball when we come back. Brewers baseball, to be more exact. We would love to hear from you. And we'll hear more from Chuck about the Brewers getting ready to take on Seattle and this run now that they're going to go on, where they're going to go through this stretch. They got Atlanta, and then they get into Cincinnati, then they get into Chicago, then they get back into Cincinnati and Chicago. So a big stretch of games coming up through the end of the month. Stay tuned. We got more of the Bill Michaels Show.
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1: That awesome stuff. 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And we'll also let you know the date that we're going to be in Carter, Wisconsin as well. So I'm looking forward to that, heading back to Carter. So good stuff there. Excuse me. I got all choked up over the Pottawatomie commercial, I guess. Let's do this. Let's bring him in now. Our guy, talk a little baseball. Chuck Freeman from the Locked On Brewers podcast is here. Chucker, how you doing, pal?
2: Bill, I was just on Facebook. Just on Facebook, and I was on your page, and I know your bride was on there, but I didn't recognize that good-looking, slim-down guy next to him. Who is that guy she was taking a picture with? I see he looks familiar.
1: He's a stand-in. Yeah, he's a stand-in. I don't know. He was a stuntman in porn back in the day, I think. I don't know. They called him the mole.
2: Man, good for you, man. What are you dropped? You're looking great, man.
1: I think now I'm down maybe 30, something like that. 30, 31, something like that. So still getting there. Still getting there. A little ways to go, but nevertheless, I appreciate it. But thanks for noticing, I guess is the best way to put it. But see, most people don't even notice I'm in a picture, to be honest with you.
2: Well, I recognized her. I just didn't recognize you. I was like, next time. I haven't seen you all summer, except for us talking on the phone here. But
1: right.
2: Man, good for you that you know, you're getting, it looks like you're, you know, and that's hard work. It's not easy, man. It's hard work.
1: No. You know? No, it's a lot of restraint, I guess might be the best way to put it. Speaking of restraint, you've got guys that are taking some pitches again. They're getting on base again a little bit, after getting humbled in San Diego. They bounce back with a good 3 out of 4, game win, in the series against the Dodgers. Now you come home after a much needed off day, rest and rejuvenation. So I'm excited for the stretch run, and they've got these games against Seattle. They got Atlanta obviously coming up, but, then over the, you start to look towards the end of the month, Chuck, and there's the Cubs twice, the Reds. You got some real opportunities to make some hay, man.
2: Certainly, and that's a good thing because, you know, again, after the San Diego series, I think a lot of people, Bill, looked at that and said, oh, no, are the Brewers even going to be in first place by the end of the weekend because the big bad Dodgers were in the way? But the Brewers have this uncanny ability to always able to rise up when just when you think they're fading away a little bit. You know, they haven't had too many losing streaks longer than 4 in a row. They had a 6-game losing streak, but I'm saying under Murphy, nothing really longer than a 4-game losing skid, which is odd because, I mean, even the Dodgers a couple of weeks ago went through a 7-game losing skid. So they have been pretty consistent.
1: Right.
2: And you have to be,
1: sure.
2: You know, they are. They're just such a consistent team. You know, they might step in the bucket one day, but the next, you know, and get shut out or allowed, get 3 hits, and the next day they'll come out and win. I mean, that's how these guys bounce back so well. But, man, again, after that San Diego series, Bill, going into Los Angeles, for them to come back and take 3 of 4, I just thought that was fantastic.
1: So let's talk about some of the injuries and some of the guys coming back, because obviously they've had a few guys that have been a little bit nicked up. It's given other guys opportunities. You get a guy like Lockridge back. You've had some guys go down, Terang, and, you know, good to see Ortiz coming back. But injury-wise, is this team more healthy? Because we know some other teams, you know, the Cubs have been a little bit banged up. You know, the Braves have been a little bit banged up, and certainly the Dodgers have been banged up. Where do you rate this team right now when it comes to overall health and the outlook going into the remainder of the season?
2: Well, hopefully we're going to find out in a couple of hours the newest, you know, the injury report here, because they've been playing without Terang at second base.
1: Yeah.
2: They've been running warm bodies out at second base, and it's been a disaster, I think, at second base. Cooper Pratt starts his rehab assignment in Appleton with the Timber Rattlers tonight. So the Brewers have been playing without their preferred double play combination, Pratt and Terang. And so they got to get those two guys back. Sal Frelick, he might also come back. It's going to create an interesting situation in the outfield when Frelick comes back. What do you do with him and Lara out there in right field? So, we'll find

0: Now, in a couple of hours, Bill, what the injury status is, but we could get some roster moves a little bit later on today. We'll see, and we'll see who gets DFA'd and all that. But I think, man, even going in Los Angeles without Terang and some of the guys that were, the way those lineups were, you mash up the Dodger lineup with Milwaukee's lineup, you're saying, how are the Brewers winning these games with all these MVPs in the Dodgers lineup? But, you know, again, that's the way they do. But the good news is, some of these players are getting healthy, and they're going to return hopefully very soon.
1: At what point do they get Uribe back?
0: Well, that's the million-dollar question, because they need him, Bill, and as the setup guy for McGill. They really do. Some red flags went up last week when Uribe was not pitching in this Wednesday extra inning game, why they did not bring him in the eighth inning. And, you know, the Brewers kind of kept it quiet, and they said he had not bounced back from the previous weekend as far as a pitching-wise. Well, it turns out all the while he had a little bit of a flexor injury with his arm, and that's what it was. The MRI showed no structural damage. That's a good thing. But, you know, I think the Brewers and everybody are hoping it's a short stay to get Uribe back, a big, big key in that eighth inning that they need him.
1: Yeah.
0: I really feel like for a World Series type team, you need two type closers in the bullpen, and the Brewers do have them when Uribe is healthy and the way McGill is throwing right now.
1: So that being said, positionally, we had talked about Cooper Pratt, Sal Frelick's another one. Defensively speaking, when they get everybody back, they go back to being an extremely good defensive team. And we had talked about this the other day, like you can't believe that you're going to say this, but you're really kind of looking for the bat of Cooper Pratt to come back because he was hot when he went down.
0: Oh, yeah. Yeah, he was 7 of his last 19 when he went on the injured list, which was a big surprise to all of us. It's like, boy, Cooper's going on the injured list. He played the full 9 innings the previous night. But it sounds like, you know, with the hamstring, you never know. But he's going to begin that rehab. But you're right, dynamite defensively. Although without Terang at second base, and some of the guys they've been running through there at second base, it has not been. But I up the middle with Pratt the way he is defensively, and of course in the outfield, really good. Lara, who did really well at AAA defensively, I still, you know, he's made some nice catches. He's still trying to find his way there out in the outfield. But I mean, you know, that's what the Brewers need to do. That's how they're going to win a pennant, by pitching and defense. And, you know, I don't have to tell you how important that is to have both of those. And the Brewers do have that.
1: You got Mizorowski, Henderson, Harrison, May, Gasser, Drohan. How is that rotation going to look when they hit the postseason?
0: Well, you know, you got six guys you just mentioned there,
1: right,
0: Bill. I think you got to get it down to five for sure here in the next couple of weeks. Because, you know, when you run a six-man rotation, you're leaving yourself a man short in the bullpen. I don't think Murphy doesn't really like to have a six-man rotation, but he's been going with that for the last couple of weeks. And I think one of the reasons is because he's getting an extra day off for Drone and for Mizorowski, you know, young arms who are just, you know, piling up the innings here in August and in July and throughout the season. So I think that's part of it. But you go to the postseason and you have, you know, those first four guys you mentioned, Mizorowski, Henderson, Harrison, who didn't pitch well in his last start, and Dustin May, who's pitched well in both of his starts so far. You got those four guys. I like their chances with that starting rotation in the postseason.
1: Yeah.
0: I really do.
1: I do too.
0: Interesting start for Harrison tonight. Bill, Harrison did not pitch well in San Diego last week. He gave up 8 runs and less than 5 innings of work. It was just a terrible outing. But interesting, he gets the start tonight against Seattle, but gotta have a good one out of him tonight.
1: Yeah, without a doubt. The other things that we have been talking about have been guys that have been struggling, and at least I see a little bit more coming out of Christian Yelich, which is good. I mean, he's not been great, don't get me wrong, but he's found a few, you know, kind of seeing eye singles. He's hit the ball hard, sometimes right at somebody. I mean, obviously the thing that you want is not to hit it right at somebody, but nevertheless, he's at least hitting the ball in the screws a little bit better. At least I feel a little bit better about where things are going right now when it comes to Christian Yelich. Do you?
0: Kinda, sorta, not really, maybe.
1: Okay.
0: It's an answer. I felt better about him a few years, you know, certainly last year when he hit the 29 home runs and had 100 RBIs. And I'm wondering, with that big season last year, was that his last big season?
1: Right.
0: You know, sometimes veterans late in their career, and it's not even late in his career. I mean, it is, I guess, 13, 14 years in the league. Was that his last big push, his last big jolt? And now we're going to see a decline in Yelich, and certainly we're seeing it this year.
1: Yeah.
0: I just haven't seen it. Once in a while, you know, he's hit some warning track fly balls. He had a couple of hard balls against the Dodgers. But the eye test doesn't tell me I'm seeing the same Yelich I saw last year.
1: Right. Over the last, 30 games, I think he's hit barely over 200 and only given you a couple of home runs. It's not like all of a sudden he's starting to really hit the ball well. He just gave you a little bit of power. The strikeouts are still astronomical. I think he's got, 32 of them and only 10 walks in the last month, something like that, if I was reading correctly. I mean, it's not, I know Murph defended him, and it's great that he did. And then right after that, the crowd got behind him, and he hits the bomb, and it's wonderful. But the guy's still not hitting. I don't know what you do when you get to the postseason if he continues on like this.
0: Murphy, I think, is always going to throw his weight behind veteran players. That's just what he does. I think that's as a veteran manager, an older manager. This is only his third year managing, but as a veteran baseball guy, let's say, he's going to do that. And I think some managers will do that. They really want to make sure that they put, even when their veterans are struggling, because they know how much pull Yelich has got with the younger players on that team. He's one of the leaders on that team. It's interesting. You know, there's going to be a lot of questions like that. Right field. Is Lara going to start in right field? Is Frelick going to start in right field? And we'll get that answer coming up soon here. Those things always seem to work themselves out. But, you're going to have, with Yelich there, I mean, are you going to maybe have an extra bat in and not have Yelich in the lineup? He's right now, I don't see him as an everyday player. There's been times he's sat right against left-handers, and, you know, he's come in and pinch ran, and he did that against the Padres. So, I don't know. I see him as at the very least, a three-quarters type player, not a halftime player, but he's not an everydayer right now.
1: Does it still bother you that this team has the least amount of home runs in all of baseball?
0: Well, it's incredible. I just never expect, you know, they've gone through a couple of spurts where they've hit home runs. But, you know, all the analytics say they could do it. Now, the one thing is, when you don't hit home runs, you have to win games like against the Dodgers on Thursday night.
1: Right.
0: When they came up with the three runs at the top of the ninth inning, they had five singles in that inning. Instead of one guy popping one, you had to have five singles. Having five singles as opposed to one guy coming up and hitting you a three-run jack, it's a tougher way to go. It's a tougher way to win, as the Brewers have found out. They've been able to work with that formula in the regular season. Hasn't worked in the postseason, but yeah, I just think, man, it's tough to go that way. The good news is in future years, they have a lot of power down in their farm system. They got some guys down there who are really bopping. Andrew Fisher at AA, between single A and double A, just has got 37 home runs on the year, a third baseman. So they got some guys, the power is down in the farm system. It's not in the parent team right now.
1: Right. No doubt. And they, like you said, they desperately need it, for lack of a better term. Great stuff as always, my friend. Where do they find you?
0: Bill, always great coming on your show. Google, Spotify, Apple, wherever you download your audio podcast. We're the number one Brewers podcast on the internet because the great Brewer fans out there. And of course, hit us up on, the YouTube page, trying to get 10,000 subscriptions. We're getting really close. We're about 100 away from that right now. Hit the subscribe button, hit the like button on YouTube, and that'll alert you when we get the instant reactions after the game, 30-minute episode a little bit later on tonight. As always, Bill, appreciate coming on your show, talking Brewers baseball with you. Have yourself a great rest of the week, my friend.
1: All right, bud. Talk to you soon. There you go. Chuck Freeman from the Locked On Brewers podcast joining us for a couple of minutes on the Schneider Big Orange Hotline. There you go. Good stuff from him. Let's do this. We'll take a quick break. We'll come back. This portion of the program brought to you by our friends at J&L Tire and Service Center. Thanks to Lyle and his whole staff out there. They let us use their big big trailer to go out to Sturgis and the golf cart and everything, and it was perfect. And when I got there, I dropped it off yesterday morning, and there was a couple of people that were actually there that were, one is a listener that wanted to say hello. I was walking through the parking lot and came out and said, I'm only here because of you. I didn't know they existed. And they live just south down there, so which is awesome that they decided to give them a shot, because I guess their local oil change place is no longer. So they came up and got it in and got there. I think he was driving a Ford F-150, but don't quote me on that. It could have been a Chevy. I'm not quite sure. I didn't take a really hard look at it. But in getting an oil change, you just wanted to say hello, which is great. So I'm glad people take a listen. I'm glad people give them an opportunity. And it's a company that continually gives back to the community that do great things come Thanksgiving and Christmas time and then all throughout the year. Great people to work with. Warranty their work. They're trustworthy. And when you're talking about your vehicle, we all know you're trying to find somebody trustworthy. That's J&L Tire and Service Center, voted the best tire dealer out there by you. They're right there on Boulder Road in Watertown, but more so than anything, just above 94 at the Johnson Creek exit. You can see it actually from the highway. 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
9: Here's your ESPN Radio Tri-State forecast. Chance of thunderstorms this afternoon. Otherwise, cloudy skies expected. Daytime highs approaching 78. Partly cloudy skies tonight. Slight chance of thunderstorms. Lows dip down to about 61. Daytime highs approaching 78. Tomorrow, lots of sunshine. Currently, it's 74 degrees. I'm staff meteorologist Jennifer Wojcicki on ESPN Radio AM 1590 WPVL.
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Welcome back. Point Brewing. Awesome. Enjoyed it. Point Light. First time I'd ever had it. Out in the Sturgis, we took some of it with us. And Point Brewing, great stuff, as they now have Point Light. Point Light, which is their new beverage. And Point Light right there in Stevens Point, Wisconsin. It is 95 calories and only 2.6 grams of carbs. Fantastic. I was always a 99-calorie guy with a drop-dead blonde ale. But now Point Light, that's another way to go. Good stuff, and it's catching on all throughout the great state of Wisconsin and beyond the borders. Check out our friends at Point Light. Don't forget, coming up, Oktoberfest. Point Oktoberfest beer is going to be coming out. She'll have the great outdoors, the Adventure Ale. So much good stuff from our friends out there at Point Brewing. Brewing excellence since 1857 right there in Stevens Point, Wisconsin. Good stuff. Hey, when we come back after the top of the hour, we are going to hear from Matt LaFleur. Matt LaFleur spoke a little bit earlier today as well, and we're going to hear from him. We were talking earlier about the tendonitis, and Michael says I was an athletic trainer, worked at a hospital out there for decades, avid runner, used to run thousands of miles a year, and running was painful. Still ran daily when I could handle it. Could not sit in a chair without having to straighten my legs, and problems with flying. It was tough as well with tendonitis. Tendons are super strong, intermuscular, and bone tissue. The tissue cells grow parallel to each other. Think of sliding and interlocking your R fingers in between your L fingers, your right-hand fingers, left fingers, all that kind of stuff. And however, the swollen and damaged the tissue cannot normally reconnect and repair themselves. Ice helps, but alone doesn't work great. The tendon tissue, he says, still have to be exercised to grow back to normal. Otherwise, with only rest, they become knotted, disconnected, and unsmooth, and scar tissue can then form, which that I do know. So while you need the rest and the affected tendons, you cannot do so completely because the tendon needs some normal movement. So you're trying to work through tendonitis. You're kind of breaking that up. But it is tough, man. It doesn't just let – it's not like one day you're just all of a sudden good. It's tough, without a doubt. All right, let's do this. That was talking about tendonitis and Aaron Banks. When we come back, we're going to hear from the head coach of the Green Bay Packers. Stay tuned. We got more coming up right after this.

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2: Well, the Packers are back on the field this morning for practice as they prep for their trip out to Denver for the second preseason game. It will be another chance for GM Brian Gutekunst and his staff to evaluate what he's got and to start thinking about the roster cutdown that will come after the third and final preseason game. That's different than a decade ago when there were two cutdown days, and just a few years ago when there were four preseason games to work with. Gutekunst, fan of one of those, not a huge fan of the other.
3: The one cutdown is phenomenal. You know, I hated the two cutdowns because you were cutting guys that were going to play 60 snaps in that last game, and then so you ended up having to play a lot of guys you weren't maybe going to play, or you were trying to rest to get healthy for the regular season. So the one cut down is very beneficial. The one less preseason game, so it's another missed opportunity to evaluate these guys.
2: On the injury front, running back Josh Jacobs returned to practice for the first time in nearly 2 weeks following an injury. Lucas Van Ness also back. Again, Packers will travel to Denver to face the Broncos on Friday. Turning to Wisconsin, they're going to be under the lights tonight for a practice that is scheduled to be open to fans, though the weather could impact that. Badgers open the season September 6th against Notre Dame at Lambeau Field.
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2: Well, after a day off, the Brewers going to be back in action tonight as they open up a series against the Mariners at American Family Field. They are going to do so holding a 4.5 game lead on the Cubs in the NL Central. First pitch in Milwaukee is set for 6:40. With this Wisconsin Sports Zone Network update, I'm Zach Heilprin.

0: Welcome back! Bill Michaels Show, and we are so glad you're with us, hour number three of the program. I want to remind you, not only coming up as the 19th annual Big Unit Poker Run, but on Thursday night, September 10th, we have 10 tickets remaining, and then it'll be sold out. 10 tickets, that's it. Sponsors are buying them up. So while it says more on the website, there actually isn't. Thursday night, September 10th, from 5 to 9 at River Club of Mequon. It is Conversations for a Cause with Milwaukee Brewers manager Pat Murphy. 10 tickets remain. That's it. A couple of VIPs are available, and that's it. And it's guaranteed it'll end up selling out. By the time it's all said and done, it's going to be a great sit-down with Pat Murphy. From 5 to 6, there's going to be kind of a cocktail hour, and there's going to be free and complimentary cigars if you want to go outside and do a little bit of that. Otherwise, you can stay inside, do a little bit of the grazing with the appetizers and stuff in the cocktail hour. Then the food is served, and then we've got a little bit over. We got a meet-and-greet with Pat, and then about an hour presentation where you and Pat. It's Pat and I on the stage. And if you got questions for the manager of the Milwaukee Brewers, he's going to take them. It's just an intimate night, and there's only 125 total tickets available. Like I said, some sponsors, those who sponsored got 10 of them per table, and there's only about 10 tickets remaining. So if you want to go, either scan the QR code or simply go to bigunitfoundation.com and go to the events page and get your tickets, because once they're gone, they're gone. And that's it. That's all that's allowed in. Because that's how many, I guess, meals that were ordered or whatever. I'm not on that committee. Even though my name's on it, I'm not on that committee. So there's only 10 tickets remaining for that particular evening. So I've been encouraging you to do so. I know it's going to sell out. And once it's gone, I get people all the time going, hey, I forgot to get that. Can you? Nope, I'm not in charge of this. I have to get mine, so get it. Like I said, only 10 tickets remaining. And don't forget, all the proceeds go to Big Unit Foundation, helping military members, veterans, first responders, and their families directly through random acts of monetary kindness. So please, please, please get your tickets now. Not to mention, it's a great night to see Pat Murphy. You get a meet and greet with him, picture with him, that kind of thing. So we're going to have a lot of fun coming up on Thursday night, September 10th from 5 to 9 at the River Club of Mequon. Go to bigunitfoundation.com and the events page. All right, you got Matt LaFleur just finished a little while ago talking to the media. Take a listen to what the head coach of the Packers had to say.
1: Other neighbors, how do you view those?
2: Well, we want these guys to play with an edge, and sometimes things happen. So I just want them to be smart in regards to don't do something that you can't do in a game. So if a guy takes a swing, he's out of the game, he gets fined a substantial amount, and it really hurts the team. So,
3: Matt, who called the plays in the last preseason game, and will it be the same this week?
2: Sam called them.
4: How much did you pick up then? Is one of the things you did, like the other night, is watch the substitutions? How does that free you up during the game?
2: Well, you just get a, you can definitely be more in tune with everything that's going on and just your operation and just a lot of little things that I know that we've emphasized and stressed that you want to make sure is on point. So when you get to the regular season, you can continue that.
4: What did you say to Sorrell, whatever day that was, 2 days ago, where he looked like?
2: Which time?
4: The last one where he was no longer in the drill.
2: Yeah, I mean, it's always a fine line because I would say it's twofold in regards to how you rush the quarterback. Certainly, we want these guys to be allowed to use their arsenal of rushes, whether it's, you know, an edge rush where you're trying to get an edge on a guy or you're trying to go through a guy with a bull rush. But you got to be conscious and cognizant of where the quarterback's at and also, you know, if you get a guy on his heels, you kind of got to pull off. And I think we had a number of those situations occur in regards to guys just not anchoring well enough, and then they're getting pushed back into the lap of the quarterback, and certainly never want to see your quarterback on the ground. So I think the defensive rusher's got to be a little bit more conscious of that, and then on the offensive side, they got to do a better job. I mean, that's your job as an O-lineman, and you should take that personal if your guy's making contact with the quarterback.
4: Do Does Eric stand up in the preseason games too? That, you know, JG has to send some of these guys so they can sort of get their timing to get home to the quarterback in a rush.
2: Say that again.
4: Do you need to see that also in the preseason games? Does JG have to send guys so that they can get the feel of that in-game?
2: Well, it totally depends. I mean, you're talking about the D line. They're typically, especially in known pass situations, they're going to pin their ears back and go. As far as some of the pressures, I mean, we're going to be pretty calculated in regards to what we're going to show.
1: Is there a clear line that you want of separation from the quarterback in practice? Is it more in how they rush after the quarterback?
2: I just don't want them touched. So whatever that line is, yeah, I do think it's important to push these guys to play with an edge and play, you know, teeter that line, but you just can't cross the line. And when the quarterback's getting hit, that's crossing the line.
1: So if it's like a yard or within even a yard away, but
2: I'm not gonna be out there with my tape measure, but I can see like when it's too close. And I do think there's something to the fact that, let's be honest, when you watch football, it's especially up front, it's not always pretty. And the quarterback's got to be able to feel some of that, and then he's got to either move or get the ball out of his hands. So I think there's some good that comes from that. You always get worried about, obviously, if a guy's hitting the quarterback, that's never great in practice, but also on their follow through, you know, if a guy hits a helmet, that's all bad.
5: Matt, in regard to Denver, is there anything you're doing to prepare for playing in that altitude during practice this week?
2: Nope. I mean, it's just, I don't know what you can do, to be honest. I mean, outside of like making sure that they're on their hydration, usually has a huge impact, and we do hydration tests with these guys. We just did one this morning, just making sure they're up to speed on that. And then just feeling their body the right way. But I mean, we're in and out in like 24 hours or whatever it is. So it shouldn't have as big of an impact, but I definitely recognize that it's different.
1: You said in the offseason that it's a long time to be out there if you do joint practice. In retrospect, would you have liked to have found a way to make one work so you have more than one of those, or are you okay just with the one with your brother?
2: Well, it just all depended. To answer your question, yes, I would love to have more than one joint practice. Unfortunately, just with it being a night game and just how it felt last time, it felt like we could get more work done here and then go play the game.
6: Matt, will Josh Jacobs return to practice this week?
2: Yeah, he'll be out there today.
1: Matt, if Tucker's on a snap count to open up the season, how difficult is that for you to come up with a game plan to kind of incorporate that and maybe resisting that temptation to kind of go over that snap count?
2: That's a great question. I would say this, that, I mean, you got to be able to adapt and adjust in this league. And certainly anytime a guy's coming off a significant injury, you got to think it's not a sprint. It is a marathon. The season's long and we need him for the long haul because, I mean, you guys saw practice the other day. He was pretty impactful when he was out there. So, it is what it is. We'll adjust to whatever the circumstances bring us, and we'll have a plan ready to go.
1: Did it surprise you at all how impactful he was for practice one?
2: No.
1: What is it about a guy like that that can come off an injury like that and just step right back in?
2: Well, I mean, I think we saw how productive he was as a player and just the growth that he's had since he's gotten here. But it's not a surprise to me because I've seen how hard this guy works at it and what he puts into it. So naturally, I expect a lot from him.
1: What have you seen from this camp from Josh and some of the other tight ends? Well, Tucker didn't.
2: Yeah, it's been great for those guys. It's been great for us to get a good evaluation on them, to put them in some situations that maybe they wouldn't be in normally, and see how they respond. So I think it's been very beneficial for them and for us and Goody.
6: How do you think your line is, well, I should say, line, how do you think the offense has handled all the pressures thrown at you by Gannon and
1: is it obviously I'm sure it's challenging when you're not game planning against them every day. I'm not sure how much.
2: I think that's really the hardest thing. I mean, you see it, and so you get used to some of the looks, and but I would say that there's some good and some that we definitely need to improve upon. The thing that I want to see more from our guys is what we kind of just talked about in regards to when they are getting bull rushed, we got to be able to sink an anchor, and we haven't done that to the level that we need to see that yet.
1: Yeah, considering the Vikings, well, a lot of other teams do too.
2: Sure.
1: Is there any concern at this point, or is it just so far down the road?
2: There's a lot of different combos out there. You know, we haven't had our full line out there. So it's just one of those things. Yeah, you always want better. And we just got to make sure that, I would say, we got to just make sure that we keep improving.
7: Keyshawn was telling us that feels like he's been punished just because of the playing with the ones and twos. And I know that for him, it's just...
2: He loves making a headline, doesn't he?
7: For him, it's just having that chip on his shoulder. How beneficial is having that edge, having the chip on his shoulder, and how do you balance saying something like that where, you know, maybe us in the media could take it one way?
2: Yeah, you guys will take it different than me, because the way I look at it is this, then I guess our whole team is being punished because everybody's in competition. So I'm a big believer that competition will bring the best out of people, and I want everybody to play with the chip on their shoulder. If they feel like they have something to prove, you're probably going to get more out of them. So...
8: You smile when you say he likes making a headline. I mean, how do you feel about him as a player, as a guy?
2: I love Key. He's been awesome since the day he's been here, and I don't read any of that stuff. So, Waller just gave me a heads up on it, but I'm not going to micromanage what everybody says. And if he feels a certain type of way, I mean, it is what it is. But I do think that, you know, it's a benefit to the team to have people that you feel are capable to go in there and play. And we'll all be better for that. So, like I said, whether it's that corner or it's the offensive line, I mean, really every spot is, you better come to compete each and every day if you want to be out there.
1: Would that deal with John's capable of being that cornerback one by week one?
2: You guys love to get into the wide receiver one, quarterback one. Like, we're just looking for 11 starters out there. And if we have to rotate guys, we'll rotate them. We're not afraid to do that. We do it on the offensive side. We do it with our D-line. We've done it with our O-line. We've done it in the receiver room. So I'm not afraid to do that in that room either. But I think certainly he's capable of playing really good football. We've seen it. And he's got to continue to do that moving forward.
9: Your guys' evaluation that Elton is a tackle, or is he playing there mostly because of out of necessity for trying to develop a swing pattern?
2: Well, I would say that he's got the versatility. We feel that he could do either or, and certainly with some of the situation that we had, especially with Zach being down for as long as he was, we wanted to get him more reps at tackle. And when he first got here, that's where we primarily played him as well. So,
9: kind of feel like that's his best spot. That's
2: potentially. He's still a young player. He's still growing. He's still learning. We just want to keep seeing that improvement from him.
3: Is he still in the starting guard competition, or do you feel like he is more a tackle at this point?
2: I would say they're all up for grabs.
3: If he is, like, when you need to see a little bit more time there, if he's...
2: Yeah, potentially. I mean... And we've played one preseason game. Not that we have a ton of time, but there's still some time left.
8: You mentioned that study about playing guys in the preseason. It sounded like maybe Kuhn got the more specifics on that. He said on the telecast it was 30 snaps of preseason action. Does that mean you're going to play your starters again against the Broncos so you can get closer to that 30 number?
2: You're just going to have to watch to find out. So I think it's pretty fluid. A lot of it's just the circumstances. Who do we have available to go out there and play? Some of it's a little bit of a gut feel, but I've said it many times now. I do think there's a lot of value, whether you're getting ready to play one play or a complete football game, to getting your mind right to go into battle.
8: So philosophically then, looking ahead, for the last preseason game, given how long it is before you then play the Vikings? How does that factor into your thought process for that?
2: Well, so the intention, I would say, going into week three, dependent upon how we do this week, would be that we'll get most of the work with our ones in practice, and then they would not play in the game.
7: Would you feel comfortable with Jordan going another drive in Denver? Is that something, because you obviously want to protect him the most?
2: Sure, that's the plan right now.
10: Hey, Matt, you guys had the Menasha football team here Sunday. Obviously, what they went through in that community, that team, how cool was that moment, being able to bring them out there with the guys and also breaking down the huddle there at the end?
2: Yeah, I think that was real cool. I think those guys, certainly everybody in that area has been through a lot. Some are worse off than others, but you know, it was cool to see the joy and excitement on those kids' faces. So anytime you can do that, you know, hopefully bring a little joy to somebody's life, I think that's meaningful, it's impactful. I think our players enjoyed it, and certainly I'm sure a lot of those kids look up to a lot of our guys.
10: Thank you, guys.
2: Thanks, guys.
0: There you go. Matt LaFleur talking to the media a little bit earlier today. I'm listening to Matt. I get questions all the time when Matt speaks. I want to deal with this when we come back. I got a couple of emails, a couple of text messages. But I wanted to talk a little bit about this when we return. Cause some of you are just looking for reasons to bitch, to be perfectly honest with you. Not that historically you don't have a right in most recent history, but man, relax. Just gotta relax. Stay tuned. More of the Bill Michaels Show coming up.
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11: Here's your ESPN Radio Tri-State Forecast. Chance of thunderstorms this afternoon. Otherwise, cloudy skies expected. Daytime highs approaching 78. Partly cloudy skies tonight. Slight chance of thunderstorms. Lows dip down to about 61. Daytime highs approaching 78. Tomorrow, lots of sunshine. Currently, it's 72 degrees. I'm staff meteorologist Jennifer Wojcicki on ESPN Radio AM 1590 WPVL.
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0: Welcome in! 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We're going to be there live after each and every Packers home game this season and regular season in Titletown. We can't wait. We're going to be at the restaurant, Topgolf, the Swing Suites. They've got televisions. They've got games. They've got all kinds of beers on tap. It is going to be the place to go before and after every Packers home game. Not to mention, if you're just going to be in Green Bay for S's and giggles, head on over to Home Field Pub and Social. Great place to go. Really good food. Great hospitality. And we can't wait to be a part of it this year. That is going to be the new home of the Green and Gold Postgame Show. And really, really, really excited about that. Now, I wanted to get into a couple of different things here. First and foremost, this is out of the 563 over on the text line. It said, Bill, I feel that Coach LaFleur had such a good record early on in his career because he had Aaron Rodgers. Do you think that he would still be in Green Bay if he didn't have that early career record on his resume? Just wanted to get your thoughts. That's Darren and Keeler. That's impossible to say because you don't know what the team would have been. Yeah, they had good teams. He inherited a good team. But here's the thing. He took a four-win team to an NFC Championship game the next year. So are you saying that's just Rodgers? Because if it was Rodgers, then why didn't they win and go to an NFC Championship game the year before? And you can say, wow, they didn't want McCarthy and it was eroding. Okay, but he came in and stabilized that and took them to an NFC Championship game. Right? So they had success. The first year, no Aaron Rodgers. Season started off really rocky. About midway through the season, all of a sudden they go into Detroit and they whoop their ass. And we go, okay, where was that all season long? And then they went on the run. He did a great job, probably his best coaching job, to gather that team back up and put them on the run to get to San Francisco before they got eliminated in the postseason. Year after that, up and down, you had an injured quarterback. Okay. Last year, I completely agree with you. I get it. I get it. Last year was not a good season. They relied too much on Micah Parsons. There was too much hype for him. Not to say that he doesn't deserve it, but I think there was too much relying on that fact. And don't forget, you had an offensive line that was not good, for lack of a better term. They weren't. They moved guys around. They thought they could get away with it, and they didn't. And when you don't have a run game, and your run game goes from being basically a three-yard loss in your run game last year because your offensive line was not good, you go from having your running back hit 1.25 yards downfield versus 1.3 yards into the backfield, that's almost a three-yard difference, right? 2.5-yard difference. And you can't get a run game going like that. So I think there was a lot of things that went into that. The way that team performed at the end of the season last year, absolutely. I said at the time, I would have made a change. But I'm not going to go back and try to rewrite history to say, well, here's even more reason. Because people want to point to that and go, well, it was Aaron Rodgers. My argument is, then why didn't they win the year before? Because they had Aaron Rodgers. What was different? Well, they changed head coaches. Ah, so Matt LaFleur was different. So there's some things that I don't like that have gone on, but I'm not throwing the baby out with the bathwater in that argument. Now, going over to the live stream, for the people that come here every day and just jump on Matt LaFleur for anything this guy says, I think he sounds a little different this year. I think he sounds a little more determined this year. I think he sounds like there's a little more competition this year in camp. I think there's a lot of things that he sounds nothing dramatic, but just a little bit different with this year. So for those that just want to jump on everything the guy says and talk, you know, he's not coming there. You act like if the media asks a question about a player that is or isn't performing, like he should just throw him under the bus. It doesn't work like that. It doesn't work like that. Nobody does that. No coach does that. You know, there are questions you can try to pin them down on, but they are not going to give you certain things. They're just not. Especially the Green Bay Packers. They are I've always said they're all like red china. There's only so much information you're going to get, what they want you to have. The rest of it, you're not going to get. You're not ever going to get. So I get where your angst comes from, and you have a right to feel that way after last season. It's like, you know, Brazilian Bronco says, well, where have we been ever since Matt got to the NFC Championship game? I just explained it to you. Nobody thought they were going to be any good going into that next season after Aaron Rodgers, and they ended up getting into the divisional game. They won in Dallas where nobody expected. They were massive underdogs in Dallas, and they won. And they did it going away. And they really, for the most part, they could have won that game in San Francisco. But that was a terrific coaching job. So if you're going to ignore all that and look for the bad, well, there's nothing I'm going to say that's going to convince you any different. I can just argue with you. But remember, I'm the guy that said make the change. But I'm not going to ignore reality just to make my point. You know what I mean? Because some of you have such an incredible bias, it doesn't matter. He could come out and say, oh, by the way, not only is Jordan Love going to be an MVP, but we just cured cancer, and you'd still say fire the guy. So there's nothing I can say. But some of the things are just, like, ridiculous. He's got to say this. He's got to say that. He's got to sound tougher. No. What you have to do is win games. I don't care how you get from point A to point B as long as point B is winning games. But you have to wait and see. You can't just say, well, this is the way it's going to be. And here's the thing. I've written down what a lot of you have said the season is going to be. So if you end up right, I will praise you all day long. But if you're wrong and wrong by a lot, we're going to call you out. And does that make you bad? Make you wrong? No, it just makes you biased. Like I said, I'm starting with 11 wins. Give or take. I don't think they're going to get to 13. I don't think they end up with 8 unless they have like really decimating injuries. They got a tough schedule, but statistically and analytically, the schedule favors them to a certain extent. And we've gone through this time and again. But I'm just like, let it play out, man. Let it play out. Let's see what happens. And then believe me, and if you've been listening to the show, you know, if they start to go through the same thing, the wash, rinse, repeat of what they did last year, where they're snatching defeat out of the jaws of victory, I will be the giant gorilla that's going to land on them like a 1,000-pound, you know, gorilla. It'll just happen. Give us a shout. And now see, here we go, out of the 920. McCarthy lost the locker room in 2018. If Rodgers wasn't largely responsible for LaFleur's early success, then why is he the seventh seed coach since Rodgers left? So you're basically saying it was McCarthy's fault for 2018, and Rodgers has nothing to do with that. But yet, when LaFleur gets here and they go to an NFC Championship game, you're giving all the credit to Rodgers. So LaFleur, nobody could have coached the team. It would have just won anyway. That's the dumbest comment you could possibly make. I can't believe you even hit enter. Because you are so unbelievably biased, nothing I can say is going to make sense to you. McCarthy lost the locker room. Okay, so who got the locker room back? Who got the locker room back the next year? Who brought everybody together? Who started working directly with Aaron Rodgers, massaging that relationship? Who did that? Was it Goody? Was it Mark Murphy? Were they all going over to Bob Harlan's house at the time? Was it Wayne Larrabee? Was it Larry McCarron? Who was it? Ah, it was Matt LaFleur. Oh, so you got to give him a little bit of credit, which pains you enormously to do that. 877-867-1670, 877-867-1670. I hope you never need one, but if you do, Levine Iceburner, personal injury attorneys, estate planning, civil litigation, contracts, whatever it happens to be, they've got you covered. 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
12: 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Good stuff. This is, man, I'm telling you, this is from Mark. Mark says, the defense of Matt LaFleur is pathetic. This guy's got a horrible record. He is no coach without Aaron Rodgers. At best, he is a 500 coach. Well, you can't say that because he's got a better than 500 record without Aaron Rodgers. So that statement alone is dumb. And as far as the defense goes, defending what? I'm giving you reality. Tell me where I'm defending him unjustly, where I'm not giving you facts. I mean, do you realize that they went through a rebuild without calling it a rebuild? Eating Rodgers' salary, eating Bakhtiari's salary, remaking the offensive line, drafting a few trades. They basically rebuilt. I don't think there's anybody left other than Jordan Love from that team 5-6 years ago. There's nobody. They've remade the entire team. There's nobody remaining. And yet you don't even realize they went through a rebuild. They completely redid this team. So I don't know. I don't know why people get so bent other than the fact that they looked so bad last year. And I completely agree with that. 1,000,000%. It was an ugly, ugly end of the season in every facet. In every facet, it was an ugly end of the series to the season. No doubt. But I'm not one of those people that just complain about everything and ignore anything that was good or done well. Because I think that you lose credibility when you do that. You just do. 877-867-1670, 877-867-1670. Jerry says, hey guys, the Matt LaFleur hatred is palpable over in the cheap seats. It's almost disgusting to the point where all people do is come here to complain and bitch about Matt LaFleur. What would make them happy is if the Green Bay Packers lose every damn game and they finally fire Matt LaFleur, but they still wouldn't be happy only because most of them will want a different coach.

0: whoever the Green Bay Packers actually hire, and they will complain just to complain about that particular coach as well. Jerry, I would agree with you. I would. You know what's really going to pain? What would really pain them is if this team won 13, 14 games and then ended up going deep into the postseason or to a Super Bowl. It would pain many of them to be wrong about such dripping hatred of Matt LaFleur. It would pain them. I think some would physically be sick and or rooting for whoever it is the Green Bay Packers would. If the Packers would face the Pittsburgh Steelers and Aaron Rodgers in a Super Bowl, those that complain about Matt LaFleur would be rooting for Pittsburgh. I really believe that. I really do. I really believe that. 877-867-1670, 877-867-1670. You want to find us, please feel free. Go ahead and do so. Hit us up. 877-867-1670. Barb says, so many people complain rather than just enjoying the season. They're the same ones that complain about Pat Murphy's moves, yet Pat Murphy has the best record in baseball. Please don't listen to the idiots. There is some sanity out here listening to the program. Barb, appreciate the thoughts. Why is it that a lot of the women that write us or call, they're optimistic? They're more optimistic? Jeffrey says, I think Matt LaFleur is going to be doing a much better job this year. It all depends on the offensive line, and it depends on the defensive front. I listened for a long time to you talk about the trenches, and when you listen to every analyst out there, specifically this past week watching preseason games, they all talked about the lines and the fronts. That means so much. If you don't have a good front, you don't have a good line, you're not going to have a good team. It's that simple. Jeffrey, listening to us in Manitowoc. There you go. Tim in Manitowish Waters says that I think the Packers are going to be just fine this year. I have them at 11 wins and winning the division. I think it's going to be a tougher season this year, but 11 wins should get you there. Your thoughts? I don't know if 11 wins will win you the division. It would be close. But if you get to 11 wins, that's not a bad year. You get that extra win or two, you're really cooking. Then you're talking what? 12, 13? 14 wins, then you're really over the top. But the three games they would lose, people lose their damn minds. People, depending on how you lose it, they lose their damn minds. Absolutely. And then this one, Joe says, I think people need to chill out on all the Packers hatred this early on in the season. They're only one preseason game in and people are already nitpicking the team and nitpicking every word Matt LaFleur states. As you say, unit, sometimes you have to listen to what is not said versus what is said. I think Matt LaFleur sounds a little bit different, a little more stern and a little more no nonsense this year. Maybe the contract negotiation and putting that in the rearview mirror has him at ease. We shall see. The proof will be in the pudding. That is from Joe. Joe, you the man. You the man. You want to chime in? 877-867-1670. 877-867-1670. You can find us there. You can also track us down at 608-321-1670. 608-321-1670. We'd love to have you there as well. 608-321-1670. Track us down. And good stuff. Look, everybody's got the right to their opinion. I'm not poo-pooing it. It's just, some of you get kind of crazy on me, and it's like, come on, man. Come on. Be better than that. Be better. What else do we have here? This is from Cassidy. Cassidy says, talking about the motorcycle ride. My husband and I are going to see you down there on Sunday, September 6th. Do you still need volunteers? Also, will we see you at the preseason game in Green Bay this year for the Green and Gold postgame show? No. First of all, yes, we need volunteers, which is great. Thank you very much. You can email me your information, thebillmichaels@gmail.com. And we would take gladly the help before or after the ride. And as far as the preseason game, no, we're not going to be at Home Time Pub and Grill at the preseason game. But that starts for the regular season, for the regular season home games. We're excited about that, very much excited about that. Jesse says, too many people picking on Matt LaFleur when it's been Brian Gutekunst that has remade the roster. I think some of the moves have been really, really good. I'm excited about this upcoming season. I think they're going to be better on both sides of the ball, just depending on how Jonathan Gannon is going to use the DBs. I think this is a team more set to play more zone than it is man. I think he's going to bring pressure from all over. I think he's probably going to take a few more chances than his predecessor. And as long as those chances pay off, then it's going to be a good year. I mean, sometimes you take a chance and you get burned. They see it coming and they make a call and you get burned, you know? But I also feel like the offense, if the line is as good as expected, then I think it's going to be a better year, specifically offensively. I think it'll be a better year in that case. Total honesty. 877-867-1670. Find us. Let's do this. We'll take a quick break. We'll come back. Hey, coming up in the next hour, Pete Doherty, the Green Bay Press Gazette, Mike Clemens, everybody. Going to talk more Packers. Got some Brewers chatter. If you want to get into that as well, we can do that. Stay tuned. A whole lot more of the Bill Michael Show upcoming. 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A proud supporter, by the way, of not only the Big Unit Poker Run, but of Conversations for a Cause with Brewers manager Pat Murphy. They, as a matter of fact, German Fest bought a whole table and are sending some of their dignitaries to the event. Thursday night, September 10th from 5 to 9 at the River Club of Mequon. Conversations for a Cause with Pat Murphy. And we're so excited about that. Just can't wait. It's going to be a back-to-back. We got the ride on that Sunday. Then Thursday night, we got our night with Pat Murphy. Two big nights for two big days, really, for Big Unit Foundation and the money being raised. So excited about all of it. More of the Bill Michael Show is
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9: Here's your ESPN Radio Tri-State forecast. Thunderstorms likely this afternoon. Otherwise, cloudy skies with a few peaks of sun. High temperatures reach up to 81. Mainly cloudy skies expected tonight. Slight chance of thunderstorms. Lows level off around 61. Currently, it's 75 degrees. I'm staff meteorologist Jennifer Wojcicki on ESPN Radio, AM 1590 WPVL.
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Welcome back. Top of the hour upcoming. This portion of the program brought to you by our friends in Marinette, Wisconsin. And coming up here at the end of the month, as a matter of fact, they have got a lot of great events going on, but they have got the fishing tournament coming up. The fishing tournament, which is upcoming, which is a really cool event. In case you did not know, they have so much going on in Marinette, Wisconsin. So they've got the kayak fishing tournament coming up, and then they have got the Tim McGraw cover band that is coming back, which is pretty cool within itself. It's the $1 Million Vegas McGraw Show that is coming up. They were the winner. I'm not a big Jimmy Fallon fan, but they won season one of Clash of the Cover Bands. So the Tim McGraw cover band is going to be there. But, yeah, they've got the kayak fishing, the bass tournament coming up the end of August, and then the Tim McGraw tribute band coming, and then they've got Blues, Brews, and BBQs coming up again later this year. That's in November, which is back, and we'd love to be a part of that again this year if we can get up there and do that. So it'd be great, great stuff, and all kinds of fun stuff going on in Marinette, Wisconsin. They've rebuilt that the roads downtown, and they continue to work on them, storefronts and such all going in, and really cool stuff with Marinette. 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And we just, you know, love the people that go up there and just enjoy different areas of the state that we kind of, you know, travel through, which is always great. But discovermarinette.com, that is discovermarinette.com. All right, this is like something that people are going crazy on. Our buddy Steve says, I just got back from the bank with my wife. We paid off our mortgage, which is, hey, congratulations. There you go. No longer paying rent to the bank, baby. There you go. Right? Give everybody a beverage. He says, thanks for calling out the cheap seats and all the Matt LaFleur bashers. They are like cats waiting to pounce on a mouse. The minute Matt LaFleur is mentioned, it's the fire, la loser and such, the chants ring out. My question is, who do they want to be the next head coach? There is a reason they're in the NFL and you're not. Nice homestand for the crew this week. Hopefully the day off did the road-weary Brewers a little bit of rest. Also, they had a chance to heal a little bit day longer. Frelick is close. Pratt is on the mend. And Terang had a couple of days to rest the knee. The bullpen should be in good shape. Let's hope the Brewers can win both series before heading off to New York. Have a great day. That's our buddy Steve. Steve, congratulations on owning your home. I don't know how many years I got left on my house. Now that I think about it, probably 20. I won't live that long. I'll be dead before that. I'll be dead before that. You just bury me here. Bury me here. Go down to the tiki bar or go outside of the tiki bar downstairs of the wagon wheel and just have a party and call it a day. Fritz the Dog started following us over there on Instagram. Fritz the Dog, thanks for making the meter move, too. We appreciate that right behind me. Always appreciate it. Scott says, hey guys, the Green Bay Packers are going to win 12 to 13 games, and then what? Do you mean like then what will people say, or then what do they do in the postseason, Scott? I don't understand the then what. Maybe you're talking about all the negative naysayers. I don't know. But then what? Well, you hope that they win in the postseason. That would be great. I would love nothing more. Here's the thing. Between you, me, and the fence post. The Bill Michaels Show and the Bill Michaels Sports Talk Network, we've now gone, I think it's 15 years, I think. Might be a little bit less than that. To the Super Bowl. Right? And only once have the Green Bay Packers joined us. We would love nothing more to have them join us again. Because you know we're going. Right? So there's a couple of things you can count on, death taxes and our show being at the Super Bowl. But, we hope that the Packers join us. Well, that would be great. Have a big party in L.A. I mean, I'd love to see them there every year, don't get me wrong, but I started thinking about this the other day. Like, where would you want to have a party with Packers fans? Right? L.A.? It's kind of spread out. I'd love to have everybody out there, and it's great weather, and Packers fans would be everywhere. It'd be really cool. Next year would be then in Atlanta. Then Vegas, then Nashville. Vegas and Nashville would be a hell of a party. Either one of those cities too. That'd be a get together right there. I don't care who you are. We'd all be eating at, Piero's, the Italian restaurant out in Vegas. I've never stayed for longer than one night in Nashville, so I'd love to do that too, but yeah, there you go.
We got another hour yet to go. Pete Doherty, the Green Bay Press Gazette, Mike Clemens, all upcoming. Don't go anywhere. Stay tuned. We got more coming up right after this.

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2: Well, the Packers are back on the field this morning for practice as they prep for their trip out to Denver for the second preseason game. It will be another chance for GM Brian Gutekunst and his staff to evaluate what he's got and to start thinking about the roster cutdown that will come after the third and final preseason game. That's different than a decade ago when there were two cutdown days, and just a few years ago when there were four preseason games to work with. Gutekunst, fan of one of those, not a huge fan of the other.
3: The one cutdown is phenomenal. You know, I hated the two cutdowns because you were cutting guys that were going to play 60 snaps in that last game, and then so you ended up having to play a lot of guys you weren't maybe going to play, or you were trying to rest to get healthy for the regular season. So the one cut down is very beneficial. The one less preseason game, it's another missed opportunity to evaluate these guys.
2: On the injury front, running back Josh Jacobs returned to practice for the first time in nearly 2 weeks following an injury. Lucas Van Ness also back. Again, Packers will travel to Denver to face the Broncos on Friday. Turning to Wisconsin, they're going to be under the lights tonight for a practice that is scheduled to be open to fans, though the weather could impact that. Badgers open the season September 6th against Notre Dame at Lambeau Field.
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2: Well, after a day off, the Brewers going to be back in action tonight as they open up a series against the Mariners at American Family Field. They are going to do so holding a 4.5 game lead on the Cubs in the NL Central. First pitch in Milwaukee is set for 6:40. With this Wisconsin Sports Zone Network update, I'm Zach Heilprin.

0: welcome. Yes. Yes. Thank you. Appreciate you. Thanks for hanging out. All that kind of good stuff on this Tuesday edition of the Bill Michael Show. Brewers back at it later on this evening. You got the Packers on the practice field, all that kind of good stuff. And we certainly appreciate you hanging out with us. This portion of our program is brought to you by our good friends because the racing is not over. They've got the GT World Challenge, the Art on Wheels, Vintage Weekend, SCCA National Championships, all going on. 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Pete Doherty, the Green Bay Press Gazette, here. We always appreciate when Pete swings by and talks with us a little bit. Pete, how you doing, man? What's going on?
1: Pretty good, Bill. How are you?
0: I am doing great. I am back from a little quick vacation, rested, refreshed, ready to go. So my question to you is, when you walked away from Thursday night's contest, was there anything in particular that you either looked at in the positive or the negative, or you just went, eh, it's a preseason game. Let's wait and see until they strap it on for real coming up the first weekend of September.
1: Yeah, you know, you can only tell so much watching the games, and especially with the preseason, because winning and losing is not the is not even close to the priority in those games. It's more about evaluating. So it's more on the second watch that, you know, you learn more about it. The number three quarterback stood out with getting that 2-minute drive and getting some points on that.
0: Yeah.
1: And I thought Jordan Morgan looked okay. So those were two of the things that I guess I noticed first of all.
0: Well, let's go to Jordan Morgan. I was talking to Mike yesterday, and Mike said that he had a really good practice on Sunday, and he's looking good, or at least better than maybe what some expected over at the left tackle position. Give me your thoughts there, because to me it all starts up front, and I've talked about this time and again, that if Jordan Love is given time with the weapons that he has and the way some of these guys look, especially with Tucker Kraft coming back, this could be a really potent offense if indeed the offensive line has it together.
1: Yeah, that's the big thing. That's the big question is about the O-line. Early in camp, you know, I thought he got beat a couple times, and I was kind of wondering, man, he'll be better than Walker was at the end of last season, but, you know, that's not necessarily saying very much because that's a really low bar for, because Walker just didn't play very well at the end of the season. But I would say in the last week, he's played better, and I thought he looked, pretty decent in the game. His technique is, I was talking with Eric Bronchick about this, his technique is, footwork and hands have gotten a lot better in the last year.
0: So that being said, how confident do you feel about where this offensive line is right now?
1: Oh, there's so much in flux right now still, you know, cause Belton worked for the last week and a half, he's been working only at tackle and not at guard. And you would think if they thought he was going to be their starting guard, that he'd be practicing there because, you know, he had never played that position until halfway through last season. He'd been a tackle his entire life. But they do move guys around a lot, and they've even, you know, run platoon systems on the offensive line during the season in real games. So, you know, maybe I'm curious to see today where Belton is playing. Is he still playing as the swing tackle backup, or is he back at right guard with the first string offense? So there's so much in flux, and Banks hasn't practiced yet, and
0: right.
1: They're talking, you know, they keep saying how those jobs are open to Burton and Monk. So, you know, there's just a lot in flux there with it's very unclear right now who both starting guards are going to be, let alone, you know, one of them.
0: And that was going to be my next question. With Banks, again, this preseason, this training camp, not being able to practice. Last year he came in, did not look good until about week 3 or 4 because that was really his ramp up, those first 3 games getting into the regular season. But Jagger Burton has looked good, and Jacob Monk, it's amazing the story of Jacob Monk, because he was a backup center, and then they went, after they got rid of their center, then Elgton Jenkins moves to center, and then he goes down, and they didn't bring Monk in at that point in time. Sean Ryan goes to center, and now Sean Ryan's got the full-time center job. What's going on with Jacob Monk?
1: You know, right now, I mean, he's been getting starter reps since the start of camp because he was the first fill-in for Banks. So he's getting a lot of work. He's getting a good run. It's really hard to tell in practice, you know. It's just you can't watch. There's 22 guys out there. You're trying to get, you know the names or the numbers of everybody who's on the field. You can't watch everything. You can only watch one or two things. So I can't tell you, you know, specifically how he's played in practice. There are some size questions there. Is he stout enough? But he did play. He played a pretty decent game against the Vikings when they played all their backups in that last regular season game last year. And he is definitely in the running for a starting job. I personally think Burton is probably better, but Monk's got a couple years experience on him. So, you know, maybe that'll win out in the end, or maybe, who knows, maybe both of them will be starters for the first game.
0: Let's talk about the run game. Obviously, Marshawn Lloyd has shown flashes as to why they drafted him when they did. And the fact that he seemingly, knock on wood, is healthy right now. And behind Josh Jacobs, do they have, if this offensive line is good enough to open up a few holes, do they have a pretty good 1-2 punch, do you feel, right now?
1: If Jacobs is playing, then I think there's a lot of promise there with Lloyd. But you could also tell that he hadn't played very much real football. What, one game in two seasons?
0: Yeah.
1: You know, with just his reading of the holes and all that. I can't tell anything about running backs in practice because you're not tackling, and tackling is everything, and avoiding tackles and running through them is everything, you know, when it comes to playing running back in this league. So in the practice field, he looks really dynamic and quick, and, you know, he showed some of that in the game too, but I think they need to get him, you know, more carries, not just to get him used to getting hit and everything, but to, you know, get him used to making cuts and reading defenses when he's got the ball in his hand.
0: The tight end position, we know Tucker Kraft is back doing the 11-on-11 drills. Everybody's excited about that. Luke Musgrave's still a question mark. And then behind him, you know, you still got some guys that they're, you know, that's a relatively thin room. They're waiting for guys to come back. So give me your thought on the tight end position right now.
1: Yeah, and Josh Wiley's done okay. You know, he's a guy that they can put on the field and, you know, and he'll hold his own. I do think the two positions, at least right now, most likely that they'll pick up somebody after final cuts are running back and tight end. I think there's a really good chance that they end up picking up, you know, making a waiver claim on somebody after final cuts or after the cut down to 53.
0: The wide receiver room, a lot of excitement the way Matthew Golden looks, specifically in family night and the catches that he's made. And we all know last year it was just get the guy the ball and let him do his thing. Could this be addition by subtraction, getting rid of Dobbs, getting rid of Wicks? Now you got three guys that are the focus of the offense that you're going to be concentrating on getting them the football and, again, remaining healthy, that you've got a really good, speedy, athletic room of receivers now.
1: Yeah, Golden is more physically talented than those guys, than the guys who have departed. So as long as the one thing I'd worry about is, you know, he's not a super big guy. So I'd worry a little bit about his durability. But if he stays healthy, yeah, then I think it is, you know, streamlining, you know, who's getting the playing time. I just think he's a more dynamic player than Wicks and Dobbs. So, if you're looking for reasons to think that they'll be better on offense this year, I would say Golden is probably reason number one.
0: Interesting. And Christian Watson, when he came back last year, he really quickly established himself. Does he look same, better? I mean, I know it's tough to tell, you know, only one preseason game and really not playing too much other than the fact that you're practicing and going through, you know, drills and such at training camp. But does Christian Watson look better maybe than what he did last year coming back physically? Obviously, he was nursing that knee coming back midway through the season.
1: Yeah, he looks, you know, at least the same to me. And, you know, I thought he came back. He looked, you know, a lot of times these guys coming off ACLs, you know, they're not quite the same. He looked the same or better last year when he came back from that. So You know, the one thing he's a big guy, 6'4" and whatever, and I'm not sure he quite played to that size his first year. But by now, you're just watching him. He plays like a big receiver now. He plays to that height and his strength. So, they have a lot of talent, that receiver, and you throw Tucker Kraft in there too. You know, as long as they run the ball okay, I think this could be a really good offense. I think they probably need to be a top five scoring offense if they're going to be a really good team.
2: The defensive side of the ball is an enigma to me. I thought, you know, obviously Lucas Van Ness had the sack in that ball game. They go three and out early on. What I was more impressed with was not only the sack, but the fact that the two linebackers shot the gap, shed the blocks, and cut off a cutback lane. So therefore, Lucas Van Ness could come up with a sack. And that's the first time I'd seen both, linebackers in a long time, really get penetration and really be that quick off the ball. So I was excited about that, but there was also moments in which they just gave up drives and gave up points and, you know, looked a little bit confused. Now, granted, it was some of the guys that were in the, you know, the second and third, we'll say, stringers, but what is your impression of Jonathan Gannon's defense thus far?
1: And it's been this way in practice. I mean, they have been blitzing like crazy. You know, I don't know if he's going to do that during the regular season, or maybe more likely it's a week-by-week thing depending on the opponent and the quarterback and the scheme that they're playing against. Maybe some weeks they'll blitz a lot, maybe other weeks, you know, not very much. But they've been blitzing a ton, and we're talking guys, you know, they line up the linebackers in double A. Sometimes they both come, sometimes one of them, sometimes they both drop. But they do that a lot. They send the corners way more than Halfley did. And they bring the safeties probably more than Halfley did too, at least in practice they have. So that'll be really interesting. I think the whole idea behind it from, talking to Javon Hargrave was that he's trying to get one-on-one matchups for, at least a couple guys. And then one of those guys has to win that one-on-one matchup. And so it's maybe a little less about guys coming clean and getting a shot at the quarterback as, getting your best rushers a one-on-one that they then have to win.
2: I'm hopeful that this offense or defensive front takes a ton of the pressure off of the edge rushers, the linebackers, the secondary. Does Hargrave and company, including Devontae Wyatt, do they look stout enough? I mean, the addition of Hargrave I thought was huge, but do they look stout enough now with what you would consider to be a true nose tackle?
1: You know, Hargrave, he just hasn't done very much team, so that still remains to be seen there. I'm trying to think if he's even done any. I think he's done some, but not very much. You know, and they probably aren't going to play him a ton, you know, because he's got a sore knee, and, you know, I think he's 33 now.
2: Yeah.
1: He's either 33 or he turns 33 this season. I think he's going to be one of those guys who we won't see very much of until the real games start. And I wonder too if he's only going to be a, you know, 25 to 30 snap a game guy, you know, basically playing halftime. Because, you know, most teams rotate their defensive linemen a lot.
2: Yeah.
1: And they're going to want Hargrave and Wyatt out there to rush the passer, you know, on third downs too. So I wonder if Hargrave's only going to be a halftime player.
2: McClellan got shoved around a little bit. Big body, but got shoved around a little bit. Obviously, and I was looking at him and I'm thinking he just needs to get lower. He needs to get a lower center of gravity. He got a little bit up out over his skis, but that'll come with time. But what are your thoughts on McClellan in the middle?
1: Yeah, there's talent there for sure. I mean, he's a big guy.
2: Yeah.
1: And, he's got pretty good feet. He's got some explosion for a big guy. I think he's comparable to Wyatt, as far as talent goes. And he's a tad bigger. So, I can see why they liked him. There's another thing I was talking with Eric about, you know, when we did the film review. He's not there right now, but, you know, young guys improve not just, you know, one year to the next, but during a season they can improve a lot. And I wouldn't be surprised if McClellan, by December or January, is their third best defensive lineman behind Wyatt and Hargrave.
2: Now, last question, and that is, impressed with Trey Smack? Still holding your breath with Trey Smack? Or you feel like just one game and a family night is not enough to really get a good litmus test for Trey Smack?
1: You know, I suspect that this is going to be really up and down, you know, and they're going to have to ride the wave on this. I will say, you know, it was looking kind of shaky for the first couple weeks of practice. But those kicks that he made in the game, I mean, he didn't just, you know, make them. They were, he piped them. And, you know, a couple, what was it, a couple 58 yarders? Is that, am I remembering that correctly?
2: And, 57, yeah.
1: Yeah, 57, 58. He piped them, and then the one that didn't count too. So, you know, it gets your attention for sure that he did that. Now, there's going to be some misses, and it's just going to be up and down probably with the rookie kicker. So we'll probably be having the same conversation, you know, multiple times this year.
2: Pete, great stuff as always. I know you got to run. We got coaches, Goody, all that kind of stuff speaking today. Appreciate it, and we'll talk again real soon, okay?
1: All right. Sounds good, Bill.
2: There you go. That's our buddy Pete Doherty, the Green Bay Press Gazette, joining us for a couple of minutes. Always great to pick his brain. And coming up bottom of the hour, Mike Clemens, going to hear that conversation coming up as well. Got some more emails to get you, text messages, all that kind of good stuff. Stay tuned. We have a whole lot more of the Bill Michaels Show. It's coming up right after this.
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14: Here's your ESPN Radio Tri-State Forecast. Thunderstorms likely this afternoon. Otherwise, cloudy skies with a few peaks of sun. High temperatures reach up to 81. Mainly cloudy skies expected. Tonight, slight chance of thunderstorms. Lows level off around 61. Right now, it's 69 degrees. I'm staff meteorologist Jennifer Wojcicki on ESPN Radio, AM 1590 WPVL.
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0: 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Don't know if you caught this or not. It's something that we've all talked about, but the NFL continues to expand the international footprint. Roger Goodell says it's inevitable. The league will have a team permanently based outside of the United States. In case you didn't know that. In a recent interview with the German media outlet, the RTL, at some point there will be NFL teams outside of the United States. Goodell told the former NFL player Marcus Kuhn during an interview, he said, I have no doubt that this is going to happen one day. The league's growing their international profile. It's led to questions about whether a Super Bowl eventually will be played on foreign soil. If that's the case, then eventually we probably won't be going to that. But Peter O'Reilly, the NFL's executive vice president of club business, international and league events, says that in May, that an international Super Bowl is not a front burner issue right now. Right now. But there are definitely international cities that could be hosting something like that, Goodell said. But we would want and like to see an NFL team in such a city first. So we'll figure it out. The league's 2026 schedule features 9 international games, 8 league-run games, and a London game as a part of the agreement with the Jacksonville Jaguars and Wembley Stadium. This year's host cities are Melbourne, Australia, Rio de Janeiro, London, which has 3 games this year, Paris, Madrid, Munich, and Mexico City. But a game and a team, the Super Bowl and a team, to be placed overseas. Not happy about it. I do know that for the next, 4 years, we've got LA this year, then Atlanta, then Las Vegas again, which is great, and then Nashville, because Nashville's going to have their new stadium up and running. So those are the next 4. At some point, they gotta take it. They haven't had a Super Bowl since 2011 in Jerry World. I would assume they gotta take it back to Dallas at some point. I would assume. Dallas was a tremendous host city. It just had terrible weather. But, yeah, they haven't had one, again down in Miami in a while. Tampa Bay, Jacksonville, Carolina, Houston. They just had one in San Fran, but yeah, so all of that still yet to go before they would take it overseas. So I'll probably be dead by then, which at that point, I guess it's okay. unless you're a young believer in keeping the Super Bowl here in America, which I'm a big believer in, but not young anymore. So anyway, 877-867-1670. Find us. Would love to hear from you again. 877-867-1670. 262, says, Bill, I think some of the LaFleur bashing is legitimate. Matt has brought some of this on himself when he collapsed last year. Ed added fuel to the fire when he talked about how they want to avoid moving the team, and he extended Matt. In addition, that has changed on the Pack's offensive line. What has changed on the Packers offensive line from last year? Looks like we have the same problems. What problems do they have? What has changed? Well, you got Zach Tom back. You moved on from Rashid Walker, who didn't have a good season last year, and you put Jordan Morgan out there. Now you wait and see. Elgton Jenkins was getting older, got hurt. Sean Ryan is your permanent center. You picked up a really good center in Jagger Burton. Jacob Monk has started to come on. I mean, I don't know. But if you're telling me now that you're going to judge the offensive line over the moves that have been made right now, then how can you tell me whether it's better or worse? Add the cornerback situation into the mix. People are pessimistic. For me, I nailed 9 wins last year, and I expect the same this year. I'm not saying fire anyone. I just don't think that Matt brings the fire that other teams have. Believe me, I'm hoping I'm wrong. But I've stated that. There's nothing there. When you say he brought it on himself with the collapse last year, I stated that. I said at that point in time I would have made a change. Now, as far as the personnel up front, you can't. Rashid Walker had a bad year. Moving Elton Jenkins to center wasn't great, but he got hurt and was out the remainder of the season anyway. Right? So you had Banks, who did not even practice in training camp until late, and then really didn't play in anything preseason. It took him the first 3 games to get going. And by that time, Elton Jenkins was done. Sean Ryan moved in. Zach Tom was banged up all season, trying to come back, couldn't come back, tried to come back, couldn't come back. I just think a lot was in flux, and you ended up throwing a rookie into the mix. And Anthony Belton, who was a pretty good run blocker, just wasn't a great pass blocker. And he still wasn't a great run blocker. He just was good. Was serviceable. So what's different? First of all, everybody but Jager Burton has been there now for a while. And now we wait and see. The 9 wins last year, I would have still stuck with 11 had Michael Paul. I really thought that they would have won in Minnesota, and that was a pathetic display of football. And I thought they would have won one more down the stretch to give them the 11 wins that I said at the beginning of the season. But it was like they just put so much on the Michael Parsons bandwagon that when he went down, it just tanked from there. And I also think what has changed, let me give you an example. There are a couple of the guys that were naysayers, that's a kind way of putting it, inside the locker room. They're no longer here. They got rid of that. We'll see. We'll see what has changed. I think that getting back a healthy Josh Jacobs and possibly, now I'm not even counting on Marshawn Lloyd until a couple of games into the season where we've seen him run the football 2 or 3 times without getting banged up. So that's first and foremost. But I think they're better on the defensive front. I think they're better at linebacker. I think they're deeper in the secondary. What that relates to and how it correlates to wins and losses or coverage and such, I don't know. But I think they're better. So I think it's a better football team. We'll wait and see. We'll wait and see. 877-867-1670. Find us. We'd love to hear from you. Coming up next, we're going to go back and watch your postgame show after the wild card and the Panthers-Browns game. Okay. Which means what? Because I was critical then. Absolutely. I was critical of all of that. You're acting like I didn't criticize last year. No. I'm just simply saying that I'm not judging this year based upon last year. We'll wait and see. I think that's what you do. 877-867-1670. Hit us up. Stay tuned. We got more of the Bill Michaels Show. It's coming up right after this. Don't go anywhere.
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We are back and hanging out with you. 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

0: 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I made a flippant comment to start the show, and I kind of regret it. So I just want to hit it here because I saw Del Tufo's hat and I asked him if Kyle Tucker gave it to him. Listen, Dave Roberts is an outstanding manager, and there's a reason why skippers of baseball teams are called managers rather than coaches.
1: Coach, yeah.
0: Right? Sure, they coach. They coach up. But managers manage. They manage the game. They manage a clubhouse, and they manage your different personalities, and they also manage the feelings of their players. And I think Dave Roberts has maybe the biggest challenge of his entire tenure with Kyle Tucker. Listen, I know he's obscenely rich and he had a huge contract and those things can weigh on you, and but he's lost right now. Eric Karras, who calls games locally here in Los Angeles, on last night's broadcast suggested maybe even sending him down.
2: Oh, whoa.
0: Because it's not just his difficulty hitting right now. He's lost the ability to catch a baseball. Isn't that it's just amazing.
2: Such a
3: having the yips.
0: What it will do to you. The it is adversity. The it is the pressure. And there was a shot of Tucker in the club, in the dugout, wiping away tears. Just got to wonder what has gotten into him, his loss of confidence.
3: He hasn't had a hit in over a week.
0: But he's taking it out into the field right now.
3: Yeah.
0: And again, Roberts has got an uncanny ability to push a button and know what it takes. I'm just trying to figure out another time of his tenure here, another player that he may have had that, you know, he's awesome type of guy that can throw an arm around somebody. The clubhouse is filled with high character guys as well.
3: Didn't Max Muncy kind of lose it there for a little bit a couple years ago?
0: I don't recall anybody like this. So I kind of regret making that flippant comment right off the bat. I should know better, so I apologize on that front. Because this ain't easy, man.
3: Yeah.
0: Baseball's a tough game, you know, and right? I mean, that's that line from few, you know, A League of Their Own.
3: Hard.
0: You know, it's you know, there's no crying in baseball, but yeah, there is. And baseball's hard because if it was easy, everyone would do it. Yeah. And so no one likes to see anyone struggling. And I know, like, again, Dave Roberts, I'm assuming, will know what to do here. But sending him down would be quite a development.
3: Yeah,
0: I don't know if they're going to do that either. But at least the Dodgers have the ability to, you know, absorb somebody's difficulties and continue to move on. That wraps up this edition of the Rich Eisen Show. We're back on Wednesday to be back.
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32: I'm John Ryder, the founder of ESPN. Bill Rasmussen has passed away at 93 years old. He launched ESPN in 1979 as the world's first 24-hour TV network. Turning to the NFL, and Commissioner Roger Goodell told a German media outlet that the league will eventually have a team permanently based outside the U.S. Giants are signing former Steelers running back Najee Harris to a one-year deal. Baseball, the Dodgers are 75-51, but have struggled some over the past month and a half. Royals analyst and former first baseman Eric Hosmer on those struggles.
2: When you hear Dave Roberts, the manager of the Dodgers, speak in his press conferences, he is trying to wake up his players, man. Like, you can see he is not happy the way they're playing. It's one of those things where it's like, hey, we set the standard here. We're playing against ourselves, not the other team, and we're not playing up to our standard. So to hear Dave Roberts say that, that's kind of that wake-up call before October here, and you can't just turn it on. We got to be playing good going into October.
32: Eric Hosmer on the Pat McAfee Show. Diamondbacks placing all-star second baseman Ketel Marte on the restricted list after he was a no-show for last night's game against the Red Sox in Boston.
4: Hey, it's resident Super Bowl champ Chris Kane. Coming on Wednesday, the Buffalo Bills and Josh Allen are still searching for a Super Bowl appearance. I'll tell you if they finally break through this season. It's on Sportsmanlike, 6 a.m. Eastern, right here on ESPN Radio, ESPN 2, and ESPN U.
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6: Come on. Yeah. That's what I'm talking about. All right, Matt and Myron, here I am, freestyling. When I'm on the mic, I'm never lying. Cause you know they call me Myron. He's Matt Jones on the microphone. Come and see us every day on the ESPN radio. I messed up.
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7: Oh, it's Matt Myron on ESPN Radio presented by Progressive Insurance. The youngest MC from Minneapolis, MC. Myron Metcalf. Matt Jones here on a Tuesday. He's in Minneapolis. I'm in West Palm Beach, Florida. And we welcome everybody. I enjoyed reliving getting to hear you on the microphone yesterday, Myron.
6: I wasn't prepared. Like, if you give me some time, it's almost like somebody getting back into game shape. If you give me some time, I'll be ready.
7: It'd be better. I'll give you time. We're doing that again at some point. I just know that. Like, I'm going to give you a chance.
6: I'll be ready.
7: All right. So we're going to do something we haven't done on this show before, but I sometimes do on my local show, but I want to bring it here because I like the interaction with fans. We are the show on ESPN that wants to talk to you all as much as we can. So it is going to be Ask Anything Tuesday. You can call in 888-SAY-ESPN and ask us any question. With some caveats. We're not trying to do something controversial. I mean, it can be like sports controversial, but like, I don't want you, don't call about politics or you don't call about like just things that make people, this is fun, right? 888-SAY-ESPN, but it's Ask Anything Tuesday. You pick it. We will answer. And the phone lines are open. So this is a good chance to see what our audience can bring, Myron, and see if they have good questions for us on a Tuesday afternoon.
6: Yeah, I'm ready to answer most things, but I also reserve the right to plead the fifth. So we'll see.
7: Well, I'll push it if need be. I mean, just need it to be fun loving. That's really
6: lighthearted.
7: And the good thing is I need this because I'm a little depressed. I just saw this news flash across the wire. Well, I guess it wasn't the wire. I don't even know what that means.
6: what is that? Yeah.
7: The AP wire. AP wire. What did you, was it literally a wire? Why is it called the wire? I wasn't a journalist if people don't know.
6: Well, back in the day, you know, they sent telegrams. So I think like it was like an actual news would come down the wire. Well, yeah, when news first traveled around the world.
7: You mean telegraph?
6: Telegraph. No, telegram. Telegram, right? Telegraph? Well, which one is it?
7: I don't know. You're the one that's supposed to be a journalist. 888-SAY-ESPN.
6: The thing where you would like send it across the country, it was on a wire, I believe.
7: Well, I saw this. I don't think that's the correct answer, but I saw this today.
6: I might have made that.
7: Columbia House. Columbia House. You remember when we were kids and you would look on the back of a magazine and it would say 12 CDs for a for a penny or something like that? You remember that? Columbia House is shutting down. They will no longer run their mail order CD business starting September 15th. No new orders from Columbia House, which begs the question. How in the world are they still, were they still going today? I was shocked to learn that Columbia House was still in business. People were still ordering CDs by the mail, Myron.
6: Who? I mean, I thought definitely Columbia House was over by like 2003. People are still buying CDs. Where are the CDs? Like, who's buying CDs?
7: Apparently people are, but not after September 15th. Columbia House is ending. So pour one out. The young people will never know the joy of cutting, of getting a magazine. Usually it was Parade magazine that would be in the Sunday newspaper and on the was it? Well, we didn't get Jet at Middlesbrough.
6: I know y'all didn't get Jet and Ebony. And
7: Jet and Ebony, they actually, oddly, the Middlesbrough Post Office refused to, refused to deliver Jet.
6: They wouldn't let it through?
7: Yeah, they were like, what is this? Parade magazine or something like that. And you would check the 12 CDs you wanted.
6: Yep.
7: And you would give them a dollar and then you, you thought you were home free. But then of course you ended up ultimately having to buy like 50 more. But like that was a great, that was such a thrill when you were a kid.
6: It was. Yeah. That was the era where like you ended up paying, you know, nine easy payments of $13.99 for stuff.
7: Well, they would send you one every month after that.
6: They would.
7: It would be like regular price, which would be $27 or something.
6: Yeah. Yeah, I didn't know they were still, like, how many people could be in that department in 2026? Three?
7: I don't know.
6: Like, who's packaging the CDs?
7: R.I.P. Columbia House.
6: R.I.P.
7: Sorry
6: Columbia
7: to see
6: House.
7: That in. The other thing is we have Mikey sitting in on the board. And if for people who don't know Mikey C, he's been at ESPN for a long time. He is a very grumpy, middle-aged man. All right. He comes in. He's very angry. And today it was great. He goes, you know who I don't like? Fernando Mendoza.
6: Yeah.
7: And I said, why? And he goes, he's just too happy.
6: Too happy.
7: This is the clip of Mikey. This is the clip of Fernando Mendoza today that made Mikey say the Raiders quarterback is just too happy.
8: Able to go against the Texans defense, which is also a top defense in the league. Go against them, be able to get some reps with the ones against the superstars on their defense. And then obviously their twos are fantastic as well. We got so much work, whether it was move the ball, first down, third down, red zone, 2 minute. There's so many situations. And I believe overall is a positive day. There were plays that I loved and plays that I wish I had back. But in reality, that's a lie. I wish I didn't have them back because it's a growing experience and it's practice. It's practice. And this is what I love. And it's a beautiful day to play football here. And I'm so happy. I have so many things to learn from today.
9: Way too happy.
6: I love that. I love it. What do you mean, way too happy? That's who he is.
9: 10 players who got injured today in practice, and he's just loving life.
7: But isn't that a great attitude to have?
6: Yeah.
7: Like, I wouldn't want to change the things that didn't work. I'm happy for what didn't work because I will learn from it, Myron. Isn't that nice?
6: Well, he has that glass half full attitude, and I love it. Also, so I really support authentic nerds. Like, if you're a fake nerd, like if you're just kind of pretending, that I don't like that. But Fernando Mendoza, I think that's just actually who he is.
7: So you think
6: I love it.
7: You think he's really as cheesy as he comes off? Because he's sort of, I mean, I will agree with Mikey that he comes off as very, very cheesy.
6: Yeah, no, I bet, but cheesy, but I think that's exactly who he is. Like, that was the kid who was taking notes when we took a trip to the planetarium. You know, like, he was that kid. But that's like actually who he is.
7: He took notes at the planetarium.
6: Yeah.
7: Okay.
6: Yeah. Like, you know, always the teacher would call him up to explain the math problem on the board. Yeah, like, that's who he is though. I don't think he's faking it. If you saw him in Indiana, that's how he was too.
7: But
6: we need to do more to support.
7: Like the guy.
9: Well,
6: yeah.
9: Was that guy well liked in school? That guy that took notes at the planetarium?
6: Yeah, because he ended up being the football star. Like, he was authentic.
9: No, they didn't end up being the football star. It just happens.
6: He was. He actually was though.
9: Oh, okay.
6: Do you know where he went to school? He went to like one of those prominent high schools in Miami. I bet that dude has more swagger than you realize.
7: He just has
6: a little nerdy
7: side. He doesn't have any swagger.
6: He's from Miami.
7: Let me ask you a question. Are we going to ever see a picture? He's in Vegas. Are we ever going to see a picture in the next 3 years of Mendoza at a club doing is he ever going to show anything but, hello there, young fellas. It's great to play football for the Las Vegas Raiders. Are we ever going to see it?
6: No, I don't think Vegas is going to get to him. No, I don't think he's going to be in Vegas.
7: So he's not going
6: to. But I think
7: he'll
6: go with his teammates though.
7: You don't think he is dating Alex Earle?
6: No, I don't know what his dating situation is. I think he'll go out with his teammates though.
7: Okay.
6: Again, I think he's authentic. He may not partake.
7: So who's
6: but
7: an athlete
6: he's definitely
7: like
6: going to enjoy it.
7: I'll give you one that I think is a little bit like. He's a little bit like Carl Towns was.
6: That's a good comparison.
7: Isn't that kind of a comparison?
6: Good comparison. Yep. Yeah, little bit of quirkiness. Some people may say a little nerdy, but that's actually who they are.
7: But he just needs his Jordan Woods, right? He needs to go find his Jordan Woods.
6: And I think being in Vegas, like there's automatic cool that's added to him just by being in Las Vegas.
7: I got you.
6: So he gets that.
7: It is Ask Anything Tuesday. We got folks on the phone. Let's just get going. We got back-to-back Jacksonville's. Bob, go ahead.
6: Uh-oh.
10: Hey, guys. Just want to say Mendoza went to Columbus High School, by the way. That's not a frou-frou high school. That's just your average public high school in Miami.
7: Well, good.
6: Average public high school that also had Cameron Boozer and a bunch of other really high-level athletes. So when you say normal public school, what do you mean?
10: It's not St. Thomas Aquinas, which is a manufacturer private school.
7: All right, listen, we're a national radio show. We can't be arguing about Miami high school bouginess. Go ahead, Bob. What's your question?
10: I got it, guys. Hey, the other day after if it weren't for Annette, Ellie De La Cruz put one into the third row. Zach Cozart on X put out that Ellie De La Cruz was lazy. I agree with that because he gets picked off way too much. He strikes out a whole lot and just seems to not care and only plays when he does care. What do you guys think?
7: I disagree. I'm a big Ellie De La Cruz guy. He does make a lot of errors, but he's a little bit, Myron, like working maybe with me. You have to accept that occasionally I'm going to get frustrated, but maybe there's a payoff in the end. Ellie De La Cruz, I'm a big Ellie guy. I like all these young guys in baseball, Myron, including, I know Skeens has dropped off, but Miz, these guys with a lot of personality, baseball needs that. People don't know Ellie as much because he's in Cincinnati, but if he had that spotlight, people would see it. I'm pro.
6: Yeah, and I think when he commits these errors, it's actually just him daydreaming about where he's going to live in L.A.
7: See,
6: I think that's kind of where he's
7: not leaving.
6: He's going, do I live on the beach? Do I live inland?
7: Nobody wants to leave Cincinnati. Have you had the chili?
6: Oh, my. Don't tell me about the chili. Don't get into the chili. I can't talk to you Cincinnati people about chili ever again in my life. They forced the chili onto you, and I just can't do it.
7: Skyline chili is a great food. They're not an advertiser. This is coming from my heart. Skyline chili is worth it. And if you've never had it, people say it's gross. Don't listen to them. Rico from Jacksonville, what's your question?
11: Hey, before Bob said anything, I thought Fernando Mendoza looked like he would wear the uniform all square and everything, but all nice and neat. But
7: he's the guy who volunteers to have his jersey tucked in. He looks at the referee and goes, is this tucked in enough?
6: But he doesn't play like that.
11: You know what I'm saying? But Baker Mayfield, man, look, with all the Buccaneer moves, with Todd Bowles running Mike Evans out and everything like that, do you think the Buccaneer organization is actually trying to move forward and actually look to the draft like Dante Moore and everything? Because I have high hopes, but at the same time, I'm being realistic.
7: Do you think the Bucs are setting this year up to move on from Baker Mayfield?
6: Feels like that. I mean, it feels like they are banking on, okay, if they have the same kind of season, they decide we're not good enough to make a run. We got to rebuild. And I think they're also deciding if Baker Mayfield plays very well, rather than pay him at a high price tag and add more talent around him, they'll just start young and Baker will move on. If you wanted Baker Mayfield, you'd have him signed right now. Like, you wouldn't let Baker Mayfield go into this season unless you were going to give him a deal that says he's the long-term solution for the team.
7: Long-term listeners of Matt and Myron know this is my philosophy, and unfortunately, Baker Mayfield falls into it. If you pay above average quarterback, like a star, you're guaranteeing you cannot win the Super Bowl. And so if you pay Baker Mayfield $60 million, you ain't winning the Super Bowl. If you're paying him 35 or 40, you can do it. I think the Bucks are noting, we're not going to give up our future to pay a guy who cannot win the Super Bowl at that price. Now, if you paid him $20 million less and you can surround him with weapons, maybe he can win. He can't win at that price. If you pay that, you're just guaranteeing that you'll win the NFC South and lose in the first round of the playoffs, Myron, every year. You will.
12: Yeah, but you don't get into the playoffs without him. So to me, you got to replace him.
7: The Falcons, the Panthers, and the Saints.
12: That's not true. Baker Mayfield has been the difference maker. He's been why they've been a playoff team post Tom Brady. So you're gambling if you're saying we'll just go to this quarterback class in 2027. I'm starting to get annoyed by that, Matt, because people are talking like there are 13 first-round quarterbacks in this class. There's some guys, but there's not going to be as many as people think. So then you go into free agency. I don't think it's as easy to find a Baker Mayfield as the Tampa Bay Buccaneers may assume.
7: Let's go to Scott in Illinois. Ask Anything Tuesday. Go, Scott.
13: Yeah, so I don't know. When I was in high school, I wanted to go into journalism and, like, sports radio. And I almost went to school for it, but I was going to ask you guys, like, at what point in your life or what piqued your interest or made you interested in going into radio and journalism, communication?
7: All right. Good question. I'll answer that. I appreciate the call. I remember the day I was a lawyer on the D.C. Circuit working for Judge A. Raymond Randolph. As a side note, when someone starts their name with a letter and then the name, chances are they're going to be mean. And he was mean. But I was working for Judge A. Raymond Randolph, and I didn't particularly like the job, and I started listening to Tony Kornheiser from ESPN Radio, and it was hilarious. And he did the show, like, with his friends, and they goofed around, and I thought, man, I would love to do that. And then I slowly built my way towards doing it, and then we got this show 2.5 weeks ago. But that was it for me. Tony Kornheiser, who I've still never met, and I hope to run into at the water cooler at some point at ESPN. Yeah. What about you, Myron?
12: We got to make the Tony Kornheiser meeting happen. Like, it would be cool if he made an appearance on the show.
7: I'll geek
12: and
7: out.
12: And you told him
7: I will
12: that
7: geek
12: story.
7: Out. Yes. Because I've had a chance to meet him twice, and it's fallen through. And I will.
12: Yeah.
7: There are two people I would geek out if I met. Tony Kornheiser and Larry David.
9: Don't they say don't meet your heroes, though?
7: Well, I've heard that. And Tony Kornheiser's big on don't meet your heroes. So I wonder if he would not want to do it. But for me, that would make me happier than probably anyone else I could meet.
12: Okay, the ESPN people, if you're out there listening, this is Matt Myron, week 3. Let's make the Tony Kornheiser, Matt Jones connection work. I got Wilbon's, I got his number. I could text him.
7: See, he always does that.
12: See?
7: You always do that. Corporate Myron, I got Wilbon's number.
12: I could see.
7: There you go.
12: I don't know him, but I can see.
7: Tay, it's the guy's question. When did you know you wanted to do this?
12: I grew up on ESPN. You know, Stuart Scott. Like, I keep telling the same story. I met Stuart Scott 2004, and I said, hey, I really want to do this one day. And he said, you can do it. And I believed him. So my goal was to get to ESPN, and it worked out. And I was always listening to sports radio as a kid. But, yeah, man, let's make Tony Kornheiser. Tony Kornheiser, if you're listening. This is a personal plea to you.
7: He probably not.
12: Personal plea to you, Tony Kornheiser. Matt Jones wants to meet you. And it would be a cool thing on our show if you just made a random appearance, talk to Matt Jones,
7: connected. And it'll be really awkward. You could just come on and stay for 20 seconds and leave. Because I know you won't want – I've listened to you enough to know you won't want to do it.
12: Yes.
7: So you can just come on,
12: let's make
7: get
12: it happen.
7: Out, and then I won't say I won't say another word. While you mentioned that about ESPN Radio, it is worth noting Bill Rasmussen, who created ESPN. Now, how many years ago was this? Is this
12: in the 70s?
7: Yeah, it was almost 50 years ago at this point. Yeah. Yes, I think it was 47 years ago. He passed away today, 93 years old. He's written a book on the history of ESPN. But what you are listening to and what you watch, it's now obviously a behemoth owned by Disney, but it really started as one man's vision. about the idea of having sports that went nationally 24 hours a day. And if you think about all the careers that launched from it and the entirety of sports as we know it, almost every way that sports are talked about came from that vision. So we want to say prayers to the family and friends of the legend, Bill Rasmussen, who without him, none of us in this job would be here today. 888-SAY-ESPN. It is Matt Myron on ESPN Radio. We're going to talk a little bit of worst fan bases, the AP Top 25, and more. This is Matt Myron.
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23: Here's your ESPN Radio Tri-State forecast. Thunderstorms likely this afternoon. Otherwise, cloudy skies with a few peaks of sun. Daytime highs approaching 81. Mainly cloudy skies expected with fog. Tonight, slight chance of thunderstorms. Lows level off around 61. Right now, it's 76 degrees. I'm staff meteorologist Jennifer Wojcicki on ESPN Radio, AM 1590 WPVL.
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32: I'm John Ryder, the founder of ESPN. Bill Rasmussen has passed away at 93 years old. He launched ESPN in 1979 as the world's first 24-hour TV network. NFL, the Seahawks still planning on signing quarterback Terrion Arnold, but they are working through the timing, reports the NFL Network's Ian Rappaport and Mike Garofalo. As for the AFC, who's the team to beat this season? ESPN NFL analyst Jason McCourty.
4: I still do think it's New England. My thing is, so just because you got there last year doesn't mean, all right, you're definitely going to be the team to beat. But I think if you're a team that made it to the Super Bowl a year ago, won the AFC, and you improved as a football team, adding a number one wide receiver in A.J. Brown, I think that warrants the fact that, yes, you are still the team to beat over their inner division in the AFC East and represent the AFC. Does that mean they're definitely getting back? No, it's hard to get back to the Super Bowl back-to-back years. But I think going into the season, they didn't lose a major piece from what they had last year. So, yes, to me, I do think they're still the favorites going in.
32: And also another NFL news, Commissioner Roger Goodell says that there will eventually be a team permanently based outside the U.S.
5: Hey, it's Evan Cohen. Coming up Wednesday, we continue to get you ready for the NFL regular season as we go two-a-days with the Bears and the Bills and tell you which team has a better chance to live up to their expectations. It's on Sportsmanlike, 6 a.m. Eastern, right here on ESPN Radio, ESPN2, and ESPNU.
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7: What is the most you have spent to go to a sporting?
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7: When I've done
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7: The sweet thing.
12: I didn't pay. 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
7: Yeah. Speaking of athletes who do songs, here's Dion. A little better than Myron's attempt yesterday.
12: That's a good song.
7: I don't know if Dion put out a country album like some people have, but he could. 888-SAY-ESPN. Matt Myron, Ask Anything Tuesday. Phone lines are open. You can call and ask any question. I'm going to go to him in just a second. But speaking of Dion here, Colorado picked towards the bottom of the Big 12. A report from Front Office Sports says Deion Sanders and Colorado's ratings are down 67% from 2023 when they're on television. Is Deion, which some people wanted to go coach Florida State, is the whole Deion thing as a phenomenon, is it over?
12: I mean, it's like a national thing. I think it was over before this. I mean, at the end of the day, that first year, to me, was the only year where you said, okay, Shadur, Deion, they're doing
7: Travis
12: concerts.
7: Hunter. Travis Hunter.
12: Travis Hunter. I mean, they're doing all these different things. So I think like that was a move. But after that, it started to wear off gradually. A, they weren't very good. And B, I think once you got away from the buzz, like you remember the first year, it was like Lil Wayne and all these stars were, and then, you know, by the second season, it was like, you know, Montel Jordan or whoever else they had. It was just a different, you know, it was different in terms of who was coming to games. But I also don't think they care. Like if Colorado's still selling season tickets and they're still getting the money that they want from all this.
7: But are they? I mean, they don't get the player. What shocked me is he doesn't get the players anymore. Right? Like, I mean, I thought they'd get on a roll. And they would start getting the players. I thought the NIL would pour in. I mean, there's a lot of money in Colorado and it just didn't happen. I mean, it was like a 1-year phenomenon that maybe was more closely tied to his son and Travis Hunter than it was even him, right?
12: Yeah, but I think that was the reality of it. I didn't think there was much more beyond that. You had two, you had one, obviously, elite player, and another guy and his son, where that was just a good storyline. You had the buzz, the fans flooding the stadium for the first time in years, a team that had never won, and suddenly they're winning big. But this was never going to be a real contender. That was the question about Deion. Could he turn Colorado into a contender?
7: And he didn't.
12: No, but remember some of the other stuff, right? Was when he came into that meeting, the first meeting, and said, most of you guys won't be on this team next year. Like, he had this idea of my way or the highway, and people are going to want to come to play here. I don't think that old school style works today. Like, unless you're winning at a very high level, I don't think challenging young athletes in that way is going to convince more athletes to come to your school.
7: And remember, the years that Deion played keep getting farther and farther from when these guys play.
12: Exactly.
7: You know what I mean? I mean, Deion, I don't know that people think like Steve Young would have a huge impact on, Deion is that long after a while, but it's the 67% drop in ratings was a pretty stunning thing for me to see. 888-SAY-ESPN. 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Ray is in New York. Go, Ray.
12: Ray.
3: Hey, I have a question for you guys.
7: Mm-hmm. Go for it.
12: Yeah.
3: My son is top 20 in the nation for freshman in high school for track, but he doesn't work out. What would be the best suggestion to get him to start training?
7: No, wait a minute. Hang on. I got to ask you about your kid here, Ray. What event does he or she run?
3: He runs the 200 and the 400. He just came back from AAU Junior Olympics in Iowa.
7: So he runs the 200 and 400. He's top 20 in the nation.
3: He went out for the 4x1.
7: He's top 20 in the nation, and he doesn't work out ever?
3: He only goes to practices. He doesn't train outside or anything like that. Not during the off season.
12: Yeah. Well, I mean, as a former AAU Nationals participant in track and field.
7: Yes.
12: As a freshman, it's early still, I would say. You kind of want to be a kid. You want to hang out. I don't know if he does other sports or not. So I would tread lightly in the months ahead. Maybe nudge him a little bit to show him what can happen.
7: But if he's top 20 in the nation, that's a college scholarship right there at a minimum. Isn't it worth like getting the kid? Because at some point people are going to start passing him if all he's doing is eating Cheetos and Cool Whip.
12: Yeah, but the kids are on the Switch and the TikTok. Yeah, and they got a lot going on.
7: The Switch is not paying for Ray's kids college.
12: How old is your kid? At 14, 15, you weren't thinking, oh man, everything I'm doing right now is going to affect me in college. So give it a little time is what I'm saying.
7: No,
12: as someone who Ray, this guy's talking to you and he didn't do it. I've done it. I went to school on a track scholarship. I'm telling you, you got to give him a little bit of time. Let him be social. Let him enjoy his freshman year.
7: Ray, does he enjoy running? Is it something he likes?
3: Yes, he's now he retired from football and lacrosse, and now it's straight track.
7: Okay, so he likes it. Let me ask you, have you thought about, and I don't know, I'm not asking your financial, but like, is it possible to have a coach for him?
3: Of course,
12: coach.
3: But it's just, like I said, we have to figure out this.
12: What do you do, Ray?
3: He loves.
12: Ray, you said of course.
3: I work for auto sales.
7: Yeah.
12: Okay. Yeah, okay.
7: Ray, I would say this.
12: Let him enjoy.
7: This is the time. Like, he's acting like your kids got forever.
12: No.
7: This is the time he's got to make the leap. I'm with you, Ray. I would say, I appreciate the call. I would get him involved. Myron's sitting here acting like he can go and just play video games. This guy has a chance to be one of the best sprinters in the country.
12: But I mean, okay, freshman year though. High school, how much did you care? Like, I just think, and you know this, Matt, how many times we've been to AAU tournaments in basketball and you see the parent who's pushing his kid to play basketball 24/7? I don't think that's the way to do it, especially as a freshman. Now, if you told me he was a sophomore, I think differently. But a freshman, Let them have fun. Enjoy summer.
7: It's 1 year.
12: Let them enjoy it. Let them have fun. He has the talent, obviously. So not working out, he's still all top right. 20. Give him some time.
7: I think you're wrong with that. 888, no. ESPN. It is Ask Anything Tuesday. The AP poll is out. Ohio State was number one. Oregon was number two. We talked about yesterday, no SEC teams get votes. I'm going to ask you in college football, who is a surprise team for you this year? Who's a team that you think is going to rise? And then sort of secondarily, Notre Dame is sitting there with their fans saying, what about us? They have a schedule where they play nobody at all. They have the worst schedule probably in the history of Notre Dame football. They're ranked in the top five. Would you have punished them for that schedule?
12: I don't know that you can punish a team for a schedule in the preseason. But I think over the course of the year, like, how does that affect them? Because the thing with an easy schedule, Matt, is one loss and you're in a lot of trouble. So I'm not too worried about Notre Dame's position. They're probably going to be a playoff team. And can they do it in the postseason? Because I don't think this team is as good as last year's team. And that team missed the college football playoffs. So we'll see. I think a team on the rise, look for Houston. 12 starters coming back on a 10-win team. I think in the Big 12, that could be interesting. Texas Tech is the team that everyone's chasing. But I do think Houston will be a team on the rise and a team that we'll be paying attention to in the weeks ahead. But I just think the top five is so, so strong. And I feel like there are probably four teams that can win it all, that can actually win it all.
7: And let me also say, Notre Dame's schedule is an absolute embarrassment to that university. Let me just read you who they're playing. Wow. Wisconsin at home, then they play Rice. I mean, that's a food. Damn. They play Michigan State at home. Then they go to Purdue, Bill Belichick and his girlfriend at North Carolina, Stanford at BYU, Navy. Then they play Miami, which will be the one game they have, Boston College, SMU, and at Syracuse. I look at that schedule and think, Byron, if they lose to Miami, I'm not sure if they can lose another game. Do you?
12: You know, I mean, I think they'll still have a chance, but it won't be good. Like, they're definitely in a position where, again, one loss outside of that Miami loss, that Miami game, I think puts them in another tough spot. I also think it's just odd still, right, that you have a team that can kind of float through the season without attaching itself to a conference and can kind of do it the way it's doing it. But listen, Marcus Freeman, this is what works in your favor if you can get through the schedule, because they could be undefeated. That won't be a shock if they don't lose a game in the regular season.
7: For people who don't know, Myron's very jealous of Marcus Freeman's hairline and always has been.
12: Yeah, it's not because he lied to us. You know, his hair lied to us. So he was on TV with this really strong hairline and you know, he's handsome and in shape and all this. So people would look at that and then your person looks at you and is like, well, you know what I mean? So like it made you a little insecure, but it wasn't real. And I think Marcus Freeman

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1: Winning as quarterback along with Patrick Mahomes in the last 3 years. Last time he faced Patrick Mahomes in the Super Bowl, his team destroyed Patrick Mahomes' team. He's consistent. Like, you're never going to see a bad Eagles team with Jalen Hurts. They're always going to be a playoff team with a shot to win every game. And it's just interesting. I think Jalen Hurts is never going to look the part of a Josh Allen or Lamar Jackson or have sort of these uncanny skills, and people hold that against him. But he's got the wins,
2: yeah,
1: and he's going to be a Hall of Famer. So that has to count for something.
2: I think what it is anytime you do something in an unorthodox way, the initial inclination for people is to dismiss it as being a fluke.
1: I agree.
2: So yeah, whatever it is you do in life, if you do it differently than the way it's been done, that can become the norm. But initially, people's reaction is, that's fluky, that's stupid. I'll just use in media, the initial reaction most people had to Pat McAfee's success, right, was this idea that, well, I mean, that's just a guy, he's just up there. And now, in a lot of ways, media has changed to what he does. Same thing with the guys at Barstool in some ways. And now media looks a lot more like them than it did. Jalen Hurts has always played in a non-traditional way. He doesn't throw it exactly like most guys. He moves a little differently. But look, he won at Alabama. He won at Oklahoma. He won at Philadelphia, and I don't really know what else people need him to do, but I think because he is different, because he doesn't look like Josh Allen, Mahomes, Burrow, et cetera, I think people are always dismissive even after his success. 888-SAY-ESPN. Ask Anything Tuesday. When we come back, there was a fight in the stands in Chicago, and it was a big fight. We'll break it down next.
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7: I'm weatherology meteorologist Derek Height with a significant weather update. A severe thunderstorm warning has been issued for portions of Clayton and Grant counties until 3:30 p.m. this afternoon. Both large hail and straight-line winds are possible with this storm. Half-dollar size hail and winds up to 60 miles an hour are likely as it moves east at around 15 miles an hour. For your safety, stay inside and away from windows until the storm passes. Large hail and strong winds can easily shatter glass, causing injury. If you're caught outside, take shelter in a sturdy building or a hardtop car. Take shelter now. Once again, a severe thunderstorm warning continues for sections of Clayton and Grant counties until 3:30 p.m. this afternoon. Remember, this storm has the potential for half-dollar size hail, and winds up to 60 miles an hour are likely. Stay tuned for additional updates. I'm meteorologist Derek Height.

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23: People have been writing in saying, who do they think would be the toughest person on all of ESPN, period? 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
23: 12. Would that be the right time to bring it up?
24: No, never would be the right time.
23: What's the soccer jersey you have on today there here on Matt Myron?
24: Messi. I got Messi. And listen, I love jerseys. If people are listening, you want to send me a jersey? My buddy just sent me one from his MLS developmental team. If you got a high school team, college team, and you got a soccer jersey, We'll wear it. I'll wear it on Matt Myron. So send me your jersey.
23: All right. Well, since you say you're a World Cup, a soccer fan, this person on the text machine writes 772-774-5254. Question for football kit aficionado Myron. What are his thoughts on Barcelona signing Ballon d'Or and World Cup winner Rodri from Manchester City?
24: It elevates the intensity of the entire ball club. It means when.
23: Do you know who those two people
24: down,
23: are? Do you know who Ballon d'Or is? Ballon d'Or.
24: In extra time, when the game's on the line, the match is on the line, you have an advantage with those two signings.
23: All right, let's take a guess. What country is Ballon d'Or from? Since you're a big fan, and I'm sure you know, what country is he from?
24: I don't like to talk about country of origin. He's a citizen of the world. And I think with his play, he's from everywhere because he has support from all over.
23: Well, that's actually, he is not a player. He is an award given for best football player. Okay. Well done to the texter who
24: must be a real person. It must be named after someone.
23: I love knowing you weren't going to know and making up.
24: I knew.
23: That's like saying that the best player this year for the Red Wings is going to be Stanley Cup. You know who's adding goalie?
24: Why do Stanley Cup? Why set me up? Why do that?
23: Well,
24: to a co-host.
23: Done to whoever texted that. It's Ask Anything Tuesday. Drew is in El Paso.
24: I hate this
23: go,
24: show.
23: Drew.
24: I quit.
0: Hey, how's it going, Matt? How's it going, Myron? Man, why'd you guys set up my boy like that?
23: I didn't do it. That was the person on the text machine. I didn't do it.
24: Dang. I didn't even hear it properly, Drew. I didn't hear it properly. That's what it was. I didn't hear it properly.
0: Okay. And it happened to the best of us. Hopefully, Vince Lombardi from the Packers can. Hopefully.
24: Yeah, Drew, don't get in on that. Drew, Vince Lombardi, I know Vince Lombardi isn't here anymore. Come on, man.
0: All right, so my question, y'all, it's a twofer if I can. What team from last year's playoffs would be out and what team would you guys put in?
23: In the NFL?
0: And then, yes.
23: Okay.
0: Sorry about that. Sorry, Dennis. And then, y'all, Whataburger or In-N-Out?
24: I don't think live up to the hype. But now if they sponsor us, then the greatest burgers of all time. But
23: I'm in and out, by the way. That's easy. But go ahead. What about the playoffs? Who's out that was in last year? Who's your guaranteed out? Cause there'll be at least a couple.
24: That's hard. I mean, that's hard. Which team would be out of the current playoff picture?
23: Yeah, who made the playoffs last year?
24: I'll tell you
23: who's
24: in.
23: Make it this year.
24: I'll start with who's
23: answer,
24: in.
23: But go ahead.
24: I'll start with who's in. I think Minnesota's in. I think the Minnesota Vikings, I think they can win that division.
23: You're a believer in Kyler Murray.
24: I think Kevin O'Connell, to me, if you're not a good quarterback with Kevin O'Connell, it's a you thing. And I saw that with JJ McCarthy. Kyler Murray will be better. He has to be better. And if that's the case, I think Minnesota ends up sliding in to the playoff picture. I think I'd pick them out. I don't know.
23: I'll do it. Out
24: I
23: in the NFC. San Francisco, out.
24: I was going to say
23: San Francisco. Too many injuries, they are out. And in the AFC, the Steelers, out.
24: But I think San Francisco is the injuries is always the storyline, but they also find a way to get
23: it. Well, they're not going to this year. San Francisco out. Pittsburgh out as well. Did you see the tennis player, Amanda?
24: No.
23: I'm not going to say this correctly. Anisimova.
1: Anisimova.
23: How do you say it?
24: Anisimova.
23: How'd you say it, John?
24: Anisimova.
1: Anisimova.
23: Amanda Anisimova. She was playing in the big tennis tournament in Cincinnati. They have it every year before the U.S. Open, and it's usually like 150 degrees. It's like, I don't know why they play tennis in Cincinnati in August. It's so hot. But Amanda Anisimova, she was going to the third set. The two sets were split, and she pulled out a cup. And if you've not seen this, look it up online, and she starts to drink something. And
24: yeah, I saw it.
23: Was that beer? Do you think Amanda Anisimova pulled out a beer and drank it before the third set last night in Cincinnati.
24: I can't say that definitively, but I don't know what else it could be. I mean, I was looking at it wondering, like, it seems like it could only be beer. So I'm not sure what else it could have been. Cider? Could it have been a cider?
23: I guess it could have been a cider. You know, you think she might have pulled out like a hard apple cider as a good drink?
24: Just regular apple cider without anything
23: nobody's
24: in it.
23: So drinking apples.
24: I used to as a kid. We used to get it dropped off. We
23: Did had you
24: a
23: juice drink guy. Apple juice or apple cider?
24: No, we had a juice guy who would bring apple juice, and he also would bring an apple cider in this glass container. Yeah, I used to drink apple cider all the time.
23: So you think she was drinking apple cider and not a beer?
24: I'm saying there's a chance that she was drinking apple cider. Did anyone ask her about it?
23: I don't know. No. Josh, has anybody asked Amanda, say it again, how do you say her last name?
1: Anisimova.
23: Anisimova. Anisimova. Has anyone asked her?
1: That I can or cannot confirm.
23: Okay. Can or cannot confirm. I'm saying she was drinking a beer. I'm saying she was like, look, it's 113 degrees here in Cincinnati. You're making us play tennis. Yeah. I am drinking a beer. 888-SAY-ESPN. Ask Anything Tuesday. One of Myron's pet peeves got brought in the news today. That's next.
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32: Here's your ESPN Radio Tri-State forecast. A severe thunderstorm watch continues until 10 p.m. tonight. Thunderstorms likely this afternoon, otherwise more clouds than sun. Daytime highs approaching 80. Mainly cloudy skies expected, with fog and spots tonight, slight chance of thunderstorms, lows level off around 61. Currently, it's 79 degrees. I'm staff meteorologist Jennifer Wojcicki on ESPN Radio AM 1590 WPVL.
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11: I'm John Ryder, the co-founder of ESPN. Bill Rasmussen has passed away at 93 years old. He launched ESPN in 1979 as the world's first 24-hour TV network. NFL Commissioner Roger Goodell told the German media outlet that the league will eventually have a team permanently based outside the United States. Some think it will be a down season for the Buccaneers, but quarterback Baker Mayfield thinks otherwise.
13: You get your guys, and it's just the Bucs against everybody else in that city you're going to. And so I think it's a good opportunity for us against the Bengals, and I think we're going to shock a lot of people this year, so I'm excited to just get on the road and do that.
11: Tampa Bay opens the season on Sunday, September 13th at Cincinnati. The Giants signing former Steelers running back Najee Harris to a one-year deal. Jets running back Breece Hall will miss the rest of the preseason with a strained groin. He is expected to be ready for week one. College football, North Carolina has named Wisconsin transfer Billy Edwards as their starting quarterback for their opener against TCU in Ireland. This will be played on Saturday, August 29th, and you can watch it on ESPN TV.
14: Hey, it's Evan Cohen. Coming up Wednesday, we continue to get you ready for the NFL regular season as we go two-a-days with the Bears and the Bills and tell you which team has a better chance to live up to their expectations. 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
20: Misty Combs from Letcher County, Kentucky. You found a drunk raccoon in a dumpster.
33: So the raccoon had got so drunk it had fell over into some water and it had drowned. I'm an animal lover, so I went over there and I just started doing chest compressions and beating on its back a little to get that water out of its lungs, and it finally started breathing again.
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33: I did. Raccoon.
20: How did it get drunk?
33: So the dumpster was at a moonshine distillery, and they had put their fermented peaches in that dumpster, and it had ate those peaches apparently all night until it had got so drunk it couldn't eat anymore.
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34: Still drunk. What are you going to do? You can't expect a raccoon to act rationally if it's still drunk. 859, that's not the number. That's my local number. 888-SAY-ESPN. I don't want to accidentally give my phone number here on the show. 30 for 30's new series, The Betrayal of Shohei Ohtani, is available on all major podcast platforms. Betrayal of Shohei Ohtani is presented by Gusto. When I ask you all to call, usually you rain us down. This is an Ask Anything Tuesday. We want to hear from you. 888-SAY-ESPN. If you, any question about sports, you know it is a slow sports day. When one of the headlines on SportsCenter just was that Billy Edwards was named starting quarterback for North Carolina football, I think even Billy Edwards would have been surprised he made the headline for that. But it is one of those days in August where not a lot is happening, Myron.
24: Nah, everybody's kind of waiting for football to begin. Right, these are those
34: Billy
24: days.
34: Edwards got big news.
24: And congrats on Billy Edwards. But we're waiting for the games to actually begin. The preseason's fun, but now we want the real action to happen.
34: All right. So one thing I do want to talk about that happened last night. Did you see the fight in Chicago? Listen, I understand we shouldn't promote fans fighting or streaking or flashing or all the things mm-hmm. people do. But that doesn't mean it's not entertaining. And so there was a fight in the stands last night, Cubs and White Sox. One of the wilder fan fights I've seen in a long time. It looked to be like Cubs fans fighting White Sox fans.
24: Yep.
34: It got bad, including if you haven't seen the video, go look it up because I'm sure we're not playing it, but go look. One of the White Sox fans is just absolutely destroying a large guy with a beard and no yep. one steps in to try to stop him, which I thought, where are the good people of Chicago trying to help their neighbor? Mm. You saw the fight. What was your take?
24: Different perspective.
34: You have a different perspective. Okay.
24: Big guy who actually obviously gets beaten up and he's all bloodied up started the fight. So going into the fight, they're arguing, and stadium fights are always a bad idea because usually the people in the higher row have yes. a leverage advantage.
34: Yeah, if you're in a lower row, you don't want to fight someone in a higher row. The higher row has leverage. The higher row has, you know, torque. Or
24: angles, everything.
34: Angles, they've got everything. Yep. But this guy was on the lower and he came and won.
24: But the big guy is on the higher end. He's a big dude and he's talking trash and these guys are going back and forth on the lower end. And then there's a dude who kind of breaks it up and he's saying, all right. And the guy at the bottom is actually just talking. Like he's not throwing punches. Big guy kicks at him first. And this one doesn't land. If you watch the video, the second one lands. He kicks the guy. And that's when the fight actually starts. So for me, if you kick a guy and you end up getting beaten up, that's on you. Like at the end of the day, like he was the instant, he started the fight and he didn't win it. So,
34: but you can't.
24: I don't ever want to see someone get hurt.
34: One guy just keeps pounding him. The White Sox fan just hits him like 20 times. You can't do that, Myron.
24: I'm not condoning the violent element of this and where it went, any of that. What I am saying is if you're going to kick a guy and assume that you're this tough guy and then you find out you're not, that's also life. You know, like that's just life too. So I don't know. I don't have a problem with that.
34: So he did have the guy on top. He had the angle advantage.
24: Angle.
34: He had the weight advantage, presumably. Yep. He also had the first hit advantage and still lost. Not a great look for him, but they arrested the other guy, though. Did you think he deserved to be arrested, the White Sox fan?
24: Well, I assume probably people saw him throwing heavy blows, blow after blow, and they probably said that was too much. But, again, the guy throws a kick at him, which sets everything off. Here's another factor in it though, right? Too many big guys in America think they can whoop every small guy. Like that's the assumption. So big guys here's the thing you gotta realize about big guys. Probably haven't been in a bunch of fights because they're big and people assume nobody wants to mess with that dude. Little guys been in a lot of fights because they've had to deal with that over the course of their life.
34: Are you saying that because you're a little guy and I'm a big guy? Is that why you're saying? Well, but you're short.
24: But the assumption is big guys too often assume that they can beat up every little guy. And I think that was a factor in what we saw in that White Sox Cubs fight. Big guy was like.
34: So you're saying big guys out there don't test Myron?
24: No, I'm saying big guys shouldn't be testing smaller guys and assuming that they're going to win every fight.
34: All right.
24: Yeah, because I think that was a part of this fight too.
34: 888-SAY-ESPN, Ask Anything Tuesday. Zach's in Indiana. Go for it, Zach.
0: How we doing, guys? Congratulations.
24: We're good.
34: Thank you.
0: Yeah.
24: Thank you.
0: Yeah. Hell, my biggest guy that I'd like to meet would be Michael Jordan, but I don't think I'll ever get to do that. But
34: well, he doesn't work here, so I don't know that we can set that up. But
24: I've been close to him though.
34: Yeah.
0: Okay. But no, what do you guys think the Purdue Boilermakers need to do in football to actually become a
34: disband
0: contender in the Big Ten?
1: That's terrible. Come on, man.
34: The call.
1: Come on. Come on there. Hey, there, AD says.
34: Was that mean? That was more than me.
1: That was disband. But, hey, there, AD did say.
34: Let's be honest. Is Purdue ever going to be good at football?
1: Maybe. If Indiana should be the blueprint for the teams like Purdue.
34: Purdue,
1: even though their AD took a shot at them.
34: Engineering school. They like, presumably you have to have certain grades to get in.
1: Yeah. I mean, you can. Indiana should be the blueprint for everybody that we previously assumed had no chance to win in college football.
34: Here's why Purdue's in the Big Ten. A lot of people don't know this. Conferences need one private school to keep you from having the conference to have to give its financial records out under the Open Records Act. If you have a private school, you don't have to do it. So that's why Vanderbilt will always be in the SEC, right? That's why Baylor is in the Big 12. That's Purdue's role in the Big 10. Now, there are other schools as well. I think Northwestern's private.
1: Yeah.
34: But that's Purdue's role. So I'm just being honest. Yeah. They're not going to be good at football, are they?
1: If someone had told you Indiana was going to win a national championship 2 years ago, you would have laughed. So anything's possible. The AD walked back the Indiana joke. So I don't think you give up on the possibility. Anybody can do it. You just got to need the right combination of things.
34: Tom and Lily are in Detroit. I guess
1: together.
34: We have a couple. Go ahead.
1: Well,
3: no, we're not a couple. It's me and my daughter.
34: Okay, sorry. Father, daughter. Go ahead.
1: Okay.
3: Yeah, daughter, father, daughter. But we're owners of the Green Bay Packers. We're wondering what's up with Jordan Love. With Favre, we knew he had it. With Rodgers, we knew he had it. But
6: Jordan Love ever going to take the Packers to the Super Bowl?
34: Great question. You condensed it better than your dad. What do you think, Myron? Is Jordan Love going to take the Packers to the Super Bowl?
1: Well, I just went to my brother's wedding in Milwaukee. I'm from Milwaukee. Bunch of season ticket holders. You know, they call themselves owners. You know, if you have shares in the Packers
34: organization. He just did.
1: Yeah. I think this is the season. Like, to me, we're past the analyzing Jordan Love, wondering about what he may be. Like, all that is over. You either do it or you don't. Cause to me, this has to be the season for Jordan Love. Like, you're either going to prove that you're a guy who can lead this team on a deep run in the playoffs, or you're just not that guy. And I don't think there's any gray in that conversation. Like, I don't want to be in October and we're saying, well, maybe if Jordan Love does this. No, we don't do that to other quarterbacks in this position. We shouldn't do that with him. Make
34: I'm
1: a, break
34: a Bears fan, and I have to say I think Jordan Love's plenty good to win a Super Bowl. I think, oddly, he is in some ways the most disrespected quarterback in football. The thing is, if you look at all numbers, Jordan Love is right there with Joe Burrow and Lamar Jackson in group two. Maybe you throw Drake May in there of quarterbacks. Now, when he makes mistakes, it's a terrible mistake, Myron, and that's the problem. Yeah. His mistakes resonate, but he's plenty good enough. Whether he does it, we'll have to see. But there are 10 quarterbacks, maybe 9, who can win a Super Bowl. Jordan Love is, in my opinion, Myron, clearly one of them. Now, they can't all win it. Josh Allen's not even won a Super Bowl, but everybody would agree that he can. I would say, if you're asking me, Mahomes, Allen, Burrow, Lamar, I think Drake May can win a Super Bowl. I think obviously Jalen Hurts can win a Super Bowl. Sam Darnold. I put Jordan Love in that group as well.
1: Yeah, I mean, the group is bigger now because of Sam Darnold, right? Like,
34: I agree with
1: more
34: that.
1: Guys.
34: It is. He was being paid a lesser amount of money. And I think that's important because the amount of money you're paid to me determines whether or not you can be in that group. And I think Jordan Love can be in that group, even though he makes a lot of money. And I think that amount of quarterbacks is actually very small.
1: Well, and I think he gets linked to those guys who were the first, like, $50 million guys. Tua was one of those guys, Jordan Love, Trevor Lawrence.
34: He's better than them. He's better than
1: Jordan. I don't know if he's better than Trevor Lawrence.
34: Yes, he
1: is. I don't know if he's better than Trevor Lawrence.
34: Trevor Lawrence, he's had, like, 3/4 of a good season. Jordan Love has been good for multiple years.
7: He followed Brett Favre and Aaron Rodgers, and that makes it to where he had this high comparison, but he's still very good.
24: He hasn't put together a complete season. And I think that's what everybody's waiting for. Can he do it more than in spurts? He'll have these runs of games where you go, wow, there's a 3-4 game stretch and Jordan Love is elite. And then he'll have a stretch where you go, man, you can't make those big mistakes and assume you can go on a run and get to a Super Bowl. They signed Micah Parsons. They went and got Micah Parsons to win a Super Bowl. Now, we don't know when Micah Parsons is coming back.
7: But he's not been playing. I mean, he's not been, that, like, ultimately, that's not Jordan Love's fault.
24: No, but they signed him because they thought Jordan Love could put this team in a position to chase a Super Bowl. Micah Parsons will return. Potentially it's week 6, week 7, we don't know. But up until that point, Jordan Love has to carry the full load of this team, and I think that'll be the test. Can he get this team to whenever Micah Parsons returns and they're a 1-loss, 2-loss team, or is this going to be a team that's 3-3, 4-2, and they're struggling a little bit? When Micah Parsons gets back.
7: Let the record show that this Bears fan believes in Jordan Love more than the Packers fan. Ken in Ohio. Go ahead, Ken.
12: Yeah, I got a great stadium fight story for you. Mid-90s, I was at a Stone Temple Pilots concert, and I felt something hit me in the back of the legs, and I looked behind me, and this guy is literally urinating on my seat. And it's flashing against the back of my legs, and I just grabbed him and threw him down, hit him until he didn't wake up.
7: Well, did you get in trouble for that, Ken?
12: No, they actually threw him out of the concert, and I got the stick.
7: Wow.
24: Yeah, Kenny, I think next time you should call with your lawyer next to you. I don't know that you want to be on TV talking about guys not waking up. I don't know if that's the way to do it.
7: Statute of limitations is passed. Don't worry about it. As I can tell you.
15: He was getting urinated on. I mean, come on.
7: Yeah, listen, I feel like if you're getting urinated on, you are allowed to knock somebody out.
24: Yeah. You get to throw punches. Yeah, that's one of those deals where, you get to.
7: Appreciate the call, kid. Plus, it was a Stone Temple Pilots concert.
24: Yeah.
7: I think it's basically a free-for-all. Alex is in Kentucky. Alex, go ahead.
17: Matt, what do you think the percentage chance is there's a world in which officials have to do, like, a post-game press conference to explain bad calls, missed calls?
7: Well, it won't happen. It's never going to happen because they don't. The leagues are going to always protect them, but I think they should. I appreciate the call. Officials are the least held to account people in society outside of a couple of government people that I can't say without making people mad. But officials, they can do anything you get fined for even criticizing officials in sports. They make mistakes. It's human. But they should have to defend it. They should have to stand up and say why they made the call they did. I've always admired and thought it was ridiculous that officials may be underpaid, whatever, but they are definitely not held to account. And they're the only people I know. Players have to get up if they screw up and do a press conference. Coaches do. Why shouldn't officials?
24: Yeah, I get the concerns, you know, when an official makes a call and you're trying to keep them out of the line of fire from fans and all those things. But I think the idea of officials is something from 50, 60 years ago, and we've just sort of followed a tradition. Here's what I don't think the officials are considering. In 2026, everybody's public. Like, everybody has social. Well, everybody's out there in some capacity.
7: The Sixth Circuit Court of Appeals in Higgins v. Jones said that officials are public figures.
24: Public figures. I know that was something that happened in your career. But I think if you told me a bunch of officials after games would come forward and talk about what happened, do I think they would get criticized? Certainly. But the flip side of it is we know that they're humans.
7: Exactly.
24: And now all of a sudden you get to appreciate that.
7: I totally agree with that. It might help
24: them. This guy's a regular person. Yeah.
7: It might help them to put a human face onto, as they used to say, everyone makes mistakes. So yes, they do. Yep. Your sister and your brother and your dad and mother too. Big people, small people, matter of fact, all people. Everyone makes mistakes. So why can't you? But the officials should have to get up and say it. And then I'll sing that for them.
24: What song? Who wrote that song? What is that? You don't know who wrote that song?
34: Maybe Sesame Street or something like that.
24: God, sound like Sesame Street. No, I do think they don't want to be celebrities. I get that part. Although, like,
34: they want to be celebrities.
24: Yes. Like, who's Hockley's son?
34: Ed Hockley's out there in his muscle shirts with his nipples protruding, and then they've got the guy in college basketball that high steps. Come on, of course they want to be celebrities. 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Do you have an RV, Myron? That feels like something you'd have.
24: It's my goal. I want to do a statewide tour in an RV every state.
34: I think Clarence Thomas does that every summer. You ought to go with him. It's Matt Myron here on ESPN Radio and the ESPN app.
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27: Here's your ESPN Radio Tri-State forecast. A severe thunderstorm watch continues until 10 p.m. tonight. Thunderstorms likely this afternoon, otherwise more clouds than sun. Daytime highs approaching 80. Mainly cloudy skies expected, with fog and spots tonight, slight chance of thunderstorms, lows level off around 61. Currently, it's 79 degrees. I'm staff meteorologist Jennifer Wojcicki on ESPN Radio AM 1590 WPVL.
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18: I'm John Ryder, the co-founder of ESPN. Bill Rasmussen has died at 93 years old. He launched ESPN in 1979 as the world's first 24-hour TV network. The Seahawks are still planning on signing cornerback Terrion Arnold, but they are working through the timing, reports the NFL Network's Ian Rappaport and Mike Garofalo. Arnold is facing several felony charges. Commanders head coach Dan Quinn says that quarterback Jaden Daniels is progressing well in camp.
20: He's thrown like an incredible training camp. His accuracy, his command of it, a new system, you wouldn't feel like that for him, but I've been like certainly impressed by what I've seen so far by him.
18: Washington season opener is at Philadelphia on Sunday, September 13th. Commissioner Roger Goodell telling a German media outlet that the league will eventually have a team permanently based outside the U.S. Chargers center Tyler Biadasz was carted off the field with a left leg injury in today's joint practice with the 49ers. Giants signing running back Najee Harris, the former Steeler, to a one-year contract. Jets running back Breece Hall will miss the rest of the preseason with a strained groin, but he is expected to be back for week one against Tennessee.
28: Hey, it's your resident Super Bowl champ Chris Cannon. Coming on Wednesday, the Buffalo Bills and Josh Allen are still searching for a Super Bowl appearance. I'll tell you if they finally break through this season. It's on Sportsmanlike, 6 a.m. Eastern, right here on ESPN Radio, ESPN 2, and ESPNU.
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30: The Snowtime Lakers now will not have LeBron.
31: Hold on, man. Why'd you call him that?
30: Yeah. There's a common denominator around their big three.
31: It does look like the Minneapolis Lakers all over again. There's a look to this team that we haven't seen.
30: We're going to see. The Lakers have signed Grayson Allen.
31: And the names, too, a little bit. Like Walker Kessler.
30: Walker Kessler is definitely.
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34: The Snowtime Lakers.
31: Yeah, man.
34: Am I required to root for them, Myron?
31: See? Better.
34: Hello, Walker Kessler. That's the most southern frat
31: that's
34: name
31: deliberate.
34: I've ever, you couldn't have a more southern frat name. By the way, I noticed in that promo, Chris Canty calls himself the resident Super Bowl winner, Chris Canty, right?
31: But that's what they call him. Yeah. Well, because he won a Super Bowl.
34: That's a little braggadocious, isn't it? Like the rest of us, I can go the resident candle collector, Matt Jones. Super Bowl. You don't think that's a little much?
31: If I were Canty, I'd wear the ring every show and I would demand a segment about the Super Bowl. So I don't think he's overdoing it. He won a Super Bowl. Like that's the coolest thing that anyone has on ESPN Radio, and maybe even at ESPN, right? Is a Super Bowl ring.
34: Okay. All right.
31: Yeah.
34: Supercalifragilistic. Canty is allidocious. The text machine is 772-774-5254. A couple people writing in. I'm a California ESPN listener. Whoever brought you guys to our radio airwaves needs a raise. You guys are great. Well, that's very nice. Justin Craig is his name. So, thank you to him and all the folks at ESPN. One person writes, if the two lead actors in 48 Hours did a radio show, it would be you two.
0: Okay.
34: Who was in 48 hours?
0: Are they saying 48 hours?
34: Yeah, because isn't that 48 Dennis,
0: hours, Eddie Murphy?
34: Danny Glover.
0: No, was that 48 hours?
34: Yes. You're thinking of Beverly Hills Cop.
0: I'm thinking of Beverly Hills Cop.
34: 48 hours is Danny Glover, and is it
0: Nick Nolte?
34: Is it Nick Nolte, Mikey? That feels like a movie you would
0: think.
34: I think
0: it's Nick Nolte, right?
34: I don't really like being compared to Nick Nolte.
0: And Danny Glover.
34: Do I give off Nick Nolte vibes?
0: By the way, have you seen Danny Glover lately?
34: No, what is he?
0: He's like one of those guys, you know, who knows what supplements or he looks half his age. Huh. Like he looks half his age. Yeah. Yeah.
34: Well, Nick Nolte does not. 888-SAY ESPN. I need to give a couple facts are optional here on Matt and Iron. Purdue is a state school.
0: Some of us.
34: Purdue is a state school. I think I said it was private. And then reporters on the scene say Amanda Anisimova. How do I say it again, Josh?
1: Amanda Anisimova.
34: Anisimova was drinking a Red Bull, not a beer. I don't know if I believe that because it was there were suds, and I don't think there are suds on a Red Bull, are there?
0: Well, we tried to recreate it during the break. We had Mikey C, who has a Red Bull, pour it into a glass, and we could not reproduce the suds. It's hard to believe because I don't think you have that many suds in Red Bull.
34: All right, I got to ask you a question before we go back to Ask Anything Tuesday.
0: Okay.
34: Have you the video of Kyle Tucker for the Dodgers? He's on an 0-for-25 slump for the Dodgers. The fans of the Dodgers have been booing him. First of all, chill out, Dodgers fans. You've won like 2 straight World Series, but they're booing Kyle. Excuse me.
2: Maybe you're drinking a beer.
0: Like you drinking whatever Amanda Anisimova was drinking.
34: Sorry about that. I did not mean to hiccup live on national radio.
0: You know what's funny about that? Yeah. It was like a southern hiccup. It was loud. Yo, wait.
2: His hiccup does have an accent to it.
0: That was it.
34: Sorry about that.
0: Like your hiccup went to CMA Fest. Like that was.
34: Sorry about that. All right, what was I saying? Kyle Tucker was 0-for-25.
0: How do we just get back to the lineup after you just did that?
34: He was 0-for-25, and the crowd was booing him, and they showed a video of him in the dugout. And it looked like he was crying. It looked like tears were coming to his eyes after another time that he didn't get a hit. Did you feel sorry for Kyle Tucker, or is that a little bit of an overreaction to one slump?
0: I'm still on the hiccup thing, but yes, I wonder if everyone has an accent to the hiccup. I'm not sure, but I mean, listen, I don't mind the passion. I don't mind the disappointment. Like, what's the opposite? If he's sitting there smiling and laughing, people would be like, he doesn't care. So I actually don't think you can win in those situations when you're struggling in today's social media world. Like, people will criticize you one way or the other. The problem is he plays for the enemy. So he plays for the Dodgers. If you told me he was on another team, I would feel a level of sympathy. But
34: so you would be okay with a crying player on the Tampa Bay Rays?
0: Yes.
34: But you think, as John Calipari would say, there's no crying on the yacht. No. You don't think you can cry for the Dodgers?
0: No, you don't cry for Dr. Doom. I mean, you're one of them. So it's hard to have sympathy.
34: So Lex Luthor cannot have an emotional moment.
0: No, you don't cry with the Riddler. You know, no sympathy for you in that regard. So I think that's why people are making fun of it.
34: What were you saying? Excuse me.
0: No, do you hear the accent? Play the hiccup and I want you to listen to the twang. This is the first hiccup with twang. Play that.
34: Excuse me.
0: You said
34: All right, shut up. That is not true. Roy in Birmingham, as a fellow Southerner, take up for me, Roy.
3: Hey, it's natural. It's just natural.
34: It's exactly right.
3: I want to ask
34: right.
3: Morris a question.
0: Yes, yes, yes.
3: I want him to take his, Packer glasses off. And okay. Take out the people that called you Whopperhead. Forget that.
0: Okay.
3: I want you to tell me, what do you think the Cowboys, the record for the Cowboys is going to be for the year and how they're going to do? And also, I just want to add, CTE is real, especially after what Shady McCoy said yesterday on his podcast.
34: Wait, what did he say?
0: Was that Le'Veon Bell? Was that Le'Veon Bell comments?
3: No, he said that he would take Antonio Brown. In his prime over Jerry Rice. Over Jerry Rice in his prime. And I'm like, oh, CTE is real. It's real.
0: Let me tell you something about something in sports. When it comes to records and statistics, Jerry Rice sits at his own table. Like, there's nobody sitting at the Jerry Rice table. There just isn't. Like, he is so far ahead of the greatest players at his position of all time. You can't even really have a Jerry Rice conversation because there's no way to defend anyone else who you might say was as great as Jerry Rice. He just, the numbers won't allow you to do it. So that's the first thing. Here's the thing about the Cowboys. Like, again, beyond the fact that the last time they won a Super Bowl, I was putting floppy disks into an old Apple Macintosh computer in my fourth grade class, right? I think that defense actually could be good. They draft Malachi Lawrence. Caleb Downs could be a generational talent at some point. Obviously, Quinton Williams just signed a $100 million deal. You're bringing in Von Miller, who could give that group a boost. You're counting on a lot of young pieces, though, and a new staff. So I don't know if that change is going to happen automatically. They'll be good offensively if they stay healthy. It still feels to me like an 11-win team, a team that gets into the playoffs, probably doesn't advance, certainly doesn't get to a Super Bowl, but I don't think in year one with a new defensive coordinator and all these pieces, it always just comes together that easily. So I'm not sold on the Cowboys winning that division even, certainly not making a Super Bowl.
34: 888 say ESPN. I will say back to the Shady comment. I get it. Guys that are out of the league, like they got to find a way to stay relevant. But I feel like sometimes people just say things to say it.
0: Yes.
34: You know what I mean? It's like you got to say something so you come out and go, you know, he's a better shooter than Steph Curry. You know, John Paxton. Yeah. Like they say things like that, just trying to make attention. And the reality is they do it because it works. I mean, crazy things get said because we consume them. Clay Travis said today the reason he talks so much about the WNBA is his last five most watched videos on his website were about the WNBA. We reward crazy comments, unfortunately. Mm-hmm. And so I think that's why they do it. It's not that they even actually believe it. It's just that it ends up with people going, oh, pay attention to me. And the guy who's pouring spaghetti on his head are the people that you pay attention to. And ultimately, that's what happens. Brian in Denver. Go ahead, Brian.
4: All right. So I had a whole take going on for being a Raider fan in Denver since 1991. I've gotten seen so many games there. But I get the feeling maybe Matt might have choked up a little bit of the unmentionable light beer there when he called out a 6'8", 300-pound former defensive lineman. Welcome to Day 10 Radio, fellas.
34: I appreciate y'all. I have one addiction, and it's the Coke Zero or Diet Coke, and I take it.
0: You better say that Zero fast. Coke Zero. Yes. Say that Zero faster.
34: To Coke Zero.
0: Yeah, don't hesitate.
34: And it went down wrong. Everybody, you all. Josh is in Iowa. Go ahead. Ask anything Tuesday.
5: Hey guys, love the show. Listened to y'all on Sundays for many years, and congratulations on your weekly show. Matt, KSR too.
34: Thank you.
5: I'm originally from Murray, Kentucky.
34: Huge Murray State Racer
5: fan.
34: Yeah.
0: Murray State.
5: Yeah. Mm-hmm. And question I've got, I mean, why has Kentucky and Murray State never played in a college basketball, in the history of basketball?
34: Because it doesn't make sense for big school, because it's a lose-lose proposition for a school like Kentucky to play a school like Murray State. I mean,
6: Listen, I get it. I get why people at small schools want to play the big ones, but there's no incentive for people to do it. You're seeing this right now in college football, like Myron in the Pac-12 or in the American Conference, a school like Tulane or a school like San Diego State. They can't get games with the power schools anymore because why? What is the point? It doesn't do the power schools any good because if they beat them, it's just a black eye to the power schools. Mm-hmm. And if the power school wins, they don't get any credit for it. So I think those schools, and Murray State is kind of like this, they end up getting lost in the shuffle.

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10: This is Rick the Mauler here on Dallas Cowboys Radio. We're joined by our special guest segment with Jerry Jones. Jerry, have I told you you're looking handsome lately, my man? 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
10: He was an offensive lineman on the practice
11: 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Never really mauled anybody.
10: Yeah.
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10: killing time. Oh, that's a good song right here, Mikey. This killing time is killing me. A little Clint Black. You big Clint Black guy?
12: Nah, I haven't heard anything about him.
10: This is 90s country right here. This is good music.
12: Yeah. Surprising, Mikey, see? He couldn't wait to play this.
10: I'll
12: show him.
10: ESPN. I like this comment from the text machine. 772-774-5254. One person writes, Matt, I've listened to your show for the last 8 days. I can't believe ESPN put it on. Like, I'm really surprised. You guys are very different than anything I've ever heard. I can't decide if I like it or not. Yes. But I've listened every day, so I guess that means I do. What do you think about
12: that? We'll take it. No, we'll take, if we grow on you, we're fine with that. We are different. Like, I don't think you can put us in the box of everything else that's out there, which is okay.
10: That's okay.
12: But that's what we're gonna do every day.
10: One day they'll just say you can't do it anymore.
12: I hope not.
10: One of the top stories here is that Jenny Buss is fighting is fighting to try to keep control of her stake of the Lakers. And I was, you know, that's like one of the top stories on the ESPN website. And I've been looking online. Everybody has opinions. And then it occurred to me something that I think I feel, Myron. Mm-hmm. And you tell me if I'm wrong. I don't care who owns these teams. I feel like, you know, we've been doing this show for 3 weeks and we had the story about the Clippers guy and then they had the story about the Lakers sale and now we have Jeannie Buss. And I don't know, maybe I'm wrong, But does the average fan, like I listen to Bill Simmons, and Bill Simmons, as he's gotten rich, I feel like talks about owning teams and who owns teams, and like I just go, I don't care who owns these teams. Yeah. They'll say, oh, this franchise is worth $6 billion, and I think they'll get $7 billion. I'm like, I do not care. Am I wrong? Like, should
4: I think
10: I,
4: you care when you want your owner to buy, you know, buy free agents.
10: I understand
4: and stuff.
10: That. I care why the, like, I'm a Reds fan. I care that the Cincinnati Reds owner stinks and doesn't spend any money. But, like, I have no care about who owns the Phoenix Suns or whatever. Do you?
12: No, I mean, for the most part, personnel moves, you're thinking about the GM. No one really talks about owners. I do think Jeannie Buss is different. Because she's the heir in the Buss family, the Lakers legacy. So I do think Jeannie Buss is a celebrity.
10: But I don't care about the Buss family. Like, I don't care if the Buss family is part of the Lakers. Do you?
12: I'd like the Buss family to stay involved.
10: Why?
12: I mean, just because of the legacy.
10: Would you recognize Jeannie Buss if she walked down the street?
12: Yes, I think she's a celebrity. And I was at Lakers game with Bad Bunny and Kim Kardashian and all those people. Like, she is a celebrity. If you go to those games,
10: what do you mean
12: so
10: you were
12: see
10: at
12: that.
10: You were with Bad Bunny and?
12: No, I was at it. Kim Kardashian and Kylie and Bad Bunny and, the Mario Hamilton, the racer, all of them were there.
10: But what does that have to do with you? You just bought a ticket.
12: I'm around it. Okay. That's what I'm saying. I'm within that world, not connected to it. Jeannie Buss is a celebrity. But in general, I would say people don't care about billionaires and what they do with
10: their
12: billions.
10: Yeah, I don't care which billionaire owns this team. Like, I don't. It doesn't matter to me. If you're right, Mikey's right. If it's my team, then I want to have an owner who I know will spend money. That's all I care about. But I do not care, like, whether or not the Buss family has 18% of the Lakers. And I don't think any fan does, really, do they?
12: The Lakers are gigantic, though. Like, anything Lakers.
10: But do you think anyone listening now is like, man, I really hope the Buss family stays involved?
12: I'm not sure, but I do think the Lakers stand out. They're different. And I assure you, if we get rich off this show, I'll be talking about yachts every episode, you know, and trying to get on one and trying to get to know people on one. So, you know, maybe there's some people who care. Okay. But the Lakers are big. Like, are the Lakers the most popular franchise in the world?
10: No, probably, but still.
12: Maybe, right?
10: I guess I just don't care who owns them. John in Columbus. Go ahead, John.
13: Hey, you guys, it's a great show. I'm glad you guys are on in the afternoon. I listened to you for a long time on Sundays, but.
10: Thank you.
13: I had a question.
12: Thank you.
13: About the, Cincinnati Bengals. Oh, by the way, I'm a UK grad, 1974. But,
10: go Cats.
13: Why do they get so disrespected when they've been to 3 Super Bowls and had a chance at the end to win all 3?
10: Well, because they haven't won one.
13: They're always brought up as the laughingstock of the NFL.
10: Well, I think they haven't won one. I appreciate the call. And the Bengals had many years of futility, but they also wonder, like, Marvin Lewis made the playoffs every year. They just couldn't get wins. But you know, the fact that they haven't won one, I still don't think they're put in the same category as like the Bills in that regard, but I think that's the way people look at it, Myron. You gotta win.
12: Well, and I think people also wonder if they're wasting Joe Burrow's prime, right? I think that's the other element is you have a top 4 quarterback. And the expectation is that you're going to find a way to win one. And sometimes the moves they make doesn't seem like they believe as an organization that they can do that.
10: Yeah. Let's go to quickly Chief Steve in Kansas City. Go ahead, Steve.
12: Chief Steve.
14: Steve, it's all good. Hey, longtime listener.
10: Oh, Chef
14: question
10: Steve.
14: For the
10: That's
14: NBA.
10: Different than Chief
14: yes,
10: Steve.
14: Sir. Yes, sir.
12: That's
14: yes,
12: a lot different.
14: Yes, sir. Jeez,
10: sorry about that.
12: Chef not
14: yes,
12: Chief.
14: Sir. It's all good. It's all good. Work for the Chiefs. Hey. Why is there an NBA salary cap if the expansion team is worth $10 billion and the salary cap is less than 2% of the total?
10: So you don't have to pay players. It's very simple. I mean, salary caps, and I appreciate the call. There's an argument for salary caps. It helps parity, and that is true, but that's not why they do them. They do them because they don't want to pay the players. And by having a salary cap, they ensure that you don't get what you get in baseball, which is a team or two then makes it to where everybody feels like they have to pay more money to compete. It's all a way to, for owners to keep their money. That's why they do it.
12: Well, because if it was like an open market, you'd have to pay Victor Wembanyama $150 million a year, right?
10: So you would, yes.
12: I understand, but baseball's got a problem. They got to fix their situation.
10: It is. But also remember, they're fine being that way because they do not want to pay the players what they would technically be worth on the open market. Myron, thank you very much. Enjoyed it. Thanks to the guys in the studio, Josh and Mikey for what? And Josh
12: you
10: and Mikey.
12: You sound like I was a guest on the show.
10: Well, it was nice of you to join me here today. We appreciate it. Freddie and Harry are next. We will be back tomorrow here on Matt
12: Thanks
10: Myron
12: for showing up
10: on ESPN Radio.
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25: Here's your ESPN Radio Tri-State forecast. A severe thunderstorm watch remains in effect. Storms likely this afternoon, otherwise cloudy skies with a few peaks of sun. Highs level off around 80. Chance of thunderstorms tonight, lows dip down to about 61, partly cloudy with fog in spots. Right now, it's 77 degrees. I'm staff meteorologist Jennifer Wojcicki on ESPN Radio, AM 1590 WPVL.
0: Jeannie Buss and her siblings fighting over the sale of the Lakers. They're 17.8%. Neither LA team seemingly is going to win a championship this year, and neither LA team is clean right now in their operations. What's going on in Los Angeles? For the ESPN Radio Sports Beat, I'm Evan Cohen.
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3: I'm John Ryder, the founder of ESPN. Bill Rasmussen has passed away at 93 years old. He launched ESPN in 1979 as the world's first 24-hour TV network. Turning to the NFL, and Commissioner Roger Goodell told a German media outlet that the league will eventually have a team permanently based outside the U.S. The Giants are signing former Steelers running back Najee Harris to a one-year deal. Baseball, the Dodgers are 75-51, but have struggled some over the past month and a half. Royals analyst and former first baseman Eric Hosmer on those struggles.
5: When you hear Dave Roberts, the manager of the Dodgers, speak in his press conferences, he is trying to wake up his players, man. Like, you can see he is not happy the way they're playing. It's one of those things where it's like, hey, we set the standard here. We're playing against ourselves, not the other team, and we're not playing up to our standards. So to hear Dave Roberts say that, that's kind of that wake-up call before October here, and you can't just turn it on. We got to be playing good going into October.
3: Eric Hosmer on the Pat McAfee Show. Diamondbacks placing all-star second baseman Ketel Marte on the restricted list after he was a no-show last night's game against the Red Sox in Boston.
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28: One more from Mitch in West Virginia. Mitch, what is the best team name in sports that make you go to the window, to the wall?
29: Oh, I love that song. The best one, even David Letterman said he loved it one time. I lived in Charleston, West Virginia, and there was a little town called Poca, and their nickname is the Poca Dot.
30: Wow.
28: Country Poca Dot.
30: We got to get ready for those dots.
28: Exactly. Then those dots, put that dot on you.
30: What kind of dots? Different dots?
28: Put it this way. Once they
30: Polka dots.
28: Once they were finished with you, you said period, and that was the end of that involving those dots.
30: A period dot? What kind of dots?
26: This is Freddie and Harry.

0: And greetings and salutations, brothers and sisters. Welcome to the best show on your radio. It's the Afternoon Cool, known as Freddie and Ari, and we is here on the ESPN app, SiriusXM Channel 80, as well as tune in. 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If we could have a theme song today, it'd be Reunited, and it feels so good. Because the Horsemen are back together, meaning me, Shannon Penn, Harry Douglas, we'll get to his weekend in a second, and E-Dog Eric Hanneman back in the building after not one, not two, but two plus weeks of vacation. HD, when he left here, his face was clean as a new dime.
1: Like a newborn baby.
0: Now he comes back and he looks like the Passion.
1: Harry and the Hendersons.
0: Absolutely. Like he needs all the 12 disciples, like it's a Last Supper situation.
1: Sasquatch. Where all that hair come from, my man?
0: We're changing the name from E-Dog Eric Hanneman.
1: What you been doing on vacation?
0: To E-Dog Grizzly Adams. But welcome back, E-Dog.
2: Thank you. Someone called me Miami Vice last night at volleyball playoffs.
0: Oh, really?
2: Yeah.
0: Oh, really? They went old school. Mm-hmm. Was anybody you played volleyball with last night alive when that show was on?
2: Probably not.
0: Thank you.
2: And the guy who said it was 23, so I'm surprised. I mean, they did reboot it, but you know, Tom Selleck, give me a break.
0: Okay. It wasn't Tom Selleck.
1: I missed all of you guys. I really have missed y'all.
2: Me too. It wasn't Tom Selleck. You're right, but. That's what I envisioned him meaning when he said I looked like Miami Vice.
0: Man, you went down that old school path and got an F.
1: E-Dog, also.
2: I left my brain in South Carolina.
0: Yes, you did.
1: This is your first show.
0: That's right.
1: With the new time slot.
0: Absolutely.
2: Yeah.
1: How do you feel?
2: It feels good. It feels good. You know, uh-huh. I got a little extra hour of sleep, you know, back from vacation. So now I'm completely recharged.
0: Okay.
2: Good to be here back with the Four Horsemen.
0: Okay. Sounds good. So that's the One Horseman story about what he did this one time at summer camp involving E-Dog Eric Hanneman. But HD, you had a golf camp for a good cause this weekend up in the Great Finger Lakes area near Buffalo, New York.
1: Yeah. Kelly for Kids Foundation. Jim Kelly, every year he hosts, you know, a charity celebrity weekend where a lot of guys come back and they play golf. He has a VIP party / gala where you have a silent auction, a live auction. You can just bid on a whole bunch of things. They really had some nice things this year. They had some nice things last year, but I actually was able to win a few of the things this season.
0: Okay.
1: I found the trick of the trade. You know, last year when I was bidding on things at the last minute, people jumped me in line and outbidded me. I waited to the last minute this time, and while I was conversing with people and having so many amazing conversations, meeting a lot of new people.
0: Sure.
1: I made sure I set alarms two different times.
0: Attaboy.
1: So when the bidding was down to like the last 20 seconds, that's when I put my final bids in and I won the things that I wanted to get.
0: We love when lessons are learned, and it didn't take you long to learn that lesson. Because last year, not that people were being wrong, but they just were in the way of your right. This year, you made sure that the right was going to be mighty and not be left out in the cold.
1: Freddie, I was in full conversation when my alarm went off the second time.
0: Right.
1: And I said, excuse me, I'll explain later. I stepped away.
0: There you go.
1: Put my final bid in, and that was that. I came back to the table, and here's the funny part.
0: Mm-hmm.
1: One of the guys at the table was one of the guys that I was bidding against something with.
0: All right.
1: And when I told him, he was like, I always kept wondering, man, who was this keep bidding on this stuff? And it was me.
0: Okay. Excuse me.
1: Yep. So me and him were actually bidding against one another and didn't realize it.
0: Okay.
1: And so I told him exactly what I was over there bidding on.
0: Okay. I like that. But we're going to do something like that. What's the best thing you ever bid on and had a chance to get for charity? H. Douglas did this weekend up for Jim Kelly, the Hall of Famer, who's done fantastic stuff, involved cancer research and everything else. What is the best thing you had a chance to bid on and you actually were able to have that bid come through?
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3: 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That's 1-888-729-3776.
0: Whatever you had a chance to bid on and you actually had that bid come through and you got what you wanted, we can't wait to hear from you. To Freddie and Harry, call online at 888-729-3776.
1: Freddie, also, there are a lot of lovers of Freddie and Harry in the Buffalo area and also of Get Up. So
0: I love that.
1: Had an opportunity to meet one of our faithfuls, and I'm so sorry because I'm blanking on the name right now, but was down there in the hotel bar last night, and, you know, he was in there as well, and he came up to me, and we, you know, talked a little bit, and he told me, listen to the show every single day. He's asking me, hey, are you back on tomorrow? I was like, yeah, make sure you listen, and make sure you also call in.
5: Absolutely.
1: So I'm expecting him to call in today as well. And then I went to Niagara Falls. I had walked from the hotel. I went to Niagara Falls.
5: Great place to go, by the way.
1: And I'm at, what was it? Hard Rock Cafe Eden.
5: Oh yeah. I've been there.
1: And had a chance to meet the general manager, the assistant general manager, the bartender, and it was one of the guys that watches Get Up every day and, you know, talking to them and how much they love the shows or whatnot. And man, they gave me a free hoodie. With Hard Rock, it's a quality one too. I'm all about quality hoodies.
5: Okay.
1: Gave me a quality hoodie with, you know, the name on it and Niagara Falls on it. So that was pretty awesome as well too.
5: That's fantastic. I love when you have a chance to be a part of that, having a chance to meet the people and having the people love what we do. We stand on their shoulders each and everything because you are a part of our thing. But you're also a part of this too.
6: The main thing, the main thing.
7: The main thing, the main thing.
8: The main thing, the main thing.
9: The main thing, the main thing.
3: The main thing with Freddie and Harry.
5: Oh, when it comes to bids, Jeannie Buss is bidding to stay a part of the Los Angeles Lakers. Now, yesterday, the other five siblings had a vote when she was not in the building to sell their shares, part of the 17.8% share of the Los Angeles Lakers to the new ownership group. Jeannie Buss got wind of that and said, hold on there, partner. I'm not going anywhere. I don't want to go anywhere. You can't make me go anywhere. Who knew that this music would be the part of this main thing and the Lakers family feud, brought to you by hands-free Skechers, Slip-ins, AeroBust, high-performance running shoes that cut through the wind. Jeannie Buss let her lawyer know, I'm not going anywhere. I don't want to go anywhere. I don't care that people want me to go somewhere away from the Lakers. That is not something that I'm going to do, that I want to do. Ramona Shelburne has been all over this as an ESPN NBA reporter. And when she was on Game Night last night, Q Myers and the crew, hear her explanation about what is really going on between Jeannie Buss and the Buss Five.
10: Five of the six wanted to sell. The question is whether they're allowed to sell without her blessing, because there was a court order back in 2017 that said the trust, which controls the shares and which she is the controlling owner of the shares of the trust, they have to vote for her always to be the controlling owner, right? So if she's not voting to sell, can the trust vote to sell? So I think we're just going to have family drama here. I think it's going to be a lawyer letter reminding them of the court order. So far, it hasn't gone to the courts. This is just a letter between lawyers. But she's saying, I'm contesting your right to vote to sell because I control the shares. Okay, so you have to remember, it's not like each family member controls a percentage of the shares. The trust owns the shares, and each family member gets a disbursement from the trust, okay? So it's not like two of the four can be like, I'm going to sell my, you know, 3%. You can't do it like that. The trust was written a certain way. And there is a court order, which, you know, I have that whole thing. I think this is just going to get uglier and uglier is what I'm saying right now. Because, you know, five people can vote to sell, but if they're not the five people who have that right to sell, you know, I don't know. I don't know how this is going to shake out once it gets to either a judge, an arbiter, or maybe there'll be negotiations between them. And in 2017, Jeannie kind of fought back and attempted from her older brothers to kick her out. And we'll see what happens now. But in the past, I don't think it's ever been five one way and Jeannie on an island. Right now, she's the last one here.
1: Ooh, it sounds like to me, Freddie Coleman,
5: The
1: courtroom will be very, very busy. It sounds like these lawyers are going to make an extreme amount of money dealing with this as well. But also, ladies and gentlemen, boys and girls, parents out there in the world as well. If you thought your son or your daughter or your son and your son or your daughter and your daughter, if you thought the bickering was only at a young age or a teenage age, you are sadly mistaken. See, the late, great Dr. Jerry Buss, when he passed away in 2013, his daughter, Jeannie Buss, took over as governor and team president. Since 2017, Freddie Coleman, she has been the controlling owner.
5: Mm-hmm.
1: Now, this is where Jeannie Buss says that sometimes I might need to flex my muscles to let my brother and sister know that I have the final say with a lot of things. She didn't fire She didn't fire her brothers. She didn't let the family members go, Freddie.
7: Exactly.
1: Of their duties. So that lets you know right then and there.
7: Yep.
1: She is down to do business. And whatever the hell that they think, mm-hmm. that's not what she's thinking. And she wants what she wants to do. And rightfully so. Yeah. But just because Jeannie Buss wants that.
7: Absolutely. Come on now.
1: Does it mean the new ownership wants that as well?
7: Because the State of the Family Feud theme. Correct what you just said. Exactly what you just said, because Jeannie Buss knows this. It's one thing to have this kind of disharmony between her and the other five siblings. But Bob Iger and Jared Kushner, I'm sure she knows the minute they take over the controlling part of Los Angeles Lakers, there will be no use for her. They don't have anything to do with her. They aren't the ones that are ceding the family fortune to the siblings of the Buss family when it involves the kids. They're coming in to be the owners of the Los Angeles Lakers, and they are going to make decisions. They're not worried about some brother or sister getting their pound of flesh because what Jeannie Buss did a long time ago, moving on from Jim Buss and making those kind of decisions. She has been so connected. Her life has been so connected to Los Angeles Lakers. She does not want to know
1: her entire life.
7: She does not want to know exactly what her life is going to be like when she's not a part of the Los Angeles Lakers. And more importantly, not making any kind of decisions regarding Los Angeles Lakers. She clearly knows that Bob Iger and Jared Kushner, when they get approved by the NBA Board of Governors, they're going to say, this is our team, the Los Angeles Lakers. We bought this team from the guy, Mark Walter, that you guys sold the controlling interest to about 10 months ago. Not saying we don't have any use for you, but we don't have any use for you.
1: But Freddie, I ask you this.
7: Okay.
1: If you bought something for $12.5 billion,
7: mm-hmm.
1: and someone who had their hands within the organization for a very, very long time.
7: Yeah.
1: If you spent that amount of money,
7: mm-hmm.
1: you want them still running the show for you?
7: No.
1: If I'm spending $12.5 billion, sorry, not sorry, but we're not doing it your way no more, baby. I'm sorry. It's over with.
7: And I can't, by the way, he's Harry Douglas and Freddie Coleman. It's the Afternoon Cool, known as Freddie and Harry on ESPN Radio, the ESPN app presented by Progressive Insurance. And I get it. I understand that if you're Jeannie Buss, you believe that everybody has conspired against you in your own family. Your own family? What about me and that family?
1: She fired her own family members.
7: Well, see, I guarantee you, based on what you just said, she probably never, ever thought that would come back to haunt her. She probably thought in her mind, no matter who takes over the Los Angeles Lakers, they are going to find a place for me because I've been connected with this franchise my entire life. And then she realized, oh, my goodness. My brothers and sisters did that, and I was not in the room. And the new owners are like, well, you can keep whatever you want, but you don't have any kind of decision making because you have 15% of ownership as a governor to make any kind of decision with an NBA franchise according to their bylaws. She knows that is about to be reduced to near nothing involving the new owners. And I know if I've been synonymous or this team has been synonymous with me and they're just going to cut me out. Of course, she was not going to go down and take this line down.
1: Now, a lot of people may ask, does the Buss family, you know, little few impact the sale of the Lakers? Here's Ramona Shelburne.
7: I'm asking.
1: ESPN NBA reporter on game night letting us know that question.
10: No, it actually doesn't. I mean, like, it's honestly, it's just kind of a fight between the siblings. The thing that matters is that she was to remain the controlling owner of the Lakers. She had this in writing. It wasn't just like a handshake. That she would be the controlling owner of the Lakers until 2030. So if she has this in writing, then it's up to Bob Iger and Josh Kushner whether they're going to honor that. He's on record as saying, we intend to honor it. And then there's another part of the quote that he gave to the California Post, which was, if that changes, it changes. Okay, so this would constitute a change. But the question is this actually a change? Or did the five just vote and it doesn't mean anything? Because at some point you have to do a certificate of... the stock certificates have to change hands. And I reached out to Kushner and Iger for comment. They have no comment. They declined to comment. So I think what they're doing is just letting this play out between the siblings. It's real yucky right now.
1: I was going to quote a song. Uh-huh. We all lose when the family feud.
7: Yep.
1: But when you're dealing with that much money,
7: mm-hmm.
1: nah, you're not losing.
7: Well, she's losing. She's not caring about the money. She really does not care about the money.
1: It's
7: at
1: the
7: all.
1: Pride factor.
7: Absolutely.
1: The pride that's kicking in.
7: And that's why we got with this whole family feud situation involving the buses. She knows for the first time in her life there's a chance that she will not be a part of this organization.
1: Well, see, that's why I say pride, but also when you're attached to something that, how can I say this, Freddie? When you're attached to something so marvelous, something that's been so great for so long, Showtime Lakers, you know, the three-peat, Kobe Bryant, Shaq.
7: All that.
1: Like, LeBron came and won a championship, even though Los Angeles Lakers fans feel the way they feel. Absolutely. He still won a championship. When you're attached to all these things.
7: Yeah.
1: Oh, it's hard to want to let it go. It's hard to let it go. Because you've been doing this in your entire life. You've been embedded in this your entire life. You might not know anything else as strong as you know basketball in the Los Angeles Lakers. So there might be a fear factor in there as well about what's next.
7: Sure.
1: Although it's a boatload of money, everyone keep thinking money can cover up every kind of problem that you may have. Life doesn't work like that. I know we all think it does, but it doesn't work like that. So she's probably in a stage of fright right now because she doesn't know what's next for her outside of the Los Angeles Lakers.
7: And she does not have enough capital to go do something else. Like you mentioned, that's a lot of money coming her way, but you have to have that times 3 million in terms of decimal points to buy an NBA franchise or to be a part of an NBA franchise. Whatever money she's been able to accumulate is nowhere near the kind of investors now that are with Jared Kushner and Bob Iger taking over the controlling interest of the Los Angeles Lakers. Sometimes this is what happens when you put your fate, you put your life in the hands of strangers. She was able to do that with Mark Walter when he took over the Lakers, who made a promise to her. I'll keep you on as part of the governorship. You'd be in charge of making those kind of decisions. Bob Iger and Jared Kushner under no such qualms to do that. They can say, you signed that with him. You didn't sign that with us. It's the same thing, HD, when a new head coach and a new general manager comes in and there are already players there that can say, well, just because you signed with those guys, the reason we're here because you guys weren't any good. So why should we be beholden to you? I didn't draft you.
1: I didn't bring you in.
7: I didn't bring you in. None of those kind of things. I don't have to do anything. You have to prove your worth to me. No matter how long she's been in the Lakers, Bob Iger and Jared Kushner are like, well, prove your worth. We may have doubts about that. And if we do have any doubts about that, why would we want that around us taking over the Los Angeles Lakers?
1: All right, so here's something else that I think a lot of people are ignoring. Mark Walter, how long did he own this team again?
7: Not even a year.
1: Not even a year. He bought it for $10 billion, correct?
7: $10 billion, yep.
1: And it just sold for $12.5 billion.
7: And he's going to probably even make more because they said his share of part of that $10 billion amounted to about $5 billion. So he's going to stand to make double the amount that the Lakers have been sold for in terms of instead of making $2.5 billion, he can make north of $4.5 to $5 billion because his investment was $5
1: billion. In less than a year.
7: In less than a year. But he's got other issues.
2: All right, so to that point, other issues and selling the team and all this and all the behind the scenes and the family feud going on, right, with the Buss family. Fred, I'll ask you, do the Lakers still have that same level of prestige as they once had, though? Because you got all this drama. LeBron forced out, coaching changes, the whole nine. Is the Lakers still the Lakers?
7: Yeah, they still are the Lakers. You know why? Because GD Buss doesn't want to leave. If the Lakers had no kind of prestige, if they were that old car on blocks in the driveway, that's a classic, but it's a classic piece of junk. If it was like that, the Lakers, Jeannie Buss said, you know what? It's time for me to make a clean break of this. This is not the Lakers I grew up with. They're still a prestigious organization on and off the basketball court. No matter what kind of family feud is going on, no matter what kind of ownership issues they had, that one guy had to leave, he had issues that he has to deal outside of basketball, they're still the Los Angeles Lakers. HD, Shannon, E-Dog, everybody. We're not talking about a team, an organization that's been downtrodden the last 5 or 6 years, that's been in disrepair. They've been to the playoffs. They've been a team that people said one day can win the championship with LeBron James. They went and got Luka Doncic because the Dallas Mavericks were stupid to trade him to begin with. They're still a prestigious organization and franchise. They've just taken some dents in the public relations department based on the sale and the family feud involving the siblings called the Busses.
1: Yeah, I still believe that they're a prestige organization, Freddie, but I don't think it's to the level like it was with the Showtime Lakers or when Kobe and Shaq was there and they were three-peating. It's not to that level, but if you don't believe they are still that type of organization, well, go look at their national televised games.
7: A whole bunch.
1: Or go tell me why they're playing on Christmas Day.
7: A whole time.
1: If they're not.
7: If you're not prestigious, you get three appearances like the Brooklyn Nets. You get two appearances.
1: Sorry, dog. Nothing personal, just business.
7: You get two appearances like the Memphis Grizzlies. If you don't have any kind of prestige, you're not getting those high volume matchups involving you and another team. But to me, this is not the biggest question of the Lakers going forward. I still think the biggest question is Luka Doncic enough to be the franchise player that they put pieces around? To me, that pocket is still empty. Can he be a guy to lead a franchise to an NBA championship, especially that franchise? Not saying he's not a gifted basketball player, but that doesn't mean because of his gifts, that'll be enough. To me, that's still the biggest question going forward for the Lakers. No matter who the owners are, he's still the face of that franchise, Luka Doncic. Can he do what Magic did and Kobe and Shaq? And Jerry West and Kareem and all those great Laker players that were not championship less. You don't want to be that guy, HD, if you're Luka Doncic with that kind of pedigree that you have in the NBA.
1: Well, also, I think it's a lot of pressure on Luka, Austin Reeves, and Walker Kessler, who they went out and got in free agency as well, to change the narrative around this organization right now at the moment. Mm-hmm. They have gone through quite some change over the last few years. And what it looks like right now, there are a lot of people out there that doubt that this team can actually contend for NBA championship. Yes, Luka's great. Yes, Austin Reeves is a baller. But when you have two guys who are deficient defensively, that's why you have to go get a guy in Walker Kessler, if he can remain healthy, to protect the rim and protect those guys a little bit. But do you have enough firepower? Because one thing I do know, Freddie, in that Western Conference, I know Oklahoma City has it.
7: Mm-hmm. Keep going.
1: I know the San Antonio Spurs have it.
7: Come on now.
1: I know the Denver Nuggets are still going to be a player at the party.
7: Uh-huh.
1: I know Kevin Durant and the Houston Rockets feel some type of way right now.
7: Mm-hmm.
1: I know we call him Ant-Man, DSGB, down South Georgia boy.
7: Yeah.
1: Yeah, he wants the San Antonio Spurs, so he's going to have a play at the the table.
7: And he wants OKC,
1: and have a say
7: too.
1: So as well,
7: and
1: too.
7: He wants OKC, too.
1: Exactly. So as I'm looking at the Lakers right now, I'm not sitting here saying that this is a NBA contending title team.
7: Yes.
1: But can Luka, can Austin Reeves, can those guys change that narrative and just go back to winning like we've seen this organization do at a high, high level? Back when Jeannie's father, Jerry Buss, was running the Lakers.
7: And this has been the Los Angeles Lakers edition of Family Feud, starring Jeannie Buss on one side and the other Buss siblings on the other side. He is Harry Douglas. I'm Freddie Coleman. It is the Afternoon Cool, known as Freddie and Harry, on ESPN Radio, the ESPN app, and Sirius XM Channel 80. So Jeannie Buss is still trying to put her bid in to stay as a member of the Los Angeles Lakers. Young lady, good luck with that. But tell us about the time you outbid someone and got what you wanted at an auction. 888-SAY-ESPN, 888-729-3776. Plus, HD will give you his top takeaways from week one of the preseason after you give this word from the aforementioned HD when it comes to 5-Hour Energy, baby.
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17: Here's your ESPN Radio Tri-State forecast. A severe thunderstorm watch remains in effect. Storms likely this afternoon, otherwise cloudy skies with a few peaks of sun. Highs level off around 80. Chance of thunderstorms tonight, lows dip down to about 61. Partly cloudy with fog in spots. Currently 75. I'm staff meteorologist Jennifer Wojcicki on ESPN Radio, AM 1590 WPVL.
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7: I'm John Ryder, the co-founder of ESPN. Bill Rasmussen has passed away at 93 years old. He launched ESPN in 1979 as the world's first 24-hour TV network. The Seahawks are still planning on signing cornerback Terrion Arnold, but they're working through the timing, reports the NFL Network's Ian Rappaport and Mike Garofalo. As for the AFC, who's the team to beat this season? ESPN NFL analyst Jason McCourty.
0: I still do think it's New England. My thing is, so just because you got there last year doesn't mean, all right, you're definitely going to be the team to beat. But I think if you're a team that made it to the Super Bowl a year ago, won the AFC, and you improved as a football team, adding a number one wide receiver in A.J. Brown, I think that warrants the fact that, yes, you are still the team to beat over their inner division in the AFC East and represent the AFC. Does that mean they're definitely getting back? No, it's hard to get back to the Super Bowl back-to-back years, but I think going into the season, they didn't lose a major piece from what they had last year. So, yes, to me, I do think there's still the favors going in.
7: Jason McCourty on Unsportsmanlike. Giants signing former Steelers running back Najee Harris to a one-year contract.
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0: Cool, known as Freddie and Harry on Sirius XM Channel 80, as well as TuneIn. And don't forget to tell that smart speaker to play ESPN Radio. What is HD's message about his takeaways involving week one of the preseason? And what does Deshaun Watson of Cleveland and Ty Simpson of the Rams have to do with that? That comes your way in about a couple of minutes. But H had a chance to bid on some items, part of the Jim Kelly event, the Hall of Fame quarterbacks event up in Buffalo this weekend. People did not get in his way. He was able to bid on a couple of things that he was able to get to feel nice and satisfied and nice in a wonderful, charitable way. What was the time you outbid someone at an auction and you're able to win at that auction? 888-SAY-ESPN, 888-729-3776. Bill in Ohio, what you got?
1: So when I was younger, Harry, I did what you did, run at the very end, sign up for whatever I wanted. I did it without my parents' permission. and so when I was in middle school, I ended up winning a painting, like a hand-drawn painting of John Smoltz, Greg Maddux, Tom Glavine, autographed by all three of them.
2: Oh, wow. Ooh, wow. Do you remember how much it was back then?
1: I do not. I do remember my parents not being super happy about it, but.
0: Sometimes it's better to ask for permission than ask for forgiveness than permission.
2: What they say, a picture is worth a thousand words. That's a picture that I would love to have.
0: I'm a Mets fan and I want that.
2: Man.
0: Seriously, even though they tortured my team for the whole decade of the 90s, I'd want something like that. No doubt about that. Kelvin in Maryland, tell us about the time you outbid someone to win at an auction.
3: First of all, I appreciate y'all show. And everybody that help y'all do what you do.
0: You.
3: Thank you. So freshman year at the College of Charleston, there was a charity auction. I was a freshman. There was this upperclassman that I really, really, really, really liked. And so we were bidding, and there was another guy that was going against me. And I saw that he was getting some bids from his friends around him. So I had to think quickly. I didn't want to be a long drawn out because I only had so much money. So I just threw up a 1 and a 0-0 because the auditorium was so loud. I wanted to make sure they heard me. And when they saw the sign and saw that the $100 was being given for it, the whole auditorium exploded. And I got a date. I actually got 2 dates out of it, actually. But I got my date with that upperclassman.
0: Oh, I guess they're going to be about it. Kevin's going to be with it.
2: That's what I'm talking about. Kevin?
0: He went in for a 1 and got a double play.
2: Hey, maybe it may have been a triple, too. We're going to call it a triple play.
0: It was his night, bro.
2: It's like that sometimes.
0: Hey,
4: Love Friday.
0: Do not knock the hustle. We appreciate the hustle. And Kevin, for that time, you won the hustle as far as that goes.
2: That boy bad.
0: And good at the same time.
4: It's Thursday.
0: On a Tuesday. Jonah in Ohio. Jonah, what was that time that you outbid someone to win at an auction?
5: Hey, Freddie, Harry, longtime listener, love your show.
0: Thank you,
5: Harry,
0: brother.
5: You still owe me a steak dinner, Harry, because I picked Louisville, go to the finals. My belly grumbles every time he hears your voice. But back to what you're talking about. I was lucky enough to be invited to a benefit for organization called Adaptive Sports Ohio, quick plug, and they raise money for handicapped and disabled children to play like basketball in high school and track and field, and I got to bid on a helmet signed by 5 Hall of Famers, the only 2 I can remember off the top of my head, Derrick Brooks, Alan Page. Throughout the whole time, I kept looking at my phone, even had to get up and give a speech and come back down looking at my phone, making bids, and I ended up getting it all. So it was pretty fun.
2: You know, the bidding process gets to be fun, Freddie, because you're continuously looking at your phone. And back in the day, it was just the paper. You go over there, look at the paper and see who's all been bidding on it. But
0: sure.
2: I was constantly looking at my phone time and time again, even where people were talking to me.
0: Mm-hmm.
2: I was just checking my phone to see what kind of moves I needed to make at what times.
0: Because it's serious, like you said. And
2: it
0: especially
2: is.
0: When Jonah had a helmet with 5 Hall of Famers. Including one of the greatest defensive ends ever, Alan Page, is a part of that. Those are the kind of moments you say to yourself, yep, it was worth it. I'm glad I was paying attention. I'm glad that I did not just take anything for granted. To bid on something, we help somebody else, and you help yourself at the same time.
2: I did lose one thing.
0: What'd you lose?
2: It was a Bruce Smith football, signed by Bruce Smith, a football.
0: Okay.
2: So that's the only thing I did lose.
0: But you got others though, so you still won the day.
2: I won it all.
0: Oh, yeah. Only Kevin and Marilyn.
2: It's for the kids.
0: Only Kevin and Marilyn can have it all. Not you. He's happy.
2: Mr. Triple Play.
0: I said double. You put the triple out there involving him.
2: He's leaving something out. He ain't telling us all everything.
0: That's okay.
2: Like triple Denzel, play. Triple play Kevin.
0: Like Denzel said, he was leaving there with something.
2: For sure.
0: He's Harry Douglas and Freddie Coleman. It is the Afternoon Cool presented by Progressive Insurance, known as Freddie and Harry on ESPN Radio, the ESPN app. And don't forget about us on 6X and Channel 80. Well, based on Saturday's results and the reaction to it, Deshaun Watson's probably leaving Cleveland with something. Probably being a starting quarterback when it comes to day one of the regular season. Now, Shedeur Sanders is going to get his chance to play with the starters this upcoming week in week two. That does mean Todd Monken still does not have an affinity for Deshaun.
6: I mean, it was so cool to watch him play. I mean, I get all of the frustration by fans, himself, but for him to come back and work like he did is an unbelievable credit to him. And then to go out there, he was having fun today. And that is so cool. And I thought he really functioned at a high level. Certainly, we don't want to be taking timeouts. We sure as heck can't take delay games, okay? But it was fun watching it play and watching us put the next step forward and see where we're at.
2: Yeah, Freddie, I thought Deshaun Watson played well. I thought he actually played like he was the starting quarterback for the Cleveland Browns. I get it, y'all. It's preseason. But everything that Todd Monken was looking for in Deshaun Watson to go out there playing in this preseason game versus the Bears, he got.

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1: Simpson caught your attention. The Rams may be eventual backup quarterback sooner than later to Matthew Stafford out in Los Angeles.
2: Sean McVay, you may have found you another one. You have found the heir apparent to Matthew Stafford. Just running the offense, and he had all these intangibles in college. A lot of people was just trying to, you know, figure out where exactly he fit from a draft perspective. But the Los Angeles Rams, I believe it was 13th overall, they felt good enough and confident enough to draft him. And boy, he didn't disappoint. 21 of 25, 190 yards and two touchdowns. So the future is looking bright for a guy like Ty Simpson.
1: Right.
2: When Matthew Stafford does decide that he wants to hang it up and he no longer wants to play the National Football League.
1: Yeah, I think Stafford plays another 2 years. I don't think this will be the final year for him. Then after, I think he will waltz into the Hall of Fame sunset as a first ballot Hall of Famer, especially being a Super Bowl champion. If he gets another one, there's going to leave no doubt about that. Here's another guy that I like, and in terms of rookies, Arvell Reese is that dude, man. I know he's not calling signals for the Giants on the defensive side, but man, oh man, 20 years of age, looked like he had been out there 20 years, the way he was just everything you wanted to be done right by a guy at that size, a linebacker. He did that right for the Giants this weekend versus Minnesota.
2: And that's what you want. You want a young player that you drafted high up to be all over the football field making tackles. And I think the main thing for young players coming into the league, especially defensively, is trusting what you learn in the meeting room, trusting your eyes and not, you know, not getting fooled, not over pursuing, but yeah, understanding and having a grasp over the offense that you're going against. Freddie, I'm going to give you one more rookie.
1: Go ahead.
2: Jacoby Lane, wide receiver, 6'4", 200 yeah, pounds for the Baltimore Ravens. This is going to be a player, y'all. This is going to be a guy that Lamar Jackson comes to, the catch radius, the hand size, the ability to make contested catches, but being a red zone threat as well. He had an 18-yard touchdown. He ran what we call like a five-step post. We call it a Chevy route or a glance route. Five steps. You break inside. Quarterback did a great job putting it on his body. He got it into the end zone. So you're probably going to see a lot of that from Jacoby Lane this season for the Baltimore Ravens. And I love the variety of different receivers that they have in their room. They have no guy that's similar to another one.
1: Yes.
2: So now Lamar Jackson actually does have different type of wide receivers he can get the football to.
1: One thing about Jacoby Lane real quick, he may not be a tight end, but he's going to run tight end adjacent routes. That'll be in the middle of the field. That's going to help the quarterback and help the guys on the outside make plays down the field. Here's Harry Douglas, hit him on the soul. So the H. Douglas 83. I'm Freddie Coleman. You could do the same at Coleman ESPN. Welcome to the Afternoon Cool, known as Freddie and Harry. Does Pete Crow Armstrong of the Cubs have any chance to win MVP this year when we're still in the land of Shohei Ohtani of the Los Angeles Dodgers? Our answers are next if you keep it here on ESPN Radio and the ESPN app.
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0: a Shohei Ohtani world of the Los Angeles Dodgers superstar that we all live in, does Pete Crow Armstrong in Chicago have any chance of winning the MVP? He is Harry Douglas. I'm Freddie Coleman. Welcome to the afternoon cool edition of Freddie and Harry on ESPN Radio, the ESPN app, SiriusXM Channel 80. And don't forget to tell your smart speaker to play ESPN Radio, because night in, night out lately, PCA has been doing a lot of this.
1: Crow Armstrong, it's a high fly ball, deep right, going back Montgomery. He looks up, Cubs walk it off! Pete Crow Armstrong ends the game the way he started it, with a home run to right.
0: You heard the call on Cubs Radio Network, becoming the first player in Cubs history to start a game with a leadoff home run and then close out the game with a two-run home run that he had in extra innings for the Chicago Cubs, winning that game last night. And yet, HD, no matter if it was GetUp, MLB Network, anywhere else, all I heard was, he's having a great year. 30 for 30 guy. 30 home runs, 30 stolen bases, but no chance of beating Shohei Ohtani for MVP of the National League.
2: And I hate that it's like this, because Shohei, look, I think Shohei is the best player in baseball, right? With all the things that he can do on a baseball field, not just from a pitching standpoint, but also from a batting perspective as well. And it's just the fear of having to go against him on both sides, you know, if you're their opponent. But what PCA is doing right now, like, he's leading the Cubs in batting average, Freddie, home runs, RBIs, hits, and on-base percentage.
0: And stolen bases.
2: Now, if a lot of people may see this and think, oh, man, the Cubs don't really have bona fide players, I would tell those people, you're not watching Major League Baseball and you haven't watched the Cubs. They have a ton of really good players. So I think that even heightens it, in my opinion. Now, do they have players as good as the Los Angeles Dodgers? No. But what PCA is doing on this club right now and the excitement that he is bringing to the game within the Chicago Cubs organization, he definitely has to be considered. But my fear is, if him and Shohei are neck and neck, Shohei's going to win it because of the power of the name, the power of the organization, you know, back-to-back World Series, you know, the greatest player in baseball right now, and all that comes with it. I think that will overshadow PCA.
0: Right.
2: But I hope he actually has a legit chance, because he has been outstanding this season.
0: Because I thought the same thing last year, and I was stumping for Kyle Schwarber with the Philadelphia Phillies. I believe no one was as critical to that team's success in the National League last year than Kyle Schwarber. And he was a distant runner-up to Shohei Ohtani. And you mentioned it, and it's on point involving Shohei Ohtani. With all the greatness that he provides nightly YouTube moments. So does Pete Crow Armstrong. And he's doing it in a winning way for the Chicago Cubs. If he's not, if Shohei Ohtani's not in the Los Angeles Dodgers, they're still a playoff team. Just not great a chance to maybe be a championship team. Pete Crow Armstrong not being part of Chicago Cubs, they would not be anywhere, in my opinion, near a wild card spot in the National League. That's the kind of effect that he's had with hits and home runs and RBIs and stolen bases. He's the best defensive outfielder right now in Major League Baseball. He is where triples and doubles go to die, and sometimes home runs, because he's so good. And he's must-see TV and must-see highlights each and every time. But there's certain guys where their greatness is going to override. The only league that you can't get away with this, where you just automatically say that guy's the best player, he's going to be the MVP, you can never get away with this in the NBA. How many times did Shaq, was the best player in the NBA, won MVP trophy? Michael Jordan, I think, had two MVPs taken away from him during his time ruling the earth. LeBron as well. Baseball is the one sport where they don't worry about getting fatigued, how great a player is. If you put up those kind of numbers, they automatically hit that check mark next to the box saying the top of the line when it comes to the MVP.
2: Now, here's also what I don't want to work against him. His own division. They're in a wild card spot right now, but in the division that the Chicago Cubs are actually in, you have the Milwaukee Brewers who've had a phenomenal season as well. But Freddie, there are five teams with 70 plus wins or more. The Chicago Cubs are one of those teams.
0: Yeah. Anytime he's on TV, I pay attention. I'm a baseball nut anyway, but anytime PCA is on, so I know he's going to do something great. Either stealing a base, outfield defense, hitting a home run, the passion he plays with the game of baseball. Those are the kind of things you continue to highlight. And does he have a shot? Maybe. But I thought the same thing HD last year of Kyle Schwarber. And look how that turned out for him and the Philadelphia Phillies in the land and in the world of Shohei Ohtani. He is Harry Douglas. Hit him on the socials at HDouglas83. I'm Freddie Coleman. You can do the same at Coleman ESPN. This is the Afternoon Cool, known as Freddie and Harry. And how would Harry Douglas be able to stand it when OG Anunoby
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10: Here's your ESPN Radio Tri-State forecast. A severe thunderstorm watch continues until 10 p.m. tonight. Mainly cloudy skies this afternoon with thunderstorms likely. High temperatures reach up to 80. Chance of thunderstorms tonight. Lows level off around 61. Partly cloudy skies with fog and spots. Currently 75. I'm staff meteorologist Jennifer Wojcicki on ESPN Radio, AM 1590 WPVL.
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34: I'm John Ryder. The Buss family reiterated their intention to sell their remaining shares in the Lakers, saying in a statement, five of the six members of the Buss Trust are, quote, united in the decision, reports ESPN's Shyam Charania. The New York Giants are signing former Steelers running back Najee Harris to a one-year deal. They've released receiver Juju Smith-Schuster. Some think it will be a down season for the Buccaneers, but quarterback Baker Mayfield thinks otherwise.
14: You get your guys, and it's just the Bucs against everybody else in that city you're going to. And so I think it's a good opportunity for us against the Bengals. And, yeah, it's I think we're going to shock a lot of people this year. And so I'm excited to just get on the road and do that.
34: Tampa Bay opens the season on Sunday, September 13th at Cincinnati. Jets running back Breece Hall will miss the rest of the preseason with a strained groin, but he is expected to be back for week one against the Titans. College football, North Carolina has named Wisconsin transfer Billy Edwards as their starting quarterback for their opener against TCU. Game will be played in Ireland on Saturday, August 29th. You can watch the game on ESPN.
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18: This is Freddie and Harry.
0: John in our nation's capital, Washington, D.C. John, what was the turn off that you were into someone, but they had that turn off and you just could not get past the big bad, John?
19: Hey, what's going on, guys?
0: What's going on?
19: Love your show.
0: Thank you, brother.
19: Look, I'm a white guy now. You know, at the end of the day, if you come on a date and next thing you know, you're whiter than me, you have your little, you know, mannerisms or whatever the case may be.
21: Get a load of this.
19: It's a little corny. You're like, that's a little corny. I'm not feeling you right now. Try to not curse, but they come up with some other words. You're like, what?
21: Oh, for Pete's sake.
0: I can't get over the fact. This is why I love this show so much, and I love our callers. John was like, if you're whiter than me.
22: What are we doing?
0: What are we doing?
2: You gotta go.
21: This ain't my first time at the rodeo.
18: This is Freddie and Harry.

0: Terry Douglas. I'm Freddie Coleman. When you put us together, you know what you get? You get the best show on your radio, the afternoon cool known as Freddie and Harry, and we are here. Presented by Progressive Insurance. Appreciate you joining us on the ESPN app, Sirius XM Channel 80, as well as TuneIn. And don't forget to tell that smart speaker to play ESPN Radio. What kind of grades would Professor Harry Douglas give the rookie quarterbacks from week one of the preseason? That comes your way in about 10 minutes. And I wonder if Harry Douglas can stand it when we got this guy about the chance to stop by to talk about this.
1: Knicks were down as many as 29. And an OB gets it into Brunson. Brunson pulls a quick three. Off the front rim, no. Tip it, good! For the lead with 1.2 seconds to go. OG Anunoby flying out of nowhere. And this place is rocking at the Garden.
0: Mark Kevs with that great call from ESPN Radio back in game four. The Knicks take a 3-1 lead. They win the NBA championship, going on to win game five and taking the series from the Spurs 4-1. It is a pleasure bringing OG Anunoby, who was here on behalf of Essential Water, had a great event as they took over Times Square in New York City earlier today. And he and a street ball team recreated his now iconic game four winning shot that happened in the NBA finals versus the Spurs. OG, number one, thanks for joining us. And number two, it's been a little over 2 months since all that happened involving you and the Knicks bringing the NBA championship back to New York City for the first time since 1973. What has it been like for you and your teammates since then?
2: It's been really cool. You know, I mean, that was our goal. We came into the season and we accomplished it. So it's really cool. I think everyone feels really nice about it. I'm also just excited for the next season to start as well.
3: OG, I want you to speak on the team chemistry. I think that's a big part. In whatever sport that you're playing, the chemistry that guys are able to have with one another, or ladies if it's females playing, talk about the importance of chemistry and why it needs to be had when it comes to sports.
2: I think it's very important, you know, because, I mean, when you're out there, you're playing for each other. You're sacrificing. You're working together to accomplish a goal, you know. You have leadership from your coaches and staff, so it's important for everyone to be on the same page and, you know, have the same goal in mind.
0: How have you been able to keep your feet on planet Earth? Because I guarantee you, everywhere you've gone, whether it's Good Morning America, the streets of New York, anywhere else, everybody is just glad handling you, slapping you on the back, OG. How have you been able to stay grounded with all this surrounding, helping the Knicks win their first championship since 1973?
2: Just by, you know, just always remaining the same person, no matter what's going on, good or bad, just always remaining the same, no matter what.
3: If I was to tell you that the OG Anunoby, who tore up his knee at Indiana, would be an NBA champion, not once, but twice, mm-hmm. What would you say to that?
2: If you had told me that when?
3: When you was at Indiana.
2: Oh, I would have believed you.
0: No.
3: That's what I'm talking about.
0: I love the faith and confidence. Why would you have believed Harry Douglas if he told you that back in Indiana, OG?
2: Just because, you know, I've always worked hard. You know, I've always, I think I've always played the right way and been on winning teams and, you know, helped teams win and done all the right things. So I wouldn't have been surprised hearing that.
3: What was that mindset like? I tore my ACL, OG, back in 2009, and it was a process getting back. What was your mindset during that time when you tore your ACL back in college?
2: Just to improve and get better. Just move past it, improve, get better.
0: Not just one-time NBA champion, but two-time NBA champion, OG Anunoby of the New York Knicks, joining us in Freddie and Harry on ESPN Radio and the ESPN app, thanks to Essential Water, having a chance to be a part of a great event where those two, OG Anunoby and Essential Water, they're going to take over Times Square with a fan fest, part of the Essential Supercharged Court. One of the things we've noticed about you, OG, is that no matter what the moment is, you always stay in the moment. You've always been great having that kind of perspective, whether you helped the Raptors win a championship and now the New York Knicks doing that. And having a chance to do that on that kind of level. I don't know what your dreams were like when you were younger, but why do I get the sense a lot of this is a part of a lot of dreams coming true for you in the NBA?
2: Well, yeah, I mean, that's always been one of my dreams to, you know, win a championship. I think that's every kid's dream and whatever they want to do, but especially like sport and football, basketball, baseball, is to win a championship and, you know, play at the highest level and succeed. So, yeah, it's definitely something I've always wanted to do, and I've been blessed to be able to do it twice now.
3: Now, when it comes to winning an NBA championship, there are going to be a lot of people, especially when you win it in New York, a lot of people patting you on the back, telling you how great you are. I know your head coach, and also because you guys are so great with one another, you guys are going to preach living the moment, the now, the next thing, the 2026-27 season. What's the mindset going into this year versus last year?
2: The same, you know, try to build throughout the regular season, improve from start to finish, and then peak towards the end, towards the end of the regular season, into the playoffs, peak, and then win the championship again. I think that's every team's goal. Every team wants to improve as the year goes on, and I think it's just important to stay focused and take it one game at a time and appreciate the regular season and know it's for improving and learning from wins and losses, just so you can be ready for the playoffs where it's unpredictable. You just have to stay even throughout the whole time.
0: One of your goals has always been giving back. You had a chance to do that in your birthplace of London, England. You teamed up the mayor of London, Sadiq Khan, to improve the public basketball infrastructure in your birthplace. You lived in London until you were 4 years of age. Your family moved to Missouri. And there are going to be public courts with your name surrounding that, having a chance to give back, OG. What does that mean to you to have a chance to be a part of something like that, to help out and have a chance for kids to play on courts that you had a chance to not play on, but to give them the opportunity, maybe the next OG Anunoby coming out of London?
2: It's an amazing feeling, you know. I mean, just going back there and seeing the excitement for basketball, boys and girls, you know, just giving them an opportunity to play on the court and hopefully build their love of basketball. And even if they don't want to play basketball, just give them something to do, you know. Be around friends, hang out, have a good time. I think it's really cool. It's really exciting.
3: You look at the schedule, opening night, Tuesday, October 20th, 7 p.m. on NBC. You guys are going to put up that banner, get your rings for winning the NBA championship. But when that moment is done, across from you will be LeBron James and Jaylen Brown, those guys joining the Philadelphia 76ers. What are you looking forward to in that matchup versus a team that a lot of people feel like on the same level as you guys right now?
2: I think anytime you get to compete and play a game, I think everyone's always excited. So I think it'll be fun to play against another good team. Every year there's turnover or player movement. So, yeah, Sixers, they added some really great players. I think it'll be fun to play against them. But I think we're just focused on ourselves and our team and not really worry about anyone else.
0: Why'd I get the sense that when LeBron James signed with Philadelphia, when Jaylen Brown was traded to Philadelphia, that OG Anunoby just shrugged his shoulders and says, we'll see you in the season?
2: I think everyone does that. That's all you can do. I think no one really worried about any other team. You know, like I said, player movement happens every year, and they were already a great team, and they added a bunch of guys actually this summer. But I mean, they're going to be a great team. They're very well coached. Nick Nurse is a great coach. It'll be exciting to play against them. It'll be fun. It'll be a good time.
3: Who is the one person within the New York Knicks organization that at any time could get OG Anunoby to laugh?
2: The laugh. Probably Cat or Landry Shamet. Or Tyler Kolek, actually.
0: Okay. Well, Tyler made everybody laugh almost getting put back by the police.
3: At the parade.
0: At the parade. I don't think that's what he intended to do, OG, trying to make you laugh that way.
2: No, that was funny. It was funny. Everyone enjoyed that.
0: Two-time NBA champion OG Anunoby and Freddie and Harry on ESPN Radio and the ESPN app. How much are you looking forward to with Essentia Water? You get a chance to hit the court in the middle of Times Square. OG, you get a chance with the Gersh Park streetball team that's going to recreate your iconic Game 4 buzzer beater. How much fun is that going to be for you being a part of that, courtesy of you and Essentia Water?
2: I think it's going to be a lot of fun, you know. I mean, I've always been a fan of the brand. I've always drank the water when I'm playing and when I'm not playing, like off the court. Always hydrated me very well. I've always been a big fan, so being able to partner with them is really exciting and really cool. You know, we share the same vision. And I'm just really excited to see all the fans and just have a great day for the friendship.
0: Hey, OJ, we really appreciate the time because we know it's been one of those kind of off seasons that you dreamed of, and having everything, winning NBA championship, especially bringing that to my New York Knicks. Keep on keeping on, my friend. Enjoy the rest of the off season, and we'll see you during the season. And take care, and God bless you, and be well.
2: Sounds good. Thank you guys so much.
4: All right. Of course, we're getting ready for football. All the excitement. That's all well and great. But I'm glad we had OG on today. Just a reminder, Freddie.
0: Amen,
4: like for the folks who haven't been keeping, for the folks who've been on vacation, for the folks who might down been out in South Carolina, like Eric, and may have been busy and forgot that the New York Knicks
0: are the world champions.
4: NBA world champions. For the folks who forgot, I just love the fact that we had OG on.
0: We're just trying to help
3: enjoy
0: people
3: while
0: in the
3: you
0: community.
3: Can.
0: We will forever.
5: The Nets owner wouldn't let me forget about it.
0: Oh, by the way, speak on that, E-Dog, Eric Hanneman, about your owner, Joe Tsai, feeling embarrassed about the New York Knicks winning NBA championship.
5: I don't understand. Well, look, I understand it from the perspective of the fact that they are from New York City, but we all understand that it's the Knicks city. It's a Knicks town.
0: Mm-hmm.
5: I'm not embarrassed that the Knicks won. Like, the Knicks had a great playoff run. They came back from insurmountable deficits. What I was embarrassed about was the Celtics winning 2 years ago when their two best players, Jason Tatum and Jaylen Brown, should have been Brooklyn Nets draft picks. That's all I'm saying.
3: That is a great reason to be upset.
0: Bitter party of
3: all jokes
0: tables
3: aside,
0: ready.
3: That is a reason why I definitely will be upset as a Brooklyn Nets fan.
0: Yeah, no doubt about
4: that. All right, and one last thing here. Looking ahead, you guys mentioned it with OG opening night.
0: Yeah.
4: You got the championship banner, but you're hosting the Philadelphia 76ers.
0: Sure.
4: Of course, that's drama. Well, box office, we're all going to watch.
0: Mm-hmm.
4: But is there any part of you that wish it was someone else?
0: Nope.
4: Because all the attention is going to be on LeBron and Jalen Brown.
0: No, it ain't.
4: Newly formed
0: ain't
4: Sixers.
0: No way in hell.
4: You think that they're taking
0: ain't
4: away
0: no
4: a little bit by,
0: no,
4: having, Shannon, by having this new
0: Shannon,
4: dream team in Philadelphia?
0: Shannon, booby, baby. Ain't nobody think about LeBron and Jalen Brown that night, boss. Are you kidding me? Fans have waited 53 years for this.
4: Okay.
0: To see another banner going up with the old dusty banners up in the rooftops in the rafters of Madison Square Garden. Ain't nobody think about Savannah's boo. Ain't nobody think about Jason Tatum's ex-teammate. It's going to be about orange and blue banners, baby, in the building. Nobody thinking about them. They're just there, period. No matter what the end result is going to be that night.
3: 1 Corinthians 14:4.
0: Mm-hmm. Uh-huh.
3: He that speaketh in an unknown tone edifies himself.
0: Okay. Mm-hmm. All right.
3: Enjoy it while you can.
0: Yeah. Psalm 91, whoever dwells in the shelter of the Most High will rest in the shadow of the Almighty. I will say of the Lord, He is my refuge and my fortress, my God in whom I trust.
3: Don't pull those scriptures out on me. I'm going to pull the scripture out on you, young man.
0: We are not going to hell on Scottsdale, I can promise you. 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
6: 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Touchdown, Jack Besh. Fernando Mendoza.
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8: It was great to get out there, get my feet wet, especially the first drive. It was a good experience.

0: 620 AM. Well, plenty of school, plenty of places in this country, school has already gotten started. So I'm going to have Harry Douglas put on his professor cap. I'm going to have him give grades to rookie quarterbacks in terms of how they fared in week one of the preseason. I'm going to start right there. You heard the call by the Las Vegas Raiders, Fernando Mendoza. Raiders playing the Arizona Cardinals, 10 of 16, 97 yards, one touchdown passing, did take a sack, did have two carries for 6 yards. I know it's only week one of the preseason, but Professor Douglas, what grade are you giving Fernando?
1: Yeah, I give him a B. Freddie, what I like that he did early on, play action, anticipation. The route we actually called when I was playing is a win route. 18 to 20 yards, that wide receiver is going to either take it over top if the safety is at the same level, or he's going to break it off. But what that quarterback must do because of the underneath coverage, you have to throw it with anticipation. That's exactly what Fernando Mendoza did. Big play early on. Get the confidence up. Have the momentum swing in your favor. Then got down in the tight red zone. What you want to do down there, protect your running backs, protect your tight ends, protect your receivers. Don't leave them out the drive for a kill shot because the field does decrease a little bit. So you want to put that football low. It's exactly what he did to Jack Beck. Threw a touchdown pass in doing so. Now, he also had some hardship, but that's one of the things I wanted to see from Fernando Mendoza. You know, when you face adversity in a ball game, how do you overcome it as a young quarterback? Do you dwell on it? Do you worry about it? Or do you flush it down the toilet and move on to the next play? That's exactly what I've seen from Fernando Mendoza. They have done one. Luckily for them, he doesn't have to play right now. He can bake in that oven, and when it's actually time for him to go out there, then I believe Fernando Mendoza is going to do his thing.
0: We go from the number one overall pick to the 13th pick overall when it comes to Ty Simpson of Los Angeles Rams. 21-25, 190, two passing touchdowns. He did carry the ball once, but got down quickly, lost a yard. If you give Mendoza a B+, what grade are you giving Ty Simpson?
1: I'm giving him an A. I thought he did everything he was supposed to do operating this offense. And we all know from Sean McVay how difficult it is to learn this offense, but also how you have to execute it from a T standpoint because of how Sean McVay demands things from the quarterback position. Okay. The communication has to be there, orchestrating at the line of scrimmage. And these are things that I feel like Ty Simpson did a great job of at Alabama. If you don't believe me, go back and watch that first game versus the University of Georgia when they were on the road and he did a lot of things at the line of scrimmage, getting them into the right play, changing the protection so he can be protected as a quarterback and getting them into the right run. So Ty Simpson, I'm giving him an A in his future when it's time for him to play because it's not going to be this year. Unless you have an injury, we don't want that to happen. Nor it's not going to look like it's going to happen next year if Matthew Stafford still plays, but he's going to be very experienced in season when it is time for him to play. Ty Simpson, that is.
0: We go 2,000 miles, give or take a lie, to east of Los Angeles to the Pittsburgh Steelers and Drew Aller. He was taken in the third round and he had the fans going, Drew. He went 10 for 13, 153 yards. Two touchdowns passing, one touchdown rushing, part of his two carries. What grade are you getting the new Uncle Drew in Pittsburgh?
1: I'm also going to give Drew Allard A. This is a quarterback who faced a lot of adversity in college at the collegiate level. When it came to the big games, didn't really show up. But maybe he's going to be a better professional than he was college player because the game is a little bit different than the collegiate level. Now, you know, just they were in a 3-by-1. It may have been empty. Three receivers to the left side and the outside receiver has a 5-yard under. The inside receiver has what we call a basic, which is a 12-yard in cut. Mm-hmm. I thought he did a great job going through his progressions and seeing what the defense was going to take away and what was going to be available through that basic route. It ended up being like a 70 or 80 yard completion to one of their young receivers. And then he got down in the red zone. He ran a naked bootleg to the left, not to his dominant arm, but turned the shoulders the right way, made a nice throw. He had a touchdown, two touchdown passes, but also had a touchdown run. So he has that dynamic. He has all the intangibles, Freddie. Right. It's about going out there and consistently doing it for Drew Allar, but also while you have a guy there in Aaron Rodgers, learn from a veteran quarterback who's been through everything that you can imagine at the NFL level. I'm pretty sure Aaron Rodgers does not mind, you know, taking these young players under their wing, especially because he's saying this is going to be his last year. Why not pay homage to the next generation that's coming up behind you and take those guys under your wing? I believe that's exactly what he's going to do.
0: Going to be a serious quarterback competition next year. Will Howard on one side and Drew Aller on the other side for the Pittsburgh Steelers. We go back out west to another guy taken in the same round as Drew Aller in the third round, known as Carson Beck, the Arizona Cardinals. He didn't play this weekend, but he did kick off the NFL preseason Hall of Fame game, and he was 15-19, 188 yards, and a touchdown. what kind of grade are you giving Captain Carson?
1: I'm also going to give, I'm going to give Carson Beck an A+. I don't think you could have scripted a better first game for a rookie quarterback in the preseason. First, third, and four, didn't hesitate in the pocket, was very decisive in his decision-making, went and picked it up with his legs. I think he's a better athlete than people actually give him credit for, and that was on display. But as a former wide receiver in the league, Freddie, it's all about what kind of pass can a quarterback throw for whatever situation has a rose. Sure. If it's a go route, can you put enough air underneath the ball so I can go run up under it? If it's an in cut, can you line drive it so I'm not getting killed by a safety that's coming downhill trying to decapitate me? But then when we get to that tight red zone, it's about protecting your guys as well. Understanding that the field is shrinking, he protected his running back coming out of the backfield, threw one low. He caught the pass, and then they scored a touchdown, I think, the next play or the next two plays after. So I was very, very impressed with Carson Beck. I wish he would have played in that second preseason game, but I like what I've seen from him in the very, very first one.
0: And last but not least, Kay Klubnik, who was taken in the fourth round out of Clemson by the New York Jets. He had a chance to start opening preseason game for the Jets because Geno Smith was supposed to start. He was a late scratch. 5 of 7, 56 yards. He did take a sack. What a grade are you giving Kay Klubnik, the New York Jets?
1: I'm going to give him a B. I thought he took what the defense gave him. You see multiple times he took the check down, whether it was over the ball or was out there in the flat. But when he needed to make that big boy throw, throw that deep in cut to the number one wide receiver for the New York Jets, Garrett Wilson, he was able to make that pass and throw it high enough for Wilson to go up and get it and it be a completed pass. So I thought he did a great job of just taking what the defense presented to him and didn't try to make the wild play. That's where a lot of these young guys get in trouble where, you know what, I'm going to do something remarkable. No, just play within the confines of the offense. I thought Kate Klubnik did a great job of doing that.
0: Because we saw Brady Cook do the opposite of that when he got a chance to get into the lineup for the New York Jets. And plenty of times he put his defense on the short field and put his offense a lot of second and third and longs. And Aaron Glenn was not liking that in the sidelines as head coach of the New York Jets. Great stuff by Professor Harry Douglas, giving grades for quarterbacks in week 1 of the preseason. I'm Freddie Coleman. Together, it's the afternoon cool edition of Freddie and Harry on ESPN Radio, the ESPN app, and Sirius XM Channel 80. When it comes to quarterbacks, H. Douglas' team, the Atlanta Falcons, has a guy that does not want to push the ball downfield. That's going to be part of the 2-a-days involving those dirty birds after Harry Douglas gives you this word from Granger.
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8: Here's your ESPN Radio Tri-State forecast. A severe thunderstorm watch continues until 10 p.m. tonight. Mainly cloudy skies this afternoon with thunderstorms likely. High temperatures reach up to 80. Chance of thunderstorms tonight. Lows level off around 61. Partly cloudy skies with fog and spots. Right now, 76. I'm staff meteorologist Jennifer Wojcicki on ESPN Radio, AM 1590 WPVL.
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23: I'm Chad Rauder. The Buss family reiterated their intention to sell the remaining shares of the Lakers, saying in a statement, five of the six members of the Buss Trust are, quote, united in the decision. Seahawks still planning on signing cornerback Terrion Arnold, but they're working through the timing, reports the NFL Network's Ian Rappaport and Mike Garofalo. Arnold is facing several felony charges. Commanders head coach Dan Quinn says that quarterback Jaden Daniels is progressing well in camp.
24: He's thrown like an incredible training camp. His accuracy, his command of it, a new system, you wouldn't feel like that for him. But I've been like certainly impressed by what I've seen so far by him.
23: Washington season opener is at Philadelphia on Sunday, September 13th. Commissioner Roger Goodell told a German media outlet that the league will eventually have a team permanently based outside the U.S. Chargers center Tyler Biadasz was carted off the field with a left leg injury in today's joint practice with the 49ers. Giants signing former Steelers and Chargers running back Najee Harris to a one-year deal and have released wideout Juju Smith-Schuster. Jets running back Breece Hall will miss the rest of the preseason with a strained groin, is expected to be ready for week one.
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0: Yes, tune in. 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The good news for the Atlanta Falcons last year was that they were only one game out of first place in the division. The bad news was they were 7-10 in the division where nobody had a plus 500 record. 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
3: This is Mark Red Mundy covering the Falcons. The big story is, of course, the quarterback position. Tua Tagovailoa is the new face in Atlanta. They signed him to a one-year, $1.3 million deal after his release from the Dolphins. He is trying to hold off Michael Penix Jr. to win the starting quarterback role. Penix, of course, is still working his way back from ACL surgery last November. He is not yet clear for 11-on-11 team sessions in practice. Until then, it seems like it is Tua's job, and it still might be a few weeks, Penix said, until he's clear. But when he comes back, the competition will begin in earnest, and it'll be interesting to see who wins for week one.
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0: Now, normally when we do our NFL Two-A-Days, we have a little back and forth. I'm not going to do that this time. This is Harry Douglas's team. So all the things that I want to know, I'm going to have Harry Douglas tell everybody because this is his team. So what is reason for optimism, HD, based on what you just heard going into training camp and preseason football for your Dirty Birds?
4: Matt Ryan is now the president.
0: Okay.
4: Over the organization. The reason why I'm pointing that out, I played with Matt Ryan. We got drafted back in 2008. He spent 14 years with this organization before spending his 15th in Indianapolis. There's nobody who wants to get this right more than him. I've had conversations with him. I've sat down with him. He wants to do everything in his power to change the narrative when it comes to this Atlanta Falcons organization. But nobody understands quarterback play better than Matt Ryan.
0: Right.
4: So that's why I know that position has to get right. These guys have to come along. That's my reason for optimism.
0: I saw the look in his face when Tua Tagovailoa, when he dropped that snap, the ball hit him in the hands, he was looking dead at it. That looked like a man that said, I might need to go down there and play quarterback if this is going to continue with him on the field. And Tua and Michael Penix, you're not ready off the field for the Atlanta Falcons.
4: All right, so now I got to go on a rant. I tried to hold it in.
0: Okay.
4: If we got a coach, quarterback center exchange, we don't have a damn chance. If we got a coach, Freddie, quarterback center exchange, the quarterback getting the snap from the center, if we got to coach this, it's going to be a long time. It's going to be a long year. If we got to coach that.
0: Okay.
4: Yo, this is 7-, 8-, 9-year-old stuff, not professional football type stuff.
0: Mm-hmm.
4: Keep your eyes on the football. Get back in the pocket with some damn confidence and deliver the ball. Let's go to the next one, Freddie.
0: Well, the coach, real quick, the coach you're talking about, Kevin Stefanski, the Falcons, had this to say about the first game for Tua being the starter.
5: Obviously, we evaluate everything. I think I've told you guys that before. You evaluate everything that our players do on the field, in the meeting rooms, et cetera. Obviously, 9 plays the other night. He wants to be better. Our offense wants to be better. Our coaches want to be better in those 9 plays. But our focus will be continuing to get ready for this season and not getting too far ahead of ourselves.
0: That does not sound like reasons for optimism from Kevin Stefanski about the quarterback named Tua.
2: The Atlanta Falcons.
0: What is a reason or reasons for concern?
4: It's going to be the quarterback position.
0: Here we are.
4: You have players all across this roster from an offensive standpoint. Bijan Robinson, who is a top 10 player in the league. Best running back in the NFL. Drake London, who is your number one wide receiver, who can make contested catches, get open, make big plays for you, go across the middle without hesitation. You have a Kyle Pitts, who is a matchup nightmare. You have a pretty good offensive line. The quarterback position has to be right. They have to remain healthy. They have to be consistent. Because if they're not, this team is very concerning.
0: Good luck, by the way.
2: The Atlanta Falcons.
0: What's the most important non-quarterback on your team?
4: Yeah, I'm going Bijan Robinson.
0: Me too.
4: I'm going the jack of all trades. He can do it in the run game. He can do it in the pass game. He's as humble as they come, but I think he's the hardest person in the NFL to actually tackle, whether that's one-on-one in the foxhole, one-on-one out of open space, whether it's one-on-five. Bijan's the one-on-five defenders. 9 times out of 10, he's going to make all 5 of those guys look silly and like they don't even belong on a football field. So I'm going Bijan Robinson.
0: Real quick, I'll go on the other side of the football because I think your defense is going to be pretty good, but who is that guy that's going to replace that pass rusher that we saw come along strong towards the end of the year, known as James Pierce, who's going to be out the first 8 weeks of the regular season? I know they signed Za'Darius Smith. They're hoping that he's going to be able to be a part of that pass rushing with this football team.
4: So Brandon Dorlus did a great job for us last year.
0: Okay.
4: I'm looking forward to him having a better year in 2026.
0: Okay, sounds good. But losing those 8 games with him, hopefully he can keep his life on straight and get back on the football field and be a better person. So far, that has not been good for James Pierce.
2: The Atlanta Falcons.
0: What is the one word that best describes your Dirty Birds going into the season?
4: So I'm going to use the word unknown because there's still so much unknown at the quarterback position.
0: Mm-hmm.
4: Based off what I seen in the first preseason game, they were like for Michael Penix Jr. to hurry up and get healthy.
0: Absolutely.
4: But at the same time, Freddie, I will protect him at all costs. So he can make it to the opener healthy. Just based on what I've seen, because he's the guy from a physical standpoint.
0: Mm-hmm.
4: He is the better quarterback. He has the better intangibles. It's all about being confident, going out there, remaining healthy, and being consistent all season long.
0: My one word for your Falcons is proof. Whether it's Michael Penix Jr., Tua Tagovailoa, Drake London, a wide receiver, Kyle Pitts, a tight end, a defense that was really good, proved to me that with the talent you have, that whoever's going to play quarterback, you can win this division. Man for man talent-wise, the Atlanta Falcons, in my purview, are the most talented team in the NFC South. Not South, South. They have more talent than the Carolina Panthers, who won this division, the Tampa Bay Buccaneers, even though Baker Mayfield said they'll watch out for the Bucs this year, and the New Orleans Saints, who played really well, but now they deal with Jordan Tyson and that hamstring injury that's going to knock them out for 2 months. They won't have that 1-2 punch about him and Chris Olave. So that's my word for the Atlanta Falcons. With the kind of talent that you have, whenever you settle on a quarterback, whoever settles in, prove you are that team that has the most talent in this division.
2: The Atlanta Falcons.
0: This season will be a success if what?
4: If the players internally believe, if they believe, because Freddie, everything is not going to be the exact way that you would hope it to be. It's just like when coaches draw up plays on the board in a meeting room, mm-hmm. or they have those drawings on the iPads or pieces of paper. If you're old school like me, hell with that iPad. Coach, I need an actual playbook.
0: Right.
4: I want the hard copy. But everything doesn't always pan out that way on the football field. But what coaches love are players who make football decisions and make things work no matter what the circumstances are. So, you know, from top to bottom,
0: mm-hmm.
4: coaching staff, front office, players, it's having that belief factor.

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1: Tua Tagovailoa is not a fit when you're trying to push the ball down the field. You can't have him rely on those long shorties. You throw a short pass, hope they break it for a long gain. You got to be able to threaten people between the 15-yard mark and the 30-yard mark, and Tua seems unwilling to do that no matter how accurate he is. Michael Penix Jr. fits this. If Michael Penix Jr. is there and playing well early, that means for John Robinson, Drake London, and Kyle Pitts Sr. should be in line for 1,100 seasons, rushing and receiving. If they're able to do that, then this team can be a 10-win team, and this team will win the division when it comes to the Atlanta Falcons in the NFC South.
2: I'm ready to make my bird noises, Freddie.
1: What's stopping you? The regular season?
2: We got to play a win for us.
1: Okay, I'm about to say. Usually that has not stopped you before. It really hasn't.
2: I'm losing my voice a little bit right now.
1: The schedule's
2: I'm fighting over here, okay?
1: Well, potentially the schedule's kind of unkind.
2: Fight for my voice life.
1: Yeah, well, it's, hold on to your voice. At Pittsburgh, home versus Carolina, at Green Bay, at New Orleans, home versus Baltimore, home versus Chicago, home versus San Francisco, at Tampa Bay, home versus Cincinnati, and then Kansas City at home before the bye week. We're going to find a lot about your Atlanta Falcons, dude.
2: You know what? E-Dog, help me out a little bit, man. My voice, can you do, make the bird noise for me. Play something for me.
1: Just for you. Just for you. Hopefully
3: that was me, actually.
1: Well done by you, perpetrator.
2: Got some strong pipes there, E-Dog.
3: Beautiful pipes. Crumb Snatcher would be proud.
2: I guess he would. What you want him to do?
1: You can always weigh in anytime you want to Freddie Harry call in line at 888-ESPN, 888-729-3776. Along with the other horsemen, Shannon Penn and E-Dog Eric Hanneman and Harry Douglas and Freddie Coleman, is the afternoon cool known as Freddie and Harry, presented by Progressive Insurance. Well, the Falcons are hoping to make that move in the NFC South based on their quarterback. Could the Dallas Cowboys still be in the market for a guy named Max Crosby, the Las Vegas Raiders, to make that move? 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

0: 80, as well as tune in. Don't forget to tell that smart speaker to play ESPN Radio. I don't know about you, but I'm really getting sick of this with Jerry Jones and Dallas Cowboys. He's making sense. I don't know who this person is. Maybe I don't want to know who this person is. But a lot of things lately, the couple of times he's been able to speak, he's made sense about the Dallas Cowboys and their prospects. Now that the Cowboys go 2-0 in the regular season, then the Super Bowl talk will begin with Jerry Jones, but I digress. Check out what he had to say about why they decided to add Von Miller, especially only paying $5.5 million for a future Hall of Famer in which the salary he meets in San Francisco is $7.5 million, and how they're not done making moves for this team in 2026.
1: You get someone that's been there and done that, and he trains with our consulting trainer. And boy, he had been telling us for all this past year, boy, if we could get him, he can really, he knew firsthand because he works with him all the time and knew that he could help us. And of course, that trainer is working with all of our guys. Right. And so we feel real good. But the main thing is, Michael Irvin said it. I was just sitting with him up during practice. He said he's always wanted to be a Dallas Cowboy, play for the Cowboys. And Michael said, Irvin said, that means a lot. It does mean a lot. He's a veteran that can really bring a great aspect to the team from the team concept. Like I said, really wants to be here. We want him here. And we believe he can come in here and really can give us some additional pressure on that other quarterback.
2: Yes, yes. If we had an opportunity, I would be.
3: Is it more of a wait-and-see thing?
1: And it's as much about what I think of where we are, which I'm more positive than when we started camp, seriously, about what our chances are. And so I think if we saw an opportunity to take a little of the future and put it on this team, I'd do it if it would help us.
0: Who is this Jerry Jones sounding and making sense? This is not the Jerry Jones, the Cowboys owner, that I know.
4: That's the same Jerry Jones.
0: Yes.
4: We've been hearing all offseason. And, Freddie, I'm going to tell you why I really like this Von Miller signing. He had 9 sacks last year, and a lot of people probably don't even realize he had 9 sacks for the Washington Commanders. But we know in this new scheme, which is going to be a 3-4 type scheme, those outside linebackers, you're really counting on those guys. I'm not worried about Kenny Clark. I'm not worried about Quinnen Williams. They're going to do their job. But when you have young players like Donovan Isaraku, who came from Boston College 2 years ago, Malachi Lawrence, who came from Central Florida that you just drafted, the best thing for players young in this league to have is a veteran guy like Von Miller, who can still help you out. But also, he's been there and done it, like Jerry said. He's a 2-time Super Bowl champion. He's a Super Bowl MVP. He's seen and done everything that you can think of in this game. And there's nothing like having a solid veteran in your room that you can bounce questions off of or go to them about any and everything and see how they conduct their business. I think that's pivotal for this, you know, this young pass rush group that they have of guys coming off the edge, and I think it's going to pay dividends.
0: Here's something to what you just said regarding Jerry Jones and having that veteran presence in that locker room, especially on the defensive side. I think the tail end of what he had a chance to say in terms of if there's a move out there, we'll do it. I don't believe the Dallas Cowboys out of the Max Crosby sweepstakes just yet. I still think if there's a chance that they don't have to part with a lot to get somebody like that who we know is a premier prime pass rusher in the National Football League, as long as the Las Vegas Raiders don't ask for too much or want too much, I still do not believe the Dallas Cowboys are out of those sweepstakes involving Max Crosby.
4: Well, especially now because you know you still have George Pickens, and you know for a fact you have him for one more year, so why not go for that gusto if you need to go get a guy like Max Crosby to anchor and make your defense that much better from a pass rush standpoint, and we know Max Crosby plays the run as well?
0: Absolutely.
4: You have to do it
0: if
4: it's available to you.
0: If you're Christian Parker, the new defensive coordinator, you're thinking, if you get that guy, wait to see exactly what I'm going to do with his defense that is going to blow your mind if that happens involving the Cowboys. With Harry Douglas and him on the socials at HDouglas83, I'm Freddie Coleman. You can do the same at Coleman ESPN. It is the Afternoon Cool, known as Freddie and Harry. And the AP had their top 10. There's a team in that top 10 that by the end of September may not be there. Who could be that team or teams? Find out next on ESPN Radio and the ESPN app.
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7: 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A severe thunderstorm watch continues until 10 p.m. tonight. Chance of severe thunderstorms with fog and spots tonight. Otherwise, mainly cloudy skies expected. Lows level off around 61. Partly cloudy with fog early tomorrow. Highs around 78. Right now, it's 76 degrees. I'm staff meteorologist Jennifer Wojcicki on ESPN Radio, AM 1590 WPVL.
8: We are rightfully talking about those two conferences and how great they are and which one is more likely to win a national championship this year. Just out of curiosity, what if the answer is neither one of them? Have we looked at what Notre Dame has presented this year with CJ Carr, their quarterback leading the way, Marcus Freeman, their phenomenal head coach? Also, did we not remember who was in the national championship last year? University of Miami. They add quarterback Darian Mensah by way of Duke. Maybe, just maybe, in this awesome college football year, the champion doesn't come from the Big Ten nor the SEC. Coming up in 60 seconds, a mess in LA.
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8: Which team is in better shape right now, the Lakers or the Clippers? Let's just go through Monday's news. The Clippers may or may not have known about salary cap circumvention with Kawhi Leonard that may or may not have happened. We may know that Steve Ballmer is involved or he may not be involved. Yes, I'm presenting both sides of this. Why? Because the new news is seemingly the old news and the current news and the future news. No one seems to be sure as to whether or not Kawhi Leonard and the Clippers were involved in salary cap circumvention. It is still, almost a year later, a mess. But wait, the Lakers can't be topped. They need to get involved with this. Yesterday, we see that now there's the real-life succession with Jeannie Buss and her siblings fighting over the sale of the Lakers. They're 17.8%. Neither L.A. team seemingly is going to win a championship this year, and neither L.A. team is clean right now in their operations. What's going on in Los Angeles? For the ESPN Radio Sports Beat, I'm Evan Cohen.
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14: I'm John Ryder. The Buss family reiterated their intention to sell their remaining shares of the Lakers, saying in a statement, five of the six members of the Buss Trust are, quote, united in the decision, reports ESPN's Shyam Charania. The co-founder of ESPN, Bill Rasmussen, has passed away at 93 years old. He launched ESPN in 1979 as the world's first 24-hour TV network. To the NFL, and the Seahawks still planning on signing cornerback Terrion Arnold, but they are working through the timing, reports the NFL Network's Ian Rappaport and Mike Garofalo. Arnold facing several felony charges. As for the AFC, who's the team to beat this season? ESPN NFL analyst Jason McCourty.
15: I still do think it's New England. My thing is, so just because you got there last year doesn't mean, all right, you're definitely going to be the team to beat. But I think if you're a team that made it to the Super Bowl a year ago, won the AFC, and you improved as a football team, adding a number one wide receiver in A.J. Brown, I think that warrants the fact that, yes, you are still the team to beat over their inner division in the AFC East and represent the AFC. Does that mean they're definitely getting back? No, it's hard to get back to the Super Bowl back-to-back years. But I think going into the season, they didn't lose a major piece from what they had last year. So, yes, to me, I do think they're still the favorites going in.
14: Other NFL news, Commissioner Roger Goodell told a German media outlet that the league will eventually have a team permanently based outside the U.S. Baseball scores. Guardians lead the Giants 3-0 in the first on a Joe Adell three-run homer. It's 19th of the season. Marlins and Phillies tied at 1 in the second. Phillies going for a fifth straight win. Blue Jays a 2-0 lead on the Rays in the second.
16: Hey, it's your resident Super Bowl champ, Chris Candy. Coming on Wednesday, Ben Johnson is setting a high expectation for the Bears this season, but will they be able to live up to the hype? 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
2: Never too late.
1: And the HD studio in Atlanta, Georgia.
2: For the cool.
1: This is Freddie and Harry.
2: A man who played 15 years in the National Football League and threw for over 62,000 yards when it comes to Matt Ryan.
3: Matt, man, it was a pleasure to play with you. I'm not going to tell all the people about the crazy thing. Matt used to have to tell me shut the hell up at times in the huddle.
2: Oh, really?
3: Because I was talking crazy to the opposing team while he was trying to call the play.
2: Oh, so
3: Matt used to be like, man, can you shut the hell up so I can call the play?
2: So he wasn't the first or the last one dealing with Harry Jones.
3: No,
2: his life.
3: No, not the first at all. And look, we came in 2008, so I didn't mind him. I didn't mind it because I probably needed to shut the hell up at the time.
4: Hey, Freddie, you tell him one person talks in that huddle.
2: Right.
4: And his name is not Harry.
2: True. But, man, you know, it takes a village with Harry Douglas, son. It takes a village.
4: He's the best. I wouldn't have wanted anybody else to come into the league with. I'll tell you that much. Man. I wouldn't have wanted anybody else.
1: This is Freddie and Harry.

0: Freddie Coleman. He is Harry Douglas. When you put us together, you have the best show on your radio, the afternoon cool known as Freddie and Harry, and we are here on the ESPN app, SiriusXM Channel 80, as well as tune in. Always, always tell that smart speaker to play ESPN Radio. 10 minutes away, excuse me, from finding out exactly how many wins will the Miami Dolphins not get this year with that kind of team. If you run down the street in Miami and ask a Dolphins fan to name two players on that team, they may not be able to do it this year's team.
1: Who?
0: Exactly.
1: Dolphins?
0: Yeah, right. Who? What? Where? How? Why? Plenty of questions. We got to try to have a chance to answer those questions coming up in about 10 minutes. But the AP college football poll came out yesterday. No surprise when it came to the team pick number one. That was The Ohio State University. At number two, Oregon. Number three, Georgia. Number four, Notre Dame. Number five, Texas. Number six, Indiana. Number seven, Miami. Number eight, Texas A&M. Number nine, Ole Miss. And number 10, Oklahoma, with LSU and Texas Tech bubbling under at number 11 and number 12, respectively. I'm sure you're probably saying, where in the hell is Alabama? They're at number 13, and they may be rated a little too high for that in the preseason poll, notwithstanding. HD, we got that top 10. Those teams bubbling under. What do you have to say about the AP preseason college football poll?
1: Yeah, number one, for everyone talking about Alabama, if they have a gripe about them being at number 13, I would sit here and ask you this question right now. What team do you know over the last 30 years where there were question marks across the board about their run game, mm-hmm. in which Alabama finished 15th in the SEC out of 16 teams, and they still don't know who their starting quarterback is? How many teams, if their name weren't Alabama, would be ranked 13th in the country right now?
0: Not one.
1: What I just mentioned, Freddie Coleman?
0: Nan one.
1: So, Nan one. For those who might feel some type of way that Alabama's at 13, be happy that people have given you grace, because that's exactly what they have right now. Now, Alabama has a chance to be a very good football team. But if I'm sitting here today, Freddie Coleman, I don't have them as title contenders for this college football season because of the two things I just mentioned. If you can't run the football effectively and you don't know who your quarterback is,
0: right,
1: then we have more questions. Now, I also look at this list and I say, man, those Oregon Ducks at number two, wouldn't be surprised if Oregon became the fourth Big Ten team in a row to win a national championship. They have one of the better defensive lines in the
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1: In this capacity, Freddie, I have to go back and figure out why we lost to the last two national champions. why when we got in those moments were too big mm-hmm. when it came to those quality opponents in a college football playoff setting. And then you figure out as a head coach, how can you do things differently to prepare your team for these moments so the outcome is different the next time around? So that is something I'm definitely looking forward to. Then Notre Dame. What is Notre Dame? They're fourth?
0: Number four.
1: Oh, man. I talk about Oregon defensively. They have the best secondary in the country. Notre Dame, hands down. And those guys are long. They're rangy. They're ball hawks. They have the defensive line. They have the linebacker crew. But C.J. Carr at the quarterback position, I think this is going to be a year where Notre Dame puts more pressure on him to get things done with his arm. Because Jadarian Price and Jeremiah Love, the two mm-hmm. running backs, are no longer there, who were two first-round picks last year. Anais Williams, who they have as a third running back, he's a pretty good guy that can get it done not only in the run game but also the pass game. But I think this will be the year for Notre Dame where Marcus Freeman really trusts his quarterback going into his second year and is going to rely more on him to get it done along with that great defense they're going to have.
0: Five teams in the preseason top 10. Got first place votes. Ohio State 40, Oregon 14, Notre Dame 6, Indiana 8, and Miami got a first place vote as well. But there's always a team that has a lot of high expectations and you wonder about them. I'm not going to go to the end of the year here in the afternoon cool edition of Freddie and Harry. I'm Freddie Coleman. He's Harry Douglas on ESPN Radio, the ESPN app and SiriusXM Channel 80. I always look at preseason polls and I say, okay, what team could be in trouble by the end of September? With those kind of high expectations, I've definitely circled one, and that team is Texas. This is all about what's going to happen September 12th, week two versus number one Ohio State. Because last year with all the hype coming in, Arch Manning, they go to Ohio State. People said, man, I'm in Ohio State's in for a world of hurt. And they look befuddled and bewildered losing that game 14-7. Their reputation as a team that's supposed to be big teams and big time matchups, at least for that week, is going to be at stake. If they're able to beat Ohio State, then all of a sudden that Texas team could be in a nice little roll, although Tennessee, Oklahoma, Ole Miss, all in their schedule. You cannot fall victim and lose to a Florida team like you did last year if you're Texas losing on the road to a team that was not even any good in Florida. So I got that team circled there. Maybe, just maybe, if they don't beat Ohio State, they could possibly lose on the road at Tennessee, and Texas could be out of the top 10 by the night of September 26th.
1: Yeah, I'm going to their biggest rival. It's Oklahoma. When you look at their first, five matchups, Freddie, week two at Michigan, who's ranked 16th in the country, week four at the University of Georgia, who's third in the country, and then right after that, you play the Texas Longhorns, who are fifth in the country. So things could be over for the Oklahoma Sooners by week five if they don't open them eyes. Because last thing you want to do is get caught by surprise. How's that for your pies? They better wake up.
0: Well, put it this way. As long as they keep their quarterback healthy and John Mateer, as long as he's not battling through injury, they got enough skill position guys that can make a difference. Parker Livingstone at wide receiver, Charles Harris at wide receiver, the running game led by Xavier Robinson. We know the defense is going to play some ball.
1: But Freddie.
0: Brent Venables got some defense.
1: Look at their last three games, finished the year. Yeah. They finished the year with Ole Miss, Texas A&M, and Missouri.
0: That's in the future. Let's worry about September. November will take care of itself. Let's worry about September.
1: The head may be cut off by September.
0: Well, put it this way. To make sure the snake can still slither around and bite people, you better make sure you handle your business. And if you're Oklahoma, the two keys are what kind of defense are they going to play? Especially they lost a lot of guys that are not in the NFL now on that defensive side, but I know that Brent Venables got them ready. And if you keep John Mateer healthy, he's going to make plays offensively. And this is another team that's PTSD. They were kicking Alabama's behind the playoff game at home last year. Had a double-digit lead, and let that lead get away to a team that could not run the football, could not slow down defensively, but they could not stop Ty Simpson was all said and done. That Oklahoma team, if they're not careful, you're right, they could be out of the top 10 by the time late September and early October rolls around. And even Paul Feinbaum from the Paul Feinbaum Show, when he saw Oklahoma's ranking at number 10, he said,
6: I don't know how people realistically think Oklahoma is going to finish in the top 10. You can say whatever you want about what they have and John Mateer, and we were together at SEC Media Days, but Matt, their schedule is beyond brutal. Second week of the year, they go to Michigan. So if Michigan is highly regarded and they're in the top 20, then what's going to happen when Oklahoma gets there? And that's not even talking about a road trip to Georgia in September, Red River against Texas. I don't know how they finish in the top 10.
0: Here's why, Paul. Because people use last year's results to determine what they think is going to happen in preseason polls. I'm with Paul in terms of Oklahoma deserving that ranking or not deserving that ranking, but Paul's been around the game long enough. He knows that people are going to look at that and say, man, oh man, they did that last year. They're going to be able to do that this year. In an NIL world, transfer portal world that we live in, when coaches are getting to know their players year in and year out, we don't know exactly what these teams are going to look like. Not saying preseason rankings are meaningless. It gives people something to talk about. But each and every year, college football teams are turning over 30 to 40 players. Even the top flight teams are doing that. We won't have any indication how good these teams are, maybe in late September, at best early October.
1: I give you one more other team that's in the top 10 right now who better watch out.
0: All right.
1: The Texas A&M Aggies. And I get it. This team is going to be stacked. I'm just looking at October 24th.
0: Yeah.
1: They're at Alabama, the week after at South Carolina. Then they have Tennessee, at Oklahoma, and Texas. That is a hell of a five-game stretch. It really is. So if I'm Texas A&M, I'm making sure that I'm on my P's and Q's because that is a gauntlet to finish.
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0: He's Harry Douglas. I'm Freddie Coleman. Welcome to the Afternoon Cool edition of Freddie and Harry, presented by Progressive Insurance on 6X and Channel 80, as well as tune in to that smart speaker to play ESPN Radio. 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Better yet, who are the Miami Dolphins?
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3: I'm Marcel Louis-Jacques covering the Dolphins, and success in 2026 won't really be determined by wins or losses, but rather by week-over-week progress for the youngest team in the NFL. The Dolphins will eat an NFL record $180 million in dead cap this season, but they also drafted a league-high 13 rookies in this year's draft. So while the wins may be few and far between, there's plenty of exciting things to watch on either side of the ball, like the development of Kaden Proctor, Caleb Douglas, Chris Johnson, and Jacob Rodriguez. And then, of course, there's quarterback Malik Willis, who was the only free agent to sign a multi-year deal with the Dolphins this offseason. How he develops as both a leader and a quarterback will impact exactly what the Dolphins' trajectory is for the near future.
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0: Is there any reason for optimism for the boys in South Florida this year?
4: Yeah. Rome was not built in one day.
0: Okay.
4: So when you have Jeff Hafley and John Eric Sullivan, who's the head coach and general manager, and both guys came over from Green Bay, from all the players that is no longer on this roster that they're still paying $180 million in dead cap, You knew this was going to be a project. This, you have to have a plan in store, and things probably aren't going to be too positive in year one.
0: Yeah.
4: But Rome wasn't built in one day. That's the reason for optimism.
0: And here's another reason. The two rookies from Texas Tech were really good in camp. Caleb Douglas, the wide receiver, and Jacob Rodriguez, and also the linebacker, have been standouts in camp. At least they know they have two potential building blocks to help out their quarterback, Malik Willis. And what will be a very challenging year for Miami.
2: The Miami Dolphins.
0: What reason is there for concern?
4: The playmaking ability. When you look on a lot of these NFL rosters at the wide receiver position, you have a bona fide number one for the most part, or a tight end that's very quarterback friendly. When I look at the Miami Dolphins, I don't see that. So Malik Willis, yes, he signed a nice contract extension, but Malik Willis might be running for his life in 2026.
0: Here's another reason for concern. They said Devon Achane, one of the best running backs in the league that nobody talks about, is going to get a lot of work. You might want to reduce that workload, because that's asking a lot out of him when he is really your only playmaker, not named the quarterback Malik Willis. I know you believe in him. He's a terrific running back, but lighten his load, whether that means giving other people the ball or giving him a rest every now and then. He is way too young to be running old, because he's trying to run behind that football team and getting worn down in what's going to be a tough season for the Miami Dolphins. I said he's the most important non-quarterback, Devon Achane. What about you?
4: Yeah, I'm going with Devon Achane as well. He's a guy not only in the run game, but has the elite speed, but can be a difference maker in the pass game. I don't like that his head coach said that he's going to give him the ball that many times, and I hope he was being tongue-in-cheek, but when Devon Achane actually does have the ball in his hand, Freddie, a lot of great things happen. They really do.
2: The Miami Dolphins.
0: What is the one word that best describes this team?
4: Time. Only time will tell. When we die, we go to heaven or hell. So only time will tell for the Miami Dolphins.
0: Yeah. My one word is future. That's what you have to look forward to. Not the present, not the past, the future. You have to hope that the ownership group is doing the right things to make sure the future is going to be a lot better than the current present. If you're able to draft well and you believe your quarterback Malik Willis and surrounded with people, then maybe, just maybe, the future should be a lot brighter than the present right now for the Miami Dolphins. I don't know if we can answer this question, but we will. The season will be a success if what for Miami?
4: The young players get better. It's not about the wins and the losses. It's about each week getting acclimated to the NFL level, being a professional, and learning how to conduct your business on top of getting better every single week. That's the main concern right now, because it wasn't too long ago the Detroit Lions were in a spot like this.
0: True.
4: And they drafted well, and those young players got better, and then the tide started to change.
0: Yep.
4: And now we view Detroit in a different light, so it is possible.
0: The season will be a success if they get to at least one win by the bye week, October 18th.
4: Dang.
0: Vegas, San Francisco, Kansas City, Minnesota, Cincinnati, that's their first five games. Their best chance could be at Las Vegas opening day. If they don't get that win there, they're going to be 0-5 going into the bye week. But like I said, the future's not now. The future will be the future, whether you like it or not, down in Miami. He's Harry Douglas. I'm Freddie Coleman. It's the Afternoon Cool, known as Freddie and Harry. We always love to hear from you, especially when it's sanctuary time. It is time for you to be a part of the safe space and make sure nothing, nobody gets in your way. 888-SAY-ESPN, 888-729-3776. Be a part of the safe space, 888-729-3776.
5: 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The Buffalo Bills and Josh Allen are still searching for a Super Bowl appearance. I'll tell you if this is the year that they finally break through. 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
8: Hey, this is Rich Eisen. 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
21: Von Miller is entering his 15th NFL season. On the baseball scoreboard, Joe Adell has supplied all the offense so far for Cleveland. A three-run homer is 19th and a two-run single. Guardians lead the Giants 5-1 in the third. Tigers and Pirates scoreless in the fifth. Detroit starter Keider Montero has a perfect game right now. Yankees in front of the Orioles 1-0 in the third, and Baltimore on Trent Grisham's 17th home run of the season. Marlins and Phillies tied 1 in the third.
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0: 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You. That's all you need regarding the Safe Space. Your sanctuary, your safe harbor, and nobody, nothing, Nathan Nada gets in the way of that. At 888-SAY-ESPN, 888-729-3776. No judgment, no opinions, just why are you saying what you got to say at 888-729-3776. Let's go to Big Sky Country. That's the home of Eric in Wyoming. Eric, kick off the Safe Space for this Tuesday.
23: Hey, guys. I just got to ask. The New York Knicks haven't won since 1973, correct?
0: Correct.
23: The Cleveland Browns have never won. Freddie, you've held on hope all that time that the Knicks would win another championship. The Browns have never been to a Super Bowl, much less won anything really significant. And so I have to ask, I am 36 years old. Will I ever see the Browns in a Super Bowl, much less win one, in my lifetime?
0: I certainly hope so. Keep hope alive, Eric in Wyoming. Keep hope alive, brother. The Browns have not won an NFL championship since 1964, the second to last year of Jim Brown when he played for that organization.
4: He said he was 36, right?
0: 36 years of age, yes. 36.
4: All right, so you got a good 64 more years, maybe even a bonus.
0: Why are you doing that?
4: Hey, that's wow. More than the average man lives in this country, too. So I gave him to what? What's that, 100?
0: 100, yes.
4: Yeah.
0: So you're
4: so I gave him above the average.
0: So you're telling Eric in Wyoming that 2090 will be the year for the Cleveland Browns?
4: No, but at least within that time frame.
0: Oh, okay.
4: At some point within that time frame. So you keep hope alive.
0: Yes.
4: Until you're sitting on that bed at some point, long time from now.
0: Much long time from
4: you
0: now.
4: You sitting on that bed and you realize there's no reason to keep hope alive no more, that's when you say, you know what, I didn't had enough. I don't want to see no more.
0: Great uplifting.
4: I want to go ahead and take it on out of here.
0: I feel uplifted.
4: I can't watch it no more.
0: I feel so uplifted right now. One of our favorites is Anthony in Dallas.
4: I'm taking it on the chin. I don't want no more.
0: Well, as a Falcons fan, you can sympathize with him. One of our favorites is Anthony in Dallas. Anthony, what do you have for the safe space?
1: What's up, my brother?
0: What's up, my brother?
1: How y'all doing?
0: We're good. Always good to hear from you.
1: Hey, man. Hey, G. What's up, dog? My Georgia dog. What's up?
4: Nothing much. I'm doing good, baby.
1: Hey, man. Let me ask you something, dude. Tell me that you weren't on the stroll for amplifying college. Please help me understand that was not the case.
4: Man, I had to go to Applebee's and sit there on that date so I can get that amp for my speakers in my car, my 96 Honda Accord that had 250,000 miles on it.
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0: You know, the Steelers. 888-SAY-ESPN, 888-729-3776. 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One of our new favorites is Richie Rich in North Carolina. Rich, what you got?
5: All right, man, there's a safe space. I'm gonna say this for you guys. Okay. All right, you know that Key and Peele skit where he's kind of saying what President Obama can't say? You guys know what I'm talking about?
0: Yes, I do. Yes.
5: All right. OG Anunoby needs one of those guys. Okay? Like, dude, it's hard for him to answer questions, man. I'm like listening to you guys, and you're like, give me something. And he's just like, it was cool to win the championship. And I'm just like, bro, I'm a Knicks fan. Like, you got to come with the electricity. You guys tried so hard, but that was funny to me, man. I was trying not to fall asleep driving right there.
0: That's just OG's jam, man.
4: So we literally were talking after that. And, like, mm-hmm. you know, some people just have that personality. That's who he is. OG.
0: Yes.
4: Mm-hmm. That's who he is with his teammates. That's who he is 24 hours a day.
0: Mm-hmm. He is a very chill guy. Even on the basketball court, when he made that iconic tip in.
4: No excitement, just.
0: I mean, he was excited for him, but he's not going to be this up and down kind of person, constantly down. He's always going to be like that duck on the water. You know, beneath the surface, the feet are flapping really, really quickly to get him ahead, but on top of the surface, it's very serene. That's OG Anunoby. Also, when it's all said and done.
4: But also, if you missed the interview, make sure you go to the Freddie and Harry podcast and check that out on the ESPN app. You can hear OG Anunoby, a.k.a. New York's Nick, NBA champion.
0: Two-time champion. He's got two rings, one from Toronto and one from my New York Knicks. Hang in there, Harry. Your day will be coming soon for the Atlanta Hawks.
4: Can it be over?
0: Yeah, no, never. As long as this show's together, it is never going to be over for me and Shannon, especially when our team was down 2-1 to your team, and we had to hear that from you. It ain't ever going to be over as long as the Hawks are together.
4: Every great thing needs a boost.
0: I understand that, and we got one. It ain't ever going to be over for you involving me and Shannon.

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1: How ironic would it be if they were to win the Super Bowl and you would have the coach that beat them in the last Super Bowl and the quarterback that beat them in the last Super Bowl be the ones that make it happen? That would be a first. I don't think that would ever happen anywhere in any sports.
2: That's a great point.
3: That's a great point. I love the history lesson.
2: I didn't think about that.
3: Yeah. Aaron Rodgers and Mike McCarthy, the last time Pittsburgh was in the Super Bowl, lost to Green Bay Packers when those two were together.
2: 2010.
3: Absolutely.
2: Season.
3: Absolutely.
2: Yep.
3: No doubt about it. One more from Matthew in California. Matthew in California, what you got for the safe space on this Tuesday?
4: I got to say that I love the show, first of all, okay?
3: Thank you, brother.
4: And I think Cowboys are going to the Super Bowl.
3: Not exactly a safe space. More like a happy place.
2: Especially in California, Matthew. A happy, happy place.
3: Yeah.
2: Happy, happy, joy, joy. Joy.
3: Happy, happy, happy, joy, joy. Did we just go Ren and Stimpy on this show? Well done.
2: Freddie, you know this. I believe in the Cowboys this season. I just like how they're moving around. Their defense, according to Christian Parker, would not surprise me.
3: Okay.
2: In a few years, if he actually got head coaching interviews.
3: And sooner than later, he does have that defense. Either way, when it comes to the Cowboys,
2: we'll see.
3: He's Harry Douglas and Freddie Coleman. It is the Afternoon Cool, known as Freddie and Harry, presented by Progressive Insurance. And other news featuring Roger Goodell saying at a certain point, we'll have an NFL team playing outside the United States. And we also have a tribute to the man that made ESPN what it always will be. 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

0: series with the Bears and the Bills and tell you which team has a better chance to live up to their expectations. 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
1: Hey, this is Rich Eisen. 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
1: It's the afternoon crew known as Freddie and Harry. 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There's no doubt in the mind of the big boss of the NFL, known as Commissioner Roger Goodell, that the NFL is going to have a team based outside the United States. 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
1: The draft choice, and with the first pick, the London Knights select. You guys, I ain't going there, and you can't make me go there. Well, you want to play in the NFL? Yeah, I'm not going there. If it worked for Eli Manning domestically, if it worked for John Elway domestically, I'm going to make it work for me. That's a problem that NFL teams are going to run into in the commission by saying, it's a great chance to grow the game. Why do I need to do that by playing somewhere else if I don't want to play? That's not being ugly American. That's just keeping it 100. Now, it's different with the World Cup. That's the World Cup. They go to different countries each and every 4 years. We're talking about someone who's known their life in the United States and may not want to live internationally. Time difference, food difference, lifestyle difference. Just because you want to continue to grow the game and make that kind of money, why do I have to be a party to that? There are going to be plenty of draft players going to say, I'm not doing that, and you can't make me. And then what are you going to do about it if you're the
8: Freddie,
1: NFL?
8: Freddie, what does that travel even look like for an NFL team? Like when you have to travel to go play other teams that are not internationally.
1: Right.
8: Like what does that look like?
1: Yeah. He also said, meaning the commissioner, there are definitely international cities that could host something like that. This is a Super Bowl conversation. He said, if the NFL has a team permanently located in an international city, that site could potentially serve as a Super Bowl host. He said, we'd like to see an NFL team in such a city first, but there are definitely international cities that could host something like that in court. This is a terrible idea. I don't see Super Bowl overseas. This is a terrible idea.
8: But I think that's more of a chance than an NFL team. But I'm with you, though, Freddie. Why, as an American, would I want to see our sport, our biggest game, be played overseas? Like, why would I want that?
1: I don't think anybody should want that. If you're an owner in the NFL, if you're playing in the NFL, you shouldn't want that. You want to play international games in the regular season? If I had my way, international games be played in the preseason. Do it then.
8: They used to be like
1: that.
8: It used to be that way.
1: Yeah, do it that way and leave it alone. But when you have a chance to, the kind of financial stake that they have, overseas when it comes to international games. I get it. I'm not going to get in the way of their money. But to me, a Super Bowl overseas, terrible idea. Why are we doing that? How is that growing the game in terms of having your biggest event played outside the United States?
8: Well, also, I think you're making it harder for Americans to get to that game by having it overseas.
1: I mean, I love London as much as the next person. I don't want a Super Bowl there in January, in February. That's a hard pass.
8: Me neither.
1: Yeah, that should be a hard no involving that. He is Harry Douglas. I'm Freddie Coleman. This has been Freddie and Harry and the mighty ESPN Radio, the ESPN app, and XM Channel 80. And now our tribute to the late Bill Rasmussen, the man who is a co-founder of ESPN, passing away today, early today, at the age of 93. He will be sorely, sorely missed.
6: Three, two, and one.
9: They score!
10: We love sports.
9: Unbelievable!
10: Because sports are all about stories.
11: Hey, Brad, this place is going wacky!
12: We don't have to take anybody that Mel Kiper says we have to take.
9: Booyah!
10: And the story of ESPN can't be told without Bill Rasmussen. In fact, it starts with Bill Rasmussen.
13: What does all of that mean to you?
14: I guess I've never really been one to stand up and say, look what I did. There are a lot of people that I walk into a room, they have no idea I am, and it's just, that's fine. Of course, I'm proud of it.
10: The year was 1978, and Rasmussen had just been fired as the Hartford Whalers public relations director. With no job and a family to support, he started thinking.
14: I guess I'd always been a sports fan, so something in sports was going to happen. And wouldn't it be great if we could produce our own programming and get some coverage, maybe locally, maybe in New England?
10: The initial conceit was modest, but then Rasmussen learned that a new communications satellite was being launched into space. Now there was potentially a vast canvas to work with, and he and his son Scott started drawing up plans.
14: Our options, our plans, our dreams expanded. RCA Americom had not been able to convince the television industry that this was going to be a big thing. So they were willing to show the industry by working with us.
10: With his big idea in mind, Rasmussen was able to reserve a portion of the satellite's capabilities. But he didn't have the capital to complete the transaction or to build the network he envisioned. So he started looking for partners.
13: But to secure the funding, you had to make a deal. What was the deal you guys struck?
14: Pretty well. They would provide the money. He started out and he said, we take 80% of your company and we'll give you all the money you want. No, make that 85. That was tough to take. If I didn't give up the control, we would have lost the idea.
10: With the vast resources of Getty Oil behind him, Rasmussen could now start building his dream into reality. He broke ground on a headquarters not far from his home in central Connecticut. Just 15 months after the idea was hatched, ESPN went live on September 7th, 1979.
15: Yea, verily, a sampler of wonders. Hi, I'm Lee Leonard, welcoming you to Bristol, Connecticut, 110 miles from New York City. Why Bristol? Because here in Bristol is where all the sports action is as of right now.
13: What did you think at the moment Lee Leonard came on the air?
14: We were all so standing there, we just kind of looked in awe. I guess we crossed our fingers. We had to go, here we go, guys, because one of our contractors was still finished cleaning up, and he's out in the hallway. This guy out there with a mop. No way. And we're over here making TV history.
15: Now, I'm still not sure just exactly how it works, but here's a man who can show us. Bill Rasmussen.
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13: You butts,
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14: It confirms that optimism, that if you keep asking questions, you're and some interesting things happen, but
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0: This is SportsCenter.
1: I'm John Ryder. The Buss family reiterated their intention to sell their remaining shares in the Lakers, saying in a statement, five of the six members of the Buss Trust are, quote, united in the decision. To the NFL, the Giants are signing former Steelers running back Najee Harris to a one-year deal. Here's Giants linebacker Abdul Carter today on the importance of the pass rush this season.
2: Oh, yeah, we already do. We already say, like, this team goes as far as we go, so we already put that chip on our shoulder.
3: Does that mean the Giants should lead the NFL in sacks?
2: Absolutely. You got to put the work in, though. So I don't want to talk about that. We're going to be about it.
1: Another NFL news. Chargers center Tyler Biadasz was carted off the field with a left leg injury in today's joint practice with the 49ers. NFL Commissioner Roger Goodell told a German media outlet that the league will eventually have a team permanently based outside the U.S. In college football, North Carolina naming Wisconsin transfer Billy Edwards as their starting quarterback for their opener against TCU. They'll be played in Ireland on Saturday, August 29th, and on ESPN TV. To the baseball.